0: Iran that would give Iran control over the strait in coordination with Oman, the president later threatening that regional ally.
1: Oman will behave just like everybody else, so we'll have to blow them up. They understand that. They'll be fine.
0: Karen Travers, ABC News, the White House.
2: Right now, a delicate recovery effort to find 9 missing employees after a deadly chemical tank explosion at a Longview, Washington State paper mill. ABC's Melissa Adan is there.
3: The EPA is here on the ground in Longview investigating the potential impacts to the air and water quality. This, as the National Guard has been activated and a federal investigation is underway as this recovery effort painfully continues.
2: 2 people are confirmed dead. Homeland Security Secretary Mark Wayne Mullen says that his department's considering cutting customs and border protection staffing at so-called sanctuary city airports.
4: This would include airports like JFK, LAX, San Francisco, Denver, some of the most major population centers. And this is just 2 weeks from the start of the World Cup when the country will see a massive influx of international travelers coming in. This would essentially stall any efforts to process people coming in from countries outside of the U.S.
2: ABC's Alex Mallon. Former U.S. Attorney General Pam Bondi revealing she's battling thyroid cancer. Bondi undergoing treatment, she says, that she had surgery a few weeks ago and is doing well. You're listening to ABC News.
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2: Top prosecutors of 2 states have issued subpoenas as part of an investigation into FIFA's ticketing practices.
7: Fans have reported they were misled about where the tickets they were purchasing would be located. Some also claim they did not receive the tickets in the category they paid for. New York Attorney General Letitia James and New Jersey Attorney General Jennifer Davenport also want to know if FIFA's public statements about tickets made prices go up. As FIFA released tickets in phases over the course of several months, prices for some matches skyrocketed.
2: ABC's Chuck Sievertson. A federal judge is allowing a teenager charged with killing his 18-year-old stepsister on a cruise ship to remain free on bond. All is not serene at Yosemite National Park.
8: Crowds are flooding into Yosemite. The Park Service eliminated a reservation system to visit the park, and now lines to get in have been hours long, and social media videos have shown huge crowds all over the trails and rocks. Alfonso Saldana visited over the weekend and says it was like an amusement park. It was chaotic.
9: More people, more lines.
8: The National Parks Conservation Association says the instant surge is unlikely to ease, and the association is telling people to avoid weekends and Yosemite Valley, the park's most popular area. Alex Stone, ABC News.
2: Pope Leo came to the aid of a man who fainted while waiting in line to shake hands with the pontiff in St. Peter's Square. The Pope was seen kneeling by the man as Vatican staff provided assistance. Europe is in the grips of a heat wave. Dave Packer, ABC News.
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0: Normal is broke and common sense is weird. 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I'm Dave Ramsey, Jade Washall, number one best-selling author. Ramsey Personality is my co-host today. Paula is in San Francisco. Hey, Paula, how are you?
1: Hey, I'm good. How are you?
0: Better than I deserve. What's up?
1: So my mother-in-law and husband put his name on all her assets before we got married because my husband's father passed away. Recently, we have an issue where since my husband's name was on her car, she was sued for a car accident, which means that he was also sued. We're trying to dissolve those agreements both with her, but we're getting some pushback. We can't get copies. So we need some help getting some financial freedom from my mother-in-law.
0: Wow. Okay, so you said there were agreements. What do you mean?
1: So they decided to put his name on all her assets.
0: Now, I got that.
1: The cars, the houses, the insurance, he signed all the paperwork to be on the mortgage, on the title, the deeds, et cetera.
0: Mm-hmm. You can't add yourself to a mortgage.
1: Okay.
0: So he did not do that. Okay.
1: He helped her purchase a home, and so he was part of that.
0: Okay, then if it was part of the purchase, he could be on the mortgage with her. Okay.
1: Okay, yeah. Okay. And then they refinanced the original home, and so he's on those documents.
2: Oh, boy.
0: So he was obviously trying to help her, right?
1: Correct.
0: And why did they think he needed his name on everything in order to help her?
1: She did not have a trust in place, so she was fearful that if something happened to her, the family wouldn't keep anything.
0: The family wouldn't get anything?
1: It would go into probate, things like that.
2: What's she
0: of
2: worth?
0: Of course it goes into probate. But that doesn't mean the family doesn't get anything. All you need is a will. You don't have to have a trust.
2: What's her net worth?
1: Do you know your mom's net worth? I'm not quite sure.
2: Well, give us a ballpark. Is it?
0: Is she a multimillionaire?
2: Yeah.
1: No, she is not.
0: Okay.
1: She works for an insurance company.
0: Okay. All right. And so the net result is that he was trying to do a really nice thing and she was trying to protect, but they did not get good advice. And so they did a whole stupid thing, which is put his name on everything. And that was really stupid. And that's,
1: and
0: now you got sued when she had a car wreck.
2: How much is she being sued for?
1: I believe about $50,000.
2: Oh my gosh.
0: So and she didn't have insurance?
2: She didn't have adequate insurance.
1: She does. It's going to go through insurance, but because my husband's name is on her vehicle, he is named in that lawsuit as well.
0: Yeah, he has to be. Yeah, okay.
1: Yeah, and now that we're married, we eventually want to buy our own home. So our goal is to completely dissolve these agreements with her.
0: Yeah, okay.
2: So the $50,000 insurance is going to pay eventually. You just don't like that his name is tied up in it.
0: Yeah, she wants his name off of everything.
2: So you want to go through and take his name off of everything.
1: Yes, yes. Okay.
0: It's going to be very difficult. It's going to be very complicated. Yeah. And you're going to need legal advice, okay? So each item will be different, okay? A bank account's very simple. He can go to the bank and have his name removed. Very easy, okay? A mortgage is impossible. He can't get his name off of it. So she has to refinance her home to get a new mortgage to get his name off of it. And you'll have to probably pay the cost of the refinance because you're the one requesting to do this. Very complicated. The car title, she can just sign, he can sign an affidavit and have his name taken off of the car title, but she'll have to sign all of it. Is she refusing to cooperate in this idea?
1: She's okay to remove his name off the car title, but she does not want to refinance her homes right now, so she won't remove him from the homes.
0: Yeah,
2: that's fair enough. I can understand why.
0: Yeah. Well, I mean, if you offer to pay for the refinance cost and the interest rate,

0: remove, take, you know, interest rate wise and so forth, she's not going to, you're not getting off that mortgage.
1: Right.
0: Wow. And your husband and his mom are both willing to do all of this. They just don't know how. Is that what you're saying?
1: My mother-in-law would like to wait 5 years or so. Sometimes she goes back and forth with if that's what she truly wants to do. But the hope is that in 5 years, she will refinance so that we can go purchase our own home.
0: Mm-hmm. Well, I mean, as far as the other property, other things go, she's willing to take his name off.
1: Yeah, car title, yes.
0: Well, I mean, there's a whole bunch of stuff. You mentioned car title, you mentioned insurance policies, you mentioned bank accounts, you mentioned, right?
1: Yeah, so since he is on both the homes, she says that she cannot remove him from the home insurance. We did remove ourselves. We're trying to remove ourselves from her car insurance currently.
0: Mm-hmm.
2: Wow.
0: That's true. I mean, you don't, you, if you're on the mortgage, you want to be on the home insurance, right, in case it burns. You don't get stuck with the mortgage.
1: Right.
0: So your husband does want to stay on that insurance. That's accurate.
1: Yeah.
0: So, okay. So really what we did is that they were trying to do a smart thing, and they did it in a dumb way, both of them. In a way that no one would recommend. If they'd gotten any estate planning advice at all, it would not have been hard to solve this. And so, but there's no bad malice here. She's not, I mean, she didn't set out to do harm to her son, and he certainly didn't set out to do harm to his mom.
1: Right.
0: So there's no, there shouldn't be any drama here. You just got to clean, you just got to go through and clean it up. Other than the fact that you got sued, but I mean, that's not her fault, actually. It's your husband's fault. He signed up on a car that he shouldn't have.
2: I mean, the two houses is going to be the pain in the neck.
0: Yeah, that's going to be the hard thing, is getting rid of that. And, you know, it's just watch interest rates, and as interest rates come down, or, you know, the balance on the mortgage comes down,
2: yeah,
0: pay off the stinking mortgage.
2: I gotta believe she's close to,
0: you know,
2: being
0: I don't know, hopefully, something like that. But if you can get the interest rate to where it's beneficial to her to refinance, then I would be willing to pay the refinance cost if it was me,
2: yeah,
0: to get my name off of,
2: yep,
0: it. And that happens a lot of times where there's a divorce.
2: Uh-huh.
0: And they didn't bother to get the name off the mortgage, and then 5 years later the divorced husband or wife's, mm-hmm, got a name hang out over here. Then they'll have to go, as a negotiation,
2: uh-huh,
0: pay for the refinance to get their name off. This is a classic thing of what we call street law, which is a bunch of people sitting around a campfire with an opinion about what you should do on something that have absolutely no freaking idea what they're doing. And this guy signed up for a mess.

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0: Dominic is in Raleigh, North Carolina. Hi, Dominic. How are you?
1: Hello. I'm doing well. I hope you guys are.
0: We are. What's up?
1: So first of all, I'm 38 years old. I've got a 19-year-old son, and my father and I haven't always had a great relationship, but we've got a better one now. And we agreed that he would help my son buy a car. We can afford to buy him the car, but he wanted to step in and help out his grandson. And we didn't really have an agreement set on how much the car would be. And he ended up buying him a Dodge Challenger, which it was about $62,000. My father's
0: how
1: credit
0: is
1: great.
0: You have a 19-year-old son with a $62,000 car.
1: Yeah.
2: Is that more expensive than your car?
1: It is. It is. I still drive my Prius from college, to be honest.
0: Wow. What does your 19-year-old son make? How much does he make? Does he work?
1: He actually does have his own income. He's still living with us, but he flips furniture on, him and his sister flip furniture on Facebook Marketplace. So I'd say he makes between $5,000 and $6,000 a month.
0: Profit?
1: Yes, profit.
0: Wow.
1: That's okay. After he's gone and purchased the furniture,
0: okay.
1: And bought lacquers and bought finish and painted and bought new handles for everything.
0: Okay.
2: Great. And so this bothers you. It's too much. You feel like it's too much car for a 19-year-old, right?
1: Well, let me also make this clear. When he turned 16, we bought him a Civic, and in October of last year, he totaled the Civic. And he had begun to go into the car space. He had done a lot of bolt-on, and he had just finally gotten under the hood and started to do work on his car, which is why I think he was so eager to get a more powerful car. But that also has my wife and I worried because, you know, he's just totaled a car which struggles to get up to 100.
2: Did he total it being reckless, or did he total it and truly truly an accident?
1: We are not sure. If you trust them, a squirrel ran across the road. But
0: yeah, because squirrels always total Civics. No.
1: Yeah.
0: Okay. All right. Yeah. Squirrel. It's the ultimate. Yeah. Yeah. Okay.
1: So well, I also want to make two things clear really quickly.
0: Yeah.
1: So the interest on the car. So his grandfather put down the down payment, which I'm still not totally sure how much it was, but the interest is at 21%.
0: Yeah. And, okay, so your father does not have good judgment on financial matters. That's being nice. Your father did an idiotic, stupid deal in an effort to be a blessing to his 19-year-old grandson, but instead cursed him by putting him into a car with a ridiculously high interest rate and that is way too expensive for a guy that makes $4,000 a month living in his parents' home flipping furniture. Okay? So your dad is out of the equation. He no longer gets a vote. Okay? Whose name is the title in?
1: My father co-signed for the car, but it's my son's car.
0: Yeah, okay. If I were to advise your 19-year-old son, it would be to sell the car as fast as he possibly can. Because he's probably going to lose some money on it, depending on how much of a down payment there was. But I'm guessing there wasn't much of a down payment. This car is too expensive for anyone that makes, you know, makes 5,000 bucks a month. You shouldn't be having a car that's equal to your annual income. Mm-hmm. Regardless of whether it's paid for or not, it's ridiculous. It's a fabulous vehicle. It's a fun muscle car. But that's irrelevant, okay? And he's at 21% interest.
2: Ooh.
0: And you're worried about his safety. I'm not as worried about his safety. I'm not 100% sure to be worried about his safety. I'm 100% sure this deal sucks. It was really dumb. And if I were loving my 19-year-old grandson well, or my new friend that's 19 years old, I would say, my friend, sell this car as quickly as you can and limit the damage that it's going to do to your life. Your grandfather's sweet, but he's not smart.
2: Mm-hmm.
0: That's what I would tell your 19-year-old, as fast as he can get rid of it. Now, he doesn't want to sell it, and he's got Bozo over here that can't do math whispering in his ear that this is okay.
2: Who's paying the payment, Bozo or your son?
1: My son is paying the payment, and my grandfather agreed to help him. And my wife and I together make enough to absorb the cost of the payment.
0: No. There's no reason for you to.
2: I think that
0: he bought a car he can't afford.
2: Yeah, and you're the parent, and he still lives at home, so you do get to say this is not going to work.
0: Yeah.
2: You get to say that.
0: Yeah, and it's not a I'm mad at somebody thing. If I'm you, it's honey. I love you. This is bringing harm to you. And I really wouldn't even bring up the totaling the car and safety thing.
2: Yeah,
0: it's just
2: either
0: way too expensive a car and way ridiculous interest rate.
2: Yeah.
0: It's financially stupid.
2: And if you've set up a standard in your household that we don't borrow money and we don't go into debt for cars, I think that fuels that argument even more, which is, I can't advise you to do this. This is just not how we live our lives, and this is not how we've taught you to live yours.
0: Yeah. And I'm sorry I didn't keep my hand in the deal and keep it from happening. I should have stepped between you before you got run over by a Dodge Challenger at 21%. But you're totaling your whole life now as a result of totaling your Civic. And this is just not, there's just nothing smart here.
2: Oh, gosh.
0: But this is a starry-eyed guy, I don't know what's going on with Grandpa, but he ain't gotten any smarter as he got older. We can tell that.
1: I'm assuming the deposit wasn't enough to bring us back.
0: Probably not. You're probably in the hole
1: from being underwater.
0: Yeah.
1: So do we?
0: Well, that's up to you.
1: Go to my father and do.
0: No, I don't think your father's going
2: to
0: do anything.
2: No, I think you have to. I think that's a stupid tax. You guys are going to have to.
0: Somebody's going to have to pay.
2: Yeah.
0: Junior's going to have to pay it, but Junior doesn't have any money.
1: Yeah.
0: I'm guessing you're going to lose a little money on it, but I don't know how much. He's going to lose a little money. You're not really technically in the deal. So you're not technically responsible, but I am going to say you live under my roof. We're not playing stupid games and expect anything except stupid prizes.
1: Mm.
0: Yeah, this is ludicrous.
2: Crazy.
0: This is like, look up crazy in the column and you'll see a picture of this car.
2: Well, the car note's probably almost $1,000 a month.
0: Yeah, at least.
2: Wow.
0: 21% on $62,000.
2: Oh yeah.
0: Yeah. Hello.
2: Ooh wee.
0: Or they financed it for 18 years. You know, it doesn't matter. We want to make sure we prolong this pain as long as we possibly can. Yeah. So, interesting thing that Proverbs 17:18 says, "One lacking in sense cosigns for another." The New Contemporary English Version, the CEV, says it's stupid to cosign a loan.
2: Yeah.
0: That's what the Bible says. So anytime you're thinking you're being a blessing to someone by cosigning the loan for them, you're not.
2: No.
0: You're being stupid.
2: The whole reason you would need a cosigner is a bank looked at that person and said, there's no way I would lend you the money. I don't think that you can pay it.
0: Yeah. I mean, a bank looks at a 19-year-old who flips furniture and lives in his mother's basement and says, I don't think this is a worthy credit. We're not going to do it. And if you're dumb enough to co-sign for it, we're still going to charge you 21% because we're going to call this a high-risk subprime loan. And we're going to gig you. We're going to screw you.
2: Yeah.
0: So car dealer, we're going to screw the 19-year-old. And car and bank, we're going to screw the 19-year-old. And grandpa says, I'll help.
2: Wow. Thinking he's being a blessing.

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1: Thank you for flying from Rhode Island today, folks.

0: ABC News. I'm Dave Packer. New airstrikes on Iran. A U.S. official says a military site was targeted that was believed to pose a threat to U.S. forces and commercial maritime traffic in the Strait of Hormuz. Iranian attack drones also targeted. This after Iran state media says the country sent their terms for a peace deal to the U.S. that would keep Iran in control of the strait. President Trump says that's a non-starter.
1: They're negotiating on fumes. But we'll see what happens. Maybe we have to go back and finish it. Maybe we don't.
0: That delicate recovery effort continues at this hour to find nine missing employees after a deadly chemical tank implosion at a Longview, Washington State paper mill. Two people are confirmed dead. Homeland Security Secretary Mark Wayne Mullen says his department's considering cutting customs and border protection staffing at so-called sanctuary city airports that would include the nation's busiest airports. Former U.S. Attorney General Pam Bondi revealing she's battling thyroid cancer. Bondi undergoing.
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14: A Better Life with Dr. Sanjay Gupta.
15: Breast cancer is the most common cancer among women in the world. And according to a new study out of the University of Washington School of Medicine, an estimated 3.5 million cases a year are expected by 2050. Now, the good news is we've gotten so much better at screening, earlier detection, and cutting-edge treatments in many countries, including here in the United States. But even here in America, Black women have a death rate from breast cancer that is 40% higher than white women, a disparity that exists despite our world-class treatment infrastructure. So what can you do to lower your risk? Eat less red meat? Try your best to manage your blood sugar and your weight? Exercise is really important. Cut back on drinking, quit smoking. And remember this, you should start getting mammograms. At what age? 40. That's when you should start. I'm Dr. Sanjay Gupta, helping you live a better life.
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0: 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There you go. Benjamin is with us in Bowling Green, Kentucky. Hi, Benjamin. How are you?
1: Hey, doing wonderful, Dave. Thanks for taking my call this afternoon.
0: Certainly, sir. How can we help?
1: Well, me and my wife are having just a mild financial disagreement, and we're trying to put the puzzles together to see where we should invest our money or what we should do with it.
0: Cool. How long y'all been married?
1: We've been married for 10 years.
0: Awesome. How old are y'all?
1: 38 and 37.
0: Cool. Very cool. So tell me about the disagreement.
1: Well, right now, I own a construction company, and we've been successful. We've paid off all our debt besides our mortgage, and I really haven't tried to attack my mortgage just because I am locked in at a 2.5% interest rate. And rather than paying it off, I'm investing money in rental properties, trying to make a passive income. I've invested in silver and just a few other things to where, you know, when time comes to retire, I've got a passive income coming in that's taking care of me and not too concerned about the 2.5% interest rate being, I don't think we'll ever see it again. We're at the point now to where I could pay the house off. But
0: oh, you have the money?
1: At the same point, we do. We have the money.
0: How much is the balance?
1: The balance is about $200,000 currently.
0: Well, you are doing great, Benjamin. Congratulations.
1: Thank you. I appreciate it.
0: Okay.
1: And that's our decision. She believes that we should go ahead and pay that off. Mm-hmm. And, you know, me personally, I believe we can purchase some more properties.
2: Why does she believe you should pay it off? What's her reasoning behind that?
1: Just stress more, just knowing that we don't owe on anything, you know, mm-hmm. There's nothing tying us down. And my mindset is that we could invest in more properties. I could have my guys go in and fix it up. We could rent it out, and the rent could pay for our mortgage, and then we've got more assets, you know, in time.
0: How long ago were you broke before, and you didn't have $200 and you had debt still? 5 years?
1: I would say within the last 5 years, yeah, we've really turned things around.
0: Yeah, and your construction business has blossomed during that 5 years too, correct?
1: It has. We've been truly blessed.
0: Yeah, because it's been the time it should have. And that 5 years have been excellent for your business versus not excellent for construction, which has been some other times in our past, right? But right now, it's making hay while the sun shines. So very cool. Okay. Well, you called us, and I'm guessing you probably already knew what we were going to say.
1: Well, my wife knew what you were going to say.
0: Oh, you've been set up, Benjamin. You've been set up. Okay, well, let me give you a little background as to why she set you up then and be nice to you, okay?
1: Yes,
0: so when I was 23, my mom and dad were in the real estate and construction business, and I got my real estate license when I was 18, and I love real estate investing. And when I was 23, I started buying everything in sight and anything that I could make a return on. And I have a degree in real estate and finance from the University of Tennessee. And so I was all in on this stuff. I'm 65 now, by the way. But I was 23. And so by the time I was 26, I had $4 million worth of real estate with $1 million net worth. And it was cash flowing like crazy. I mean, I made good money on it. But I had a lot of it on short-term notes because I was flipping. Before there was cable TV or before there was Chip and Joanna, they weren't even born. And so, you know, this is where we were, right? And so I became a millionaire by the time I was 26 years old doing the kind of thing you're talking about. But I did it super poorly, a little differently than you're describing, but I'm telling you this story for a reason. Then the bank got sold and they called our 90-day notes that we had outstanding. And that began a crash that took 2.5 years for us to lose everything we owned, and we were sued and foreclosed on and bankrupt by the time I was 28 with a brand new baby and a toddler, 10 years younger than you are now. And in that process, I started learning what grandma with common sense says about money and what the Bible says about money, and both of those say don't borrow money. But I, with my finance degree, was looking at it through the lens you're looking at it, at the math, and saying, well, I got a 2.5% mortgage. Why would I ever get rid of that? I'm trying to create this stream of rental income. But what I left out in my analysis, and therefore what you're also leaving out in your analysis, is risk. You're 100% of the time that you have debt, there is risk. More debt equals more risk. And so a way to emotionally feel that right now in this discussion is to say, hey, Benjamin, what if your house was paid for and you had the and you didn't have $200,000 in the bank, and you had the opportunity to go borrow $200,000 against your paid for home at 2.5%? Would you go do that? And you might, because you've kind of figured out 2.5 you think is a great rate, and it is a great rate. But you also, that if you look at it that way, you might also go kind of gulp.
2: Mm-hmm. You realize
0: like your
2: what's
0: stomach
2: at stake.
0: Kind of, when I say that, I'm going to go borrow against my paid for home. There's something in your stomach kind of moves around. You see what I'm saying?
1: No, I see exactly what you're saying.
0: There's a physical reaction to risk. And all that I did there was what's called a sunk cost analysis. And that is to reverse the discussion and see if it feels any different. And if you reverse the discussion, you say, a paid for house, I'm going to go borrow. It's the same thing as I'm not going to pay it off so that I can go buy rentals. Instead of borrowing on my paid for home to go buy rentals,
2: I'm keeping the borrowed money.
0: Not pay it off to go buy paid for rentals is the exact same mathematical equation. But thinking about it through a different lens makes your stomach go up in your throat instead of your brain going, oh, I've got 2.5%. I'm making money on that. All of that to say, you called the show where we're always going to tell you to pay off your mortgage. Your wife set you up. Okay. 100% of the time. And I own several $100 million in real estate that is paid for today. I recovered, vastly recovered from my old bankrupt days. And, and I love real estate. So I want you to own some rental property. And I think you're in a great business with the adjoining business with construction. But let me tell you what will happen to complete my sales pitch on this. Okay? When you have zero debt of any kind, your construction business will flourish even more. And here's why. There's nothing gnawing anywhere at the back of your skull saying, I got to take this questionable job because I got to have cash flow. Instead, you look at a questionable job and go, that juice ain't worth the squeeze. I'm going over, and you're going to turn down crazy customers. You're going to turn down situations where you're going to go out over your skis and you're pushing too hard. Instead, and I've experienced this in my business. I make different decisions in the day-to-day operation of Ramsey Solutions because I don't have debt than if I had to do deals to make payments. And it's increased my prosperity. Those two things don't seem to be directly connected, but they are yet connected. Oh, here's another one. Physically, people have less physical ailments when they're not carrying any debt. It changes the composture or the composite of your body because your anxiety level is way down. So I'm going to sell you as hard as I can to follow your wife's leading there. Agreed?
2: Agreed. Happy wife, happy life.

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3: A better life with Dr. Sanjay Gupta.
4: How often do you stop to wonder whether you should share something that's revealing, maybe even embarrassing, with a partner, a friend, or even your boss? In her new book called Revealing, The Underrated Power of Oversharing, behavioral scientist Leslie John says doing just that can help you deepen relationships that are vital to your life. We need people to trust us in order to get things like love, friendship, and career success. That's what she told us. When you make yourself vulnerable by revealing something sensitive, it does make other people trust you. In turn, when you ask someone to reveal something about themselves, showing that interest will generally lead someone to like you more. Why? Because people like to be asked about themselves, she says. It also signals that they are discriminating and choosy, but in a good way. I'm Dr. Sanjay Gupta, helping you live a better life.
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0: Jade, I feel like I'm supposed to recap one other thing, and that is that real estate, if you come on this show, or if I'm having an interaction with you anywhere, and you tell me you want to invest in real estate as to create passive income, what I'm going to realize immediately is that you don't know what the flip you're doing.
1: Because you said passive?
0: Because you act like real estate creates passive income. So if you've ever been a landlord, you know that there's nothing passive about it. If you've ever owned rental property, there's zero passivity involved. So when people say real estate creates passive income, what that tells me is they've been getting financial advice from some moron on TikTok. That's what that tells me.
1: Yeah.
0: Not that they've actually been in the real estate business. Okay. I've owned rental real estate longer than most of you calling have been alive. And that means I'm old, but it also means I'm experienced. And you know what you get from experience?
1: Wisdom.
0: Scars.
1: Oh, okay, I'll go with scars. I'll go with scars.
0: So, from doing stupid stuff. And so I've seen it all and done it all, I think, with landlording, whether it's commercial properties that are retail with a pizza place or a CrossFit gym or whether it's a condominium and the guy decides he's going to use his wife as a punching bag and he gets put in jail and she has two little kids and now they can't pay their rent. And I'm the landlord. Now, what am I supposed to do with her? Yeah. So this is, you want to call that passive?
1: Yeah.
0: That makes you dumb or at a minimum inexperienced. Okay. So you don't know what passive means. Passive means you don't have to do any. You want passive, put your money in a mutual fund, and they will just send you an email.
1: Great, great.
0: And tell you what happened. You don't have to do anything. That's passive. And so there's nothing passive about real estate, period. I even own a piece of ground that has nothing on it.
1: And it still works.
0: And the tree fell across the neighbor's fence the other day, and he called me and said, "Your tree's blocking my driveway." It's not even passive. A freaking blank piece of ground is not even passive.
1: Shouldn't have had that tree on it, Dave.
0: So, I mean, it's like, and he was right. So we sent a guy over with a chainsaw and got the guy's driveway back, right? But, oh, my God, this idea that there's, you know, but don't listen to someone who says real estate is passive. This is someone that's selling you crap or don't know what they're doing.
1: Yeah.
0: Okay?
1: It's another way to have an income stream.
0: It is an income stream. It is an alternative income stream.
1: Yeah.
0: And I love it. I've actually a higher percentage of my net worth is in real estate paid for,
1: mm-hmm.
0: no mortgages, than is in mutual funds.
1: Yeah.
0: Okay.
1: But
0: I'm adept at and careful with and understand and have a management company that
1: mm-hmm.
0: manages our real estate, you know, and so, but it's not passive.
1: What's your opinion on Airbnbs and things like that? That aren't just a direct
0: rental.
1: That's
0: not even rental property. You got in the hotel business.
1: Hotel business.
0: If you don't believe me, figure out how many maids you have to hire to change them sheets every day when those people leave.
1: Yeah.
0: And all the stuff that you don't even want to talk about
1: uh-huh.
0: that you have to clean up that was left behind at the bachelorette party.
1: Your
0: condo. Yeah. And they thought that, you know, what happens in Nashville stays in Nashville. Nuh-uh. You left some of it in Nashville, but it didn't stay in Nashville. So we still had to clean it up after you left. And apparently you don't drink that much, girl, because you left some of that. Yeah, no.
1: Gross.
0: This is bad. So this is what Airbnb is. It's gross.
1: As difficult as it's going to get.
0: If you might as well buy you a little Hotel 6 and go, "I'm in the hotel business," at least then you're admitting it.
1: Yeah.
0: Instead of like, "I'm maximizing a piece of rental real estate by making it Airbnb." No, you're not. You're running a hotel. That's all you're doing. It's a short stay hotel, a hostel at best, right? I mean, and be ready for disruption. Like 16 states have mm-hmm. already passed laws limiting, and a lot of cities, New York City's coming down on it hard, is shutting down the ability to operate a privately operated, uncertified hotel called an Airbnb. They're shutting them down. And so VRBOs and Airbnbs
1: You think they're short-lived?
0: I think they're going to be there. But, you know, it's not going to be the answer to everything.
1: Mm-hmm.
0: And you know, for you to count on that stream of income and then your municipality go, oh, we changed our mind.
1: Yeah.
0: You're out of business.
1: Yeah, because
0: but you paid too much for the house because you Airbnb'd it in your pro forma.
1: Yeah.
0: And you got screwed because you thought, oh, this is going to work. Famous last words, right? So, you know, again, if you want to run a hotel, you can make a lot of money in Airbnb.
1: Mm-hmm.
0: But don't act.
1: Don't get it twisted.
0: This is the other end of the spectrum from passive. This is like lots of work.
1: Yeah.
0: And gross stuff. Yeah. It's just, ugh. Yeah.
1: Ugh.
0: I don't even, yeah, there's that. Yeah. All right. And then Caitlin is in Salt Lake City. Hi, Caitlin. How are you?
2: Hi, Dave and Jade. How are you guys?
0: Better than we deserve. What's up?
2: So, a little background story. My husband and I are both 24, and we just welcomed our first baby a couple months ago, so we were kind of in stork mode,
1: congrats.
2: But now we're in vet mode. Thank you. We're on baby step number two. My husband's an electrician, but we're trying to decide if he stays at his current job, which is a private-owned company. It's a little bit more stable, offers a better work-life balance, or he can move to the electrical union, which would mean significantly higher pay and stronger retirement benefits, but potentially less stability during slow periods and layoffs, and then more time away from home and overtime. So we're trying to decide the more stable path or getting ahead financially.
0: Well, I think the net-net on the union with him not having steady might not be as much of a raise as it sounds like it is.
2: Yeah, exactly. And that's what we're trying to decide.
0: Yeah, I don't think the net-net is going to be much.
2: Right.
0: More.
2: So in Utah, there's a bunch of data centers coming in right now, and so they're offering a lot of incentive pay, like $10 to $15 incentive pay when working on those jobs. But the data centers aren't going to be forever, so we're just kind of trying to decide.
0: Is it possible to work some of that data center stuff as a side hustle?
2: He could. He has to only be working at the union, but he could potentially go back to this private company once these data centers are
0: built. Oh, so you can't be working private and union.
2: Mm-mm,
0: in Utah.
2: You have to be
0: in Utah. It's not a right to work
2: in union.
1: Interesting.
2: Mm-hmm. At least that's what we think. We've kind of just been looking into it. He's currently making 38 at his current job, and then he would be making 43 not with including incentive pay.
0: I would stay where you are.
2: Okay.
0: That's not enough.
2: That's what we're kind of
0: I think by the time you adjust for volatility, you're not going to make a net $5.
1: I agree.
2: Okay. Even with a pension, like we shouldn't jump for a pension over
0: I don't,
2: there.
0: I don't jump
2: or
0: for
2: better.
0: Pensions.
2: Okay.
0: No.
2: We trust you, so we will
0: well,
2: do it.
0: I'm going to stay where you are, but I am going to explore. There's a lot of work that needs to be done in the area, is what you're telling me, and he has the skill to do
2: sure.
0: the work. And I'm going to explore what I'm allowed to do as side hustles legally.
2: Right.
0: And I'm not going to lie to somebody. If the union requires you to be union, then I just can't do it at the union sites. But there's all kinds of side hustles. So let me give you an example. Okay, if the side hustle market is being sucked up by the unions. If the electricians that used to do side hustles other ways are now doing data center work with the unions, that means all the jobs they used to do are available.
2: Mm-hmm.
0: You see what I'm saying?
1: Yeah, that's a good way to look at it.
0: Just straight up get on with the data center thing as a side gig, working weekends just for a short, for 6 months and pile on and let's get the debt cleaned up right quick. How much debt you got left?
2: We have $86,000 in my student loans, and I currently work full-time, too. So we're in stork mode, and now we're just kind of going to throw all of our savings that we
0: you're
2: have.
0: You're out of stork mode because you're home from having the baby, right?
2: Oh, yeah. We are already starting
0: so
2: to
0: that's
2: throw
0: all, that's
2: out.
0: All in the rearview mirror. That's awesome. Congratulations on the baby. So what do you make?
2: Thanks. I make $90,000 a year.
0: And he does, too, right?
2: Yeah, about $80,000.
0: Yeah, you're going to be out of debt no time. I would not make this adjustment. You're going to lose too much quality of life, the juice and worth of the squeeze. I'm using that a lot today.
1: I like it. Got to be worth it.

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4: From ABC News, I'm Dave Packer. New U.S. airstrikes in Iran. CENTCOM says forces shooting down four Iranian attack drones posing a threat to the Strait of Hormuz, as well as an Iranian ground station that was about to launch a fifth drone. A U.S. official says these actions were measured, purely defensive, and intended to maintain the ceasefire. This after Iran state media said that the country sent their teams for a peace deal to the U.S., their terms, that would keep Iran in control of the strait. President Trump says that's a non-starter.
5: They're negotiating on fumes. But we'll see what happens. Maybe we have to go back and finish it. Maybe we don't.
4: Trump says he's not in much of a rush to make a peace deal. An urgent recovery effort for victims of the deadly toxic chemical release at a Washington state factory. Cowlitz Fire Chief Scott Goldstein says this is personal for many of the responders.
6: Understand that there are members working the site tirelessly that have lost coworkers, lost friends, and they remain dedicated to focusing on our recovery efforts.
4: So far, two people are confirmed dead. Uganda closing its border with the Congo in an effort to curb the Ebola outbreak. At a cabinet meeting, Secretary of State Marco Rubio says they're doing what they can to block Ebola from reaching the United States.
7: We cannot and will not allow any cases of Ebola to enter the United States. And so the State Department and other agencies represented here, the Centers for Disease Control, HHS, others are working very, very hard to contain this crisis to the countries where it's currently located, particularly the Democratic Republic of the Congo.
4: Nearly 1,000 suspected cases have been reported in the eastern Congo, and about 220 people believed to have died. The scorching heat blanketing Europe, temperatures in the 90s this week. This traveler from the UK visiting Paris says they are powering through.
8: Well, we are on a vacation here, so we are on a timeline, so we are just sticking to the schedule. Whatever it is, the heat doesn't matter.
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4: New York Governor Kathy Hochul has signed a law making it a crime to block someone from entering a house of worship. Millions of Americans have been placed in new voting districts as states rush to redistrict ahead of the midterms. That includes in Texas, where Republicans are hoping to pick up 3 seats.
11: Most Republican operatives that I have spoken to say that there's been significant political changes since those maps were drawn up, and that they'll be lucky to get 3 seats, a net 3 positive out of Texas. And it's quite possibly they end up with no net increase in the number of Republican congressmen, congressmen and women in Texas.
4: ABC's Jonathan Carl. New York fans are still celebrating the Knicks championship run, but if they want a party at the Garden, it'll cost them.
12: This one was all New York from the jump.
13: WABC sportscaster Ryan Field was one of the thousands celebrating the Knicks' first trip to the finals since 1999 on Monday when they beat the Cleveland Cavaliers. But you'll have to be as rich as super fans Spike Lee and Timothy Chalamet if you have any hopes of seeing the Knicks in person at Madison Square Garden when the finals begin. The least expensive seats we could find for Game 1 next week were about $2,000, and if you want to sit near Spike, that'll set you back around $50,000. Sherry Preston, ABC News, New York.
4: The CEOs of several European airlines say there'll be no fuel shortage this summer. Dave Packer, ABC News.
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20: For joining us. It's a Wednesday, though I think it's Tuesday because we had Monday off because of Memorial Day. Everyone's a day off. Everyone's a day late and a dollar short. Good evening, everybody. McGraw Milhaven here. Boy, do we have a show for you tonight. Coming up a little bit later on, a lot of talk about the Constitution. Is it broken? How do you fix it? Where did it come from? All of that. We're going to talk to a professor who has done the research, an interesting story into the look at the history of how the Constitution got to be. It's a living, breathing document. And to talk about all of that, we'll do that in hour number two. Hour number one, did you see the story that the Artemis 3, what they're planning on doing? Lots of talk about sending equipment to the moon and it already being there when the astronauts arrive, possibly in 2028. So we're going to take a deep dive into what is the latest when it comes to the moon launch and the moon landing. As for this first hour, breaking news just as we're coming on the air, U.S. officials have said that the United States has attacked Iran again. It has been for the second time in the last 3 days. American forces conducted what U.S. officials have called a self-defense strike on southern Iran. The United States knocked down four one-way attack drones. That's how Iran is sort of keeping up the blockade of the Strait of Hormuz, or is with these drones and these Revolutionary Guards in speedboats, believe it or not. They're able to sort of shut the strait down. But the United States knocked down four one-way attack drones, and then the official said Iran launched over the Strait of Hormuz, threatening U.S. forces in the region. And what little commercial maritime traffic is going through the strait that Iran has effectively blocked. Now, there are a couple of boats that are getting through, and we're going to talk about all of this coming back in just a minute with a man who was in the room where it happened. Of course, I'm talking about Ambassador John Bolton, who was the National Security Advisor for President Trump in his first term. And he was the one who very much wanted to get out of the JCPOA, the Obama-Iran deal. We're going to talk to Ambassador Bolton about all of that and these strikes and Israel and everything else when it comes to the hornet's nest that is the Middle East. And then, of course, your phone calls in hour number three. So we got a big show in store for you tonight. Stick around. We are just getting started. America at Night with Ambassador John Bolton next. Back in a moment.
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5: If you are struggling with substance abuse, alcohol, pills, whatever it may be, first of all, it's nothing to be ashamed of. We know addiction is a brain disease, and we also know getting into recovery can be tough. Also, in case this helps, I want to tell you about a new study at a Harvard School of Public Health, which found that spiritual belief, the idea of a steady religious practice, had a protective effect from addiction. Experts we talked to told us there were probably a few reasons why this might be the case. Number one, excessive drug and alcohol use would not be the norm in a religious community, and people want to fit in. Two, a belief in a higher power provides people with hope and solace, great foils for addiction. And three, and I think there's some merit to this, regular attendance in a faith community also provides connection. Just like in AA, camaraderie and social support is often what you need. I'm Dr. Sanjay Gupta, helping you live a better life.
6: Gain to borrow up to $10,000.
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9: Lots to get to on a busy night. Thanks for joining us on America at Night. One of the people who was in the room, as a matter of fact, he wrote a book to that title, The Room Where It Happened, Ambassador John Bolton, former National Security Advisor under President Trump. Ambassador John Bolton, welcome to America at Night.
10: Glad to be with you. Thanks for having me.
9: So it's been a confusing couple of days. Over the weekend, President Trump and the administration said they were getting some type of deal with Iran. Iran was silent. Now today on Wednesday, Iran's national media is saying they've got a deal, and the administration, the Trump administration, is saying don't believe everything you hear from them. Can you explain what is going on?
10: I don't think so. I think in part it's because these negotiations are taking place through mediators. And so it's not, at least as far as I can tell, it's not U.S. negotiators speaking directly with Iranians. It's through the mediators. And I think that's one reason that things get a little bit out of whack. But I also think that what Iran is doing here is playing for time and trying to put the blame for the closure of the Strait of Hormuz on the United States, when in fact it's obviously Iran's actions that have brought us to the point we're at. So there's a lot of posturing here. I don't think this is in America's interest, frankly. I think, as I say, Iran's playing for time every day that goes by where they can dig out from the destruction that the U.S. and Israeli attacks caused is a better day for them. We're the ones who really are seeing the economic impact of the lack of exports from the Gulf. And I think the Iranians know that, too.
9: It seems like President Trump is somewhat

0: apprehensive to send troops or to start bombing again. Would you agree with that?
1: Yeah, look, I think he wants out of this. I think he'd do anything to be able to say, I made a deal, oil will start flowing again, the war's over, everything's fine. But he knows that he can't do that with a straight face, and he very much fears criticism, like he got over the weekend from a number of Republican senators for seeming to be edging his way into a deal that puts the nuclear issue somewhere off in the tall grass months and months from now before it really gets seriously discussed. And that's fine with Iran. That's what they want. They want more time. And the deal appears to be giving them that. So I think there are a number of provisions that would not look good for the administration, and they're still trying to figure out what to do with them.
0: Iran, this is their standard operating procedure, is it not? This sort of loosey with the football, they sort of offer and they take away and they stall and then they sort of turn the knife a little bit and then they back off. This is standard operating procedure for them, isn't it?
1: Yeah, absolutely. And as I say, as this drags out, time weighs to their advantage on it. You know, there have been a number of reports. It's difficult to know since these are all press reports that others deny, but there's some talk Iran wants several $1 billion of their assets unfrozen so that the government can get access to them. That looks a lot like Obama's deal in 2015. Trump knows that. He doesn't want to agree to it. But it's also exactly the kind of game plan you're talking about, whether from Iran or North Korea. The country that's trying to build nuclear weapons is happy to make commitments at some vague date in the future to do something to eliminate their program. But what they want up front are economic benefits, relief from sanctions, unfreezing of assets, allowing Iran, in this case, to earn money from oil exports. They're happy to do that. It's only when it comes to their performance that suddenly they can't seem to be able to do it.
0: Is this still continuing a stare down and a game of uncle? Iran can twist the knife and they're watching Donald Trump twist in the wind while their own economy flails, but they don't care?
1: Right. Let's face it. This regime cares about preserving itself in power. They don't care about the fate of the people of Iran. Their economy was wretched before these attacks began. I'm sure it's worse now. And every day that the American blockade prevents the government from getting money, the harder things get. But the hardship's really on the people. It's not on the government. You can bet they're still living just fine. I mean, I think the way out of this is for the U.S. to use force to open the Arab side of the Gulf. Let the Arab oil out, get it onto international markets, get the price down, and keep the blockade against the Iranians. The Wall Street Journal reported yesterday, we escorted out of the Gulf through the Strait of Hormuz a Greek tanker carrying 2 million barrels of oil. Now, it's only one tanker for sure. But if we can start getting some of it out, I think the signal to the global economy would be this is moving in the right direction. We're not where we want to be, at least at this point. But it's still positive. That could have a significant effect for the good from the markets view of where things are.
0: John Bolton with us, National Security Advisor under President Trump. If the United States were to do that in some type of large scale, would they be opening themselves up to direct hits by drones and some Iraqi forces, or I should say Iranian forces?
1: Sure. There's a risk there. There's no doubt about it. And we have to be very careful if we undertake any of these operations. But the fact is, we have been getting, I think, without a lot of attention, some ships out. As I just mentioned, one yesterday, there was a Maersk cargo carrier some weeks before when Project Freedom was briefly underway. I think this is doable. Getting out of bed in the morning is risky, but we've got the capability to do this. And I think if the Iranians retaliated, then I think it would tell you everything you need to know, if people don't know it already, about exactly what their motives are. And we ought to go back and finish the destruction of their military capabilities that we've already started.
0: Let's talk about the President Obama JCPOA. You have been very adamant and critical of that deal and supported, I guess, President Trump leaving that deal. Why was that deal so bad? And it seems like Donald Trump has sort of put himself in a box. He's trying to negotiate a similar deal, but doesn't want a similar deal.
1: Right. Well, I think the second part of what you said is exactly true. If it looks like he's making an Obama deal, he's going to look very foolish. If that's all he could get, why get out of the original Obama deal to begin with? The fact is the 2015 nuclear deal was very bad for the U.S. It basically gave Iran a lot of ability to enrich uranium, to become familiar with the technology. We don't know that our intelligence was perfect and that we knew everywhere that they were doing enrichment, number one. And number two, on the critical aspect of how to weaponize enriched uranium, how to make it into a nuclear weapon, neither we nor the International Atomic Energy Agency had any access at all to key military bases in Iran where the weapons-related work was actually underway. And we have no way of knowing how much uranium enrichment the Iranians may have contracted for with North Korea, where it was being carried out under a mountain. And beyond all that, the deal barely took notice of another route to nuclear weapons, which is extracting plutonium from the spent fuel of nuclear reactors. And the Iranians have a reactor, several reactors at Bushehr that the Russians had completed, and by the estimates of the Russians just a few months ago of how much spent fuel was out there, and using IAEA numbers, nuclear weapons experts have estimated that Iran could make 200 plutonium-based nuclear weapons from the spent fuel at Bushehr, none of which the 2015 deal touched. So it was, and I'm just getting started. There were a lot more defects with it, but it was a bad deal. Trump was right to get out of it. But we were collectively, I think, mistaken in not addressing the continuing threat, even back in Trump's first term.
0: So if we couldn't trust them then, and we can't trust them now, why even try and negotiate with them? That seems to be a fool's errand. Why not just go in militarily and finish the deal?
1: Look, I think that's right. I've said for decades now that the only way you're ever really going to get to peace and stability in the Middle East is to get a new regime in Tehran. This is a group of religious fanatics, authoritarian, militaristic, extremists, and the fact that they've demonstrated they're willing to butcher their own people. Trump has said the estimates he's seen are that the Ayatollahs and the Revolutionary Guard killed 42,000 Iranians who were protesting back in January. You know, if that's the way they treat their own people, you can imagine how they'd treat us if they could.
0: Why not just leave the uranium buried in the bottom of a mountain, and the next time they start with a centrifuge, blow it up again and just say, anytime you guys stick your head up, we're going to blow it to smithereens and then go about our business?
1: Well, I think we should do that in any event, but the trouble is you can't guarantee that they're doing something that we don't know anything about. I mentioned the North Koreans before. Their cooperation with North Korea on ballistic missiles and nuclear weapons goes back to the 1990s. And, you know, you've got an oil-rich country. If it's allowed to sell oil again, it's got plenty of dollars to give a very poor country in the case of North Korea, but which has detonated 6 nuclear devices that we know of, and just get them to enrich uranium for Iran under a mountain in North Korea. That's the reason. We know through painful experience that our intelligence is not perfect. And when it comes to nuclear weapons, you don't want to make a mistake.
0: Yeah. John Bolton with us, Ambassador John Bolton, for a couple of more minutes. Recently, President Trump sort of made an ultimatum to some of those Middle Eastern Arab countries saying he wants them to join the Abraham Accords. That sort of came out of nowhere. What are your thoughts on that?
1: Well, I think it'd be great if all the Arab countries did join up, recognize Israel, establish full diplomatic relations. It's not going to happen. I think Trump may have been looking for some way to justify why a deal might not be coming by saying, I insisted that they do this and the Iranians wouldn't accept it or whatever. And that would give him the ability to say that that he had tried to get a deal but hadn't done it. But I don't. I'd like to see that because it would indicate a recognition of Israel's existence, and that would be helpful. But I don't see it coming.
0: Now, we have had people say that these Arab countries are more afraid of Iran than they are of Israel.
1: Well, I think that's one reason why the original Abraham Accords got signed between Bahrain and the United Arab Emirates and Israel and others, because they see their assessment of Iran exactly the same way Israel does. It's a terrorist threat. It's nuclear weapons threat. It really constitutes the danger to the Gulf Arab countries in particular. That's why they should really be joining the U.S. and Israel in finishing this regime off. There are press reports that the Saudis and the UAE actually did engage in military conflict with Iran. I think the rest of them should do. And I think that would help expedite getting the job done.
0: Two quick questions for you. Israel and the United States, two different game plans. There seems to be some daylight between the two countries. President Trump seems to want a deal. Israel doesn't want a deal. What does that do to all this?
1: Well, I think Israel has wanted regime change from the get-go. In the meantime, they also want to destroy the Hezbollah terrorists in Lebanon and the Hamas terrorists in the Gaza Strip. So there are differences here, but one former very senior military official in Israel told me right near the beginning of this war, he said, look, Trump started the war, Trump's going to finish the war. And I think both Trump and Netanyahu know that that's what the relationship is. The Israelis will push for as much as they can get, but in the end, Trump makes that decision.
0: John Bolton, Ambassador John Bolton, last question. Anything short of more military action and troops on the ground to go in and get the enriched uranium, is there any type of deal that could be made?
1: I wouldn't trust this regime in Iran as far as I could throw it. Whatever they agree to is subject just to further negotiation. That's why ultimately logic drives you to the conclusion that regime change is the only sure way to get a real answer here.
0: And so they continue to squeeze the world economy, closing the
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1: And time remains on Iran's side, and they know it too.
0: Yeah. And so in some ways, Iran, even though we're winning the battles, Iran seems to be more emboldened today than when we first started.
1: Yeah, but they can still be brought down several pegs. There's no doubt about it. We did a lot of damage to them in the 6 weeks of bombing. It's going to take them a long time to recover.
0: John Bolton is the former National Security Advisor for President Trump. His book is The Room Where It Happened, former U.S. Ambassador. John Bolton, thank you very much for your insight and your time. Thanks for checking in.
1: Well, thanks again for having me.
0: You got it. America at Night, back in a moment.
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0: News. I'm Dave Packer. New U.S. airstrikes on Iran. CENTCOM says forces shooting down four Iranian attack drones posing a threat to the Strait of Hormuz, as well as an Iranian ground station that was about to launch a fifth drone. And Iran's terms for a peace deal. Where would they keep control of the strait? President Trump says that's a non-starter.
1: They're negotiating on fumes. But we'll see what happens. Maybe we have to go back and finish it. Maybe we don't.
0: An urgent recovery effort for victims in the deadly toxic chemical release at a Washington state factory. Two people are confirmed dead, nine unaccounted for. Uganda closing its border with the Congo in an effort to curb the Ebola outbreak. Nearly 1,000 suspected cases there and about 220 people believed to have died. Green Bay Packers running back Josh Jacobs is being investigated for domestic abuse allegations. Jacobs was released from a Wisconsin jail earlier today. He was taken into custody on Tuesday on allegations of strangulation, suffocation, and other offenses.
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9: People have started using AI for all sorts of things, but I cannot think of an area where the stakes are higher than your health. First of all, I'll tell you this. I know doctors who have cracked some seemingly impossible cases with the help of AI, so it can be a powerful tool. But AI can also hallucinate, provide bad advice, and be just as confident when it does that. If you do decide to plug any personal medical information into one of these chatbots, you should know that while the companies that created them have robust privacy protections in place, they are not bound by HIPAA, like your healthcare provider is. Whatever the advice presented to you, take it with a degree of healthy skepticism. Always get a second opinion. And remember, if you ever experience concerning symptoms, skip the AI consult and head straight to the ER. I'm Dr. Sanjay Gupta, helping you live a better life.
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13: Earlier this week, there was a news conference, NASA provided an update on the moon landings and the moon launches. New details to talk all about it is a man who is one of the foremost experts on NASA policy. He is a senior space editor at Ars Technica. He has a degree in astronomy from the University of Texas and holds a journalism degree from the University of Missouri, MIZ. He spent 17 years at the Houston Chronicle. Eric Berger, welcome to America at Night. Thanks for joining us.
14: Thank you.
13: What was the big news? There was a lot of news coming out of this news conference today. But the big news is that I guess it's full steam ahead, no? That was the big news?
14: Yeah, they're basically trying to keep momentum going from an announcement they made in March about plans to build a moon base over the next decade on the surface of the moon. And so they announced plans to deliver two rovers within the next couple of years, as well as some pretty sophisticated drones. They're going to fly over the south pole of the moon and look at the soil and try to find water, ice, and the craters there, and just sort of basically scout for human missions.
13: Is it, we're still not there technically, or are we there technically? Where are we in terms of all of this actually happening?
14: So we're not there yet. We're getting there, but the key piece really to realizing human landings in the next few years is the lunar landers. So these are large vehicles needed to take humans down from the orbit to the lunar surface and then safely back up. And the real challenge is taking off from the surface of the moon. Because, you know, if you watch a rocket launch here on Earth, you'll see a big launch tower and you've got fuel venting from the rocket right up to the last seconds. And then as it lifts off, the tower falls away and it launches. And so, you know, you get a lot of support on the surface of the Earth. On the moon, obviously, there's none of that infrastructure.
13: So let's talk about those landers. Is this the first time we learned that Jeff Bezos's Blue Origin is going to be in charge of those landers?
14: No, we've known for a while that SpaceX and Blue Origin are both building lunar landers. What I think has changed over the last 12 years, McGraw, is that Blue Origin, that's Jeff Bezos's company, has a decent chance of actually beating SpaceX to the moon with humans. And they're an increasingly important part of the government's plan.
13: Okay, so that's the landers. But they also, tell me about these drones. They want to send the drones up there first?
14: Yeah, they want to send these Moonfall drones up on smaller commercial landers built by a company called Firefly. And NASA is actually leading development of the drones. They're going to have very sophisticated cameras, high-definition cameras, and just, you know, although we sent astronauts to the moon, you know, 50, 60 years ago, we still don't really have good data about the poles. And the poles are kind of the most interesting part of the moon because there are these craters that never see sunlight. So it's strongly believed that there's lots of ice in those craters. And so we really want to explore those better before we send humans to the poles.
13: So we're going to send the drones up and they're going to take pictures of a landing site on the south pole of the moon.
14: Yeah, and they're actually going to create detailed maps. The way they laid it out was pretty sophisticated. I mean, these are not small drones. They're like, they weigh hundreds of pounds. They're about as tall as an adult male. So they're large vehicles intended to fly multiple times.
13: I know we went to the moon, but did we lose the technology, or is this a whole new set of science that is getting us to the moon?
14: It's a brand new architecture. Really, we did go to the moon, you know, in the late 1960s, early 1970s, but it was really expensive. It was risky. Like, the chance of a loss of life in any one of those missions was about 1 in 6. And it was that we just kind of ran out of reasons to send humans for a few days to the equatorial region of the moon. And so the plan, so NASA, you know, its funding was reduced, and so it kind of lost the ability to do that. And the Saturn V rocket went away and some of their technology. What they're trying to do with the Artemis program is build hardware that's reusable, so you can fly it many times. You know, you're not dropping the rocket stages into the ocean. You're not putting the spacecraft in museums. You're actually flying them again and again. And so if you could fly it multiple times, then you can bring down the cost and you can sort of fly to the moon much more frequently and essentially set up a habitat over time.
13: Yeah. Interesting you said that Blue Origin might beat SpaceX. Talk about that for a second. There's clearly a bit of a rivalry between those two companies.
14: Yeah, Elon Musk and Jeff Bezos have had a rivalry for decades. And for a long time, Musk and SpaceX were far ahead of Blue Origin. But the reason Blue Origin has a chance with its lander to beat SpaceX is that it's a simpler design. If you've seen that Starship vehicle launch from Texas, this massive rocket that's blown up a few times, but they've also successfully landed it back on Earth. You know, that is the vehicle that is going to be landing on the moon. So you're going to have to refuel it multiple times to go to the lunar surface. And so the Blue Origin design does not require refueling in space. And so it's simpler as a means of getting to the moon.
13: Interesting. What about the car or the rovers? Are they going to send those up, or are they going to bring them up with them?
14: No, unlike Apollo, they're going to send them separately. And that was, so Blue Origin as a smaller lander for cargo only. And that actually is going to fly for the first time, hopefully this fall. But on future missions, those Blue Moon landers are going to take about 2,000-pound rovers to the poles and just sort of have them there for the astronauts when they get there. And they're built by small companies you've probably never heard of, Astrolab and Lunar Outpost. But these are basically startups building moon buggies.
13: This really is science fiction when you talk about it. I mean, it's really amazing.
14: It is absolutely incredible. I mean, if all of this works, and I would caveat that it's a big if, but if it works, it will be pretty awesome to have a habitat, like a base established on the moon with nuclear power sources and all this stuff. It sounds like science fiction, but they're letting the contracts. They have private companies that are working with NASA to pull this off. Obviously, there's lots of private funding flowing into space companies today. It's a huge difference from what happened during Apollo. So, the blueprint is there, and it just needs to be executed on, and it's going to be hard work.
13: So when they go up, eventually, the idea is that the astronauts will stay there for an extended period of time?
14: And they'll build up over time. So I think the first mission, it's called Artemis IV, the astronauts will stay for maybe 5 or 10 days. But then, over the next decade, you'll sort of send a lot of robotic missions to stage habitats and communications and imaging and power and all sorts of things that you need. And then you'll sort of build up to a month, and then there'll be longer durations. And eventually you'll sort of the goal is to have one crew of astronauts arrive and another leaves. So,
13: So really sort of establish a base on the surface of the moon.
14: Yeah. And there's some private companies that see a tourism potential in building habitats. They call them hotels. It'd be quite different than a Hilton hotel for sure. But, facilities on the moon for tourists to go there So that's the long-term vision is there's really an effort to bring down the cost of going to the moon right now. It's about, a couple billion dollars at least if you were to buy a ticket to the moon. Most of us can't afford that. So if you do it more frequently and have reusable spacecraft, then you could bring down the cost of getting to the moon.
13: It's like buying a big screen TV, right? When they first came out, they were $10,000. Now they're $200.
14: That's right. Yeah.
13: Okay, so the Artemis IV is when they want to send astronauts to the moon, but they have Artemis III planned for sometime next year. What is Artemis III supposed to do?
14: Well, it's not been fully fleshed out yet, but the plan is to launch 4 astronauts. They're actually announcing the crew in a couple of weeks here in Houston, Texas, the 4 people that are going to go up on that. But they're going to go into low Earth orbit. They're not going to the moon. And the idea is that they will dock with one or both of these lunar landers we talked about, the SpaceX Starship and Blue Origin's Blue Moon. And what they want to do is essentially reduce the risk of, the ability to fly the Orion spacecraft and link up with one or both of these landers. They want to test how those landers fly. Because otherwise, the first time that astronauts would board one of these landers in space would be at the moon, and so that's much more risky than doing it close to home. If there's a problem in low Earth orbit, you can be back on the planet's surface in 30 minutes. So.
13: Eric Berger, our guest, senior space editor at Ars Technica. He has covered NASA policy since 2015. He is an expert when it comes to all of this, a certified meteorologist with a degree from the University of Texas and a journalism degree from the University of Missouri, MIZ. That's talking there. All right, Eric, what about... Go back to the South Pole. The South Pole apparently holds water, and that's a key to all of this. Talk about that for a moment.
14: Yeah, so basically there are areas, craters essentially, at the South Pole of the moon that, because of the angle of the sun, like at the North Pole, the South Pole here on Earth, similar on the moon, if behind the rims of those craters, those areas never see sunlight. So they're extremely cold, 400 degrees. Below zero, so you'd want to wear your parka. But over time, literally millions of years, comets will have hit the moon, and so it's thought that ice has been trapped in these permanently shadowed regions and built up over time. NASA actually, about 15 years ago, landed at an upper stage in there to try to detect water ice, and it sent back some signals that it was probably there. We still don't have conclusive proof, but these are some of the most interesting areas of the moon, because you can set up solar panels where they would receive sunlight almost all the time, and so you have access to power. And it's just there's more stuff there that's interesting for humans to explore and possibly resources to extract.
13: Is there a new space race, China getting into this idea of going to the moon? Where are we in terms of that?
14: Yeah, some people cringe at calling it a space race, but it's definitely a big power competition between the United States that has its coalition of nations. China has its coalition of nations, and they're both setting basically a goal of establishing a habitat at the South Pole. The Chinese call it the International Lunar Research Station. But, you know, they are not trying to build reusable systems right out of the box. So their plan to get to the moon is a little simpler than NASA's. So it's a real competition. You know, NASA is saying it wants to land Artemis 4 by 2028. I think there's some healthy skepticism about whether that timeline is reasonable. China has said they're going to land their taikonauts or astronauts on the moon, you know, before 2030. They've had a pretty methodical space program, but this is hard, so they could have setbacks. And so it's a competition that's too close to call. I will say that the new NASA administrator, Jared Isaacman, has come in and really, you know, accelerated things at NASA, injected a sense of urgency that I don't think was there 6 months ago.
13: Interesting. Now in the space race, if you will, we've teamed up with Russia, and we've had sort of joint ventures. Why aren't we sort of doing that with China? Why are we sort of doing it on our own?
14: So the NASA partnered with Russia on the International Space Station 3 decades ago, and that's been largely successful. It's held together. Russia has opted not to participate in NASA's Artemis program. As for China, you know, there's long been suspicion between the United States and China. There's actually a law in the United States that NASA cannot cooperate directly with China. It's believed that they would, you know, basically copy our spaceflight technology. In a lot of different other areas, you know, geopolitically, it's now become an area of competition. And so you see it in civil space efforts like going back to the moon, but also military space satellites. You know, you've got U.S. spy satellites, Chinese spy satellites flying around looking at lots of things in space and spying on one another.
13: Yeah. Let's talk about with our remaining moments, Eric, and that is they haven't announced who the astronauts are going to be for 3 and then 4, which is going to be the group that sets foot on the moon. When are we going to know who these astronauts are?
14: Well, the Artemis 3 astronauts we're going to know early next month, June. I think it'll probably be another 6 or 12 months at least before we learn the crew of Artemis 4. And that will be 4 astronauts. I would not be surprised to see a geologist among one of those astronauts. NASA has plenty of them. There won't be any, I don't think, any international astronauts on Artemis 4, the first moon mission, but there will be on future missions.
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14: Going to the moon, and NASA's been, you know, accommodating working with them.
13: Eric Berger, our guest, senior space editor at Ars Technica, where he's covered NASA policy for years. He is the foremost expert on all of this. Eric, what are you looking for? What are you wanting to see out of all this? What are you excited about?
14: I mean, it's just a very exciting time. I was born a few years after the final Apollo mission, so I missed that. And it's great to see we had the Artemis 2 mission just flew around the moon in April. That was very exciting. But I'm really excited. I mean, I thought for a long time that we should go back to the moon and really explore it and develop it. It is the 8th continent, so to speak. And finally, you know, we've got a NASA that's really committed, you know, whole hog to this, and they're going to give it a go. And you know, we'll see if it happens.
13: Exciting time to be where you are. Senior space editor at Ars Technica, Eric Berger, thanks for checking in on an exciting week. We look forward to talking to you down the road. Be safe, and thanks for checking in.
14: Thanks very much.
13: You got it. Eric Berger with us, who is a senior space editor at Ars Technica and has been covering space and the space industry since 2015. spent 17 years at the Houston Chronicle, widely recognized as one of the most well-connected space journalists out there. So we're lucky to have him. And a big week now that NASA announced all this new technology with the rover, the lander, and all that stuff. Interesting. All right, America at Night, back in a moment.
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12: Colleague of mine was telling me the other day about how their Instagram feed is filled with videos, most of them kind of funny, about how grandparents and friends tend to bulldoze new parents out of the way to get to see their baby. As a dad of 3 daughters, I know how life really does become all about them the moment those kids are born. But I also know parents are still people, too, who need their own attention beyond being mom or dad. And moms, in particular in those early years, can feel especially invisible in the eyes of other people. So what can you do to stop contributing to what is known as maternal invisibility? Women we spoke to said these two things were the most helpful. When people stopped to ask how they could best support them, number one, or when they took the initiative to handle certain tasks that obviously needed to be done. I'm Dr. Sanjay Gupta, helping you live a better life.
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15: Hey, listen to this story. Google software engineer has been charged with insider trading courtesy of Polymarket. He allegedly earned $1.2 million by illegally trading contracts on Polymarket that allow people to bet on who would be revealed as the most searched people of 2025. That is according to prosecutors. Michael Spagnolo, 36 years old, was charged with fraud and money laundering over bets that he made last year that were based on non-public search data. Only a limited number of employees knew it. The data revealed the most searched people at the time to be musicians Kendrick Lamar and D4VD, which is apparently some rapper that was charged with some despicable crimes that no one ever knew of, and only after he was charged did his search engine numbers go up. I guess people want to know who the guy was. The complaint was filed by the Manhattan U.S. Attorney's Office. That's the second insider trading case brought. The other guy was the Army Special Forces, who traded on illegal information about the U.S. military operation removing Nicolas Maduro. So now you've got at least 2 people charged with insider trading when it comes to the Polymarkets. I'm not so sure that's illegal. I know it's unethical, immoral, but I don't know if it's illegal. It's very confusing because it's not regulated by the SEC, so it's very, very difficult. Many people, experts, are saying it's difficult to charge.
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22: From ABC News, I'm Dave Packard. A slow, methodical, and deliberate recovery effort to find the nine missing employees after a chemical explosion at a Washington State paper mill. ABC's Melissa Adon is in Longview, Washington, where it's believed 90,000 gallons of chemicals are still inside the collapsed tank.
23: The 900,000-gallon tank at the Nippon Dynawave Packaging Company was filled with deadly chemicals used to make paper when it ruptured early Tuesday. The tank crumpled, vehicles flipped and crushed.
24: The priority is ensuring responder safety.
25: The EPA is here on the ground in Longview investigating the potential impacts to the air and water quality.
22: New U.S. airstrikes in southern Iran. CENTCOM says Iranian attack drones were shot down and a drone base was targeted. A U.S. official calling the strikes measured, purely defensive, and intended to maintain the ceasefire. A Google engineer accused of making over $1 million using insider information to allegedly bet on what users would search.
26: Federal prosecutors say Michelle Spagnuolo's job as a software engineer gave him access to confidential data showing the singer known as David would be Google's most searched person of 2025. They allege he then used that information to place a series of Google-related bets on Polymarket, a prediction market platform, under the name Alpha Raccoon. At the time that bet was placed, federal prosecutors say Polymarket assigned a near-zero probability to David being the number one searched person on Google this year.
22: ABC's Aaron Katursky. As Ebola spreads in Central Africa, the Trump administration reportedly seeking to set up a healthcare facility in Kenya to take in Americans who are exposed to the virus. But many Kenyans not happy about it. Nairobi resident Robert Kiberning.
27: Why do Americans think that their lives are so much important than the lives of Kenyans?
22: Multiple sources tell us the Justice Department's launching a criminal investigation to E. Jean Carroll, the former Elle magazine columnist, accused President Trump of sexual assault. This is ABC News.
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0: 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Subscribe today. Learn more about BRICS, industry leaders, and their market predictions for the future, along with what you might expect to see in terms of precious metal performance in the weeks and months ahead. Message and data rates may apply.
22: President Trump says he plans to attend an NBA Finals game in New York when the series comes to Madison Square Garden next month. A new study finds rising temperatures will likely make hail bigger and more damaging.
1: Climate change from the burning of fossil fuels should make more high-energy, unstable air, which can help form hail, says a study in the journal Nature. Storms with hail bigger than a large marble pelting roofs, cars, and the ground will increase by the end of the century. Hail generally doesn't kill people, but it does more damage than tornadoes and costs about the same as a couple of hurricanes, says the study by Central Michigan University, costing $10 billion a year in the U.S. and $80 billion globally.
22: ABC's Chuck Sievertson. A Florida man has filed suit against Carnival Cruises for $5 million, alleging it was severely burned after walking barefoot on the pool deck. The complaint alleges Carnival didn't warn passengers that the deck gets hot in the sun. The lineup has been released for the Great American State Fair on the National Mall this summer for America's 250th birthday. Let freedom ring. Martina McBride will perform alongside the Commodores, Flo Rida, Young MC, Milli Vanilli, and... Morris Day and the Time, the fair, which runs June 25th through July 10th, will also feature immersive exhibits, patriotic tributes, innovation showcases, cultural programming, robotics, and state and territory showcases. Dave Packer, ABC News.
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15: All right, thanks for checking in. 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And if you would like to be a part of that, all you have to do is text your name or text your name and phone number to 1-844-42-McGraw, 1-844-262-4729. 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It's pretty simple, pretty easy. It's free. We don't sell your information. We don't hand out your information. We just need it so that we can put it in the computer so that it generates a code. And then each and every night, Alex will then send you a rundown of the show. And it's a great way to sort of keep abreast of what's going on in the show. As we get going and we're getting some great, great numbers, we can start throwing some special deals in it, maybe some merch, maybe some extra activities and some extra things. So if you want to be part of the show, it's very simple, very easy. Just text 1-844-2-McGraw, 1-844-262-4729, and Alex will send you the link, follow the link, and you go from there. Also, every show is turned into a podcast. That's right. Every show is turned into a podcast. 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It's very simple. Coming up, we're going to talk about the Constitution, the making and breaking of an American Constitution, a thousand-year history. A Harvard professor has written a really interesting book about American democracy and the American Constitution. Stay right there. You're going to learn some things. America at Night, back in just one moment.
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0: This is America at Night with McGraw Millhaven.
1: Lots of talk about the United States Constitution, and who better to talk about it than the man who's written a new book on it, Mark Peterson. He is a Yale history professor, and he's written a new book called The Making and Breaking of the American Constitution. Mark Peterson, welcome to America at Night.
2: Well, thank you for inviting me on your show.
1: What was the premise of the book? What did you want to do?
2: Well, I wanted to write a history of the Constitution that helped Americans today understand more fully what the American Constitution is and help offer a historical explanation for how we got to the point of crisis that the United States is in today.
1: We'll get to that in a second. But you go all the way back to the Battle of Hastings in 1066. Is that where explain to us how the Constitution starts at the Battle of Hastings back in 1066.
2: Well, I start there in part so as readers can begin to understand that a constitution is not just words on a page, not just a written document, but rather a relationship between the people of a particular country, a land, the frame of government that they create, and finally, whatever written documents are used to empower or to limit or restrict that government. And so I start with the Norman Conquest, and in particular with the immense document that William the Conqueror creates after he comes in and defeats the Anglo-Saxon king and becomes England's ruler. That is, he sends out a team of recorders, not unlike the future U.S. Census, to record the ownership of every plot of land in England. And there were more than 15,000 of them at the time. Who owns it? Who lives on it? Animals, productive assets, and in particular, how much value in revenue each plot of land produces reliably every year. Because that would become the basis, the wealth from which the government, the monarchy, would draw its support, the basis for the king to keep the peace in England. So it's a huge detailed document. It's not full of principles or forms of government, but it nonetheless describes in minute detail the structure and the function of English government at the time, right? And so I want people to understand that as the beginnings of constitutional government, because it is a depiction of the relationship between a land, a people, their government, and a document that solidifies that.
1: It makes sense, because when the colonies come together to write the U.S. Constitution, many of them are European-born, many of them are English descent, so that's where they studied, that's what they learned, that's what they knew. So it makes sense for them to have the next generation or it steeped in that history when they were writing the Constitution, no?
2: That's absolutely true, but it's even more than that, because each of the colonies that will become the United States was founded within the structure of that doomsday.

0: day book system. That is, every colony was a grant of land from an English king to a group of colonists. And essentially, what those colonists were commissioned to do and the charters that defined the structure of their government was to essentially replicate the kind of society that England's Domesday Book defined. They were to go gain land from the indigenous owners of it and develop it along the lines of medieval England. And the rule book, that is the charters that the king would give them, were in a sense a set of powers and a set of limits on how they were to go about doing that. So in that sense, you know, the beginnings of American constitutions are in those charters, which were grants from the king rooted in that Domesday Book model. So the connection is quite direct.
1: Why do they call it a doomsday book? That sounds ominous.
0: It does. They didn't mean it like Dr. Strangelove, right? Doomsday was the equivalent of Judgment Day. And it wasn't called that at the time, but as it becomes sort of the working document of English landholding, the idea was that the judgments of that document about landholding, value, production, were as definitive and final as God's judgment of saints and sinners on Judgment Day, right? That's where the idea came from.
1: Mark Peterson, the book is called The Making and Breaking of the American Constitution. You write that the Constitution was forged in crisis. Explain,
0: that's right.
1: Explain what you mean by that.
0: Well, I mean, the whole long period from the 1760s through the 1780s is a long constitutional crisis within the British Empire. And the thing I want readers to know is that on the eve of the Revolution, Britain's American subjects looked at the British Constitution in much the way we today tend to revere the U.S. Constitution. That is, they thought it was, you know, the world's greatest constitution, the best protector of liberty, of prosperity, of rights, etc. But the constitutional crisis that leads to the Revolution comes about as North Americans slowly realize that as wonderful as the British Constitution may have been in theory or may have once been in actuality, the case was that it no longer suited these 13 North American colonies that had grown explosively, that had expanded in their economy. And the Crown and Parliament were using its power under that Constitution in ways that seemed horribly punitive to the American colonies. And so the rebellion itself and then the making of new American constitutions was the attempt by Americans to take the principles and practices that they had grown to know from the British Constitution and realign them in order to make it work for them. Right. And part of the book then goes through the process in the 1780s by which Americans take their first constitution, which was made of the state constitutions and the Articles of Confederation, and then remake it in order to deal with the post-war crisis that the United States faced after the war had ended.
1: You say that for Boston, it didn't work out so well when, in the early days, it was the Constitution was not good for Boston. What do you mean by that?
0: Well, actually, that was in my last book called The City-State of Boston. And what that book demonstrated was the way in which the city of Boston became the center of power of the New England region in the colonial period and was extraordinarily autonomous. That is, and this is in part why the Revolution begins in Boston, it had a long tradition of sustaining its autonomy from the British Crown, of making its own decision. In fact, it forms its own colonies in the 17th century. And so the reason I describe the Massachusetts ratification of the U.S. Constitution as a problem for Boston is that by agreeing to be in this consolidated government with all of these other 13 states, it actually puts itself under the power of majorities that are drawn from the representative government of the United States that don't always have the interests of Boston in mind. So one of the great examples of this is in 1807, when President Jefferson and the majority of his supporters in Congress passed the Embargo Act, which prohibits all American overseas trade of any kind, and it goes on for almost 2 years. It was utterly ruinous to Boston's economy, which for two centuries had been based on overseas trade. And yet, as a persistent minority in the national government, there was nothing they could do to overturn it, right? And so the point of that is to say that in coming together to form this large union and granting that union power, the individual states, the individual colonies, are actually giving up things, giving up some of their own earlier autonomy. And it didn't necessarily always work out well for the individual units in that larger entity.
1: Okay, Mark Peterson, Yale Law School professor. The book is The Making and Breaking of the American Constitution. When it is newly minted and newly ratified, the making of it, it's been told and handed down from generation to generation that it was a brilliant piece of work. It was a divine inspiration. It was brilliant. It was the first time ever that they had a Bill of Rights and a contract with the government to be free. And even with all of its warts and slavery still intact, it was still a wonderful, wonderful document. Do you agree with that? At least if you were sitting here in 1786 and after it's newly been minted?
0: Well, roughly half of Americans at the time did not think so. That is, its ratification was an extraordinarily close political contest. And in the three largest states and the most critical ones to ratify, Massachusetts, Virginia, and New York, out of some 500 or 600 votes, it passes by a total across those three states of about 18. Mm. In other words, the nation was from the get-go bitterly divided over whether this, as you say, newly minted constitution was a good way forward or not, right? And in the ratifying conventions, people as prominent as, say, Patrick Henry of Virginia see this as a disaster. So in that sense, no. Secondly, it was not the origins of Bills of Rights. The English Parliament puts forward its own Bill of Rights in 1689, which is the basis for then the states in the United States. Virtually every state constitution has a Bill of Rights in it. And, of course, it is the first 10 amendments. That is, the drafts coming out of Philadelphia did not include a Bill of Rights, right? And the delegates at Philadelphia did that deliberately. The demand for a Bill of Rights came out of those contentious ratification controversies and debates state by state, and is only appended to the Constitution afterwards. The purpose of writing the Constitution was not to guarantee rights, right? That was an afterthought. The purpose of writing the Constitution was to create a more powerful national government than the United States had under the Articles of Confederation.
1: What was the beef of the people who didn't want the Constitution at the time?
0: Oh, there were myriad things, but I would say probably the most prominent one was the belief that a representative republic literally wouldn't work across a continental-sized nation, that the interests across the 13 states were so different, so diverse, the peoples, the economies, the religions, the social structures between, say, a Massachusetts and a South Carolina were so radically different that lumping them all together under a single national representative government would be ruinous to representative government itself.
1: Okay, so the U.S. Constitution is minted. You call it a state-making machine, that the purpose of it was, one of the purposes of it was to create states and to expand the power of the United States.
0: Yeah, I wouldn't say the power of the United States exactly, but, going back to the Doomsday Book model, the reason why the proponents of the Philadelphia Constitution thought that the Articles of Confederation were no longer adequate. And remember, the United States won the Revolutionary War under the Articles of Confederation. That is, it had pulled off an amazing political, military, diplomatic achievement. So it was no small thing. But the Treaty of Paris that ended the Revolutionary War granted the United States an enormous tract of land west of the Appalachians, all the way out to the Mississippi. And that land had not been won, had not been conquered in the war. That was Indian country. The actual citizen settler population of the United States was all east of the Appalachians. And so what the Articles of Confederation were not constructed to do, were not capable of doing, was giving the national government the power it needed. Taxation power, military power, executive authority, and judicial authority over these territories to transform the Trans-Appalachian West into states where, you know, white European colonists would take over land from indigenous people, settle it, develop it, farm it, and turn it into the states that we know it became: Kentucky, Tennessee, Ohio, Indiana, Illinois, etc. Right. And so that's what I mean, that the Constitution was designed so that the United States would gain the power to do that task of transforming the West, keeping Spain and Britain, the neighbors both to the south and the north, away from that territory and making it, the future settlements of U.S. citizens.
1: Mark Peterson, professor at Yale University. He's written a new book called The Making and Breaking of the American Constitution. We'll come back and talk more with him. America at Night, back in a moment.
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0: News. I'm Dave Packer. An urgent recovery effort to find the 9 missing employees after a chemical explosion at a Washington State paper mill. Cowlitz Fire and Rescue Chief Scott Goldstein.
1: We have declared this incident a transition from rescue to recovery as of this morning.
0: 2 people have died. New U.S. airstrikes in southern Iran. CENTCOM says Iranian attack drones were shot down and a drone base was targeted. A U.S. official calling the strikes measured and purely defensive. A Google engineer is accused by federal prosecutors of making over $1 million using insider information to allegedly bet on what users would search. Multiple sources tell us the Justice Department launching a criminal investigation into E. Jean Carroll, the former Elle magazine columnist who accused President Trump of sexual assault. 90-degree heat used to be pretty rare across Europe, but the continent right now baking in a pre-summer heat wave at the Eiffel Tower. They're misting tourists.
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10: A Better Life with Dr. Sanjay Gupta.
11: 20 years ago, the average attention span was about 2.5 minutes. Today, it's just 47 seconds. Pretty disconcerting. That's according to new research out of UC Irvine. But really, this isn't our fault, at least not entirely. We can blame technology and the world around us. Attention, it turns out, is not an unlimited resource. You only have so much of it to give. Start paying more attention to what times of the day you seem to be at your mental peak. Try to knock out the more complicated stuff during that time. It's also important to take breaks every so often so you can more easily lock in when you're trying to concentrate. One expert said, even trying to visualize where you want to end your day with everything all wrapped up or with tons left to do, that can act as a real motivator. I'm Dr. Sanjay Gupta, helping you live a better life.
12: Fill out the form and take the lead.
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15: America at Night. We're back with Mark Peterson, a Yale professor of history. He's also written a new book called The Making and Breaking of an American Constitution. So when last we left you, last segment, you were talking about the Constitution was created to make states. In that sense, it was very successful because they got to the Pacific Ocean by hook or by crook and all sorts of means possible. They finally consolidated the country into 50 states. So in that sense, it did what it was intended to do, correct?
16: That's absolutely right, yeah. And in fact, it did it, by hook or by crook, whether you think this is a good or a bad thing, it did it incredibly rapidly. Much quicker than I think most people at the founding era would have imagined possible.
15: You also mentioned like the West was subsidized by the East, right? You talk about all the things they did to help civilize the West by building dams and roads and you know, subsidizing, you know, free giveaways of land and all those types of things, subsidized because they wanted to grow the country.
16: Well, that's more or less right. I'm not sure civilized is necessarily the right word, but the problem was this, that the original model, and that was evident in things like the Northwest Ordinance, the Land Ordinance of 1785 that are sort of laying out how this is going to work, was that all the federal government would have to do would be, whether through military power or through purchase, gain land cessions from Indians, the original owners of the land. And then once they had measured it and surveyed it, the people would come, right? That the farmland, the opportunities of Ohio, of Alabama, of whatever, were so rich that once that initial task was done, the federal government steps aside and the people will do it themselves. The problem with that is that once that process hit the 100th meridian, that is the sort of north-south line that runs from the center of Texas up to through the Great Plains, the landscape was so different from the east, where there was plenty of water, rainfall, lakes, rivers, etc., that the United States could continue to gain the land cessions, but the people wouldn't come. That is, if you look at population maps from around 1870, it kind of comes to a dead stop along that 100th meridian line, because there was just no money, no profit, no ability to survive in this arid western territory where there wasn't enough rainfall. So it's at that point that the federal government then has to become more aggressive and use federal money and federal power in ways that it had never done before, if it wants to take advantage of Western lands. So the first big step in this regard was in the 1860s during the Civil War, when the federal government just gives away enormous tracts of land to the major railroad companies so that they can build transcontinental railroads to the West Coast. But it wasn't just for that. They also gave huge amounts of land that the railroads could then sell at very cheap prices, because they'd gotten it for free, to encourage migration into these areas. And similarly, because the West is so arid, I have a long section on the rise of the city of Phoenix, which in 1890 only had about 3,000 people, which was all that it could support based on, you know, the fact that it was built in the desert. And so starting in the early 20th century, the federal government passes the so-called Reclamation Act, by which it can use federal money to build enormous dams that will create water supplies and irrigation and electricity. And so Phoenix goes from being this, you know, tiny speck on the map to what it is today, one of the, you know, five largest cities in the United States. And it's federal government spending that makes that 20th century project possible in a way that was unnecessary and doesn't happen in the 19th century.
15: And the Constitution, yeah. Right, the argument is we're better together. And so even though Phoenix is, right, the federal money comes to the help of Phoenix, isn't the idea, and part of the idea of the Constitution, is that together, with a healthier Phoenix, everybody wins. With a healthier Phoenix and a more prosperous Phoenix, that helps people in Boston, New York, and California, and everywhere else.
16: Well, that is sort of the theory, but if you look closely, cracks appear in the structure. So in order to make things like the 20th century enormous expansion of the federal government and what it spends its money on possible, the Constitution had to be amended, and that was the 16th Amendment in 1913, which allowed for an income tax. Before that time, earlier attempts to create an income tax had been struck down by the Supreme Court. And the reason is that in the original Constitution, Article 1, Section 2, the same clause that has the three-fifths clause in it that was, you know, struck out after the Civil War, that demanded that any time the national government levied direct taxes on the people, those taxes had to be apportioned according to the population of each state, right? So a state with a lot of people, New York, would pay a lot. A state with a small number of people, Vermont, would pay a small amount, right? But that the collection of those taxes had to be designed to be fair to the populations of the states in that way. The income tax amendment struck that out of the Constitution. And the reason is that the income tax just taxes income wherever it is, you know, and regardless of how many or how few people are there earning it. And so in the very early years of the income tax after 1913, like the vast majority of all the income taxes in the country were paid by three states, New York, Illinois, Pennsylvania, right? States like Alabama, Mississippi, at that time, Arizona, paid almost nothing in income tax. And what that meant was that representatives from those poorer states could vote for national programs knowing that the people of their states would not be paying for them, that the payment for them would be coming from richer states. And that change to the Constitution is what allowed the U.S. government to shift resources taken through taxes from richer to poorer parts of the country. Now, as you can say, as you say, that can be seen as a good thing, right? That it's one of the ways in which the Deep South was brought out of poverty across the 20th century, which was, you know, a horrific problem in the wake of the Civil War. But the last thing you said about it being good for everyone is a little bit more contested. So you could pair up Phoenix, say, with the city of St. Louis, right, which a century ago was one of the five largest cities in the United States. Now its population has dramatically declined. Now it's not one of the richest cities in the United States. And, you know, even its football team, right, moved from St. Louis to Phoenix, right? And that wealth transfer that comes from the old industrial Northeast to the West and the South does come at a certain cost, right? The investment of federal government money in one set of places was a kind of disinvestment in other sets of places. And the ultimate point of this is that the new structure of the federal government under the income tax amendment has meant that the actions of the federal government and the decisions that Congress and the executive make can structurally change parts of the country in ways that the voters don't necessarily feel a connection to or responsibility to. And so I think one of the crises that the United States has come to face as, you know, we've moved from the 20th to the 21st century is this relative sense of disconnect between individual voters, their representatives, and what the federal government does.
15: We'll get to that. Mark Peterson, our guest, The Making and Breaking of an American Constitution is the book. He is a Yale history professor. Okay, let's talk about this crisis, because the last 250 years, obviously the federal government has gotten more powerful. It has gotten bigger, to the point where some people say it's gotten too big and too powerful, and the executive branch has become all too powerful, and Congress has sort of abdicated its responsibilities. Is that what you talk about when you talk about the crisis going on?
16: That's certainly part of it. That is, and yes, over 250 years, but really it's in the past 90 years that that's happened, from the New Deal through World War II, the Cold War, and onward. That's when the federal government has overtaken state and local governments as the chief source of taxation and spending in the United States, right? It's in the kind of continuous emergency politics from the Great Depression forward that that process happens. And so when I called the book The Making and Breaking of the American Constitution, what I wanted to suggest is that that making and breaking is going on continuously, right? That it wasn't just made at the beginning, fine for centuries, and then broke. It's that the way this process works of the relationship between people, government, and land is always being adjusted. And I would say that the real crisis that we've been facing over the past several decades lies in the fact that these incredible changes to the scale, the scope, the activities of the federal government have not been accompanied by a similar set of adaptations to the Constitution. So the really striking moment that you see this happens in 1937. Franklin Roosevelt was reelected to his second term by an overwhelming majority, 49 of the 50 states. And the Democrats had three-quarters majorities in both houses of Congress. And 3/4 of the state governors across the states were Democrats as well. In other words, as big a set of majorities as any American politician has ever had or is ever likely to have again. The problem was the Supreme Court kept striking down the measures that Congress passed and that Roosevelt promoted as the New Deal. And people within his administration, lots of Democratic politicians, Republicans too, were saying, well, we need to amend the Constitution so that it's clear that we can do things like the Agricultural Adjustment Act, Social Security, the National Labor Relations Act, things that were getting struck down. And Roosevelt went on national radio, just like your program, right, and spoke in one of his fireside chats to the people of the nation and rejected the idea of amendments. And he said the reason was that at that time, in an age of already mass communications, radio, newspapers, major corporations, that the population in the 13 states that could block any amendment was only 5% of the national population. And so he thought that with that, you know, small group of people that could block any amendment, that corporations, political parties, whatever, would make it impossible to get any amendment through, especially with the speed that you needed to deal with the crisis of the Depression. And so he rejected that process and argued that the way forward was simply for the courts to go along with changes that that the scope, the scale, the powers of the federal government were making. And that's been the way forward ever since. But the problem then is that it leaves these enormous, powerful institutions of government that the American people have come to rely on utterly unsupported by the Constitution itself. And for that reason, then, these things are constantly political footballs. People can threaten to destroy them. You know, that's what's happening with the courts right now with the effort to undermine the administrative state. In other words, we have a modern state, a modern government, but we don't have a modern constitution saying all of these things are legitimate, all of these things are appropriate things for the government to do. And so I think for a long time we've been facing the crisis of that misalignment between a written constitution that was a brilliant triumph for an 18th century agricultural society, but is not a brilliant governing document for a 21st century industrial, post-industrial, urbanized society facing the issues that we face today.
15: Mark Peterson, the book is The Making and Breaking of the American Constitution. Last question for you, because I could do this all day long. You're saying, if I can boil it down, and there's a lot more in the book, obviously, but because it's so hard to change the Constitution with amendments, we need a simpler way to make changes to the Constitution to sort of to help us navigate 21st century problems?
16: Well, one of the things that I point out in the book, and this goes all the way back to medieval England, through Magna Carta, the Glorious Revolution, the American Revolution, the Civil War, on and on, is that when major interventions happen in our constitutional tradition, and things get really shaken up and restructured in serious ways, it almost never happens constitutionally. That is, it never happens by the rules of the previous constitutional order. And whether our listeners know this or not, the U.S. Constitution itself violated, broke the constitutional order of the Articles of Confederation. When the Articles said, go and revise the Articles to make them meet our current situation, the convention rejected that, overthrew the Articles, created a completely different kind of government, and also rejected the Articles rule that all states unanimously had to agree to any major changes. Instead, they just made up the idea that, well, no, it only takes 9 of 13, which turned out to be fortunate because 2 of the 13 rejected the Constitution on their initial votes on it.
13: WPRO.
16: So you see what I mean? Major changes tend not to happen by the rules of the old version. And so what I see now, and I'm not like some kind of great prognosticator, but I think the crisis the United States is facing is one under which the if you think of that document as a kind of rule book, that the answer is not going to be found in that rule book. And so I encourage readers of this book to think about the kind of constitution or the kind of changes that they would want, you know, for our country going forward. The people in Philadelphia who sat down to write the document that we still have, no matter what they thought about, no matter what they disagreed about, every one of them agreed that it was in the power of a free people, when faced with a government that is failing them, that is not meeting their needs, to replace it and make something better, right? And what I'm trying to do is remind Americans today that that is as true now as it was then, and so that this is the time to start thinking hard about what kinds of constitutional changes we want going forward.
15: Mark Peterson is a professor of Yale University, and his book, The Making and Breaking of the American Constitution. Mark, professor, thank you very much for an interesting hour. Good luck with the book and good luck down the road. Thank you very much.
16: Thank you.
15: America at Night, back in a moment.
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15: A better life with Dr. Sanjay Gupta.
16: Have you ever noticed that you mostly breathe through one nostril at a time? Even when you're not sick, even when your allergies aren't bothering you. The body actually switches the dominant nostril as frequently as every 2 hours while we're awake. That's according to Adam Taylor, an anatomy professor at Lancaster University in the UK. This alternating cycle is automatic. It's regulated subconsciously by the hypothalamus and the brain, he said. Your body does this to give each nostril a chance to rest and repair so they don't get too dried out, which could make it easier for pathogens and inflammation to cause damage. Now, Taylor also said studies suggest the left nostril may be more dominant, and when the right nostril is dominant, the body is in a more alert or even stressed state. Who knew? Pretty fascinating stuff. I'm Dr. Sanjay Gupta, helping you live a better life.
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17: All right, that's going to do it for us for hour number two. Stay right there. Open phones. Wait until you hear what Jill Biden said. Jill Biden, Joe Biden's wife. And wait till you hear what Newt Gingrich said. No Googling. I'll tell you on the other side in hour number three with open phones. Wait till you hear what Jill Biden said. You got to be sitting down for this one. And wait till you hear what Newt Gingrich said. Stay seated while you hear what they said. And, of course, open phones next hour. Our executive director is Alex Hinton. Our engineer tonight is Richard Good. I'm McGraw-Milhaven. This is America at Night on Westwood One.

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2: How often do you stop to wonder whether you should share something that's revealing, maybe even embarrassing, with a partner, a friend, or even your boss? In her new book called Revealing, The Underrated Power of Oversharing, behavioral scientist Leslie John says doing just that can help you deepen relationships that are vital to your life. We need people to trust us in order to get things like love, friendship, and career success. That's what she told us. When you make yourself vulnerable by revealing something sensitive, it does make other people trust you. In turn, when you ask someone to reveal something about themselves, showing that interest will generally lead someone to like you more. Why? Because people like to be asked about themselves, she says. It also signals that they are discriminating and choosy, but in a good way. I'm Dr. Sanjay Gupta, helping you live a better life.
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8: From ABC News, I'm Dave Packer. Growing fears that the Ebola outbreak in Africa could become the deadliest outbreak on record. More than 200 people so far have died. The World Health Organization's Dr. Chikwe Ihezuo.
9: This particular Bundibugyo strain of the Ebola virus, presents slightly atypically from the other strains.
8: President Trump has vowed to keep the outbreak away from the United States.
10: The White House saying Americans exposed to the virus in the DRC will be sent to a health facility in Kenya for monitoring instead of being flown back to the U.S. But the Union for the U.S. Foreign Service pushing back, calling the decision a stark departure from prior outbreaks where Americans were repatriated and monitored at specialized U.S. treatment facilities.
8: ABC's Faith Abube. Search and recovery into the night in Washington state for 9 missing employees after thousands of gallons of a caustic chemical were unleashed in a tank rupture. Crystal Muldenauer lives nearby.
11: Everybody that's being affected by this are literally living my deepest, darkest, worst fear.
8: 2 deaths have been confirmed. Officials say the U.S. carried out new airstrikes in southern Iran, shooting down attack drones that posed a threat around the Strait of Hormuz and then a ground control site. President Trump says an Iranian peace plan that would have them retain control of the Strait of Hormuz is unacceptable.
12: Iran is very much intent. They want very much to make a deal. So far, they haven't gotten there. We're not satisfied with it, but we will be. We will be either that or we'll have to just finish the job.
8: The personal assistant to Friend star Matthew Perry is the 5th and final defendant involved in Perry's 2023 death to learn of his prison sentence. Outside of court, an attorney for Kenneth Imwasa said that he regrets not telling Perry no when Perry told him to repeatedly inject him with ketamine, including the fatal dose the day that Perry died in 2023. You're listening to ABC News.
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8: Former President Biden has filed a lawsuit against the Justice Department to block the release of audio obtained by the special counsel investigating his handling of classified documents.
5: The audio files are from interviews conducted in 2016 and 2017 between Biden and his ghostwriter on his memoir. The former president's attorneys argue the conversations happened within his own home and that because they were obtained through a criminal investigation, the DOJ has a responsibility to keep them private.
8: ABC's Christian Cordero. SpaceX Starship launches are grounded pending an FAA investigation following last week's test flight when a booster had an uncontrolled hard landing. The pay discrepancy between chief executives and workers is growing.
15: Topping all corporate chieftain compensation is Tesla head Elon Musk with a pay package valued at $132 billion. The typical CEO comp deal rose nearly 6% last year to $17.7 million, says the analysis by Equilar, an executive data firm for the Associated Press. The median employee at the companies earned just under $90,000, a 4.7% increase, outpacing inflation, but many workers were pinched by the accumulation of higher prices over the past few years.
8: ABC's Chuck Sievertson. Staffers were caught off guard at Mount Lebanon Elementary School in New Hampshire when a deer crashed through a window. Police say it was cornered in a staff room and removed, then hoofed it back into the wild. Dave Packer, ABC News.
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open phones on a Wednesday night. I'm off all week. I thought it was Tuesday all day today, but it's actually Wednesday. I like having Mondays off. I like four-day work weeks. Who's that? What's that country that, is it Norway? What's that country that's talking about doing only 4 days a week? And there was some push in the USA to get four-day work weeks. I'm telling you what, that ain't a bad deal. I kind of like that deal, 4 days a week. That works, right? It's 2 days in, it's already Wednesday, and you're thinking, well, Thursday? Start coasting on Thursday and Friday. Nobody works on Friday. That's the way to do it right there. All right, it's America at Night. Thanks for joining us, as always. We love having you with us each and every night. The text line is wide open, 1-844-2-McGraw, 1-844-262-4729. The text comes right into the studio. I read all the texts, and I read most of them on the air. I make sure that they are, FCC approved. This is a family-run radio network, so we're certainly FCC licensed, so you certainly have to sort of pick and choose what you can. And it isn't like it's the ultimate free speech like you get on Twitter or Facebook. We actually have community standards here that we have to abide by. Old school. I like that. So we don't read everything. As for the phone calls, we don't screen. We don't screen, never have, never will. Never want to do a show where you screen out the callers that don't like you, keep the callers that do like you, callers that have questions, callers that are going off topic. That's half the fun of talk radio. So that's the best part of talk radio. You don't know what's going to happen. So we take all comers. So don't be afraid to call. Don't feel intimidated that you can't call. Maybe you agree with something I said. Maybe you disagree with something a caller said. Maybe you disagree with, heaven forbid, you disagree with something I say. I don't believe that this is not groupthink. We all don't think the same, which is okay, which kind of makes America great. So we like to hash it out. We are respectful. But we can certainly have disagreements. We can agree. We can disagree. We can laugh at each other, have fun, and have a genuine, nice conversation. Now, with that being said, please, if you're sitting down, stay seated. If you're driving on the highway and you're going 55, please pay attention to the road, because you might drive off the road when I tell you this. Two stories that caught my attention tonight. Former First Lady Jill Biden is going to be on the CBS Sunday Morning Show, which, by the way, is the gold standard. I love CBS Sunday Mornings. I'm Jane Pauley, and this is CBS Sunday Mornings. I love CBS Sunday Mornings. Well, they're going to interview Jill Biden, Joe Biden's wife. She's out with a brand new book, and she's out promoting the book. It's called A View from the East Wing, a Memoir. And they've released some of the excerpts of the interview. And Jill Biden, said that she was frightened by her husband's 2024 performance in the debate and thought he was having a stroke. She's not the only one who was frightened by his performance, and she's not the only one who thought he was having a stroke. Half the country thought he was having a stroke. She tells CBS News, "I was frightened because I've never seen Joe like that before or since. Never." She went on to say, "I don't know what happened. As I watched it, I thought, oh my goodness, he's having a stroke, and it scared me to death." Go back and look at that debate. As bad as you thought it was worse. It was horrific. She goes on to say that he stumbled through the presidential debate, and then afterwards, after the debate, they had post-debate, apparently a party or a post-debate gathering, and she went up to him and just said, you did the best you could, you did great, I love you no matter what, and they kind of had a feeling that there was going to be quite a bit of blowback. And then, so she's pretty candid. Apparently, I haven't seen it. I've just seen the excerpts of it. But apparently, she's pretty candid. She also defends herself to the criticism that
she protected her husband, and she said, well, what's the criticism? Wouldn't you protect your husband? So a really interesting conversation apparently Jill had with CBS News. That's going to air Sunday. But yeah, Jill Biden was frightened.

0: I think it was a mistake to impeach Clinton. What? Newt Gingrich said this? He says, I think it was a mistake because the real problem wasn't Lewinsky. He said, when asked if it was a mistake to impeach him over the Monica Lewinsky scandal, he said the real problem was that he had committed perjury in a case involving sexual harassment while he was governor. In fact, he was stripped of his law license in Arkansas after he left the presidency and for 5 years couldn't practice because he clearly committed a felony. In 1994, then Attorney General Janet Reno appointed an independent counsel, Ken Starr, to lead the Whitewater investigation. She was actually the second or third independent counsel because they kept on, right, that Whitewater investigation kept on spinning its wheels and spinning its wheels, and they would get somebody else, but they could never have any goods on Bill or Hillary, if memory serves me correct. Then they got Ken Starr. But they got, who was the, Donna Rice. Who was the, Paula Jones, right? The whole Paula Jones thing, the sexual allegations and so on and so forth. How about Attorney General, Clinton's own Attorney General appointed independent counsel, Ken Starr. Could you imagine if acting Attorney General Todd Blanche appointed an independent counsel to investigate Donald Trump? Boy, has times changed. But listen to this. Gingrich goes on to say, I always argued the question, is he allowed to commit felonies? But by allowing, and this is partly the way the report was written, by allowing it to be about sex, it trivialized it, Gingrich said in this podcast. He goes on to say, I realized that we were really off course in August of that year when I was at the OK Cafe in Atlanta with my two daughters, who at the time were in their early 20s. And they both said to me, if our friends lose money on their 401k because of some stupid intern, we're really going to be mad at you. And I realized at that point I had completely misunderstood how the culture was evolving. So Newt Gingrich, all these years later, saying it was a mistake to impeach Bill Clinton. So you got Jill Biden saying she thought her husband was having a stroke. And now you've got Newt Gingrich saying it was a mistake. I think Newt Gingrich probably, and I haven't heard, I'm just reading the excerpts of this, right? I'm just reading the highlights of the headlines. I did not hear the newscast or the podcast. But I would suspect that there's going to be a couple of more follow-up questions to Newt Gingrich. What exactly are you saying that it was a, what do you mean by it was a mistake? What should he have been, should he have been impeached at all? Now, if you remember, Newt Gingrich lost his speakership. They got trounced in the midterms, and the Republicans threw Gingrich out on his ear. And then they brought in Denny Hastert, who years later went to jail for underage child pornography, child pedophilia, right? He was taking advantage of his students and went to jail for it and resigned in a disgrace. But that's a whole other story. But Newt Gingrich saying it was a mistake, and Jill Biden saying she thought her husband was having a stroke. So how's that for news on a Wednesday? All right, 1-844-2-McGraw, 1-844-262-4729. We'll come back, take some phone calls, text messages, all straight ahead. America at Night, back in a moment.
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12: A Better Life with Dr. Sanjay Gupta.
13: Breast cancer is the most common cancer among women in the world. And according to a new study out of the University of Washington School of Medicine, an estimated 3.5 million cases a year are expected by 2050. Now, the good news is we've gotten so much better at screening, earlier detection, and cutting-edge treatments in many countries, including here in the United States. But even here in America, black women have a death rate from breast cancer that is 40% higher than white women, a disparity that exists despite our world-class treatment infrastructure. So what can you do to lower your risk? Eat less red meat? 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Exercise is really important. Cut back on drinking, quit smoking. And remember this, you should start getting mammograms. At what age? 40. That's when you should start. I'm Dr. Sanjay Gupta, helping you live a better life.
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16: 1-844-2-McGraw, 1-844-262-4729. Catherine in Vancouver, welcome to America at Night. You're starting us off.
8: Cool. I got the cool word. All week I've been saying that word. But I heard this song on the radio the other day, and it blew my mind. And it's the kind of feel that you've got going here. Mm-hmm. But it's just, it's really nice and sweet and gentle. And the chorus is, she's saying she's free, rolling down the road. But it's just, you gotta hear it.
11: What's the name of the
8: song?
11: And
8: I don't do this. I don't do it. It's called Rolling Down the Road. And her name, he never gave the last name, but it's Lauren. Lauren, I don't know. And it's she's from Montreal.
11: Rolling Down the Road with Lauren.
8: Yeah, or Lauren.
11: Lauren Daigle? Lauren Daigle?
8: I don't know. He didn't say her name. She's from Montreal.
11: Hmm. Yeah, I don't have Rolling Down the Road by any Lauren on my Googles in front of me. Rolling Down the Road, Lauren Daigle. No, well, I don't know. Come Alive. Yeah, sorry. I can't help you. I'll keep looking for it, though. Rolling Down the Road. All right,
8: yeah,
11: anything else?
8: It's very soft and gentle and nice.
11: Okay, good. Mm-hmm. Anything else, Catherine?
8: That's it.
11: Thank you very much. I'll look for it. Rolling Down the Road. Yeah, you betcha. From the text line, 1-844-2-McGraw, 1-844-462-4729. China will invade Taiwan for sure after seeing Trump's incompetence in Iran. Here's another one. Sounds like Trump came away with a whole lot of nothing. 940 in Texas, send the code. Yeah, send the code. Tim in Washington, go figure. A reasonable take by John Bolton. Here's another one. That's the funniest bit you've ever done. Still laughing, that whole Biden thing. I wasn't meant to be funny. Half the country thought the man was having a stroke. Mark, in New Fairfield, Connecticut, this moon landing thing is interesting, but they're dragging their feet too slow. Well, I don't know if they're dragging their feet, but the technology is pretty cutting edge, so they only can go as fast as they can go. Let's see, Scott in New Hampshire. This show is too far left. Anti-American show. All right. Let's see here. Wake up, people. Vote them out. That's BG in New York. In Minnesota, this is interesting. Don't shuck the corn at all. Trim the fray off the ends and place it on the grill. The strings will come off easier. We were talking about grilling corn last night. It's actually not a bad idea. If you don't shuck the corn and you put it on the grill as is, it will it'll make it a little more crunchy, maybe, I think. But those little strings come off as well. Yeah, they get sort of burned off in the grill. It's not a bad idea. I might try that next weekend or two. Don't shuck the corn at all. Trim the fray off the ends and place on the grill as is. Mm-hmm. That's an interesting take. All right, let's go to Tony in Montreal. Tony, tough loss last night. Your Montreal Canadiens now down 3-1 in the Stanley Cup conference final. So my heart breaks for you, my friend.
20: Well, it is not a happy night in Montreal, but I'm sitting in a restaurant, and I'm the only guy left in the restaurant, and there's a full period left, and everybody just leaves the restaurant. They leave, the exits are full and they're all gone. And I'm like, wow, bandwagoners, fair weather fans, and Tony sitting there by himself in the complete bar watching the last drop of that ugly game, hoping that we come back. But quickly, I just want to say two things. I can't say a lot in 1 minute, but corn, you should just boil it in the actual husk if you're going to boil it. And if you're going to barbecue it, leave the husk on and barbecue it and turn it. And it's amazing. And I agree with McGraw. I don't chew them off the cob. I cut them off like you do. And I put them in a salad with avocado and balsamic and Romano and Parmigiano and with a bunch of different salads, lettuces, whatever you want to call it, from my garden. Lots of tomatoes, and that's my meal. I don't have to eat anything other than that. I don't know ribs. I'm just straight up with that. I was going to talk to you about politics, but what I write about takes 2 hours to write, and I have 30 seconds to say it. All I know is every politician that advocates for Marxism, socialism, and the democratic dogma now, which is Mandami, Brandon Johnson, and the young lady in Seattle who is now advocating that you should not arrest criminals. You should just let them shoot up the whole neighborhood, and we won't arrest them, and we won't set up any police intervention. The people that have to just build their own blockade.
11: Tony, I gotta go. Thank you for your call. Call back anytime. America at Night, back in a moment.
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0: ABC News, I'm Dave Packer. Growing fears that the Ebola outbreak in Africa could become the deadliest outbreak on record. More than 200 people so far have died. The World Health Organization's Dr. Chikwe Uhikwezu.
1: This particular Bundibugyo strain of the Ebola virus, you know, presents slightly atypically from the other strains.
0: The Trump administration said Americans exposed will be sent to a health facility in Kenya. Search and recovery into the night in Washington state for 9 missing employees after thousands of gallons of a caustic chemical were unleashed in a tank rupture. 2 deaths have been confirmed. Officials say the U.S. carried out new airstrikes in southern Iran, shooting down attack drones that posed a threat around the Strait of Hormuz and then a ground control site. Los Angeles court has sentenced Matthew Perry's former assistant to 3 years and 5 months in federal prison. Kenneth Imwamsa was the last of 5 people charged in connection with the actor's 2023 overdose.
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0: 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That's 844-2-McGraw.
1: Earlier tonight, the United States forces conducted what a U.S. official said were self-defense strikes in southern Iran. This is the second time in 3 days the United States knocked down 4 one-way attack drones that officials said Iran had launched over the Strait of Hormuz. The drones, according to this U.S. official, threatened the forces in the region and what little commercial maritime traffic is going through the strait, which Iran has effectively blocked along with the United States. And so, yeah, there's been a couple of boats that have gotten through. Exactly how they've gotten through and why they're taking that risk, whether they're being shepherded through the United States or they're paying Iran, I don't know if we actually know. But American forces conducted what the U.S. officials have said was self-defense strikes in southern Iran for the second time in 3 days. That ceasefire holding, apparently holding. But again, more bombing going on in Israel as they're telling people to leave the border between Israel and Lebanon as the fighting intensifies there. So apparently the ceasefire is still in effect, but seems to be on dangerous ground. 1-844-2-McGraw, 1-844-262-4729. We got a couple of phones open for you, plus the text line is wide open. Text your comments to 8-442-McGraw or 1-844-262-4729. Danny in Rolla chimes in on a Wednesday night. Danny, welcome back to America at Night.
2: Thank you. I hope you had a good weekend.
1: I did. Thank you for asking. I hope you had a good weekend.
2: I did. I was going to talk about the corn deal. If you're worried about getting corn in your teeth, how do you eat ribs and not get meat in your teeth?
1: Oh, and great question.
2: By the way,
1: yes,
2: I came up with this glorious invention. It's called floss. But I got two other things. One, the point that John Bolton made was the same thing that I said. You and I had a discussion about this like 2-3 weeks ago, and I said that Obama's deal was bad, and you said, well, it was their money that they flew into them. Well, the same situation exists now, but the whole part of the bargain was that you don't do this, but yeah, it might have been their money, but we released it to them, which granted them some amount of freedom to spend it on whatever they wanted.
1: Okay.
2: Now, hold on a second. Okay.
1: Okay, that's all exactly 100% true. Now, if that was a bad deal, which John Bolton said it was a bad deal, wouldn't it also be a bad deal if Trump gave Iran more of their money for a similar deal?
2: Yes. I agree with that.
1: I agree with that too.
2: But that's not what was on the table at the time. But anyway, I think that the whole
1: that's why Ted Cruz and that's why Wicker from Mississippi and Lindsey Graham and so many other Republicans were critical of Trump this past weekend, when it looked like he was falling into the same trap that Obama has, right? If you can't come to an agreement with these people because, one, we can't trust them, and two, we have to give them billions of their own money back, that is similar to the Obama deal. And that's the conundrum that Trump is in. So either send in the troops to get the uranium, or you're going to have to cut some type of deal, and Iran won't cut a deal unless you give them their money back, which is the Obama deal in whatever shape or form. So Trump is between a rock and a hard place.
2: Well, I agree with you. We'll see how it plays out. I did expect it to be quicker. The last thing that I wanted to tell you is I listened to a repeat on Memorial Day, and you had said something about having fan mail, and a guy criticized you for being liberal, and I don't know that you're liberal, but you got to be honest. You have defended Biden a lot more than you have Trump, and actually you've attacked Trump, but I don't agree with everything that the man does or the way he says it, but...
1: Oh, well, wait a minute. You disagree with Trump? Well, then you're a liberal. If you disagree with somebody, that doesn't make you liberal or conservative. I don't know what liberal or conservative is anymore. So I don't know what that means. No, I don't know what I praised Biden for. I don't know. He did some things that I disagreed with. He did some things that I agreed with. I don't know what you're referring to, but, you know, there might be something that I agree with what he did and you disagree. That doesn't make me liberal or conservative or whatever else. You have Republicans who think John Cornyn is a liberal, who voted 99% with Trump. So you put two people in a room, one of them's a liberal, which is what I've said, is that Ken Paxton and John Cornyn, one of them's a liberal. So I don't know what that means anymore.
2: Well, I don't know that I would call Cornyn, and it's actually 99.3%. But I wouldn't call him a liberal, but he had done some things, and, you know, I'm not a politician. There is a way the game is played, but I do know this. When it comes to whether you call it liberal or conservative, there are no liberal radio talk shows because I don't know if they don't have the attention span, if they can't make the points. I don't know. But anyway, I wish you a good evening. And by the way, if you cut your corn, I would ask you, do you eat pizza with a fork?
1: Well, first of all, I'm from New York, so no, I don't eat pizza with a fork. I fold my pizza like any self-respecting New Yorker. That's one. I do cut my corn off the corn on the cob. I don't know. Now, back to the more important question you had, Danny, which was, if you cut the corn or you don't want the corn in your teeth, how do you eat your ribs? That's a very simple question. And that answer is, my ribs are so good, they don't get stuck in your teeth, okay? That's how soft and wonderful they are. They don't fall off the bone, but they gradually come off when you bite into them. It is the perfect rib. I'd put my ribs up against anybody. Do you know why? You're from Raleigh. You should know this, Danny. Now, the barbecue sauce Blues Hog. Have you heard of this barbecue sauce?
2: Yes, I have. That okay. And Kinder's. Run a tight race, but I like Blues Hog the best.
1: Okay, so let me tell you a little story about Blues Hog. I was lucky enough a number of years ago, everything sort of before COVID or after COVID. Before COVID, I had the pleasure of being asked to MC a barbecue society dinner. And at the end of the night, the man who was running Blues Hog came up to me and whispered his championship rib recipe in my ear. I quickly wrote it down on my hand so I wouldn't forget it. And so my rib recipe is straight from the man who runs Blues Hog. So I'd put my ribs up against anybody else's ribs in the country.
2: All right. I'll tell you, I'll ask you one thing.
1: Yes.
2: Privately text that to me. I won't ever share it. I will never share it with anybody because I love that sauce. I love that product. It's a little expensive, but it's well worth it. And you have a good evening, brother.
1: Thank you, Danny. Thanks for the phone call. By the way, he did say there are no liberal talk show hosts. He might not listen to liberal talk show hosts, but there are plenty of liberal talk show hosts. Alan Combs was one. Jon Favreau, Al Franken was one. Tom Hartman's one. Rachel Maddow, Stephanie Miller, Michael Moore, Dan Pfeiffer, Bill Press. There's a Randy Rhodes out there. Ed Schultz. I don't know if Ed Schultz is still doing it. I mean, there's a whole bunch of liberal talk show hosts out there and left-leaning talk show hosts. But look, the parties are all over the place. You have a lot of right-wing conservatives and left-wing progressives agreeing on a lot, a la Josh Hawley in Missouri. And who's the liberal senator from Massachusetts? They're coming together on all sorts of legislation. Look, I this isn't that type of show. I don't want to sit around every night and complain about whatever. I have no desire to do that. I want to do a show where we sort of learn together. I don't know everything. And the news of the day, which is interesting. I try and find the most interesting people, the most well-knowledged, informed people, and ask them questions to get a better understanding of the news of the day. And then I sort of love to talk about books and interesting things that have nothing to do with quote-unquote politics. The world does not revolve around politics. We don't hate each other. I don't care who you vote for. This isn't this type of show. I'd much rather sit around and talk barbecue and hockey and movies and fun. And yeah, we talk about the news of the day and whatever, right? Jill Biden saying she thought her husband was having a stroke. That's just interesting. It's not liberal. It's not conservative. It's just interesting. So there are 8 million talk show hosts that say the same exact thing every single hour of every single day. God love them. I just don't want to do that. That's not the show I want to host. So this is the show we're doing. I'm doing the exact show I wanted to do. And I thank you for listening, and I thank you for coming along, and I thank you for having fun. It's not liberal. It's not conservative. It's just late-night conversations. That's all it is. I love these people who are trying to, he's a closet liberal. Oh, wait a minute. He's a closet righty. Oh, my, he's trying to trick us. Trust me, I ain't trying to trick anybody. I am's who I am. I'm Popeye the Sailor Man. 1-844-2-McGraw. 1-844-262-4729. America at Night. Back in a moment.
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15: 20 years ago, the average attention span was about 2.5 minutes. Today, it's just 47 seconds. Pretty disconcerting. That's according to new research out of UC Irvine. But really, this isn't our fault, at least not entirely. We can blame technology and the world around us. Attention, it turns out, is not an unlimited resource. You only have so much of it to give. Start paying more attention to what times of the day you seem to be at your mental peak. Try to knock out the more complicated stuff during that time. It's also important to take breaks every so often so you can more easily lock in when you're trying to concentrate. One expert said, even trying to visualize where you want to end your day with everything all wrapped up or with tons left to do, that can act as a real motivator. I'm Dr. Sanjay Gupta, helping you live a better life.
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1: Hey, from the text line, Alan Combs died in 2017. Yeah, I knew Alan Combs had passed away in 2017. And there's another one. Ed Schultz died in 2018. I didn't know that Ed Schultz passed away in 2018. I did not know that. It's sad news. Man died 8 years ago, and now I feel bad for it. All right, so I'll cut you a deal. Here's the deal. I'll cut you a deal. Here's the deal. Lots of people, now I got a whole lot of people yelling at me about my barbecue ribs recipe. Here's what I'll do. In honor of the barbecue tradition and the barbecue code, which is they love to share, and they're not hoarders of this great information. They love to share. I will share my rib recipe, but here's what I'll do. For everybody who signs up for the text message of the night, right? Alex sends out a text each and every night of the lineup. For everyone who signs up. Now, here's how you sign up. Just text your name and your phone number to 1-844-2-McGraw, 1-844-2-McGraw. Alex will then send you the link. You sign up for the text message. If you do that, I will send every single person listening, or every person who has signed up, my rib recipe. Now, it might take two texts. It's somewhat involved. I mean, it's not 17 pages long. I will try and pare it down as simple as possible. But for everybody who signs up for the text message, I'll give you a couple days to sign up. And then what is today? Today's Wednesday. So probably by, Friday or Monday, I'll give people enough time to sort of sign up. And I will send out the rib recipe to everybody. And we'll send it through a text. So you'll get it on your phone. So all you have to do is sign up. 1-844-2-McGraw, 1-844-262-4729. And ask for the link. And then Alex will send you the link. You sign up. Simple, easy. We don't sell your information. We don't pass it on to the government. We don't do anything like that. We just have it so we can send the text to you each and every night. But if you sign up, I'll send you that world championship rib recipe that the head of Blues Hog told me about. And I will tell you that I've tried other barbecue sauces, and it's not as good as Blues Hog. I've tried. It's just that Blues Hog is just, it is pretty good. So that's the deal. How about that? For the text line, I love your show because it's so well balanced. You make learning fun and the laughter is contagious. Here's another one. Political talk without complaining. Free speech, First Amendment, instead of controlled speech dictated by hosts. I don't know what that means exactly. Let's see here. Here's my poem. You be you and you do what you do. Never stray from what you say. Just keep doing what you do because people like me will always listen to you. Love your show and have a blessed night. How about that? These people are being nice. The world does revolve around things are ran. I think the world does revolve about how things are ran. Is that, I think that might be a mistype. What's the definition of a liberal and or an independent? I don't know. That's the whole idea. Everyone has their own definition. Elizabeth Warren, thank you very much. New Mexico, that was the person I was thinking of. Yeah, Josh Hawley in Missouri and Elizabeth Warren in Massachusetts. They're cutting together all sorts of deals, co-sponsoring legislation. What's going on with that? Tim in Washington State says Biff's barbecue sauce. I have not tried Biff's barbecue sauce. As much as I love America, this is from Texas, as much as I love America, it seems to me lately citizen representation is not working so well. Too much corruption and lack of respect for the common person. Boy, ain't that the truth. Trump's debt is socialism. And then let's see if we got a couple more here. Let's see here. And then texts are coming in. Yeah, all you need to do is text the link, say you want a link to 844-2-McGraw, and I will send you the rib recipe, and then you will have the world championship rib recipe. That's going to do it for us tonight. Thanks for calling. Thanks for listening and texting 1-844-2-McGraw, 1-844-262-4729. That's going to do it for us. Thanks to John Bolton for checking in earlier in the night. I don't know where the 3 hours goes. Our executive director is Alex Hinton. He keeps us on track. Our engineer tonight is Richard Good. I'm McGraw Milhaven. That's the team.
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1: From ABC News, I'm Dave Packer. Iran, according to state media, has sent over a memorandum on the terms of any potential peace deal with the U.S. But the memorandum doesn't mention anything about Iran's nuclear program. The document also states that Iran would continue to oversee the Strait of Hormuz. Reaction from the White House.
2: President Trump pushed back on Iran, claiming it would control traffic in the Strait of Hormuz, saying Wednesday,
3: international waters, nobody's going to control it. We're going to watch over it. We'll watch over it, but nobody's going to control it.
2: Iranian state media reported on a draft of a deal between the U.S. and Iran that would give Iran control over the strait in coordination with Oman, the president later threatening that regional ally.
3: Oman will behave just like everybody else, so we'll have to blow them up. They understand that. They'll be fine.
2: Karen Travers, ABC News, the White House.
1: A soaring number of Ebola cases in Central Africa. Here at home, the U.S. designating four airports to take passengers from the region. ABC's Faith Abube.
4: An internal email obtained by ABC News shows acting CDC director Dr. Jay Bhattacharya urging employees to volunteer to screen Americans returning from Ebola hot zones for possible signs of the virus. The U.S. is one of several countries tightening travel restrictions amid the rapidly growing outbreak.
1: The recovery for victims in the deadly factory accident in Washington State continues. Nine people remain unaccounted for after a massive chemical tank holding a highly corrosive liquid imploded and collapsed Tuesday. Washington State Governor Bob Ferguson.
5: We're bracing ourselves for this being the deadliest industrial tragedy in modern Washington State history.
1: Two people are confirmed dead. The Justice Department has launched a criminal investigation into E. Jean Carroll, the former magazine columnist who accused President Trump of sexual assault, according to multiple sources familiar with the matter. Ms. Carroll won a $5 million civil judgment, which the president asked the Supreme Court to overturn last November. You're listening to ABC News.
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1: The American Cancer Society has issued new colon cancer screening guidelines.
8: The new screening guidelines for colon cancer include new advanced stool tests and the first ever inclusion of blood tests. The American Cancer Society making the changes and adding options to reach more than 20 million Americans, or one in three eligible adults, who haven't received advised screenings. The tools, in addition to imaging techniques, including colonoscopies, Cologuard Plus gets added to the old Cologuard, and a new type of test called ColoSense that uses a different technology is an option. The ACS says colorectal cancer is now the top cancer killer of adults under the age of 50. Michelle Franzen, ABC News.
1: Green Bay coach Matt LaFleur says no decision's been made on the future of Josh Jacobs, who was arrested on domestic abuse allegations.
9: I'm going to stick with the statement that we put out as an organization and just let the process play out.
1: Jacobs was released from jail Wednesday. His attorney denies wrongdoing. The Major League Baseball Players Association has made its first formal proposal in collective bargaining talks with the MLB. It includes an overhaul to revenue sharing, nearly doubling the minimum salary, and expanded free agency. The league is expected to formally counter Thursday. The current contract expires December 1st. A lockout is anticipated. Brazil's government says it'll invest $75 million in a highway cutting through the Amazon rainforest, which environmentalists worry will accelerate deforestation. Dave Packer, ABC News.
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11: 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They have to be better in certain areas. What are they? 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
16: For joining us. It's a Wednesday, though I think it's Tuesday because we had Monday off because of Memorial Day. Everyone's a day off. Everyone's a day late and a dollar short. Good evening, everybody. McGraw-Milhaven here. Boy, do we have a show for you tonight. Coming up a little bit later on, a lot of talk about the Constitution. Is it broken? How do you fix it? Where did it come from? All of that. We're going to talk to a professor who has done the research, an interesting story into the look at the history of how the Constitution got to be. It's a living, breathing document. And to talk about all of that, we'll do that in hour number two. Hour number one, did you see the story that the Artemis 3, what they're planning on doing? Lots of talk about sending equipment to the moon and it already being there when the astronauts arrive, possibly in 2028. So we're going to take a deep dive into what is the latest when it comes to the moon launch and the moon landing. As for this first hour, breaking news just as we're coming on the air. U.S. officials have said that the United States has attacked Iran again. It has been for the second time in the last 3 days. American forces conducted what U.S. officials have called a self-defense strike on southern Iran. The United States knocked down four one-way attack drones. That's how Iran is sort of keeping up the blockade of the Strait of Hormuz, or is with these drones and these Revolutionary Guards in speedboats, believe it or not. They're able to sort of shut the strait down. But the United States knocked down four one-way attack drones, and then the official said Iran launched over the Strait of Hormuz, threatening U.S. forces in the region. And what little commercial maritime traffic is going through the strait that Iran has effectively blocked. Now, there are a couple of boats that are getting through, and we're going to talk about all of this coming back in just a minute with a man who was in the room where it happened. Of course, I'm talking about Ambassador John Bolton, who was the National Security Advisor for President Trump in his first term, and he was the one who very much wanted to get out of the JCPOA, the Obama-Iran deal. We're going to talk to Ambassador Bolton about all of that and these strikes and Israel and everything else when it comes to the hornet's nest that is the Middle East. And then, of course, your phone calls in hour number three. So we got a big show in store for you tonight. Stick around. We are just getting started. America at Night with Ambassador John Bolton next. Back in a moment.
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3: Lots to get to on a busy night. Thanks for joining us on America at Night. One of the people who was in the room, as a matter of fact, he wrote a book to that title, The Room Where It Happened, Ambassador John Bolton, former National Security Advisor under President Trump. Ambassador John Bolton, welcome to America at Night.
4: Glad to be with you. Thanks for having me.
3: So it's been a confusing couple of days. Over the weekend, President Trump and the administration said they were getting some type of deal with Iran. Iran was silent. Now today, on Wednesday, Iran's national media is saying they've got a deal, and the administration, the Trump administration, is saying don't believe everything you hear from them. Can you explain what is going on?
4: I don't think so. I think in part it's because these negotiations are taking place through mediators, and so it's not, at least as far as I can tell, it's not U.S. negotiators speaking directly with Iranians. It's through the mediators, and I think that's one reason that things get a little bit out of whack. But I also think that what Iran is doing here is playing for time and trying to put the blame for the closure of the Strait of Hormuz on the United States, when in fact it's obviously Iran's actions that have brought us to the point we're at. So there's a lot of posturing here. I don't think this is in America's interest, frankly. I think, as I say, Iran's playing for time every day that goes by where they can dig out from the destruction that the U.S. and Israeli attacks caused is a better day for them. We're the ones who really are seeing the economic impact of the lack of exports from the Gulf, and I think the Iranians know that too.
3: It seems like President Trump is somewhat apprehensive to send troops or to start bombing again. Would you agree with that?
4: Yeah, look, I think he wants out of this. I think he'd do anything to be able to say, I made a deal. Oil will start flowing again. The war's over. Everything's fine. But he knows that he can't do that with a straight face, and he very much fears criticism, like he got over the weekend from a number of Republican senators for seeming to be edging his way into a deal that puts the nuclear issue somewhere off in the tall grass months and months from now before it really gets seriously discussed. And that's fine with Iran. That's what they want. They want more time. And the deal appears to be giving them that. So I think there are a number of provisions that would not look good for the administration, and they're still trying to figure out what to do with them.
3: Iran, this is their standard operating procedure, is it not? This sort of loosey with the football, they sort of offer and they take away and they stall and then they sort of turn the knife a little bit and then they back off. This is standard operating procedure for them, isn't it?
4: Yeah, absolutely. And as I say, as this drags out, time weighs to their advantage on it. You know, there have been a number of reports. It's difficult to know since these are all press reports that others deny, but there's some talk Iran wants several billion dollars of their assets unfrozen so that the government can get access to them. That looks a lot like Obama's deal in 2015. Trump knows that. He doesn't want to agree to it. But it's also exactly the kind of game plan you're talking about, whether from Iran or North Korea. The country that's trying to build nuclear weapons is happy to make commitments at some vague date in the future to do something to eliminate their program. But what they want up front are economic benefits, relief from sanctions, unfreezing of assets, allowing Iran, in this case, to earn money from oil exports.

0: they're happy to do that. It's only when it comes to their performance that suddenly they can't seem to be able to do it.
1: Is this still continuing a stare down and a game of uncle? Iran can twist the knife and they're watching Donald Trump twist in the wind while their own economy flails, but they don't care?
0: Right. Let's face it. This regime cares about preserving itself in power. They don't care about the fate of the people of Iran. Their economy was wretched before these attacks began. I'm sure it's worse now. And every day that the American blockade prevents the government from getting money, the harder things get. But the hardship's really on the people. It's not on the government. You can bet they're still living just fine. I mean, I think the way out of this is for the U.S. to use force to open the Arab side of the Gulf. Let the Arab oil out, get it onto international markets, get the price down, and keep the blockade against the Iranians. The Wall Street Journal reported yesterday, we escorted out of the Gulf through the Strait of Hormuz a Greek tanker carrying 2 million barrels of oil. It's only one tanker for sure, but if we can start getting some of it out, I think the signal to the global economy would be this is moving in the right direction. We're not where we want to be, at least at this point, but it's still positive. That could have a significant effect for the good from the market's view of where things are.
1: John Bolton with us, National Security Advisor under President Trump. If the United States were to do that in some type of large scale, would they be opening themselves up to direct hits by drones and some Iraqi forces, or I should say Iranian forces?
0: Sure. There's a risk there. There's no doubt about it. And we have to be very careful if we undertake any of these operations. But the fact is, we have been getting, I think, without a lot of attention, some ships out. As I just mentioned, one yesterday, there was a Maersk cargo carrier some weeks before when Project Freedom was briefly underway. I think this is doable. Getting out of bed in the morning is risky, but we've got the capability to do this. And I think if the Iranians retaliated, then I think it would tell you everything you need to know if people don't know it already about exactly what their motives are. And we ought to go back and finish the destruction of their military capabilities that we've already started.
1: Let's talk about the President Obama JCPOA. You have been very adamant and critical of that deal and supported, I guess, President Trump leaving that deal. Why was that deal so bad? And it seems like Donald Trump has sort of put himself in a box. He's trying to negotiate a similar deal, but doesn't want a similar deal.
0: Right. Well, I think the second part of what you said is exactly true. If it looks like he's making an Obama deal, he's going to look very foolish. If that's all he could get, why get out of the original Obama deal to begin with? The fact is the 2015 nuclear deal was very bad for the U.S. It basically gave Iran a lot of ability to enrich uranium, to become familiar with the technology. We don't know that our intelligence was perfect and that we knew everywhere that they were doing enrichment, number one. And number two, on the critical aspect of how to weaponize enriched uranium, how to make it into a nuclear weapon, neither we nor the International Atomic Energy Agency had any access at all to key military bases in Iran where the weapons-related work was actually underway. And we have no way of knowing how much uranium enrichment the Iranians may have contracted for with North Korea, where it was being carried out under a mountain. And beyond all that, the deal barely took notice of another route to nuclear weapons, which is extracting plutonium from the spent fuel of nuclear reactors. And the Iranians have several reactors at Bushehr that the Russians had completed, and by the estimates of the Russians just a few months ago of how much spent fuel was out there, and using IAEA numbers, nuclear weapons experts have estimated that Iran could make 200 plutonium-based nuclear weapons from the spent fuel at Bushehr, none of which the 2015 deal touched. So I'm just getting started. There were a lot more defects with it, but it was a bad deal. Trump was right to get out of it. But we were collectively, I think, mistaken in not addressing the continuing threat, even back in Trump's first term.
1: So if we couldn't trust them then, and we can't trust them now, why even try and negotiate with them? That seems to be a fool's errand. Why not just go in militarily and finish the deal?
0: Look, I think that's right. I've said for decades now that the only way you're ever really going to get to peace and stability in the Middle East is to get a new regime in Tehran. This is a group of religious fanatics, authoritarian, militaristic, extremists, and the fact that they've demonstrated they're willing to butcher their own people. Trump has said the estimates he's seen are that the Ayatollahs and the Revolutionary Guard killed 42,000 Iranians who were protesting back in January. You know, if that's the way they treat their own people, you can imagine how they'd treat us if they could.
1: Why not just leave the uranium buried in the bottom of a mountain, and the next time they start with a centrifuge, blow it up again and just say, anytime you guys stick your head up, we're going to blow it to smithereens and then go about our business?
0: Well, I think we should do that in any event, but the trouble is you can't guarantee that they're doing something that we don't know anything about. I mentioned the North Koreans before. Their cooperation with North Korea on ballistic missiles and nuclear weapons goes back to the 1990s. And, you know, you've got an oil-rich country. If it's allowed to sell oil again, it's got plenty of dollars to give a very poor country in the case of North Korea, but which has detonated six nuclear devices that we know of, and just get them to enrich uranium for Iran under a mountain in North Korea. That's the reason. We know through painful experience that our intelligence is not perfect. And when it comes to nuclear weapons, you don't want to make a mistake.
1: Yeah. John Bolton with us, Ambassador John Bolton, for a couple of more minutes. Recently, President Trump sort of made an ultimatum to some of those Middle Eastern Arab countries, saying he wants them to join the Abraham Accords. That sort of came out of nowhere. What are your thoughts on that?
0: Well, I think it'd be great if all the Arab countries did join up, recognize Israel, establish full diplomatic relations. It's not going to happen. I think Trump may have been looking for some way to justify why a deal might not be coming by saying, I insisted that they do this and the Iranians wouldn't accept it or whatever. And that would give him the ability to say that that he had tried to get a deal but hadn't done it. But I don't. I'd like to see that, because it would indicate a recognition of Israel's existence, and that would be helpful. But I don't see it coming.
1: We have had people say that these Arab countries are more afraid of Iran than they are of Israel.
0: Well, I think that's one reason why the original Abraham Accords got signed between Bahrain and the United Arab Emirates and Israel and others, because they see their assessment of Iran exactly the same way Israel does. It's a terrorist threat. It's nuclear weapons threat. Really constitutes the danger to the Gulf Arab countries in particular. That's why they should really be joining the U.S. and Israel in finishing this regime off. There are press reports that the Saudis and the UAE actually did engage in military conflict with Iran. I think the rest of them should do. And I think that would help expedite getting the job done.
1: Two quick questions for you. Israel and the United States, two different game plans. There seems to be some daylight between the two countries. President Trump seems to want a deal. Israel doesn't want a deal. What does that do to all this?
0: Well, I think Israel has wanted regime change from the get-go. In the meantime, they also want to destroy the Hezbollah terrorists in Lebanon and the Hamas terrorists in the Gaza Strip. So there are differences here, but one former very senior military official in Israel told me right near the beginning of this war, he said, look, Trump started the war, Trump's going to finish the war. And I think both Trump and Netanyahu know that that's what the relationship is. The Israelis will push for as much as they can get, but in the end, Trump makes that decision.
1: John Bolton, Ambassador John Bolton, last question. Anything short of more military action and troops on the ground to go in and get the enriched uranium, is there any type of deal that could be made?
0: I wouldn't trust this regime in Iran as far as I could throw it. Whatever they agree to is subject just to further negotiation. That's why ultimately logic drives you to the conclusion that regime change is the only sure way to get a real answer here.
1: And so they continue to squeeze the world economy, closing the strait while Donald Trump searches for a deal because he doesn't want to send troops in.
0: And time remains on Iran's side, and they know it too.
1: Yeah. And so in some ways, Iran, even though we're winning the battles, Iran seems to be more emboldened today than when we first started.
0: Yeah, but they can still be brought down several pegs. There's no doubt about it. We did a lot of damage to them in the 6 weeks of bombing. It's going to take them a long time to recover.
1: John Bolton is the former National Security Advisor for President Trump. His book is The Room Where It Happened, former U.S. Ambassador. John Bolton, thank you very much for your insight and your time. Thanks for checking in.
0: Well, thanks again for having me.
1: You got it. America at Night, back in a moment.
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6: 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Vlad at Roman Jewelers knows you could use...

0: News. I'm Dave Packer. Iran, according to state media, has sent over a memorandum on the terms of any potential peace deal with the U.S. Nothing in it about Iran's nuclear program, and it says Iran would continue to oversee the Strait of Hormuz. The White House calls it a fabrication. Reaction from President Trump.
1: They're negotiating on fumes. But we'll see what happens. Maybe we have to go back and finish it. Maybe we don't.
0: Growing fears that the Ebola outbreak in Africa could become the deadliest outbreak on record. More than 200 people have died so far. An ongoing recovery for victims in the deadly factory accident in Washington State. 9 people remain unaccounted for after a massive chemical tank holding a highly corrosive liquid imploded and collapsed Tuesday. 2 people are confirmed dead. The Justice Department has launched a criminal investigation into E. Jean Carroll, the former magazine columnist who accused President Trump of sexual assault, that according to multiple sources familiar with the matter. This.
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10: We've talked a lot about measles over the past year, but mumps has largely flown under the radar, even though it's been making a bit of a comeback as well. That's because fewer people are getting the MMR vaccine, which stands for measles, mumps, and rubella. The vaccine's been around for decades. It is effective. It is safe. What makes mumps outbreaks difficult to contain is that symptoms usually don't appear for 2 to 3 weeks after someone's been exposed. And that can make it hard to pin down where that exposure took place. And someone who is infected can transmit the virus to someone else before they are symptomatic. If you get sick, which could manifest like a run-of-the-mill respiratory virus or the telltale swelling of your cheeks and jaw, all you can really do at that point is to treat the symptoms and also isolate yourself so you don't infect anyone else. I'm Dr. Sanjay Gupta, helping you live a better life.
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16: Earlier this week, there was a news conference. NASA provided an update on the moon landings and the moon launches. New details to talk all about it is a man who is one of the foremost experts on NASA policy. He is a senior space editor at Ars Technica. He is a degree in astronomy from the University of Texas and holds a journalism degree from the University of Missouri, M-I-Z. He spent 17 years at the Houston Chronicle. Eric Berger, welcome to America at Night. Thanks for joining us.
17: Thank you.
16: What was the big news? There was a lot of news coming out of this news conference today. But the big news is that I guess it's full steam ahead, no? That was the big news?
17: Yeah, they're basically trying to keep momentum going from an announcement they made in March about plans to build a moon base over the next decade on the surface of the moon. And so they announced plans to deliver 2 rovers within the next couple of years, as well as some pretty sophisticated drones. They're going to fly over the south pole of the moon and look at the soil and try to find water, ice, and the craters there, and just sort of basically scout for human missions.
16: is it, we're still not there technically, or are we there technically? Where are we in terms of all of this actually happening?
17: So we're not there yet. We're getting there, but the key piece really to realizing human landings in the next few years is the lunar landers. So these are large vehicles needed to take humans down from the orbit to the lunar surface and then safely back up. And the real challenge is taking off from the surface of the moon. Because, you know, if you watch a rocket launch here on Earth, you'll see a big launch tower and you've got fuel venting from the rocket right up to the last seconds. And then as it lifts off, the tower falls away and it launches. And so, you know, you get a lot of support on the surface of the Earth. On the moon, obviously there's none of that infrastructure.
16: So let's talk about those landers. Is this the first time we learned that Jeff Bezos's Blue Origin is going to be in charge of those landers?
17: No, we've known for a while that SpaceX and Blue Origin are both building lunar landers. What I think has changed over the last 12 years, McGraw, is that Blue Origin, that's Jeff Bezos' company, has a decent chance of actually beating SpaceX to the moon with humans. And they're an increasingly important part of the government's plan.
16: Okay, so that's the landers. But they also, tell me about these drones. They want to send the drones up there first?
17: Yeah, they want to send these Moonfall drones up on smaller commercial landers built by a company called Firefly. And NASA is actually leading development of the drones. They're going to have very sophisticated cameras, high-definition cameras. And just, you know, although we sent astronauts to the moon, you know, 50, 60 years ago, we still don't really have good data about the poles. And the poles are kind of the most interesting part of the moon because there are these craters that never see sunlight. So it's strongly believed that there's lots of ice in those craters. And so we really want to explore those better before we send humans to the poles.
16: So we're going to send the drones up and they're going to take pictures of a landing site on the South Pole of the moon.
17: Yeah, and they're actually going to create detailed maps. The way they laid it out was pretty sophisticated. I mean, these are not small drones. They weigh hundreds of pounds. They're about as tall as an adult male. So they're large vehicles intended to fly multiple times.
16: I know we went to the moon, but did we lose the technology, or is this a whole new set of science that is getting us to the moon?
17: It's a brand new architecture. Really, we did go to the moon, you know, in the late 1960s, early 1970s, but it was really expensive. It was risky. Like, the chance of a loss of life in any one of those missions was about 1 in 6. And it was that we just kind of ran out of reasons to send humans for a few days to the equatorial region of the moon. And so the plan, so NASA, you know, its funding was reduced, and so it kind of lost the ability to do that. And the Saturn V rocket went away and some of their technology. What they're trying to do with the Artemis program is build hardware that's reusable, so you can fly it many times. You know, you're not dropping the rocket stages into the ocean. You're not putting the spacecraft in museums. You're actually flying them again and again. And so if you could fly it multiple times, then you can bring down the cost and you can sort of fly to the moon much more frequently and essentially set up a habitat over time.
16: Yeah. Interesting you said that Blue Origin might beat SpaceX. Talk about that for a second. There's clearly a bit of a rivalry between those two companies.
17: Yeah. Elon Musk and Jeff Bezos have had a rivalry for decades. And for a long time, Musk and SpaceX were far ahead of Blue Origin. But the reason Blue Origin has a chance with its lander to beat SpaceX is that it's a simpler design. If you've seen that Starship vehicle launch from Texas, this massive rocket that's blown up a few times, but they've also successfully landed it back on Earth. You know, that is the vehicle that is going to be landing on the moon. And so you're going to have to refuel it multiple times to go to the lunar surface. And so the Blue Origin design does not require refueling in space. And so it's simpler as a means of getting to the moon.
16: Interesting. What about the car or the rovers? Are they going to send those up, or are they going to bring them up with them?
17: No, unlike Apollo, they're going to send them separately. And that was, so Blue Origin has a smaller lander for cargo only. And that actually is going to fly for the first time, hopefully this fall. But on future missions, those Blue Moon landers are going to take about 2,000-pound rovers to the poles and just sort of have them there for the astronauts when they get there. And they're built by small companies you've probably never heard of, Astrolab and Lunar Outpost, but these are basically startups building moon buggies.
16: This really is science fiction when you talk about it. I mean, it's really amazing.
17: It is absolutely incredible. I mean, if all of this works, and I would caveat that it's a big if, but if it works, it will be pretty awesome to have a habitat, like a base established on the moon with nuclear power sources and all this stuff. It sounds like science fiction, but they're letting the contracts. They have private companies that are working with NASA to pull this off. Obviously, there's lots of private funding flowing into space companies today. It's a huge difference from what happened during Apollo. So, the blueprint is there, and it just needs to be executed on, and it's going to be hard work.
16: So when they go up, eventually, the idea is that the astronauts will stay there for an extended period of time?
17: And they'll build up over time. So I think the first mission, it's called Artemis 4, the astronauts will stay for maybe 5 or 10 days. But then, over the next decade, you'll sort of send a lot of robotic missions to stage habitats and communications and imaging and power and all sorts of things that you need. And then you'll sort of build up to a month, and then there'll be longer durations. And eventually you'll sort of the goal is to have one crew of astronauts arrive and another leaves. So,
16: So really sort of establish a base on the surface of the moon.
17: Yeah, and there's some private companies that see a tourism potential in building habitats. They call them hotels. It'd be quite different than a Hilton hotel for sure, but facilities on the moon for tourists to go there. So that's the long-term vision is there's really an effort to bring down the cost of going to the moon right now. It's about, a couple billion dollars at least if you were to buy a ticket to the moon. Most of us can't afford that. So if you do it more frequently and have reusable spacecraft, then you could bring down the cost of getting to the moon.
16: It's like buying a big screen TV, right? When they first came out, they were $10,000. Now they're $200.
17: That's right. Yeah.
16: Yeah. Okay. So the Artemis 4 is when they want to send astronauts to the moon, but they have Artemis 3 planned for sometime next year. What is Artemis 3 supposed to do?
17: Well, it's not been fully fleshed out yet, but the plan is to launch 4 astronauts. They're actually announcing the crew in a couple of weeks here in Houston, Texas, the 4 people that are going to go up on that. But they're going to go into low Earth orbit. They're not going to the moon. And the idea is that they will dock with one or both of these lunar landers we talked about, the SpaceX Starship and Blue Origin's Blue Moon. And what they want to do is essentially reduce the risk of, the ability to fly the Orion spacecraft and link up with one or both of these landers. They want to test how those landers fly. Because otherwise, the first time that astronauts would board one of these landers in space would be at the moon, and so that's much more risky than doing it close to home. If there's a problem in low Earth orbit, you can be back on the planet's surface in 30 minutes. So.
16: Eric Berger, our guest, senior space editor at Ars Technica. He has covered NASA policy since 2015. He is an expert when it comes to all of this, a certified meteorologist with a degree from the University of Texas and a journalism degree from the University of Missouri, MIZ.
8: WPRO.
16: What about... Go back to the South Pole. The South Pole apparently holds water, and that's a key to all of this. Talk about that for a moment.
17: Yeah, so basically there are areas, craters, essentially, at the South Pole of the moon that, because of the angle of the sun, like at the North Pole or South Pole here on Earth, similar on the moon, if behind the rims of those craters, those areas never see sunlight. So they're extremely cold, 400 degrees. Below zero, so you'd want to wear your parka. But over time, literally millions of years, comets will have to hit the moon, and so it's thought that ice has been trapped in these permanently shadowed regions and built up over time. NASA actually about 15 years ago landed at an upper stage in there to try to detect water ice, and it sent back some signals that it was probably there, We still don't have conclusive proof, but these are some of the most interesting areas of the moon, because you can set up, solar panels where they would receive sunlight almost all the time, and so you have access to power. And it's just there's more stuff there that's interesting for humans to explore and possibly resources to extract.
16: Is there a new space race, China getting into this idea of going to the moon? Where are we in terms of that?
17: Yeah, some people cringe at calling it a space race, but it's definitely a big power competition between the United States that has its coalition of nations, China has its coalition of nations, and they're both setting basically a goal of establishing a habitat at the South Pole. The Chinese call it the International Lunar Research Station. They are not trying to build reusable systems right out of the box. So their plan to get to the moon is a little simpler than NASA's. So it's a real competition. You know, NASA is saying it wants to land Artemis 4 by 2028. I think there's some healthy skepticism about whether that timeline is reasonable. China has said they're going to land their taikonauts or astronauts on the moon, before 2030. They've had a pretty methodical space program, but this is hard, so they could have setbacks. And so it's a competition that's too close to call. I will say that the new NASA administrator, Jared Isaacman, has come in and really, accelerated things at NASA, injected a sense of urgency that I don't think was there 6 months ago.
16: Interesting. Now in the space race, if you will, we've teamed up with Russia, and we've had sort of joint ventures. Why aren't we sort of doing that with China? Why are we sort of doing it on our own?
17: So the NASA partnered with Russia on the International Space Station 3 decades ago, and that's been largely successful. It's held together. Russia has opted not to participate in NASA's Artemis program. As for China, there's long been suspicion between the United States and China. There's actually a law in the United States that NASA cannot cooperate directly with China. It's believed that they would, basically copy our spaceflight technology. In a lot of different other areas, geopolitically, it's now become an area of competition. And so you see it in civil space efforts like going back to the moon, but also military space satellites. You've got U.S. spy satellites, Chinese spy satellites flying around looking at lots of things in space and spying on one another.
16: Yeah. Let's talk about with our remaining moments, Eric, and that is they haven't announced who the astronauts are going to be for 3 and then 4, which is going to be the group that sets foot on the moon. When are we going to know who these astronauts are?
17: Well, the Artemis 3 astronauts we're going to know early next month, June. I think it'll probably be another 6 or 12 months at least before we learn the crew of Artemis 4. And that will be 4 astronauts. I would not be surprised to see a geologist among one of those astronauts. NASA has plenty of them. There won't be any international astronauts on Artemis 4, the first moon mission, but there will be on future missions. Europe, Canada, Japan, got lots of partners that are interested in going to the moon, and NASA's been, accommodating working with them.
16: Eric Berger, our guest, senior space editor at Ars Technica, where he's covered NASA policy for years. He is the foremost expert on all of this. Eric, what are you looking for? What are you wanting to see out of all this? What are you excited about?
17: I mean, it's just a very exciting time. I was born a few years after the final Apollo mission, so I missed that. And it's great to see we had the Artemis 2 mission just flew around the moon in April. That was very exciting, but I'm really excited. I mean, I thought for a long time that we should go back to the moon and really explore it and develop it. It is the 8th continent, so to speak. And finally, we've got, a NASA that's really committed, whole hog to this, and they're going to give it a go we'll see if it happens.
16: Exciting time to be where you are. Senior space editor at Ars Technica, Eric Berger, thanks for checking in on an exciting week. We look forward to talking to you down the road. Be safe, and thanks for checking in.
17: Thanks very much.
16: You got it. Eric Berger with us, who is a senior space editor at Ars Technica and has been covering space and the space industry since 2015. Spent 17 years at the Houston Chronicle. Widely recognized as one of the most well-connected space journalists out there, so we're lucky to have him. And a big week now that NASA announced all this new technology with the rover, the lander, and all that stuff. Interesting. All right, America at Night, back in a moment.
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11: A Better Life with Dr. Sanjay Gupta.
12: 20 years ago, the average attention span was about 2.5 minutes. Today, it's just 47 seconds. Pretty disconcerting. That's according to new research out of UC Irvine. But really, this isn't our fault, at least not entirely. We can blame technology and the world around us. Attention, it turns out, is not an unlimited resource. You only have so much of it to give. Start paying more attention to what times of the day you seem to be at your mental peak. Try to knock out the more complicated stuff during that time. It's also important to take breaks every so often so you can more easily lock in when you're trying to concentrate. One expert said, even trying to visualize where you want to end your day with everything all wrapped up or with tons left to do, that can act as a real motivator. I'm Dr. Sanjay Gupta, helping you live a better life.
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16: Hey, listen to this story. Google software engineer has been charged with insider trading courtesy of Polymarket. He allegedly earned $1.2 million by illegally trading contracts on Polymarket that allow people to bet on who would be revealed as the most searched people of 2025. That is according to prosecutors. Michael Spagnolo, 36 years old, was charged with fraud and money laundering over bets that he made last year that were based on non-public search data. Only a limited number of employees knew it. The data revealed the most searched people at the time to be musicians Kendrick Lamar and D4VD, which is apparently some rapper that was charged with some despicable crimes that no one ever knew of, and only after he was charged did his search engine numbers go up. I guess people want to know who was right, who the guy was. The complaint was filed by the Manhattan U.S. Attorney's Office. That's the second insider trading case brought The other guy was the Army Special Forces, who traded on illegal information about the U.S. military operation removing Nicolas Maduro. So now you've got at least two people charged with insider trading when it comes to the poly markets. I'm not so sure that's illegal. I know it's unethical, immoral, but I don't know if it's illegal. It's very confusing because it's not regulated by the SEC. So it's very, very difficult. Many people, experts, are saying it's difficult to charge these.
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12: A colleague of mine was telling me the other day about how their Instagram feed is filled with videos, most of them kind of funny, about how grandparents and friends tend to bulldoze new parents out of the way to get to see their baby. As a dad of three daughters, I know how life really does become all about them the moment those kids are born. But I also know parents are still people, too, who need their own attention beyond being mom or dad. And moms, in particular in those early years, can feel especially invisible in the eyes of other people. So what can you do to stop contributing to what is known as maternal invisibility? Women we spoke to said these two things were the most helpful. When people stopped to ask how they could best support them, number one, or when they took the initiative to handle certain tasks that obviously needed to be done. I'm Dr. Sanjay Gupta, helping you live a better life.
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19: From ABC News, I'm Dave Packer. New U.S. airstrikes on Iran. CENTCOM says forces shot down four Iranian attack drones, posing a threat to the Strait of Hormuz, as well as an Iranian ground station that was about to launch a fifth drone. This after Iran state media said it sent over a new proposal for a peace deal, but there's nothing in it about Iran's nuclear program, and it says Iran would continue to oversee the Strait of Hormuz. ABC's Rachel Scott asked President Trump about it during his Wednesday cabinet meeting.
20: Would you accept?
21: President Trump insists Iran is negotiating on fumes, rejecting the regime's demands to take control over the Strait of Hormuz in coordination with Oman.
22: Nobody's going to control it. We're going to watch over it. We'll watch over it, but nobody's going to control it.
21: The president even threatening that key U.S. ally in the Middle East.
22: Then Oman will behave just like everybody else, so we'll have to blow them up. They understand that. They'll be fine.
19: A delicate recovery effort to find nine missing employees after a deadly chemical tank rupture in Longview, Washington State at a paper mill. ABC's Melissa Adan is there.
23: The EPA is here on the ground in Longview investigating the potential impacts to the air and water quality. This as the National Guard has been activated and a federal investigation is underway as this recovery effort painfully continues.
19: Two people are confirmed dead. Homeland Security Secretary Mark Wayne Mullen says his department's considering cutting customs and border protection staffing at so-called sanctuary city airports.
0: This would include airports like JFK, LAX, San Francisco, Denver, some of the most major population centers. And this is just 2 weeks from the start of the World Cup, when the country will see a massive influx of international travelers coming in. This would essentially stall any efforts to process people coming in from countries outside of the U.S.
19: ABC's Alex Mallon. Former U.S. Attorney General Pam Bondi revealing she's battling thyroid cancer. Bondi undergoing treatment. You're listening to ABC News.
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19: Europe is in the grips of an early heat wave, temperatures reaching into the 90s. At the Eiffel Tower, American Jose Abrego chose an unconventional cooling option.
20: Well, champagne's a really good way to deal with the heat, but also we're from Los Angeles, so we're used to the hot weather.
19: The UK Health Security Agency issued an amber health alert for large parts of the country through Thursday. With just weeks until the World Cup, the only member of its national soccer team based in Haiti is awaiting a U.S. visa.
24: Wodenski Pierre, a defensive midfielder, plays for Violette AC in Haiti's gang-besieged capital, Port-au-Prince. The other 25 players in the squad play outside the country. U.S. visas for Pierre and some other Haitian soccer officials have yet to come through the Trump administration's expanded travel restrictions. Haiti opens World Cup play June 13th in Foxborough, Massachusetts against Scotland. It's only Haiti's second World Cup appearance. A Haitian soccer spokesperson says there is soccer in Haiti, that it is a country that wants to live.
19: ABC's Chuck Severton. A tourist from Washington has pleaded not guilty to harassment and other charges for allegedly throwing a rock at an endangered Hawaiian monk seal. A judge ordered the man to stay away from beaches and marine wildlife while in Hawaii. Three-time Super Bowl champion Travis Kelce has purchased a minority share of the Cleveland Guardians. The Cleveland Heights native bought a small share of David Blitzer's 35% stake. Dave Packer, ABC News.
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0: Now, it's Red Eye Radio. Gary McNamara and Eric Harley talk about everything from politics to social issues and news of the day. Whether you're up late or you're just starting your day, welcome to the show. From the Relief Factor Studios, this is Red Eye Radio.
1: All across America, we are Red Eye Radio. He is Eric Harley and I'm Gary McNamara.
2: Hi!
1: Hey, what's up?
2: How's it going?
1: All right, let's start out with relating sports to politics. I haven't mentioned golf in a while, have I?
2: No, you haven't.
1: I haven't been able to sneak a golf story in there in a while.
2: Yeah. Do I have to? What do I do with all my Live Golf hats that I bought? Are those? They're not going to be collector's items, are they?
1: But yesterday, and I had a laugh when I saw this one because it was all over. It went viral, and that was. You know, the Knicks, the New York Knicks,
2: right?
1: Seem to be a great team this year. From what I don't pay attention to sports like I used to, and I'll prove that in just a moment.
2: Right. Yeah.
1: Right?
2: Yeah.
1: I'll prove that in just a moment.
2: Right.
1: But
2: right.
1: A reporter asked Kathy Hochul, who's like, "Go Knicks! Go Knicks! Go Knicks! Go Knicks!"
2: Yeah.
1: She does the same thing. You should see because she's from the Buffalo area.
2: Mm-hmm.
1: People don't know that, so she always talks about she could. I think one time she went out there and she got booed like crazy. But when she makes a comment about the Bills, on X, she's just destroyed. I mean, she's just every single time she does makes some kind of promotion thing about it. But a reporter asked her, and the reporter asking the question's a little low, so just give you an idea of what's in this audio cut. It's a short audio cut. But the reporter says, what do you say to President Trump saying he's a lifelong Knicks fan? Okay?
2: All right.
1: And, New York, Trump.
2: Yeah.
1: You can understand it, right?
2: Right.
1: All right. So here we go. All right. Now listen, listen to her answer here. And I'll explain it. People may not know it, but they did on the internet and they just pounded on her.
2: Uh-huh.
1: Here we go. All right. Here
2: okay.
1: we go. You heard the reporter, but it's very low. Okay. The reporter asking the question.
2: All right.
1: Here we go.
3: What do you think of him saying he's a lifelong Knicks fan? I think that's how the Times reported it.
4: I ask him to name the starting lineup from 1993 championship team and see how he does.
1: Yeah. So what do you say to the President Trump about saying he's a lifelong Knicks fan? Hochul, I'd ask him to name the starting lineup of the 1993 championship team and see how he does. The last time the Knicks won a championship was 1973. They didn't win one in 1993.
2: Well, but she didn't mean basketball championship. They went on to do a ping pong tournament later off season, and they won.
1: Now, to show you, look, do I have anything in my hands? To show you what kind of a sports fan I used to be compared to now.
2: Right.
1: Because I cannot name one person on the New York Knicks. Not
2: right.
1: one.
2: Right.
1: I have no idea who plays for the Knicks.
2: Right. We're talking, it's basketball, right?
1: Yes. Yes. basketball, yes. Jeez, just when I attempt to promote how ignorant I am about sports, hold my beer, Harley.
2: Actually, no, I actually watched part of the series the other night. So,
1: oh, I know you know.
2: Yeah.
1: Well, then again, no, I now 1973, right?
2: Yeah.
1: Now remember, it was a different starting five than when they played in 1970, but not by much.
2: Right.
1: In 1973, and look at this. I've got nothing in my hands. If you look at my computer, it's right on X. Got nothing in my hands right now.
2: Yeah.
1: It was Willis Reed as the center. Earl the Pearl Monroe replacing Dick Barnett, who was the starting guard. He was still on the team when they won in 1970. Former senator, the late Senator Bill Bradley.
2: Mm.
1: Dave DeBuscher and Walt the Clyde Frazier. Mm-hmm. Was on that team. And also one of my favorite six men of all time, Cassie Russell. Cassie Russell used to take a jump shot. And he used to take his legs and flip them up behind when he would shoot. All right. So that's that's 73. That would, I'm sorry. Cassie Russell was 1970. He was gone by 73. So for 70, it was Dick Barnett. Earl of Pearl Monroe had not yet been traded. Willis Reed, Bill Bradley, Dave DeBuscher, and Clyde Frazier. And since she's talking about the last championship, also as power forwards, Jerry Lucas and Phil Jackson. So there you go. And that's her memory.
2: Right. And then, of course, a big part of the organization, Bill the Bucket Wilson. He wasn't on the team. He was a bookie. I
1: think Bill Hoskett was on that team in 1970. But that's just an example of how, when I tell people that I really was an insane sports fan, I was. And I'm not as much today, not even close. Now, 1970 was the year, 69-70 was the Knicks, and I was a fan of the Knicks. I was a fan, a real big fan of that team.
2: Mm-hmm.
1: And then the Buffalo Braves came into existence, and they became my favorite team.
2: Mm.
1: But in 73, I was still following when the Knicks made it to the championship. I was still following them. And so there you go. Just so you know that I could pass Kathy Hochul's test that she couldn't pass.
2: Well, she couldn't pass the question. If you can't pass the question, then there's something wrong. I was actually in an Oklahoma restaurant the other night. It was Friday night, and the Spurs and the Thunder. The Thunder ended up winning. They, in fact, and I didn't watch the entire game, but I watched most of the end of the game, and the Thunder was dominating pretty much the entire time. And I thought, oh, this is not good, because everyone in the in the entire restaurant was screaming. They're screaming for the Thunder. We're in an Oklahoma restaurant. And I'm just quietly going, yeah, well, okay. All right. My Spurs are not going to perform.
1: You grew up a Spurs fan.
2: Yeah. I grew up, down in San Antonio del Rio. It's the Spurs.
1: The Spurs, one of the few teams absorbed from the ABA into the NBA.
2: Yeah. And

0: the Raiders should come out here and they should be the San Antonio football team because in part this was the justification. Their colors are already black and silver, which are the colors of the Spurs.
1: I thought
0: that's a silly reason. Yeah. And also, Jerry Jones is never going to allow that to happen.
1: Well, I mean, I don't know if he could. Yeah, he probably would have influence, but yeah. I don't think it would affect the market of the Cowboys being what are they 285 miles away.
0: Yeah.
1: And let me tell you this. I mean, and I come from an absolute football town first. A hockey town second.
0: Mm-hmm.
1: It's funny because, you know, people say, well, when they built the minor league stadium, well, it can be expanded. And I said at the time, Buffalo will never get a major league baseball team. It's not a baseball town. It just isn't.
0: Mm-hmm.
1: It's got minor league baseball, but they are not a major league team. And they're going to look at the population and, you know, they don't have the same type of revenue sharing as the NFL does.
0: Yeah. Right.
1: And so it's like never going to happen. And I'll never forget the people that were sponsoring it were not happy with me because I was a talk show host in the area at that time when they were promoting, we're going to get Major League Baseball. And I went, no, you're not. You're never going to get it. But San Antonio, I don't know if they look at that market and say it's not big enough yet. I will say this, though. Crazy football fans there. I do not know of a city that has supported all the different minor league football, professional football teams that have gone through San Antonio.
0: Well, they are rabid fans that are in terms of the NFL that are split, of course, between the Houston Texans or back in the day when I was there, the Oilers, and the Cowboys. Now, in Del Rio, which is Western San Antonio. You know, we got all of our news out of, we didn't have TV news out of Del Rio. We had one newspaper out of Del Rio. We had a couple of radio stations, but all of our TV news came out of San Antonio. So we were Western San Antonio. But with the friends I grew up, anecdotal, but with the friends I grew up with, everybody was a Cowboys fan in Del Rio. But you could see the split with baseball, it was the Astros. And the Rangers, it seemed to lean more Astros than it did Rangers. And that, again, it's just anecdotal. But in terms of football, NFL, Del Rio, heavily Cowboys fans. San Antonio, I was a little bit younger, so I don't know. I don't remember. But I think San Antonio was a very vibrant sports town. I mean, they love sports. They just absolutely do. I think they could, I do believe they could have a fan base. It's, you know, I just don't have the numbers in front of me of crunching the numbers of what it takes today. It kind of goes back to what we were talking about and have mentioned recently, and that's the cost of these stadiums. You know, they're just massive.
1: Well,
0: Look, Las Vegas. You know, they were counting on Vegas to be, all right, because Vegas is a transient kind of town, you know, because where it used to be, where it's tourism, it's a global tourism. And that can work, you know, definitely for any sports franchise or anything going on locally. But, you know, if you want to get into a real sports town, San Antonio would definitely be one you would have to consider for sure.
1: The other reason I bring up Kathy Hochul is because politicians believe that the people are idiots, that you actually care who they endorse.
0: Yeah.
1: Remember Hillary? Where was she when she couldn't decide, you know, who she was for? And
0: right.
1: I forgot, for some reason, I'm thinking it was the Bears or something they asked, and she just, and I think, Bill was the same way. Well, I like the team that everybody else. I like all the teams.
0: And wasn't there something when she was running for Senate between whether she was going to wear a Mets ball cap or a Yankees
1: something
0: ball cap
1: like that.
0: Or something
1: and
0: like
1: it's
0: that?
1: Like, nobody gives a damn. They believe people are such idiots that, well, if you support that team, I'm not going to vote for you. And I bring that up because in the third hour yesterday of the show,

0: he played that commercial from Plattner in Maine that was running during a Red Sox game.
1: Yeah.
0: Which he says private equity, the basically the private ownership of professional sports has destroyed it.
1: Yeah.
0: And he doesn't like it. And so we never really delved into it much because it was the end of the hour.
1: Right, right.
0: But I guess the point is, and I was thinking about it during the day, I'm like, oh my God, so he's talking about, was he talking about, somebody's got to ask him, are you talking that government should own the sports teams? Mm-hmm. Should sports teams be owned by government? And who should own it?
1: Right.
0: Should it be the state that owns it? Should it be the city that owns it?
1: Right.
0: Should it be the county that owns it? Should it be the federal government that owns it?
1: Mm-hmm.
0: And I find it interesting when they're like the, you know, because one of the things is the billionaire owners. If billionaires are evil, they shouldn't own, you know, our sports teams. Now, I haven't seen him go much further on it, but that was prime territory for the Republicans to just pound on him and have a heyday making fun of it. And of course, because of a couple of things like the, you know, the Jill Biden story. And I'm like, you know, I don't, they're just obsessed about that. It shows you how inside the beltway they are. Look, they all knew. I don't know whether she's lying or not. I wouldn't be surprised if she's lying. I'm not going to spend five minutes.
2: I don't buy it coming from her. I think it was some kind of, thought he might be having a stroke. No, you knew exactly what was going on. I don't buy it for a minute.
0: And then the Paxton thing. So this, but I think it's prime, you know, because people pay attention to sports and not that they're going to vote on it, but somebody might say, wait a minute, are you saying the government should own all professional sports teams?
1: Right.
0: You know, what's your point? Why did you put that out?
1: Right.
0: Why did you make the case that the private sector is destroying the Boston Red Sox?
1: Right.
0: That's the case he was trying to make.
1: Mm-hmm.
0: So if the private sector is destroying the Boston Red Sox, what's your solution?
1: Right.
0: Somebody should ask him.
1: Yeah. How do you fix it?
0: What an idiot.
1: How do you fix it?
0: I mean, seriously, forget about that he's a commie Nazi.
1: Yeah.
0: He's an absolute idiot. He's absolutely clueless.
1: Yep.
0: As how the world runs.
1: Yep. He absolutely
0: God,
1: is.
0: You people in Maine, if it's true that he's actually up by 9 points, I shake my head. I don't know what to do. You're just saying to hell with our state. Let's just send it right to hell.
1: Yeah, why not?
0: A commie Nazi.
1: Yeah.
0: And I read the other day, well, people are interested that, you know, in the backstory and they know about the tattoo. The tattoo isn't important except that it's a Nazi tattoo.
2: Well, it's like the liberal activist media is approaching it like one of the old Barbara Walters sit down interviews.
1: Yeah.
2: Tell me about your tattoo. Tell me about the pain you went through while receiving the while getting the tattoo.
0: So when you got angry, you decided to get a tattoo that was pro concentration camp where millions of Jews died.
1: Right, right.
0: So, I mean, is there something that we need to understand here that we fail to understand?
2: It's like Jiminy Glick, you know, Martin Short, asking Mel Brooks, what's your beef with the Nazis?
0: Yeah, that was great. It is that silly,
2: over the top silly. This whole thing is just absolutely stupid.
0: Now, I couldn't watch him do that all the time.
1: Yeah.
0: But I was a fan of those interviews.
2: Oh, my gosh. Funny.
0: We are Red Eye Radio.
2: Brought to you by Hotshot Secret.
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16: Making sure your kids get enough sleep. It's one of the most important things you can do for them as a parent, and yet it's often overlooked. Not only does sleep in the early years set the stage for mental and physical health, it also creates the foundation for how one sleeps later in life. That's according to the National Sleep Foundation. Now, that organization recommends 14 to 17 hours a night for newborns, 12 to 15 for infants, 11 to 14 for toddlers, 10 to 13 for preschoolers, and 9 to 11 for school-aged children. When it's age appropriate, start by talking to your kids about why sleep is important. It helps their body grow, helps their brains learn, helps their mood stay steady. Don't underestimate the importance of a routine. You can even narrate what you're doing step by step to help them along the way. I'm Dr. Sanjay Gupta, helping you live a better life.
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0: We are Red Eye Radio. He is Eric Carlin. I'm Gary McNamara. And the other question I'd ask Plantner when he talked about the fact of he believes that private equity is destroying sports, which means the billionaires owning the sports teams are not good. Because who, I don't even know, is anybody not a billionaire that owns a major league baseball, basketball, hockey, or a football team? Everybody's a billionaire, right?
1: Yeah.
0: If billionaires are evil, they shouldn't own sports teams.
1: Right.
0: And so I would, the question I would ask him is, how, you look at for example, the draft. They already have their own form of trying to equalize, or that's the major league, DEI trying to make each team equal, right?
1: Right.
0: How would Plantner expand DEI to professional teams if the government owned the professional teams?
1: Yeah.
0: Now, we did find out that in the state of Texas, just getting Jerry Jones out of being owner, whether it was government or not, received 99% approval from the fans.
1: Yes, it did. Unfortunately, they're not going to do anything about it.
2: WPRO.
3: Hi, this is Tara Granahan. Vlad at Roman Jewelers knows

0: ABC News, I'm Dave Packer. CENTCOM says U.S. forces shot down four Iranian attack drones posing a threat to the Strait of Hormuz, as well as an Iranian ground station that was about to launch a fifth drone. Iran now saying the attack will not go unanswered. A delicate recovery effort to find nine missing employees after a deadly chemical rupture at a Longview, Washington State paper mill. Washington State Governor Bob Ferguson says it's been emotional for the 38,000 residents in Longview.
1: You know, anytime you're talking about that scale of tragedy, that scope of tragedy, and that number of lives lost and injured, it's a pretty profound impact for a community like this.
0: Two people are confirmed dead. Uganda closing its border with the Congo in an effort to curb the Ebola outbreak. Nearly 1,000 suspected cases there, and about 220 people are believed to have died. Green Bay Packers running back Josh Jacobs is being investigated for domestic abuse allegations. Jacobs was released from a Wisconsin jail Wednesday. This is
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1: And he is Eric Harley, and I'm Gary McNamara. 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Listening to a lot of the analysis yesterday about, you know, where the Republican Party is going, and quite emotional it got yesterday from the Republican Party, because of this, shows that they have, you know, they've got the guts. This is not loyalty to Trump. It's the base, as we talked about yesterday, the base saying, no, we want somebody that's going to fight. You know, you heard the things like it's about time, you know, that Cornyn has been in there for too long. And I will say this, look, because we've got so many long term senators in there. Here's how I view it. I view serving in government like I do radio. I've always expected that I'm going to be gone in a week.
2: Yeah.
1: I've always had this mentality.
2: We need to talk during the break. Go ahead. Anyway,
1: what? We've always had this mentality.
2: Yeah.
1: Even if.
2: No, we have, from day one.
1: Right.
2: Since I was 18, I've felt that.
1: Yes. Right. It's something that you know, it is a cutthroat business.
2: Yes.
1: And I've been let go. Mm-hmm. And as I said, I was actually let go from a job because I succeeded too well.
2: Mm-hmm.
1: And when I went in, you know, we got, you know, the ratings came in and everybody's happy and everything else. And I walk into the general manager's office. He said, congratulations for letting you go, because the owner, he was a very, let me put it this way, elderly man who might have not had all of his cognitive abilities there.
2: Well,
1: but he said, he wanted to say congratulations, but he wants you he wants you gone because he believes, because of the success you've had, you're going to ask for a big raise and he doesn't want to pay it.
2: Mm-hmm.
1: And this is a smaller market.
2: Right. Yeah. Yeah.
1: But I actually went to unemployment the next day and said that, well, they said I succeeded too well. I mean, come on. I felt like I was the episode of Seinfeld where George Costanza walks in to collect unemployment and he's trying to get an extension and he's not really looking for any type of job, and ended up remember dating the daughter,
2: yeah,
1: of the unemployment agent. Thanks for the Big Mac, George. I haven't had one in a while.
2: It happened to a friend of mine who got her PhD, and about a month later, they said, you're overqualified for the job, and we're going to have to, we can't afford to have any gaps in the job that you do, and so we're letting you go, because we know that now you are at a different pay scale. We know you're going to ask for a raise, so you're basically overqualified.
1: Right. And if you don't have, for example, probably, I haven't actually thought about it much, but probably the majority of my career,
2: mm-hmm.
1: you know, the contracts were completely one-sided.
2: Mm-hmm.
1: As you know, I mean, early on, they're completely one-sided towards management. They might provide, you know, a little bit of security mm-hmm. for the first year or something. But after that, I mean, it was the contracts were, you know, early on in my career, didn't provide me any protection. And sometimes there was no contract at all. You just work day to day.
2: Right.
1: And they, you know, like I said, when they come in, when you learn that early on in your career, so I succeeded and you're letting me go? Yeah. Well, then what the hell should I be scared of? Not succeeding or succeeding? But, and, you know, the things, we're just moving in a different direction.
2: Mm-hmm.
1: And radio.
2: Yeah, I've been let go one time in my 42 years.
1: Radio is interesting that it's a unique medium. Talk radio especially. I mean, I've started in music radio, but talk radio is so unique because for the most part, you know, you do not have producers dictating where you're going to go. It's not like TV. Did you see the number of people in Colbert's?
2: Oh my gosh.
1: That picture, it's like 200 people.
2: Well, no. When they used to, remember back when they used to, they would show a picture from like the Emmy Awards? Right. And it was, I remember this one picture, and it was basically everybody who received the award you know, as I don't know, best comedy show or something for The Daily Show on Comedy Central. And it looked like, wait a minute, it looked like everybody from the crowd, from the audience, got on stage. I'm like, there's no way they have that many writers. It was dozens and dozens of people. Unbelievable.
1: And here in, you know, in talk radio, like for this show, there's four of us.
2: Yes, right.
1: Me, you.
2: Right.
1: Alan and Ron.
2: Right.
1: And Alan does a great job. He always gets me three or four stories a night.
2: Yeah,
1: are different than the things that I'm looking at. He always finds I go, oh, all right,
2: right.
1: I didn't look at that story that way. And just the headline, whenever I'm just always amazed that he always gets me stuff that's like, wow,
2: right,
1: okay.
2: Now we're actually very fortunate to have a very experienced production crew. Right. Most shows at our caliber don't.
1: Was that a compliment towards our show or an insult towards what you and I do?
2: They're highly overqualified themselves.
1: But when you, so it's completely, and I love it this way. I one of the things, and you were asked a long time ago by somebody, an executive, you know, what's your goal? And you were on this show and you said to do this show.
2: I love radio. I it's not, you know, there's a difference between I love doing the job and I need to be on the radio every day. Now I can say technically I need to be on the radio every day personally so I can vent, but it's not an ego thing. It's not to build an ego. It's to vent, but I love doing radio.
1: I love the process. I love the editorial control that you have.
2: Yeah.
1: I love that you can take it in whatever direction that you want. Where you can't do that in television. Look, that's one of the things Tucker Carlson is complaining about now. Well, I wasn't really telling you what I believed. The producers were actually doing all of it.
2: Yeah.
1: Well, then you just lose complete credibility.
2: You just admitted you were a sellout.
1: Yeah. I mean, it's just like, wow. And so very, very, very, very tough to do. But with that comes the fact that if you don't succeed, you're gone. And I'll be honest, I never thought that I would last this long in the business. Right. I never thought, but my mentality always was I could be gone like you. They could fire me next week. Mm-hmm. I always had that in my head, even when I know they could still say you're gone next week. They got to pay us for a while. Mm-hmm. But the fact is you eventually later on in your career, you actually do, if you've had some kind of success. You know, you do have some guarantee. But
2: I still have that underlying fear. To the point that next Thursday I have an interview at Costco. So it's to make sure.
1: With politics, I view it the same way.
2: Mm-hmm.
1: You know, I was reading; it was almost like an obituary, and it's so sad. Cornyn had a 4-decade. Well, yeah, for God's sakes, 4 decades. I look at Congress and say, well, 4 decades. You know, that's unbelievably long.
2: Yeah.
1: And one of the biggest, you know, complaints, you know, people talk about
2: term limits. Yeah.
1: We don't believe that's the solution as many people believe it is, because especially in congressional districts, you know, you don't get anything. And as you see in the state of Texas, if the party, the people that vote for that party are unhappy with the candidate, they can lose even after 40 years and they can lose big. But When I look at a lot of what I saw yesterday, well, the Republican Party is succeeding because they kicked out the incumbent and put this person in, and now the Trump agenda can continue forward. Well, what's the thing that's really ticked off a lot of Republicans? I think the number one issue was that they couldn't pass they don't have the votes to, you know, for the SAVE Act.
2: Mm-hmm. Yeah.
1: You know, they don't have the votes basically for voter ID.
2: Yeah.
1: And it's like, well, get rid of the filibuster. I never thought the Republicans would do that. They would wait for the Democrats to do it. And even if Republicans got rid of the filibuster now, anything that they could pass could be defeated when Democrats took power.
2: Exactly.
1: I don't believe, my opinion and yours on this case, because we're looking towards the future. Other people may have differing viewpoints on it, and that's fine. The concern of the Republican Party should be to not have any chance of the Democrats winning.
2: Right.
3: Right.
1: It's not, you know, so whether it's Cornyn or Paxton here, whether it's a MAGA person or a not MAGA person, it's more important to me that the Democrats lose than that the SAVE Act passes. Why? Because you can use that to pound on the Democrats over and over again.
3: Yes.
1: It's an issue that you've got 80% of the 82%, 83% of the country, is it? What is it? No, it's right around 80%, because it was like 83% of, you know, whatever. I forgot the exact demographics, but it's around 80%.
3: Yeah.
1: Well, you can use that. What's more important, to pass that tomorrow or to win in November?
3: Right.
1: My focus is winning in November so the Democrats don't win. And so I don't care whether it's Paxton or Cornyn. All I want is the win, because either Paxton or Cornyn would be better than Democrats taking over the Senate.
2: Yes.
1: And my concern is not right now passing the Trump agenda and the issues on the Trump agenda right now, if you can pass them next year, because you've got a bunch of senators, you've got the Senate again for a couple more years. And so to me, the infighting in the Republican Party is a strength, because the Republican Party can evolve. There was an article, where is it here? Michael Doherty in National Review, Democrats need to learn how to fight each other.
2: Mm-hmm, mm-hmm.
1: And it's like, look, part of the infighting in the Republican Party can hurt them, but it shows that they're actually the party that's evolving.
2: Well,
1: where the Democrats, they're not evolving. They're not the party of change ever, because they're sticking to their ideological, you know, insanity.
2: It's for the GOP. It is, for the most part, it's on the issues. There is some tribalism that exists there. With the whole MAGA thing, for a minute, there seemed to be this battle to prove I'm more MAGA than you are, to the extent where some people were trying to say they were more MAGA than Donald Trump. It seemed like they were trying to make that point. The point with the left is, it doesn't matter who you are, even if you're a member of my own party, you're the oppressor eventually. And identity politics has set up that model to disintegrate, to erode that unity, and it keeps happening more and more. This is why, you know, Cory Booker over the weekend, you know, party needs new leadership. Andrew Cuomo, you know, what's going on? And you have more and more of these Democrats. I don't consider those names. They're known names. Booker's still active. Cuomo's, I don't know what he's doing. But, you know, he's probably going to make a run maybe again somewhere at some point. But the point is that I know that it runs deeper throughout the party, that there is something fundamentally broken with the Democratic Party. Well, what it is exactly what you and I have been describing. Identity politics. You create more and more victims, more and more subgroups every day, and by definition, by default, you create more and more oppressors, even within your own group. And that is a problem and always will be. It's not going to change in our lifetime.
1: Yeah, I look at the long-term future of the Republican Party, and I believe it's in much better shape than the Democrats.
2: Oh yeah, I think
1: because
2: so.
1: The Democrats won't, if they're not willing to evolve now, they're not going to evolve.
2: Right. Yep.
1: For a long time.
2: Right.
1: We are Red Eye Radio.
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21: Colleague of mine was telling me the other day about how their Instagram feed is filled with videos, most of them kind of funny, about how grandparents and friends tend to bulldoze new parents out of the way to get to see their baby. As a dad of three daughters, I know how life really does become all about them the moment those kids are born. But I also know parents are still people, too, who need their own attention beyond being mom or dad. And moms, in particular in those early years, can feel especially invisible in the eyes of other people. So what can you do to stop contributing to what is known as maternal invisibility? Women we spoke to said these two things were the most helpful. When people stopped to ask how they could best support them, number one, or when they took the initiative to handle certain tasks that obviously needed to be done. I'm Dr. Sanjay Gupta, helping you live a better life.
22: AM 630

0: Hurley, and I'm Gary McNamara. Yeah, so it was an interesting day yesterday, just seeing how everybody was, analyzing it. And, you know, again, my point is simply, I want the Democrats to lose. That's all.
1: Yeah.
0: You know?
1: Yeah.
0: I really, right. You know, at this point, because of how radical they are, I'm not really that concerned of who the Republican candidate is, unless you have a Plattner in there, which we don't. There is no Plattner on the Republican side.
1: Yeah, right.
0: You don't have a commie Nazi.
1: Yeah.
0: So what I care about is whoever can win. And, can Paxton win? Yeah. You already see that yesterday in the CBS News interview that, I'll have to find the audio. Tallarico's already backing off from the positions. By the way, he's lying. Everything that he said back in 2021, he believes.
1: He meant it.
0: Yes.
1: And he means it now. Yeah.

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7: From ABC News, I'm Dave Packard. Iran, according to state media, has sent over a memorandum on the terms of any potential peace deal with the U.S., but the memorandum doesn't mention anything about Iran's nuclear program. The document also states that Iran would continue to oversee the Strait of Hormuz. Reaction from the White House.
8: President Trump pushed back on Iran, claiming it would control traffic in the Strait of Hormuz, saying Wednesday,
9: international waters, nobody's going to control it. We're going to watch over it. We'll watch over it, but nobody's going to control it.
8: Iranian state media reported on a draft of a deal between the U.S. and Iran that would give Iran control over the strait in coordination with Oman, the president later threatening that regional ally.
9: Oman will behave just like everybody else, so we'll have to blow them up. They understand that. They'll be fine.
8: Karen Travers, ABC News, the White House.
7: A soaring number of Ebola cases in Central Africa. Here at home, the U.S. designating 4 airports to take passengers from the region. ABC's Faith Abube.
10: An internal email obtained by ABC News shows acting CDC director Dr. Jay Bhattacharya urging employees to volunteer to screen Americans returning from Ebola hot zones for possible signs of the virus. The U.S. is one of several countries tightening travel restrictions amid the rapidly growing outbreak.
11: The recovery for victims in the deadly factory accident in Washington State continues. Nine people remain unaccounted for after a massive chemical tank holding a highly corrosive liquid imploded and collapsed Tuesday. Washington State Governor Bob Ferguson.
12: We're bracing ourselves for this being the deadliest industrial tragedy in modern Washington State history.
11: Two people are confirmed dead. The Justice Department has launched a criminal investigation into E. Jean Carroll, the former magazine columnist who accused President Trump of sexual assault, according to multiple sources familiar with the matter. Ms. Carroll won a $5 million civil judgment, which the president asked the Supreme Court to overturn last November. You're listening to ABC News.
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11: The American Cancer Society has issued new colon cancer screening guidelines.
15: The new screening guidelines for colon cancer include new advanced stool tests and the first ever inclusion of blood tests. The American Cancer Society making the changes and adding options to reach more than 20 million Americans, or 1 in 3 eligible adults, who haven't received advised screenings. The tools, in addition to imaging techniques, including colonoscopies, Cologuard Plus gets added to the old Cologuard, and a new type of test called ColoSense that uses a different technology is an option. The ACS says colorectal cancer is now the top cancer killer of adults under the age of 50. Michelle Franzen, ABC News.
11: Green Bay coach Matt LaFleur says no decision's been made on the future of Josh Jacobs, who was arrested on domestic abuse allegations.
16: I'm going to stick with the statement that we put out as an organization and just let the process play out.
11: Jacobs was released from jail Wednesday. His attorney denies wrongdoing. The Major League Baseball Players Association has made its first formal proposal in collective bargaining talks with the MLB. It includes an overhaul to revenue sharing, nearly doubling the minimum salary, and expanded free agency. The league is expected to formally counter Thursday. The current contract expires December 1st. A lockout is anticipated. Brazil's government says it'll invest $75 million in a highway cutting through the Amazon rainforest, which environmentalists worry will accelerate deforestation. Dave Packer, ABC News.
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1: Now, it's Red Eye Radio. Gary McNamara and Eric Hurley talk about everything from politics to social issues and news of the day. Whether you're up late or you're just starting your day, welcome to the show. From the Relief Factor Studios, this is Red Eye Radio.
0: all across America. We are Red Eye Radio. He is Eric Harley, and I'm Gary McNamara. All right, more sports and politics.
3: All right, sports fans.
0: This sort of relates to Plattner in Maine about he's, you know, upset that the private equity and billionaires own sports teams.
3: Yeah.
0: His idea is that private equity has destroyed the Boston Red Sox. And somebody needs to ask him the question, so then who should own sports teams? This is a New York and New Jersey launch investigation into World Cup ticket pricing. All right?
3: Mm-hmm.
0: New York Attorney General Letitia James and New Jersey Attorney General Jennifer Davenport announced that they have sent subpoenas to the FIFA president and others seeking information about their ticket policies. Quote, New Yorkers have been waiting for years for the World Cup to come into their backyard, and they deserve a fair shot at affordable tickets.
3: Okay.
0: It's government's job. Is it government's job to make sure you have a fair shot at affordable tickets?
3: I will say it's kind of outrageous, given the prices. If you break it down to the cost per point scored
0: per goal
3: for any given match, it is combined score, I mean, with both teams, it's pretty expensive per point.
0: No one should be, here, Letitia James said, no one should be manipulated into paying sky-high prices for seats. And then also added, this is true, though. Fans should be able to trust that the tickets they purchase will be the ones they receive. That's true. If you make a contract with the company and they don't, you know, that they would be a company and they don't fulfill that contract, you have every right to go after them for that. But they start out by talking about it's their job to ensure that there's fairness and equity in ticket prices.
3: Ah, fairness and equity. Okay. All right.
0: I just love it so. All right, so here we go. You and I talked yesterday about Tallarico and how he would run his campaign.
3: Mm-hmm.
0: And we talked about Kamala Harris back in 2020. Mm-hmm. Excuse me, 2024.
3: Yeah.
0: And she never made it to 2020.
3: Because nobody talked about her in 2020.
0: Well, she never made it to 2020 because the Democrats are racist and sexist.
3: That's right.
0: Now, by the way, that comes from her.
3: Yeah.
0: She's the one that accused Democrats of being racist and sexist back in 2020.
3: That's right. She was abandoned before Christmas.
0: Yeah.
3: 2019.
0: Democrats were so racist and sexist, they said, now, let her through Thanksgiving, but no way is she getting past Christmas.
3: That's right. It's the holiday season.
0: But we had talked about, and we had talked about this a couple of weeks ago, too, that when, you know, and that was because Kamala Harris is still, you know, at the top of the bunch of who Democrats want to run in 2028. And we had gone back all the way. In fact, I found the ex post that I put out where I said Donald Trump, and this goes back to like June of 2024, and I said Trump is uniting the nation.
3: Yeah,
0: and I got some great responses because of it, and because Kamala now, and that's when she ran that ad where she said she's going to be tougher on the border. She didn't believe in open borders. She talked about a wall. And a bunch of other topics that Trump was leading in, she said, no, I'm going to try to co-opt him on that. I'm going to try to beat him on that. It didn't last long. The left would not allow her to do that.
3: Many people don't even remember she promised to invade Greenland.
0: And so she pulled back from that.
3: Yeah.
0: Because she couldn't sell it to the Democrats. And I remember you and I in the midterm of 2006, we have long memories. Wow.
3: It's 20 years ago, Eric. It's 20 years ago. Wow.
0: But the midterm of 2006, after the election, we went, wow. And Democrats did very well.
3: Mm-hmm.
0: But it was really after that 2006 election where Democrats were not trying to run, or even before, were not trying to run as much to the middle.
2: Yeah.
0: They're always trying to run to the middle. And really since then, and as we even get up to, you know, the last election, or you look at, you know, California, whatever, they cannot moderate whatsoever. And the question would be, will Tallarico try to do it, and would he be successful? He's trying already. He's walking back the things he said already. Was interviewed by Ed O'Keefe, who, by the way, one of the criticisms of Ed O'Keefe was like, and Barry Weiss, we hope you're listening, he didn't push back.
3: Yeah.
0: He just asked some question. He answered, right, and went to the next question.
3: Right.
0: He answered, going to the next question.
3: Mm-hmm.
0: Didn't say, well, wait a minute. And he starts by asking him about the six biological sexes, all right?
3: All right.
0: And listen to this muddled answer. And he did not get pushback from Ed O'Keefe at all. Here we go.
4: Let me run one more by you, because, again, the president, other Republicans are already bringing it up. Again, in 2021, though, while debating a bill that restricted transgender student-athletes, you said modern science acknowledges six biological variations based on chromosomes to argue that sex is a nuanced spectrum, not a strict binary. Do you still believe there are six biological sexes?
22: I know there are two sexes, men and women. I also know there's a very small percentage of people who have these chromosomal abnormalities, and I believe they deserve to be treated with dignity and respect.
4: The other one.
0: Okay, now he went to never challenged him on that.
3: Right. Right.
0: And he's making the case that every transgender has a chromosome differentiation, and that's not true.
3: Right. I don't know anybody that's ever tried to make that case.
0: No. Ben O'Keefe just let that slide right by.
3: Yeah. Because you would stop and say, based on what? Show me that data.
0: Yeah. But you said six biological sexes.
3: Yeah.
0: And by the way, you know, and again, scientists didn't agree with that, by the way. He was lying back then when he said it.
3: Right. And you know, liberal activists didn't agree with it because they believe there's a lot more than six.
0: Right. Right. Well, we had said it. Well, who was it when Biden said, you know, how many genders are there? Three. We went, oh my God, you can't give a number like that.
3: You're done.
0: So, but there's him attempting. Let's see this next question. Here we go.
3: All right.
0: Okay. Hang on. We ready? Here we go. All right.

0: question was on the border where he said that, you know, that the Republicans are lying. He had said, remember, he had, and we had played the audio before. I think we played in the last couple of days where he, but this was back then, but he said that the border should be like the front porch.
1: Right.
0: Where
1: with the welcome
0: mat. Right, with the welcome mat, you welcome the good people in, but not the bad people. Well, then my next question would be, and he's trying to make the case, no, I just said let the, it's an open border for good people, but he's trying to make the case that he said, you know, that, that, to give the impression that he was against sanctuary cities, and he's not.
1: Right.
0: Because that would be my next question. So are you against sanctuary cities where illegal immigrant criminals are protected?
1: Right, right.
0: So this is his attempt to lie by, again, projecting and calling the Republicans liars about things that he clearly said. And so you have to, you've got to go after him for that. And again, Ed O'Keefe, just, did you hear him laugh? Ed O'Keefe laughed.
1: Yeah.
0: Said, you know, the Paxton indictment. I mean, it was Barry Weiss. Ed O'Keefe did a horrible job.
1: Right.
0: Just let him answer. Just let him go
1: well,
0: through
1: it. It was a propaganda piece.
0: Yep.
1: If you're not going to hit them back, if you're not going to question every answer that comes at you, every response that comes at you, you're not doing journalism. Just hand him the mic and let him just talk and lie.
0: Yeah.
1: Because that's basically what you did. That's not journalism.
0: But it shows, it shows a change that the Tallarico people believe after over a decade of not attempting to go to the middle. Because remember, that was always what they were attempting to do. Kamala tried it and failed on a national level.
1: Right.
0: Tallarico and his campaign now believe it's time to move to the middle and lie about where James Tallarico really stands.
1: Right.
0: And the belief is, or the hope is, that Democrats in Texas know he's lying. Just like when, remember when Obama said, I'm grappling with gay marriage. And remember the gay activists were the pro-gay marriage activists were talking about later on and go, no, we all knew he was lying. Everybody knew he was lying. He wasn't grappling with
1: well,
0: it.
1: Well, you
0: he
1: know,
0: was lying.
1: Because the difference was, is that, and not exactly a Sunday morning talk show, but Ellen DeGeneres. And her daytime talk show that, and she brought on John McCain. You know, what do you believe in terms of gay marriage? And he was, his response, marriage is between a man and a woman. Obama had said the same thing already. And look, we had our issues with John McCain in terms of him being a senator. But if you're talking about two different parties, the candidates for each party being questioned, and at the exact same issue, one gets away with it, and the other one, and it, they get away with it because exactly what you just said. No, we know he's lying. We're okay with him lying. Just to, and then all of a sudden he was grappling and evolving.
0: Now what you do here, because unfortunately we have to help the Republicans on basic communication skills, you take everything that he said in that interview. Here's what James Tallarico said this week. Here's what he said back then. And those are the ads that you make. And then you say, James Tallarico is lying to you. He doesn't want you to know what he would really do as a senator.
1: Right.
0: And I'll say this. Why? Because adults don't change their mind on basic issues.
1: Right.
0: Adults don't all of a sudden change their mind.
1: On foundational issues, they don't.
0: Right. And those are foundational issues.
1: Right.
0: You don't go from saying there are six biological sexes that are proven by scientists and then 5 years later say, oh, no, there's only two. There's only two, but there are some chromosomal differences, which are not, that does not explain the radical transgender movement at all.
1: Yeah.
0: But on the border, I'd say, oh, fine. Then, oh, and he said he criticized Obama, for the border.

0: Did he? I want to see if he's got that on there and whether he would. I don't believe he did. I don't remember any Democrat until you got to election time that said Biden's got to do something on the border. He's going to lose because of it. And then at that point, they were saying, you've got to do something.
1: Right.
0: But it wasn't that Biden didn't do the job on the border. He did do the job on the border. He did exactly. Biden was totally successful in his border plan.
1: Yeah.
0: His border plan was to open the damn border.
1: Yep.
0: And he succeeded.
1: Yep.
0: And then when politically it worked against him at the end, who was it? Minority Whip Catherine Clark the other day.
1: Mm.
0: Oh, well, he got the border under control. He got the, I think he was there. She was on CNBC. He got the border under control by the end of his term. Yeah, he, I mean, so he actually got it under control by the end. He caused it.
1: Yeah. Yes.
0: And they didn't challenge her on that either.
1: No.
0: They didn't challenge her on
1: it. No. No, and it's, and these are basic, this does not, you know, a third grader could go through these points that we're making here. You're not getting in the weeds on these issues. These are very simple issues with very few moving parts.
0: And I would ask you to say, well, you said it's like a front porch. You welcome everybody, but the bad people you don't. If they're bad, you don't welcome them. My next question would be, so you're against sanctuary cities.
1: Yeah, right. Right.
0: This isn't that hard, Republicans. You know, it's, again, I don't want the Democrats to win.
1: No.
0: So let's not celebrate too much primary victories.
1: Yeah. No, let's not.
0: We are Red Eye Radio.
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3: Now, USDA meteorologist Brad Rippey describes a pre-Memorial Day weekend change in U.S. weather.
4: Flip the script.
3: With switching patterns in many parts of the country, going as far back as last summer, early fall of last year.
4: The pattern that has led to expansive drought coverage across the South, the Great Plains, and the West seems to have broken down in the week before Memorial Day weekend.
3: Conditions expected to remain for at least the next 2 weeks, and that comes during a key time for our nation's agriculture.
4: It is too late for a lot of the winter wheat crop, especially in the southern half of the country, but for just about everything else, agriculturally speaking, this is good news if you suddenly find yourself recovering from drought, getting into a wetter pattern.
3: Such as what is expected to happen in the southern U.S. Meanwhile, the north-central part of the country now sees heat and dryness. I'm Rod Bain reporting for the U.S. Department of Agriculture in Washington, D.C.
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21: A better life with Dr. Sanjay Gupta.
22: If you are struggling with substance abuse, alcohol, pills, whatever it may be, first of all, it's nothing to be ashamed of. We know addiction is a brain disease, and we also know getting into recovery can be tough. Also, in case this helps, I want to tell you about a new study at a Harvard School of Public Health, which found that spiritual belief, the idea of a steady religious practice, had a protective effect from addiction. Experts we talked to told us there were probably a few reasons why this might be the case. Number one, excessive drug and alcohol use would not be the norm in a religious community, and people want to fit in. Two, a belief in a higher power provides people with hope and solace, great foils for addiction. And three, and I think there's some merit to this, regular attendance in a faith community also provides connection. Just like in AA, camaraderie and social support is often what you need. I'm Dr. Sanjay Gupta, helping you live a better life.
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0: Bear Radio. He's Eric Perlian. I'm Gary McNamara. This is really interesting. Just a ton of audio today. This is Michael LaRosa, former chief spokesperson for Jill Biden, Jill, and for Joe Biden in the 2020 campaign. So this is a loyal Democrat talking about Plattner and talking about Democrats in, well, Democrats in Washington. Here we go.
1: This has always been sort of a white whale for Democrats, this seat, and Susan Collins. And she won by, Collins won by 9 points, being outraised, outspent, both 2-1 by the Democrat. And the Democrat outpolled Susan Collins for a year in all of the public polling. What's funny to me is that Democrats in D.C. in the consultant class or the activist class think that somehow that guy right there represents what real America and normal America wants back home or outside of D.C. It's not. I mean, if Maine wants a self-proclaimed communist and a guy who has Nazi tattoos and talks about his masturbation habits and mocks wounded U.S. soldiers who were shot by the Taliban, Maine is going to have that choice. Mm-hmm. They can make that choice. They will make it in November.
2: No.
3: Well, I learned something new during that audio.
0: Yes, I did not know about the
3: habits.
0: The habits.
3: His habits.
0: The
3: Probably because I didn't want to.
0: I've got the Seinfeld term. Now, I did not know about the self-gratification.
3: Well, if you're a Nazi, are you automatically the master of your own domain?
0: Hey!
3: I don't. Wait. I would think that's the case, but I don't. Huh?
0: We're just asking questions. We're not trying to be suggestive. We're not bringing it up. We're responding to these idiots.
3: We're trying to understand the political landscape currently in America. That's all we're doing.
0: We're grappling with all of this. We're just grappling.
3: We're just a couple of simple fellas just trying to learn.
4: WPRO.
5: Papa, why can't we telegraph while riding?

0: ABC News, I'm Dave Packer. Iran, according to state media, has sent over a memorandum on the terms of any potential peace deal with the U.S. Nothing in it about Iran's nuclear program, and it says Iran would continue to oversee the Strait of Hormuz. The White House calls it a fabrication. Reaction from President Trump.
1: They're negotiating on fumes. But we'll see what happens. Maybe we have to go back and finish it. Maybe we don't.
0: Growing fears that the Ebola outbreak in Africa could become the deadliest outbreak on record. More than 200 people have died so far. An ongoing recovery for victims in the deadly factory accident in Washington state. 9 people remain unaccounted for after a massive chemical tank holding a highly corrosive liquid imploded and collapsed Tuesday. 2 people are confirmed dead. The Justice Department has launched a criminal investigation into E. Jean Carroll, the former magazine columnist who accused President Trump of sexual assault, that according to multiple sources familiar with the matter.
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1: And we are Red Eye Radio. He's Eric Carly, and I'm Gary McNamara. And since the last segment, the show went into the gutter. Not because of us.
2: We didn't
1: not
2: do that.
1: Not because of us, just because we're responding to what was being said. 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
1: So this audio was actually from CNN from election night.
2: Yeah.
1: And it was Scott Jennings, CNN's Laura Coates, and Democrat strategist from Texas, Chuck Rocha. So this is, okay?
2: All right.
1: Listen to this. All right, here we go.
3: And I think the race is still likely or lean lean Republican tonight. But look, they gotta run the race.
4: Hold on, Chuck is already laughing at the most radical. Is that hyperbole that you can relate to at all?
5: Look, I'm going to say that Ken Paxton is the most flawed, corrupt, divorced, biblical, all these things is what this campaign wants to be about when Scott Jennings and me are on this TV. But to the voters of Texas, it's going to be whether you care more about pronouns or gas prices. If you care more about what the price of your utility bill is or what gender you are. Right now in Texas, I've been polling all over Texas, not just for Tyler Rico, but when you go to somebody's house and ask them what's your biggest concern, it's normally how they're going to make ends meet, not about like who's got a pee-pee and who don't.
4: So he wants this race. I'm going to let that go for a second.
5: Thank you.
4: But he wants that race, right, Tyler Rico?
6: You're just going to let that go.
4: I'm letting the pee-pee go right now. Yes, I am. At 11:07, maybe the pee-pee comes back. But right now, 11:04, I'm going
6: we'll back to the pee-pee.
4: We'll come back. Jesus Christ.
6: Please, because I'm a lady,
4: Ashley,
6: boys. I'm a lady.
4: Okay,
6: settle down.
1: So I'm sorry, but all I keep thinking is Mr. Bookman from Seinfeld.
2: Yeah. You like that, Seinfeld? I'm trying to protect the kids from opening a book and seeing a bunch of pee-pees and wee-wees.
1: But I will say one thing. If the Republicans lose, it's because I read what Jim Garrity put on X yesterday. Jim Garrity from National Review.
2: Mm.
1: The president and his administration is laser-focused on everything except affordability. And if the Republicans lose, they lose because they've ignored it.
2: Yeah,
1: end of story.
2: That'll be the reason.
1: The only weakness Republicans have right now is affordability, and they don't seem to care.
2: Yep.
1: And it is absolutely amazing to me that there seems to be no concern about it whatsoever. You cannot talk your way by bringing up any successes elsewhere at all about affordability. And the lesson is Biden.
2: Yeah. Yeah.
1: He lost because of the border, affordability.
2: Yep.
1: That's prices.
2: Yep.
1: And also the radical transgender movement, which became, the women's issue of 2024.
2: Mm-hmm.
1: But every one of those were on the side, you know, where the public voted against that was for Republicans, because Republicans were saying, we'll solve all of those problems.
2: Right.
1: The number one important thing that affects people the most, affordability. And the Republicans don't seem to care, and this administration doesn't seem to care at all. They talk a good game, but nothing. And I'm not talking just about gas prices.
2: Well,
1: I'm talking about everything across the board. I want to read this here. Here it is. David wrote us yesterday when we were talking about it. Gas prices are too high, but I'm not going to sell our beautiful country for $1.69. I'm not going to change my vote.
2: Right.
1: It's not about you, David, and it's not about me. As I said, my major thing, whether they're weak Republicans or strong Republicans, they're not insane Democrats. That's all I care is that Democrats don't win.
2: Right.
1: And doesn't matter how you think, David, doesn't matter how I think. It's understanding the public at large. Remember, you said it. I'll never forget because you made a big deal out of it after the 2016 election, why he won, about the Wall Street Journal article that went to Harlem and said to people that actually voted for Hillary at that time, why did Trump win? Trump won because he talked about issues that affect us here at home. Hillary's talking about everything else except what affects us here at home, and now Republicans are making the exact same mistake. The only thing that Republicans have is competence in other areas that they have done in things like deregulation and everything else. But you can, if the president succeeds in getting a deal with Iran in the Middle East, that will also be great. But still, the number one issue is the economy, stupid, and we found that again back in 2024.
2: Well, and the problem here too is that if enough people, enough of the voting public, believe that Democrats are going to start handing out checks, which, by the way, it won't happen because they will not get a veto-proof majority. That's not going to happen. But it doesn't matter if their perception is they'll do better with the economy. Or if the perception is that I need to send a message to the GOP that they suck on the economy, just as punishment, even if they believe, I probably won't get anything for a couple of years, but if I help give Democrats momentum, then and they get the White House in a couple of years and they have the House and the Senate, then they start writing checks again. When people are underwater, they don't care anything about the national. Nobody cares anything about the national debt, our audience not included. But the American people have given up on the national debt and have, in fact, I wonder if they ever cared about it. So in terms of writing checks, in terms of handing out free stuff, those free promises, whether they even come to fruition or not, the free promises will drive people. And they always have in a bad economy. And it's hard to say bad economy right now because there are many things in the economy that are great. But if your own personal economy at home, your own budget is failing over and over again, and you're underwater and you've got nowhere else to turn, you think about what people are doing on side gigs, everything they're doing to earn extra money. And wages aren't keeping up. And now inflation ticking up again. And we know what's driving this uptick in inflation, which is why we've got to, if you get back to the Iran thing, this mission has to be completed for every reason. For number one, for the mission itself. And number two, politically, you want this to be done sooner than later so you can get the benefit of that. And again, I mentioned yesterday, it could be that by comparison, if the mission in Iran is completed to the point that oil comes back down, which means if energy prices are down, food prices will settle somewhat because the transportation of goods will also be cheaper. If the 150 days, which is up in July on his current tariffs, runs out and there's nothing else that he's going to throw at the courts or is going to be extended by that. By comparison, there may be some positive effect. I wouldn't count on that. Right now, as we've said all along, I used to say, run like you're 20 points behind. Run like you're 80 points behind.
1: Yeah.
2: And that's exactly what has to be done.
1: You can have all the cabinet meetings like he had publicly yesterday, and that's where I think Garrity had the comment, Jim Garrity from National Review. Mm-hmm. They're laser focused on everything except affordability.
2: Yeah.
1: But we said this yesterday, and I agree with you. That's why I said if they lose, Republicans can still win because the Democrats are so bad.
2: Mm-hmm.
1: And in the polling, it has showed up to this point that even though the administration gets horrible marks on the economy, the people don't believe that the Democrats are the solution.
2: Right, right.
1: You know, so again, you don't know. And I agree with you. If the war can end, and then even remember, as we said earlier, though, if we weren't in this war, prices might have moderated because remember, the amount of tariffs went down drastically.
2: Right.
1: You know, they're probably raising what? Yeah. A third of what they were before with Trump's new tariffs. Mm-hmm. So that would have moderated, that might have moderated prices. And if we weren't in the Iran war, prices, the inflation numbers could be looking, you know, really, really good. But they're not going to come down. You know, that's the point. Gasoline will come down, and maybe there will be some products because of shipping that might come down a little bit.
2: I think that's going to happen actually in a considerable way because of where diesel has been. Diesel prices, which again is the shipment
1: through the roof.
2: Yeah, and so, but it depends on the level of the drop. You know, I know that's a Captain Obvious statement, but I don't know where diesel will settle after this. Gasoline may settle, but then again, if it happens in the middle of the summer, still in the heart of driving season, and I don't know what will happen again or how far of a drop the diesel prices would be in the event that we get the Strait of Hormuz settled, and we'll see where it goes. It's as it always is. I think the markets are kind of skittish. I think even with any kind of agreement, framework, whatever you want to call it, on the Strait of Hormuz, I think it's going to be slower. I think the markets are going to be a little timid in really dropping those prices in a dramatic way. I hope I'm wrong about that, but the point is, I don't think they'll trust an agreement. I think they'll believe that there's at any moment that chaos could ensue in the Strait of Hormuz. But
1: I will say yesterday when they attacked that, when they went after the Iranian ground control station that was about to launch another drone.
2: Yeah.
1: These actions were measured, purely defensive, and intended to maintain the ceasefire.
2: Yeah. Well, the Wall Street Journal, by the way, had a very interesting story yesterday about how the Chinese are buying oil secretly, and they've got this set of clandestine ships where they're actually running a line, filling these ships with oil, and selling them to China. Iran is still selling oil to China. I don't know the volume. I didn't get that far into the story. But that's a problem. And if that's not completely controlled and settled, you know, there's going to be a problem long term, I believe.
1: My chuckle was military action is intended to protect the ceasefire.
2: Yeah, exactly.
1: That's why.
2: Yeah, we're going to war to protect the ceasefire. Yes.
1: We are Red Eye Radio.
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18: We all know how important it is to stay active as we age, especially as we get older. But I've come to realize that for as good as people are about getting their cardio in, a lot of older folks really don't seem to be doing the recommended amount of strength training or even understand why it's so important. It helps you stay functional and therefore independent for as long as possible. Certified strength and conditioning specialist Dana Santis says a great place to start is not with dumbbells or barbells, but with your body weight, which allows you to build strength while also learning how your body moves and where your limitations exist. It also reduces the risk of overwhelming your connective tissue, which adapts more slowly than muscles as we get older. Once you're comfortable, you can dial up that intensity, but do it slowly, do it carefully. I'm Dr. Sanjay Gupta, helping you live a better life.

0: We are on our radio. He is Eric Carlin, and I'm Gary McNamara. I tell you, though, it's going to be an interesting next 5 months. It really is.
1: No, it may be one of the most, well, I guess we say this every season.
0: Yeah, the new
1: season.
0: One always is.
1: But the latest is always the most interesting because now there are so many factors that are involved here in determining, well, trying to grasp, guess, poll, determine what the American people are worried about and how that's going to drive votes. Again, pricing is going to be a big driver. But will it be outdone by the absurdity, the insanity of the left? Because the absurdity and insanity isn't just the libs of TikTok moments. It's about the threat, the existing threat of what has become the violent left justifying taking lives or attempting to take lives, coming after your children and control of your children. These are very serious issues, and that definitely will outweigh pricing with some people. It has to be enough, though.
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8: From ABC News, I'm Dave Packer. Growing fears that the Ebola outbreak in Africa could become the deadliest outbreak on record. More than 200 people so far have died. The World Health Organization's Dr. Chikwe Ihezuo.
9: This particular Bundibugyo strain of the Ebola virus, you know, presents slightly atypically from the other strains.
8: President Trump has vowed to keep the outbreak away from the United States.
10: The White House saying Americans exposed to the virus in the DRC will be sent to a health facility in Kenya for monitoring instead of being flown back to the U.S. But the Union for the U.S. Foreign Service pushing back, calling the decision a stark departure from prior outbreaks where Americans were repatriated and monitored at specialized U.S. treatment facilities.
8: ABC's Faith Abube. Search and recovery into the night in Washington state for 9 missing employees after thousands of gallons of a caustic chemical were unleashed in a tank rupture. Crystal Muldenauer lives nearby.
11: Everybody that's being affected by this are literally living my deepest, darkest, worst fear.
8: 2 deaths have been confirmed. Officials say the U.S. carried out new airstrikes in southern Iran, shooting down attack drones that posed a threat around the Strait of Hormuz and then a ground control site. President Trump says an Iranian peace plan that would have them retain control of the Strait of Hormuz is unacceptable.
12: Iran is very much intent. They want very much to make a deal. So far, they haven't gotten there. We're not satisfied with it, but we will be. We will be either that or we'll have to just finish the job.
8: The personal assistant to Friendstar Matthew Perry is the 5th and final defendant involved in Perry's 2023 death to learn of his prison sentence. Outside of court, an attorney for Kenneth Imwasa said that he regrets not telling Perry no when Perry told him to repeatedly inject him with ketamine, including the fatal dose the day that Perry died in 2023. You're listening to ABC News.
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8: Former President Biden has filed a lawsuit against the Justice Department to block the release of audio obtained by the special counsel investigating his handling of classified documents.
15: The audio files are from interviews conducted in 2016 and 2017 between Biden and his ghostwriter on his memoir. The former president's attorneys argue the conversations happened within his own home and that because they were obtained through a criminal investigation, the DOJ has a responsibility to keep them private.
8: ABC's Christian Cordero. SpaceX Starship launches are grounded pending an FAA investigation following last week's test flight when a booster had an uncontrolled hard landing. The pay discrepancy between chief executives and workers is growing.
16: Topping all corporate chieftain compensation is Tesla head Elon Musk with a pay package valued at $132 billion. The typical CEO comp deal rose nearly 6% last year to $17.7 million, says the analysis by Equilar, an executive data firm for the Associated Press. The median employee at the companies earned just under $90,000, a 4.7% increase, outpacing inflation, but many workers were pinched by the accumulation of higher prices over the past few years.
8: ABC's Chuck Sievertson. Staffers were caught off guard at Mount Lebanon Elementary School in New Hampshire when a deer crashed through a window. Police say it was cornered in a staff room and removed, then hoofed it back into the wild. Dave Packer, ABC News.
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2: 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Gary McNamara and Eric Harley talk about everything from politics to social issues and news of the day. 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From the Relief Factor Studios, this is Red Eye Radio.
0: All across America, we are Red Eye Radio. He is Eric Harley and I'm Gary McNamara.
1: Hello.
0: You said this yesterday about this time, and I was thinking about it yesterday, and it was like, okay, let me see if I can find one. And it's when you said, and we got into a discussion about, the far left and the far right, and it was based on, somebody who said, I think it was some voter who said, well, I don't know where I'm going to go because all there is the far right and the far left. And you made a great point. You said, there's the far left. Who's the far right, and what is the far right?
1: Define the far right.
0: And then we came up with the point that actually Nazism and communism is viewed as the far right. So the Democrats have the far right and the far left. What is the radical idea that is being promoted by Republicans?
1: Right. What is so out of reach for this person who says, I consider myself a moderate Republican? Okay, what is so far to the right that you can't support it?
0: Yeah. What is the issue that is that radical?
1: Right.
0: Because if you look, for example, at PACs, and it's like, the impeachment try, his messy divorce, whatever. And it's like, that's going to be the highlight. And I'm like, you compare that to Nazis and communists. And
1: right.
0: It's like, well, how well is that going to really, really stick?
1: Mm-hmm. Mm-hmm.
0: But on the issues, what is it that the Republicans are incredibly radical about?
1: Right.
0: What is the issue that they're incredibly radical about?
1: Right.
0: What is it?
1: Right. Where would it be? Where is it that you cannot support?
0: Because
1: if this person claims to be a moderate Republican, well, there's no place for me.
0: Yeah.
1: What is it that shuts you out? Tell me what issue.
0: Right.
1: Or set of issues.
0: Because this guy was saying he was a moderate Republican, right?
1: Right.
0: He said
1: it,
0: and now our party, because of Paxton, has gone far right. And we have said, that's just not true.
1: No, it isn't.
0: In fact, the Republican Party has moved further left, and the Democratic Party has moved insane left.
1: Yeah.
0: It's so insane left that they've gone to the far right with Mamdani and Mr. Maine Nazi.
1: Yeah, right.
0: So they cover both the far left and the far right. But what is the radical, what is the incredible radical position that Republicans hold? Like in Democrats, it's easy. A man can be a woman if a man says so. There are six biological sexes.
1: Mm-hmm.
0: Men should be able to wave their genitals in front of women in the locker room. Men should compete against women.
1: Yeah.
0: Identity politics.
1: Yeah.
0: And again, it's been brought up this week. It was brought up in the autopsy of the Democrats. One of the things that was correct in the autopsy of Democrats from 2024 is identity politics. Think about how Neanderthal it is in 2026.
1: Yeah.
0: Democrats, Republicans, could you please, I want money this year to become a political consultant. You can't communicate any damn ideas at all. Let us do it for you. Give us a couple of million dollars.
1: I'll go one further. If we catch you listening to our program, you owe us money.
0: But, you know, the radical transgender movement, which is just so incredibly extreme mm-hmm. and just insane.
1: Yeah.
0: And then to be practicing racism in 2026 and have it institutionalized and systemic in your party. And you know it is.
1: Yeah.
0: Now we know it's in the Democrat autopsy.
1: Yes.
0: And by the way, nobody is saying that they disagree with that one. I didn't hear anything.
1: I didn't hear any pushback on that.
0: That wasn't even mentioned. Nobody even mentioned that part of it.
1: No.
0: We got to stop with the identity politics. We have to stop. Think how Neanderthal it is that the official position of the Democratic Party is to judge people by groups and not individuals.
1: Mm-hmm.
0: I mean, that's radical. You know, sanctuary cities. We wish to defend. We wish it's more important to protect the freedom of an illegal immigrant criminal outside of being in the country illegally,
1: mm-hmm.
0: another criminal act, it's more important to protect them than citizens of the United States.
1: Right. Well, that's another thing the GOP could be repeating, and they're not saying it at all. They're just not saying it.
0: But I think it's got, what is the issue that is unbelievably as radical as anything that the Democrats are throwing out right now? The anti-Semitism. For God's sakes. Israel, forget about the religion. Israel is a modern Western democracy. That allows other religions.
1: Yes.
0: They are a modern Western democracy. Iran has been the leading exporter of terrorism and is an authoritarian theocracy dictatorship that murders their people.
1: Mm-hmm.
0: I mean, it's not even close. Are there things that we disagree with the Republican Party and Trump on? Yeah, and it's the part where they're not conservative enough.
1: Yeah.
0: Where we get upset at the Republican Party is that they're moving too populist left, especially on fiscal issues.
1: Right.
0: On social issues, they're not. On fiscal issues, they are. And the debt's going to be a problem down the road. And selling bogus economics is ridiculous. And we mentioned it yesterday. You know, you look at the people that are perceived to be conservative. Josh Hawley is as to me, with the things he promotes, is as bad fiscally as a Bernie Sanders in the stuff that he promotes.
1: Oh, yeah. Oh, yeah. We've talked about it with the credit cards and everything else and going after big corporations. And, you know, he's a populist left.
0: Yeah. And so, you know, the only thing, if people disagree with us, you disagree with the fact that we're conservative. Yeah. Conservative / libertarian.
1: Mm-hmm.
0: Because we believe the government should be
1: / superhero. I throw that in. Everyone knows we're heroes. We don't have to say that part.
0: So I just thought about it yesterday, but even

0: right wing is on an issue. On what issue are the Republicans far right? Like I said, far right, and we can't say this enough, far right used to encapsulate being a Nazi. Well, right, the Democrats got that sewn up now.
1: Yep. They even have tattoos.
0: Hey, did you get your platinum tattoo yet?
1: Yeah, right.
0: My gosh. So,
1: hey, I got a new tattoo, guys. What is it? It's a Nazi tattoo. No, seriously, what is it?
0: I mean, when you think about the misogyny and the sexism of the radical transgender movement, the racism of identity politics, of judging people by groups and not individuals, the racism of anti-Semitism, the wanting to protect illegal immigrant criminals over the safety of American citizens. It's mind-boggling. It's not even in the same ballpark, yeah, the far left, right, as compared to this imaginary far right that supposedly exists in the Republican Party. I don't know where it is.
1: Right. Yeah, no.
0: Are there healthy disagreements? Yes.
1: Yeah, sure. That's been the case for a while.
0: Are there healthy disagreements on the issues? Yeah. But there should be in a political party.
1: Right.
2: Yeah, there was the article I was telling you about I saw in National Review that was Democrats need to learn how to fight each other. And they talk about Republicans, you know, going back and forth and talking about, you know, the just what's going on right now in a variety of different issues. He said there are long-term structural reasons related to the globalization that caused Republicans to enter into a state of civil war. Then there are the same reasons why populism has divided right-wing parties across the West in the past decade, and that's what we've talked about when it comes to, you know, what we say is moving to the left from free markets, as we have seen at times in the Republican Party over the last few years. In fact, this fight is for the soul of the Republican Party is ongoing. One hears the battle cries among those who are already partisans for Marco Rubio or J.D. Vance as a successor to Trump.
1: Yeah, yeah.
0: The civil war within the GOP has, of course, hampered Trump in setting his own agenda. He has often settled for passing the priorities of his party's adversaries, but it's also helped to keep him the main character in American politics, even in his poll numbers dip. The Democrats, meanwhile, have a serious brand problem that hasn't been solved by Trump foray into Iran or the unpopularity of his tariffs. The 2025 CNN poll found that only 16% of Americans said Democrats had stronger leaders than Republicans.
1: Hmm.
0: Even then, more respondents saw incumbent Republicans as the party of change.
1: Hmm.
0: Maybe Democrats lost their brand as the party of the future and of change because they've stopped debating how that future will look. They've lost the mantle of the party of change because the party is so settled in its identity, which is crazy. Right now, the Republican Party is uneasily but noisily accommodates people with different views on how the global economy should be engaged. Can Democrats even accommodate voters who think girls should compete only on girls' teams? It's not clear. Well, it is clear. No, they can't.
1: Yeah.
0: No. And those are all great points that were made that we've made before. What are the Democrats' ideas about America's role in the global economy, or is a geostrategic actor? Well, you can have every flavor of globalism offered by the Kennedy School of Government. Sometimes it seems that the Democrats have a more progressive and less progressive wing. Sure, AOC and Spanberger have different priorities, but for the most part, Democrats revert to a hive mind. In 2020, during the COVID emergency and in the weeks after the death of George Floyd, that meant that everyone in the party shifted dramatically to the left and started sharing their pronouns.
1: Yeah.
0: I think if Democrats want to fix their current brand, when 70% of voters view them as out of touch, they need to start having big public fights with each other that give more voters a stake in that party and its future.
1: Yeah.
0: What they did

0: mentioned there, though, is something that we've mentioned over and over and over again, which is really long-term the biggest problem for the Democratic Party. And you can even say the election of Donald Trump, it became a problem again. And that's when you practice identity politics, along with there has to be more victims and therefore more oppressors. A political party has to eventually unite on a set of issues that will bring more people in. You cannot do that when your political party is based on victims and oppressors and always increasing the amount of victims, which then increases the amount of oppressors that become the oppressors, part of the people that have supported your party.
1: And once you become the oppressor, you're done. It's over. You know, there is no turning back. There is no forgiveness. You know, there's the old term about, well, eating their own. Like, Republicans have been good to, you know, separate themselves and sever someone from the party who doesn't belong and whose ethics don't match or politics don't match or whatever it is. And so that was, you know, seems like ages ago. Now, when you compare it especially to the Democrats and what they're doing in creating new oppressors every single day.
0: Mm-hmm.
1: Look, people don't believe it, but AOC's gotten scolded at her own hometown, home district meeting.
0: Oh, yeah.
1: It's only a matter of time before, sorry, you've worn out your welcome. And it's not just that, you know, they want to be the rock star. That's part of it for them. But the people want them to be activists on a different level, a new level, a stronger level every single day. And if you don't meet that standard, sorry, you're done.
0: We are Red Eye Radio.
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15: A Better Life with Dr. Sanjay Gupta.
16: If you are struggling with substance abuse, alcohol, pills, whatever it may be, first of all, it's nothing to be ashamed of. We know addiction is a brain disease, and we also know getting into recovery can be tough. Also, in case this helps, I want to tell you about a new study at a Harvard School of Public Health, which found that spiritual belief, the idea of a steady religious practice, had a protective effect from addiction. Experts we talked to told us there were probably a few reasons why this might be the case. Number one, excessive drug and alcohol use would not be the norm in a religious community, and people want to fit in. Two, a belief in a higher power provides people with hope and solace, great foils for addiction. And three, and I think there's some merit to this, regular attendance in a faith community also provides connection. Just like in AA, camaraderie and social support is often what you need. I'm Dr. Sanjay Gupta, helping you live a better life.
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0: Mara. Oh, I found a new political ad.
1: Oh?
0: This one for Karen Bass.
1: Okay.
0: For mayor of L.A.
1: Yeah.
0: From Hollywood star Samuel Low T. Jackson. All right. Here we go. Ready?
1: Okay. All right.
2: These are the times we need someone who understands government, who also understands the needs of the people. Someone who will go in the streets and gather the people together, not someone who will divide them. Karen Bass is that person. Karen Bass for mayor.
1: Say what again? Say what again?
0: What a horrible ad. The music it was, behind it.
1: Well, it didn't even sound like... I'm like, did they give him some sort of sedative? That didn't even sound like Samuel L. Jackson.
0: That's why I knew the low T would fit.
1: Yeah. You know what we need is we need somebody who needs... what we need is the real Samuel L. Jackson, because we don't know who this guy is.
0: Right.
1: Say what again? Is it wrong to call her largemouth bass? Is it? Can we not do that? Would that be wrong? Maybe don't do that if she talks too much. No? Big mouth bass? Small mouth bass? No?
0: I don't know about fish names.
1: Okay.
0: I don't know if that's politically incorrect or not.
3: WPRO. They came from every corner of the country.

0: ABC News, I'm Dave Packer. Growing fears that the Ebola outbreak in Africa could become the deadliest outbreak on record. More than 200 people so far have died. The World Health Organization's Dr. Chikwe Uhikwezu.
1: This particular Bundibugyo strain of the Ebola virus, you know, presents slightly atypically from the other strains.
0: The Trump administration said Americans exposed will be sent to a health facility in Kenya. Search and recovery into the night in Washington state for 9 missing employees after thousands of gallons of a caustic chemical were unleashed in a tank rupture. 2 deaths have been confirmed. Officials say the U.S. carried out new airstrikes in southern Iran, shooting down attack drones that posed a threat around the Strait of Hormuz and then a ground control site. Los Angeles court has sentenced Matthew Perry's former assistant to 3 years and 5 months in federal prison. Kenneth Imwamsa was the last of 5 people charged in connection with the actor's 2023 over.
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1: And he is Eric Harley, and I'm Gary McNamara. You know, I was just thinking about the Samuel L. Jackson ad for Karen Bass. Mm-hmm. And we know that really celebrities doing national ads doesn't have an effect at all.
2: No.
1: As we know, endorsements from... Does it? I guess my question would be, does that have an effect in L.A.?
2: No, that's a good question.
1: Because
2: and to what effect? Because, okay, Samuel L. Jackson has become in recent years kind of like, well, if you need the movie to be, like, if you need the trailer for the movie to be exciting, put him in the movie somehow, right? Kind of spice things up.
1: Mm-hmm.
2: And so I thought to myself as I'm listening to the ad, thinking to myself, is that the way they're thinking of the campaign? You know, I call it the obligatory Samuel L. Jackson, which means, well, the movie's not, we don't think it's going to do well. Call Samuel L. Jackson, write a part for him in the movie, and it will do better, right? They just put him in the movie. And I'm thinking to myself, is that how they looked at it with the Bass campaign? Because he does not sound enthusiastic at all.
1: No, it's like, all right, I sort of have to do this. So would you please support Karen Bass? Because we can all go on the streets and gather.
2: I mean,
1: what the hell does who wrote? Let me put it this way: who the hell wrote that?
2: Well,
1: and we. And we will bring all people together. This isn't 1968.
2: And it's just weird because it doesn't sound like him at all. He sounds more like him when he's doing the Capital One commercial. You know?
1: See, now that's it. How dare he represent... Even though it's a local race, it has national implications, as we know, because people are paying attention. It shows what direction California is going in.
2: Yeah.
1: And Samuel L. Jackson sponsors evil credit card companies that charge incredible interest rates.
2: That's right. That don't extend credit to everyone at the same rate.
1: Right.
2: Uh-huh. That's going to be a problem.
1: They are not, credit card companies are not about equity and inclusion.
2: Let me ask you, Mayor Bass, what's in your wallet? Capital One, my first credit card, by the way. I still have it.
1: My credit card went to my original credit card went to another bank.
2: Mm.
1: I got my first credit card in 1974.
2: Hmm.
1: Marine Midland, which was a subsidiary of HSBC, used to be it was in a number of states, but basically was a New York bank.
2: Yeah.
1: And that's where I started working in 74 as a bill collector.
2: Yeah.
1: And I had they didn't have specific ATM cards for your checking account, but they had ATM cards for your credit card.
2: Right.
1: So, yeah. I got a credit card that they also attached my checking account to, and they deposited, you know, your electronic, you didn't get a check. They deposited right into your account back in 74.
2: Mm.
1: And so if you wanted to take it out, you could take it out of your credit card at that time.
2: Mm.
1: So I got a Marine Midland credit card. Take a guess what the credit limit was.
2: $100.
1: $100.
2: You probably have said that. That's probably why I knew that.
1: I have said it. Yes, I've said it in the air. Yes.
2: Yeah.
1: $100.
2: But that also would be about right for that time in your life. Because it wasn't really extended the way it is now overall to anyone, you know, back then. It was the 80s that was, if you think about the department stores created their own finance arms or worked with banks to create their own department store credit cards, right? So that you know, hey, you could get a whatever a card and you would shop. You could use that only to shop at their store and you get a discount for using the card, whatever it is. They still do that today. But it was the 80s and then the building of malls. And for those under the age of 90, a mall was a building that had multiple stores under one roof. But it really expanded from there. And that's, you know, it wasn't, people didn't have that kind of credit extended today like they do today.
1: I'm looking at it right now. $100 in 1974 would be $675 today.
2: Wow.
1: So when you think about it, if I started working at a bank, because I worked part-time during the year and then full-time during the summer, and I was going to college. So if they gave me a credit card, debit card, whatever, today, and I just was employed there at a week, and they gave me a $700 credit limit, that'd be pretty good.
2: Oh, yeah. No, it was.
1: So I look
2: yeah.
1: at it.
2: Yeah, right.
1: You know, I guess I'm not looking at $100 the way I did back then, because that was such a long time ago.
2: Well, it would be enough. The idea was enough to buy a little gas, enough to buy a little groceries, but not yeah. enough to live on. It wasn't, you know, that's what changed. People wanted these $5,000 and $10,000, you know, credit limits, and they wanted to go out and buy major purchases. You know, then electronics came around, you know, I mean, in a big way, started to change and update to the point that everybody had to have everything. You know, I've got to have the latest VCR.
1: I need, stereo isn't good enough.
2: Yeah.
1: I need quadraphonic.
2: That's right. Exactly.
1: Remember quadraphonic?
2: Yeah, yeah, no. It was all the wants, right?
1: And then you would need, I remember going to the stereo store.
2: Yeah.
1: You get the big receiver.
2: Mm-hmm.
1: And then you have to get the record player.
2: Mm-hmm.
1: And then the cassette deck.
2: Mm-hmm.
1: And then two humongous speakers.
2: Yeah. Well, my dad was able to shop in Thailand before he came home from the Vietnam War. He only brought a few things home. One of them was a stereo with a turntable. And it's the very stereo, the very turntable I first heard Eddie Van Halen on.
1: Oh, was it one of the receivers with the turntable built into it on top?
2: No.
1: Or they were separate? Okay.
2: Yeah, they were separate. Okay. Yeah. So, but it was, you know, that was that age of wanting. And then when you started getting cool cars, you had to have cool sound. So, you know, you'd get speakers and a stereo and the whole thing.
1: That was I look back at that, and not only was it a great job because it opened me up. When you have to, you know, you're 18 years old and I'm this little shrimp and, you know, making your first, you know, collection call. Hello, this is Mr. McNamara. You know that your account is past due. I had not yet fully entered puberty. And, you know,
2: that happened on your 70th birthday. That's what all the celebration was about.
1: That's right. I've just discovered this thing called women. Wow.
2: Have you heard of this thing called females?
1: Man, they're attractive.
2: Wow, man.
1: Hello. But, and it taught me a lot. That's where I learned that I still think it is today, the number one thing that broke up marriages was financial stuff.
2: No, actually, it's listed as I think it still is on the top of the list.
1: I think I saw it just recently. Somebody did it again, and I went, well, that's pretty consistent over a half century. And, you know,
2: number two now, by the way, it's moved way up, is Trump.
1: But that's only temporary. No,
2: irreconcilable.
1: No. It'll be the next Republican then.
2: Irreconcilable MAGA differences.
1: Right. But what I found out was And I collected line of credits.
2: Mm-hmm.
1: And it's interesting because most banks have gotten rid of a separate line of credit account. But I know that when a couple of the banks that I worked at got rid of the line of credit accounts, they offer me a line of credit on my credit cards.
2: Yeah.
1: For a lower interest rate to get the cash.
2: Right. Yeah.
1: You know, so, but I haven't got the offer in a while. They don't, I guess if I went into the bank and asked for a line of credit off it, they would do it. But I haven't got the advertisement.
2: I have three, but it has to do with the business my wife and I are in, and so I have three, but I can't remember the last time I used one.
1: The thing about line of credits, it of course made it different than a mortgage or even a car loan, because I had buddies that were doing that, is, you know, no collateral. You know, that's always the fear in a bank with a credit card or line of credit.
2: Unsecured debt.
1: Right, yeah. Unsecured debt. And mm-hmm. So they stayed really on top of that. I mean, you made calls. Oh, yeah. You know, you were probably 16, 17 days. If the grace period went by and it was 10 days and it was 15, 16, 17, you'd make a call.
2: Yeah. Well, remember for a while there, and I think it was kind of overplayed a little bit in pop culture, but the idea would be you overspend, you don't make your payments, and then the repo guy shows up and takes all your furniture out of your house. Well, I don't know to what extent they ever did that. I mean, I think they did to some extent. I don't know to what extent. These days, that doesn't happen unless it's secured. It's secured debt, like with a car or a house or
1: did not do that back
2: right,
1: then.
2: Right.
1: It's 50 years ago we did.
2: Well, because it adds to the cost of collecting and they just write it off. I don't know what write it off means, but they do, and they just write it off.
1: That's why they write it off.
2: That's why they write it off.
1: Thank you, Kramer.
2: Kramer from Seinfeld.
1: But what I found out was it was the people, it wasn't, if you want to say, the middle class that was really the problem with delinquencies.
2: Mm-hmm.
1: Because if you were a factory worker or even a white collar worker with a regular job and wife and a kids, whatever, most of the time they called before it became a problem. The problem came from people that were in the upper middle class.
2: Mm-hmm.
1: That if, for example, and I'll put it by today's salaries, that you're making $250,000 a year.
2: Mm.
1: You know, you were making 80 and all of a sudden, boom, and you start spending like you're making a million.
2: Yeah.
1: Now adjust that. We're not talking 1974 dollars when I'm using of today.
2: Right. Yeah.
1: And that was the problem. And they were just in denial that there was any problem.
2: Mm-hmm.
1: There's not a problem. Mm-hmm. What do you buy? They're the ones that would get angry.
2: Mm-hmm. Mm-hmm.
1: Mostly we worked with everyone because the last thing you want to do, you don't want to write them off.
2: No. You know, you want to collect.
1: I don't want to write off on my watch.
2: Right.
1: And the bank had no problem saying, just pay interest for as long as you want. Or pay interest, not for as long as you want, but I remember going 6, 7, 8 months with some people just paying interest on their line of credit.
2: Right. Yeah.
1: Now, at times, you know, if they started paying interest, you wouldn't remove the credit line, but if they started using it again, you would.
2: Right. Yeah.
1: You'd say, no, wait a minute.
2: You're creating a higher risk.
1: Right. Yeah. Right. You can't do that.
2: Right. Yeah.
1: You know, but then again, with the minimum payments today on credit cards, now that we're moving from line of credit over to credit cards, my God, you're almost just paying a little over the interest if you're paying the monthly payment.
2: Oh, my gosh, yeah. I can't imagine.
1: We are Red Eye Radio.
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11: How often do you stop to wonder whether you should share something that's revealing, maybe even embarrassing, with a partner, a friend, or even your boss? In her new book called Revealing, The Underrated Power of Oversharing, behavioral scientist Leslie John says doing just that can help you deepen relationships that are vital to your life. We need people to trust us in order to get things like love, friendship, and career success. That's what she told us. When you make yourself vulnerable by revealing something sensitive, it does make other people trust you. In turn, when you ask someone to reveal something about themselves, showing that interest will generally lead someone to like you more. Why? Because people like to be asked about themselves, she says. It also signals that they are discriminating and choosy, but in a good way. I'm Dr. Sanjay Gupta, helping you live a better life.
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0: Sir Carly, I'm Gary McNamara, James Tallarico, who replaced Jasmine Crockett, said he's not a vegan. Here's what he said back in 2021.
1: We have, I think, heard more and more issues of animal welfare. I think not just because it's the right thing to do and the moral thing to do, but also it's, as all of you know, necessary to fight climate change. It is now existential that we try to reduce our meat consumption and that we try to respect animals in all aspects of society. And so I am proud to say that our campaign has officially become a non-meat campaign. So we are only buying vegan products from our local vegan businesses.
0: And when he did the interview with Ed O'Keefe at CBS, no, I eat meat. No.
2: I'm from Texas. I love barbecue.
0: Right. They're blowing out eighth generation eating meat or whatever. It's like he's attempting to move to the center. Here we go.
2: Yeah.

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6: From ABC News, I'm Dave Packer. Iran, according to state media, has sent over a memorandum on the terms of any potential peace deal with the U.S., but the memorandum doesn't mention anything about Iran's nuclear program. The document also states that Iran would continue to oversee the Strait of Hormuz. Reaction from the White House.
7: President Trump pushed back on Iran, claiming it would control traffic in the Strait of Hormuz, saying Wednesday,
8: international waters, nobody's going to control it. We're going to watch over it. We'll watch over it, but nobody's going to control it.
7: Iranian state media reported on a draft of a deal between the U.S. and Iran that would give Iran control over the strait in coordination with Oman, the president later threatening that regional ally.
8: Oman will behave just like everybody else, so we'll have to blow them up. They understand that. They'll be fine.
7: Karen Travers, ABC News, the White House.
6: A soaring number of Ebola cases in Central Africa. Here at home, the U.S. designating four airports to take passengers from the region. ABC's Faith Abube.
9: An internal email obtained by ABC News shows acting CDC director Dr. Jay Bhattacharya urging employees to volunteer to screen Americans returning from Ebola hot zones for possible signs of the virus. The U.S. is one of several countries tightening travel restrictions amid the rapidly growing outbreak.
10: The recovery for victims in the deadly factory accident in Washington State continues. Nine people remain unaccounted for after a massive chemical tank holding a highly corrosive liquid imploded and collapsed Tuesday. Washington State Governor Bob Ferguson.
11: We're bracing ourselves for this being the deadliest industrial tragedy in modern Washington State history.
10: Two people are confirmed dead. The Justice Department has launched a criminal investigation into E. Jean Carroll, the former magazine columnist who accused President Trump of sexual assault, according to multiple sources familiar with the matter. Ms. Carroll won a $5 million civil judgment, which the president asked the Supreme Court to overturn last November. You're listening to ABC News.
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10: The American Cancer Society has issued new colon cancer screening guidelines.
14: The new screening guidelines for colon cancer include new advanced stool tests and the first ever inclusion of blood tests. The American Cancer Society making the changes and adding options to reach more than 20 million Americans, or one in three eligible adults, who haven't received advised screenings. The tools, in addition to imaging techniques including colonoscopies, Cologuard Plus gets added to the old Cologuard, and a new type of test called ColoSense that uses a different technology is an option. The ACS says colorectal cancer is now the top cancer killer of adults under the age of 50. Michelle Franzen, ABC News.
10: Green Bay coach Matt LaFleur says no decision's been made on the future of Josh Jacobs, who was arrested on domestic abuse allegations.
15: I'm going to stick with the statement that we put out as an organization and just let the process play out.
10: Jacobs was released from jail Wednesday. His attorney denies wrongdoing. The Major League Baseball Players Association has made its first formal proposal in collective bargaining talks with the MLB. It includes an overhaul to revenue sharing, nearly doubling the minimum salary, and expanded free agency. The league is expected to formally counter Thursday. The current contract expires December 1st. A lockout is anticipated. Brazil's government says it'll invest $75 million in a highway cutting through the Amazon rainforest, which environmentalists worry will accelerate deforestation. Dave Packer, ABC News.
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0: 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Gary McNamara and Eric Harley talk about everything from politics to social issues and news of the day. Whether you're up late or you're just starting your day, welcome to the show from the Relief Factor Studios. 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
35: Hi!
1: Hey, what's up?
2: How's it going?
1: All right, let's start out with relating sports to politics. I haven't mentioned golf in a while, have I?
2: No, you haven't.
1: I haven't been able to sneak a golf story in there in a while.
2: Yeah. What do I do with all my Live Golf hats that I bought? Are those? They're not going to be collector's items, are they?
1: But yesterday, and I had a laugh when I saw this one, because it was all over, it went viral, and that was, you know, the Knicks, the New York Knicks,
2: right?
1: Seem to be a great team this year. From what I don't pay attention to sports like I used to, and I'll prove that in just a moment.
2: Right. Yeah.
1: Right?
2: Yeah.
1: I'll prove that in just a moment.
2: Right.
1: But
2: right.
1: A reporter asked Kathy Hochul, who's like, "Go Knicks! Go Knicks! Go Knicks! Go Knicks!"
2: Yeah.
1: She does the same thing. You should see, because she's from the Buffalo area.
2: Mm-hmm.
1: People don't know that.
2: Mm.
1: So she always, you know, talks about, she could, I think one time she went out there and she got booed like crazy. But when she makes a comment about the Bills, you know, on X, she's just destroyed. I mean, she's just every single time she does makes some kind of promotion thing about it. But a reporter asked her, and the reporter asking the question's a little low, so just give you an idea of what's in this audio cut. It's a short audio cut. But the reporter says, "What do you say to President Trump saying he's a lifelong Knicks fan?" Okay?
2: All right.
1: And, you know, New York, Trump.
2: Yeah.
1: You can understand it, right?
2: Right.
1: All right, so here we go. All right, now listen to her answer here, and I'll explain it. People may not know it, but they did on the internet, and they just pounded on her.
2: Uh-huh.
1: Here we go. All right, here
2: okay.
1: we go. You heard the reporter, but it's very low, okay. The reporter asking the question.
2: All right, here we go.
3: What do you think of him saying he's a lifelong Knicks fan? I think that's how the Times reported it.
4: I ask him to name the starting lineup from 1993 championship team and see how he does.
1: Yeah, so what do you say to the President Trump about saying he's a lifelong Knicks fan? Hochul, I'd ask him to name the starting lineup of the 1993 championship team and see how he does. The last time the Knicks won a championship was 1973. They didn't win one in 1993.
2: Well, but she didn't mean basketball championship. They went on to do a ping pong tournament later off season, and they won.
1: Now, to show you, look, do I have anything in my hands? To show you what kind of a sports fan I used to be compared to now.
2: Right.
1: Because I cannot name one person on the New York Knicks. Not
2: right.
1: one.
2: Right.
1: I have no idea who plays for the Knicks.
2: Right. We're talking, it's basketball, right?
1: Yes. Yes. basketball, yes. Jeez, just when I attempt to promote how ignorant I am about sports, hold my beer, Harley.
2: Actually, no, I actually watched part of the series the other night.
1: So, I know you know.
2: Yeah.
1: Well, then again, no, I now 1973, right?
2: Yeah.
1: Now remember, it was a different starting five than when they played in 1970, but not by much.
2: Right.
1: In 1973, and look at this. I've got nothing in my hands. If you look at my computer, it's right on X. Got nothing in my hands right now.
2: Yeah.
1: It was Willis Reed as the center. Earl the Pearl Monroe replacing Dick Barnett, who was the starting guard. He was still on the team when they won in 1970. Former senator, the late Senator Bill Bradley.
2: Mm.
1: Dave DeBuscher and Walt the Clyde Frazier. Mm-hmm. Was on that team. And also one of my favorite six men of all time, Cassie Russell. Cassie Russell used to take a jump shot, and he used to take his legs and flip them up behind when he would shoot. All right? So that's that's 73. That would, I'm sorry, Cassie Russell was 1970. He was gone by 73. So for 70, it was Dick Barnett. Earl the Pearl Monroe had not yet been traded. Willis Reed, Bill Bradley, Dave DeBuscher, and Clyde Frazier. And since she's talking about the last championship, also as power forwards, Jerry Lucas and Phil Jackson.
2: Mm.
1: So there you go. And that's from memory.
2: Right. And then, of course, a big part of the organization, Bill the Bucket Wilson. He wasn't on the team. He was a bookie.
1: Bill Hoskett was on that team in 1970. But that's just an example of how, when I tell people that I really was an insane sports fan, I was. And I'm not as much today, not even close. Now, 1970 was the year, 69-70 was the Knicks, and I was a fan of the Knicks. I was a fan, a real big fan of that team.
2: Mm-hmm.
1: And then the Buffalo Braves came into existence, and they became my favorite team.
2: Mm.
1: But in 73, I was still following when the Knicks made it to the championship. I was still following them. And so there you go. Just so you know that I could pass Kathy Hochul's test that she couldn't pass.
2: Well, she couldn't pass the question. If you can't pass the question, then there's something wrong. I was actually in an Oklahoma restaurant the other night. It was Friday night, and the Spurs and the Thunder. The Thunder ended up winning. They, in fact, and I didn't watch the entire game, but I watched most of the end of the game, and the Thunder was dominating pretty much the entire time. And I thought, oh, this is not good, because everyone in the entire restaurant was screaming. They're screaming for the Thunder. We're in an Oklahoma restaurant, and I'm just quietly going, yeah, well, okay. All right, my Spurs are not going to perform.
1: You grew up a Spurs fan.
2: Yeah. I grew up, down in San Antonio del Rio. It's the Spurs.
1: The Spurs, one of the few teams absorbed from the ABA into the NBA.
2: Yeah, and you know, remember we were talking about the other day about football teams and the migration of football teams and everything else, and remember when the people of San Antonio, and God bless them, were trying to get the Raiders when the Raiders were leaving the Bay Area, when they were leaving Oakland, and they were trying to get the Raiders to go to San Antonio, and we were like, oh, that's not going to happen, because we were talking about, you know, what it takes to support a team, you know, build a stadium. You know, you have to have enough taxpayers in the city, numbers wise, to afford today's stadiums. And I was thinking of that moment when, you know, it only lasted a few minutes, it seems, where they were saying, yeah, they should, the Raiders should come out here, and they should be the San Antonio football team, because in part, this was the justification. Their colors are already black and silver, which are the colors of the Spurs.
1: Well,
2: that's a silly reason. Yeah. And also, Jerry Jones is never going to allow that to happen.
1: Well, I mean, I don't know if he could. He probably would have influence, but
2: yeah.
1: I don't think it would affect the market of the Cowboys being, what are they, 285 miles away?
2: Yeah.
1: And let me tell you this. I mean, and I come from an absolute football town first, a hockey town second.
2: Mm-hmm.
1: It's funny because, you know, people say, well, when they built the minor league stadium, well, it can be expanded. And I said at the time, Buffalo will never get a major league baseball team. It's not a baseball town. It just
2: mm-hmm.
1: isn't.
2: Mm-hmm.
1: It's got minor league baseball, but they are not a major league team. And they're going to look at the population.

0: are split, of course, between the Houston Texans, or back in the day when I was there, the Oilers, and the Cowboys. Now, in Del Rio, which is Western San Antonio. You know, we got all of our news out of, we didn't have TV news out of Del Rio. We had one newspaper out of Del Rio. We had a couple of radio stations, but all of our TV news came out of San Antonio. So we were Western San Antonio. But yeah, it was in, with the friends I grew up, anecdotal, but with the friends I grew up with, everybody was a Cowboys fan in Del Rio. But it you could see the split between, and with baseball. And with baseball, it was the Astros and the Rangers. It seemed to lean more Astros than it did Rangers. And that, again, it's just anecdotal. But in terms of football, NFL, Del Rio, heavily Cowboys fans. San Antonio, I was a little bit younger, so I don't know. I don't remember. But I think San Antonio was a very vibrant sports town. I mean, they love sports. They just absolutely do. I think they could, I do believe they could have a fan base. It's, you know, I just don't have the numbers in front of me of crunching the numbers of what it takes today. It kind of goes back to what we were talking about and have mentioned recently, and that's the cost of these stadiums. You know, they're just massive. Well, so, you know, look, Las Vegas, you know, they were counting on Vegas to be, all right, because Vegas is a transient kind of town, you know, because where it used to be, where it's tourism, it's a global tourism. And that can work, you know, definitely for any sports franchise or anything going on locally. But, you know, if you want to get into a real sports town, San Antonio would definitely be one you would have to consider for sure.
1: The other reason I bring up Kathy Hochul is because politicians believe that the people are idiots, that you actually care who they endorse. Yeah. Remember Hillary? Where was she when she couldn't decide, you know, who she was for? And
0: Right.
1: I forgot whether, I mean, did they, I, for some reason, I'm thinking it was the Bears or something they asked, and she just, and I think, Bill was the same way. Well, I like the team that everybody else. I like
0: and,
1: all
0: and
1: the
0: wasn't
1: teams
0: there something and, when she was running for Senate between whether she was going to wear a Mets ball cap or a Yankees ball
1: something
0: cap
1: like that.
0: Or something
1: and
0: like
1: it's
0: that.
1: Like, nobody gives a damn. They believe people are such idiots that, well, if you support that team, I'm not going to vote for you. And I bring that up because of the in the third hour yesterday of the show, we played that commercial from Plattner in Maine that was running during a Red Sox game.
0: Yeah.
1: Which he says private equity, basically the private ownership of professional sports has destroyed it.
0: Yeah.
1: And he doesn't like it. And so we never really delved into it much because it was the end of the hour.
0: Right, right.
1: But I guess the point is, and I was thinking about it during the day, I'm like, oh my God, so he's talking about, was he talking about, somebody's got to ask him, are you talking that government should own the sports teams?
0: Mm-hmm.
1: Should sports teams be owned by government? And who should own it?
0: Right.
1: Should it be the state that owns it? Should it be the city that owns it?
0: Right.
1: Should it be the county that owns it? Should it be the federal government that owns it?
0: Mm-hmm.
1: And I find it interesting when they're like, the, you know, because one of the things is the billionaire owners. If billionaires are evil, they shouldn't own, you know, our sports teams. Now, I haven't seen him go much further on it, but that was prime territory for the Republicans to just pound on him and have a heyday making fun of it. And, of course, because of a couple of things like the, you know, the Jill Biden story. And I'm like, you know, I don't, they're just obsessed about that. It shows you how inside the beltway they are. Look, they all knew. I don't know whether she's lying or not. I wouldn't be surprised if she's lying. I'm not going to spend five minutes.
0: I don't buy it coming from her. I think it was some kind of, thought he might be having a stroke. No, you knew exactly what was going on. I don't buy it for a minute.
1: And then the Paxton thing. So this, but I think it's prime, you know, because people pay attention to sports.
0: Mm-hmm.
1: And not that they're going to vote on

0: it, but somebody might say, wait a minute, are you saying the government should own all professional sports teams?
1: Right.
0: You know, what's your point? Why did you put that out?
1: Right.
0: Why did you make the case that the private sector is destroying the Boston Red Sox?
1: Right.
0: That's the case he was trying to make.
1: Mm-hmm.
0: So if the private sector is destroying the Boston Red Sox, what's your solution?
1: Right.
0: Somebody should ask him.
1: Yeah. How do you fix it?
0: What an idiot.
1: How do you fix it?
0: I mean, seriously, what? Forget about that he's a commie Nazi.
1: Yeah.
0: He's an absolute idiot. He's absolutely clueless.
1: Yep.
0: As how the world runs.
1: Yep. He absolutely
0: God,
1: is.
0: You people in Maine, if it's true that he's actually up by 9 points, I shake my head. I don't know what to do. You're just saying to hell with our state. Let's just send it right to hell.
1: Yeah, why not?
0: A commie Nazi.
1: Yeah.
0: And I read the other day, well, people are interested that, you know, in the backstory and they know about the tattoo. The tattoo isn't important except that it's a Nazi tattoo.
1: Well, it's like the liberal activist media is approaching it like one of the old Barbara Walters sit down interviews.
0: Yeah.
1: Tell me about your tattoo. Tell me about the pain you went through while receiving the while getting the tattoo.
0: So when you got angry, you decided to get a tattoo that was pro concentration camp where millions of Jews died.
1: Right, right.
0: So I mean, is there something that we need to understand here that we fail to understand?
1: It's like Jiminy Glick, you know, Martin Short, asking Mel Brooks, what's your beef with the Nazis?
0: Yeah, that was great.
1: Silly, over-the-top silly, this whole thing. It's just absolutely stupid.
0: Now, I couldn't watch him do that all the time.
1: Yeah.
0: But I was a fan of those interviews.
1: Oh, my gosh. Funny.
0: We are Red Eye Radio.
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15: We've talked a lot about measles over the past year, but mumps has largely flown under the radar, even though it's been making a bit of a comeback as well. That's because fewer people are getting the MMR vaccine, which stands for measles, mumps, and rubella. The vaccine's been around for decades. It is effective. It is safe. What makes mumps outbreaks difficult to contain is that symptoms usually don't appear for 2 to 3 weeks after someone's been exposed. And that can make it hard to pin down where that exposure took place. And someone who is infected can transmit the virus to someone else before they are symptomatic. If you get sick, which could manifest like a run-of-the-mill respiratory virus or the telltale swelling of your cheeks and jaw, all you can really do at that point is to treat the symptoms and also isolate yourself so you don't infect anyone else. I'm Dr. Sanjay Gupta, helping you live a better life.
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0: We are Red Eye Radio. He is Eric Carlin. I'm Gary McNamara. And the other question I'd ask Plantner when he talked about the fact of he believes that private equity is destroying sports, which means the billionaires owning the sports teams are not good. Because who, I don't even know, is anybody not a billionaire that owns a major league baseball, basketball, hockey, or a football team? Everybody's a billionaire, right?
1: Yeah.
0: If billionaires are evil, they shouldn't own sports teams.
1: Right.
0: And so I would, the question I would ask him is, how you look at the for example the draft, they already have their own form of trying to equalize, or that's the major league DEI trying to make each team equal, right? How would Plantner expand DEI to professional teams if the government owned the professional teams?
1: Yeah.
0: Now, we did find out that in the state of Texas, just getting Jerry Jones out of being owner, whether it was government or not, received 99% approval from the fans.
2: Yes, it did. Unfortunately, they're not going to do anything about it.
3: WPRO.
4: At YMCA summer camp,

0: News. I'm Dave Packer. Iran, according to state media, has sent over a memorandum on the terms of any potential peace deal with the U.S. Nothing in it about Iran's nuclear program, and it says Iran would continue to oversee the Strait of Hormuz. The White House calls it a fabrication. Reaction from President Trump.
1: They're negotiating on fumes. But we'll see what happens. Maybe we have to go back and finish it. Maybe we don't.
0: Growing fears that the Ebola outbreak in Africa could become the deadliest outbreak on record. More than 200 people have died so far. An ongoing recovery for victims in the deadly factory accident in Washington state. 9 people remain unaccounted for after a massive chemical tank holding a highly corrosive liquid imploded and collapsed Tuesday. 2 people are confirmed dead. The Justice Department has launched a criminal investigation into E. Jean Carroll, the former magazine columnist who accused President Trump of sexual assault, that according to multiple sources familiar with the matter.
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1: And he is Eric Carley, and I'm Gary McNamara. 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Listening to a lot of the analysis yesterday about, you know, where the Republican Party is going, and quite emotional it got yesterday from the Republican Party, because of this, shows that they have, you know, they've got the guts. This is not loyalty to Trump. It's the base, as we talked about yesterday. The base saying, no, we want somebody that's going to fight. You know, you heard the things like it's about time that Cornyn has been in there for too long. And I will say this, look, because we've got so many long-term senators in there. Here's how I view it. I view serving in government like I do radio. I've always expected that I'm going to be gone in a week.
2: Yeah.
1: You and I've always had this mentality.
2: We need to talk during the break. Go ahead. Anyway,
1: we've always had this mentality.
2: Yeah.
1: From
2: day one.
1: Right.
2: Since I was 18, I've felt that.
1: Yes. Right. It's something that you know it is a cutthroat business.
2: Yes.
1: And I've been let go. Mm-hmm. And as I said, I was actually let go from a job because I succeeded too well.
2: Mm-hmm.
1: And when I went in, you know, we got, you know, the ratings came in and everybody's happy and everything else. And I walk into the general manager's office. He said, congratulations, we're letting you go because the owner, he was a very, let me put it this way, elderly man who might have not had all of his cognitive abilities there.
2: Well,
1: but he said, he wanted to say congratulations, but he wants you gone because he believes because of the success you've had, you're going to ask for a big raise, and he doesn't want to pay it.
2: Mm-hmm.
1: And this is a smaller market.
2: Right, yeah, yeah.
1: But I actually went to unemployment the next day and said that. Well, they said I succeeded too well. I mean, come on. I felt like I was the episode of Seinfeld where George Costanza walks in to collect unemployment, and he's trying to get an extension, and he's not really looking for any type of job. And ended up, remember, dating the daughter of the unemployment agent. Thanks for the Big Mac, George. I haven't had one in a while.
2: It happened to a friend of mine who got her PhD, and about a month later, they said, you're overqualified for the job, and we're going to have to, we can't afford to have any gaps in the job that you do, and so we're letting you go because we know that now you are at a different pay scale. We know you're going to ask for a raise, so you're basically overqualified.
1: Right. And if you don't have, for example, I haven't actually thought about it much, but probably the majority of my career,
2: mm-hmm.
1: you know, the contracts were completely one-sided.
2: Mm-hmm.
1: As you know, I mean, early on, they're completely one-sided towards management. They might provide, you know, a little bit of security mm-hmm. for the first year or something. But after that, I mean, it was the contracts were, you know, early on in my career, didn't provide me any protection. And sometimes there was no contract at all. You just work day to day.
2: Right.
1: And they, you know, like I said, when they come in, when you learn that early on in your career, so I succeeded and you're letting me go? Yeah. Well, then what the hell should I be scared of? Not succeeding or succeeding? But, and, you know, the things, we're just moving in a different direction.
2: Mm-hmm.
1: And radio.
2: Yeah, I've been let go one time in my 42 years.
1: Radio is interesting that it's a unique medium, talk radio especially. I mean, I started in music radio, but talk radio is so unique because for the most part, you know, you do not have producers dictating where you're going to go. It's not like TV. Did you see the number of people in Colbert's?
2: Oh my gosh.
1: That picture? It's like 200 people.
2: Well, no. When they used to, remember back when they used to, they would show a picture from like the Emmy Awards, right? And it was, I remember this one picture, and it was basically everybody who received the award you know, as, I don't know, best comedy show or something, mm-hmm. for The Daily Show on Comedy Central. And it looked like, wait a minute, it looked like everybody from the crowd, from the audience, got on stage. I'm like, there's no way they have that many writers. It was dozens and dozens of people.
1: Mm-hmm.
2: Unbelievable.
1: And here in, you know, in talk radio, like for this show, there's four of us.
2: Yes, right.
1: Me, you.
2: Right.
1: Alan and Ron.
2: Right.
1: And Alan does a great job. He always gets me three or four stories a night.
2: Yeah. Yeah.
1: That
2: yeah.
1: are different than the things that I'm looking at. He always finds right. something. I go, oh, all right.
2: Right.
1: I didn't look at that story that way. And just the headline, whenever I'm just always amazed that he always gets me stuff that's like, wow.
2: Right.
1: Okay.
2: Now, we're actually very fortunate
1: yeah.
2: to have a very experienced production crew.
1: Right.
2: Most shows at our caliber don't.
1: Was that a compliment towards our show or
2: well,
1: an insult
2: let's just
1: towards
2: say
1: what you and I do?
2: They're highly overqualified themselves.
1: But when you, so it's completely, and I love it this way. I one of the things, and you were asked a long time ago by somebody, an executive, you know, what's your goal? And you were on this show and you said to do this show.
2: Yeah. I love radio. I just,
1: right.
2: And it's not, you know, there's a difference between I love doing the job and I need to be on the radio every day. Now I can say technically I need to be on the radio every day personally so I can vent, but it's not an ego
1: right.
2: thing. It's not to build an ego. It's to vent, but I love doing radio.
1: I love the process. I love the editorial control that you have.
2: Yeah.
1: I love that you can take it in whatever direction that you want, where you can't do that in television. Look,
2: right,
1: that's one of the
2: right.
1: things Tucker Carlson is complaining about now. Well, I wasn't really telling you what I believed. The producers were actually doing all of it.
2: Yeah.
1: Well, then you just lose complete credibility.
2: Well, you just admitted you were a sellout.
1: Yeah. I mean, it's just like, wow. And so that would be very, very tough to do. But with that comes the fact that if you don't succeed, you're gone. And
2: right.
1: I'll be honest, I never thought that I would last this long in the business.
2: Right.
1: I never thought, but my mentality always was I could be gone like you. They could fire me next week.
2: Mm-hmm.
1: I always had that in my head, even when I know they could still say you're gone next week. They got to pay us for a while.
2: Mm-hmm.
1: But the fact is you do have, you eventually later on in your career, you actually do, if you've had some kind of success, you know, you do have some guarantee. But
2: well,
1: politics,
2: I still have that underlying fear to the point that next Thursday I have an interview at Costco. So it's
1: well,
2: just to make sure.
1: With politics, I view it the same way.
2: Mm-hmm.
1: You know, I was reading, it was almost like an obituary. And it's so sad. Cornyn had a four decade. Well, yeah, for God's sakes, four mm-hmm. decades. I look at Congress and say, well, four decades, you know, that's unbelievably long.
2: Yeah.
1: And one of the biggest, you know, complaints, you know, people talk about, what do you call it?
2: Term limits. Yeah.
1: We don't believe that's the solution as many people believe it is, because especially in congressional districts, you know, you don't get anything. And as you see in the state of Texas, if the party, the people that vote for that party are unhappy with the candidate, they can lose even after 40 years, and they can lose
2: right.
1: big. But when I look at a lot of what I saw yesterday, well, the Republican Party is succeeding because they kicked out the incumbent and put this person in, and now the Trump agenda can continue forward. Well, what's the thing that's really ticked off a lot of Republicans? I think the number one issue was that they couldn't pass they don't have the votes to, you know, for the SAVE Act.
2: Mm-hmm.
1: Yeah, you know, right. they don't have the votes
2: right.
1: basically for voter ID.
2: Yeah.
1: And it's like, well, get rid of the filibuster. I never thought the Republicans would do that. They would wait for the Democrats to do it. And even if Republicans got rid of the filibuster now, anything that they could pass could be defeated when Democrats took power.
2: Exactly.
1: I don't believe, my opinion and yours on this case, because we're looking towards the future. You know, other people may have differing viewpoints on it, and that's fine. The concern of the Republican Party should be to not have any chance of the Democrats winning.
2: Right.
3: Right.
1: It's not, you know, so whether it's Cornyn or Paxton here, whether it's a MAGA person or a not MAGA person, it's more important to me that the Democrats lose than that the SAVE Act passes. Why? Because you can use that to pound on the Democrats over and over again.
3: Yes.
1: It's an issue that you've got 80% of the 82%, 83% of the country, is it? What is it? No, it's right around 80%, because it was like 83% of, you know, whatever. I forgot the exact demographics, but it's around 80%.
3: Yeah.
1: Well, you can use that. What's more important, to pass that tomorrow or to win in November?
3: Right.
1: My focus is winning in November so the Democrats don't win. And so I didn't care. I don't care whether it's Paxton or Cornyn. All I want is the win, because either Paxton or Cornyn would be better than Democrats taking over the Senate.
2: Yes.
1: And my concern is not right now passing the Trump agenda and the issues on the Trump agenda right now. If you can pass them next year, because you've got a bunch of senators, you've got the Senate again for a couple more years. And so to me, the infighting in the Republican Party is a strength, because the Republican Party can evolve. There was an article, where is it here? Michael Doherty in National Review, Democrats need to learn how to fight each other. Mm-hmm, and it's like, look, part of the infighting in the Republican Party can hurt them, but it shows that they're actually the party that's evolving.
2: Well,
1: where the Democrats, they're not evolving. They're not the party of change ever, because they're sticking to their ideological, you know, insanity.
2: It's for the GOP. It is, for the most part, it's on the issues. There is some tribalism that exists there. With the whole MAGA thing, for a minute, there seemed to be this battle to prove I'm more MAGA than you are, to the extent where some people were trying to say they were more MAGA than Donald Trump. It seemed like they were trying to make that point. The point with the left is, it doesn't matter who you are, even if you're a member of my own party, you're the oppressor eventually. And identity politics has set up that model to disintegrate, to erode that unity, and it keeps happening more and more. This is why, you know, Cory Booker over the weekend, you know, party needs new leadership. Andrew Cuomo, you know, what's going on? And you have more and more of these Democrats. I don't consider those names. They're known names. Booker's still active. Cuomo's, I don't know what he's doing. But, you know, he's probably going to make a run maybe again somewhere at some point. But the point is that I know that it runs deeper throughout the party, that there is something fundamentally broken with the Democratic Party. Well, what it is exactly what you and I have been describing, identity politics. You create more and more victims, more and more subgroups every day, and by definition, by default, you create more and more oppressors, even within your own group. And that is a problem and always will be. It's not going to change in our lifetime.
1: Yeah, I look at the long-term future of the Republican Party, and I believe it's in much better shape than the Democrats.
2: Oh, yeah, I think
1: because
2: so.
1: The Democrats won't, if they're not willing to evolve now, they're not going to evolve.
2: Right. Yep.
1: For a long time.
2: Right.
1: We are Red Eye Radio.
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0: Gary, and I'm Gary McNamara. Yeah, so it was an interesting day yesterday, just seeing how everybody was, analyzing it. And, you know, again, my point is simply, I want the Democrats to lose. That's all.
1: Yeah.
0: You know?
1: Yeah.
0: You know, at this point, because of how radical they are, I'm not really that concerned of who the Republican candidate is, unless you have a Plantner in there, which we don't. There is no Plantner on the Republican side.
1: Yeah, right.
0: You don't have a commie Nazi.
1: Yeah.
0: So what I care about is whoever can win. And, can Paxton win? Yeah. You already see that yesterday in the CBS News interview that, I'll have to find the audio. Tallarico's already backing off from the positions. By the way, he's lying. Everything that he said. Everything that he said back in 2021, he believes.
1: He meant it.
0: Yes.
1: And he means it now. Yeah.

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7: It's word of new attacks in Iran. The stalemate continues in the U.S. Elena Bonanno Folks campaign calls it a cynical smear. The governor on the attack. Red Sox five-game losing skid is over. The Canes now a win away from the Stanley Cup final. WPRO AccuWeather. It's going to be cooler today, a little bit more unsettled. Scattered showers going to be possible this afternoon. This is going to be the theme now as we turn toward the weekend. It's going to turn windy over the weekend as well. First part of the weekend, not so good. Looks like a little bit better for the second half again of the second weekend of the season around here. Good morning. I'm Bill Haberman. This is the WPRO First News at 5 o'clock. We're kicking things off this morning. 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As I've been saying, Red Eye's return to the weekend. The Chamber of Commerce send their complaints to this guy. It's Joe Lundberg. A little business to do over the weekend around here, Joe. As you know, the WPRO AccuWeather forecast. Hey, Joe.
8: Times of sun and clouds today, cooler than yesterday. Watch out for
7: sure. Alrighty, meteorologist Joe Lundberg, he joins us. Hey, Joe.
8: Good morning, Bill. In the wake of a cold front, today will be a cooler day than yesterday with times of sun and clouds. There can also be a couple of instability showers that pass through the area this afternoon and this evening. Our high today, 73. The patchy clouds and cool overnight tonight, though 49 to 53. Tomorrow, intervals of clouds and sun. The breeze will pick up in the afternoon, and toward evening there might be a shower, the high 73. There's a better chance for some rain showers tomorrow night. Saturday, a variably cloudy day. Breezy, much chillier with a couple of showers. Highs will be in the mid-50s. Sunday will turn warmer as sunshine gives way to increasing clouds, high 70. For Monday, intervals of clouds and sun are becoming breezy with a chance for a couple of showers. Highs Monday in the upper 60s. With WPRO's exclusive AccuWeather, I'm meteorologist Joe Lundberg.
7: All right, Joe. My lobster roll, it's going to be a little cold there on Saturday. Mid-50s. Yikes. Coming up first, again, last weekend of the month of May. Narragansett Bay forecast for today. We'll have northerly winds 5 to 10 knots. Looks like our waves should run right around 2 feet. They're already issuing a gale watch Saturday morning through Saturday evening. The winds could gust to 35 knots. It was warm yesterday on our Wednesdays. We got to 83 degrees. Our high temperature, 11 below or 11 above the normal. Just 72 degrees. Record for the day. Did it twice. 90 degrees. Another day of no precipitation. Sunrise just a couple of minutes. We should get a good look at it. Decent look anyway. At dawn over southern New England. 5:16 sunrise time. 5:11. The sun will set this evening. Again, skies cloudy across Rhode Island to start the day. Our temperatures are running mostly this morning in the mid-60s. We're in the upper 50s right now to the north and west. The winds have all gone around, generally out of the north. Fairly light as well. It's 59 degrees to start the day at Smithfield. 66 degrees at Westerly down along the coast. The rising barometer right now and a northerly breeze at 8. Our current temperature starts the day at 65 degrees. 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Your top stories this morning in the Rye High Home Improvement Specialist News Center.
9: They're negotiating on fumes. But we'll see what happens. Maybe we have to go back and finish it. Maybe we don't.
7: As President Trump at the White House with word, U.S. forces have carried out what are being called new defensive strikes on an Iranian military facility after downing Iranian attack drones. Get the latest now from the White House. ABC's Karen Travers.
10: President Trump pushed back on Iran, claiming it would control traffic in the Strait of Hormuz, saying Wednesday,
9: international waters, nobody's going to control it. We're going to watch over it. We'll watch over it, but nobody's going to control it.
10: Iranian state media reported on a draft of a deal between the U.S. and Iran that would give Iran control over the strait in coordination with Oman, the president later threatening that regional ally.
9: Oman will behave just like everybody else, so we'll have to blow them up. They understand that. They'll be fine.
10: Karen Travers, ABC News, the White House.
7: Also, just in, the Kuwaitis say they were targeted with a missile and drone attack, another challenge to the ceasefire there. The military made that announcement without providing further details on what exactly had been targeted in Kuwait. WPR News Time is 5:04. News here at home now. The governor's launched his first attack ad aimed at the corporate record of his challenger, the one-time CVS executive Helena Bonanno Folks.
11: Healthcare executive Helena Folks never cared about your health. Folks raise the price of insulin. Governor Dan
7: McKee. Latest attack. Yeah, the Folk campaign's responding. They call that ad a direct attack on CVS and a cynical smear of Helena Bonanno Folks. Let's get word of the night of fresh clashes between the feds and protesters outside an ICE detention facility in New Jersey. Latest started with word of a hunger strike this past weekend at the Delaney facility in Newark. As we all know, that's just outside of New York City. Let's bring aboard reporter Phil Tate with the latest.
12: Much of the chaos caught on video as demonstrators posted barriers outside of the facility, using their bodies to block federal vehicles from exiting the grounds that they believe might be used for the transfer of detainees out of the center. Protesters were told to move back by federal officers as a ton of pepper spray was in the air and batons in hand.
7: And this reporter Phil Tate again outside the Delaney facility at Newark, New Jersey. Around the world, Uganda giving the order to close its border there after Ugandan health workers were exposed to Ebola after the arrival of patients from Congo across the border before the outbreak was declared on May the 15th. Let's get the latest now from Atlanta outside the CDC and ABC's Faith Abube.
13: The White House saying Americans exposed to the virus in the DRC will be sent to a health facility in Kenya for monitoring instead of being flown back to the U.S. But the Union for the U.S. Foreign Service pushing back, calling the decision a stark departure from prior outbreaks where Americans were repatriated and monitored at specialized U.S. treatment facilities.
7: And that's ABC's Faith Abube reporting in Atlanta. The number of Ebola cases in eastern Congo is nearing 1,000, with words of 220 suspected deaths because of that virus. News across New England now at 5:06 on our Thursday morning. Boston Citgo sign is being moved higher, moving to 30 feet. feet higher and 120 feet to the east today to restore it to its sight line where it's been for 60 years. And once the city services sign, it was converted to the Citgo, which is a sign, as we all know, made famous behind the Green Monster at Fenway Park. Meantime, NBC Boston says three people tried claiming the old John Hancock building and the weather beacon there. This was last night. They say the trio got down and ran off, according to the Boston police who are investigating. It's a new word for commuter rail service to Cape Cod. The lawmakers there and transit officials calling for expanding commuter rail service to Bourne and beyond. Current passenger rail access to the Cape is limited to the seasonal Cape Flyer, which runs weekends between South Station and Hyannis on the Cape. News across the U.S. this morning. A lot of rain is in the forecast in the southeast. They need it. They've been in drought there, and they are getting it. Also, bad weather in the forecast in the southeast and the Ohio River Valleys. 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
14: First, we've been tracking storms all day from Charleston, West Virginia to Virginia Beach. Severe storms closing in on Richmond right now. A watch goes through 9 o'clock tonight. Damaging winds the concern. To the flash flood threat, two pockets, Ohio Valley and the Gulf Coast. Rainfall rates 1 to 2 inches an hour. Watches go through late tonight. The active pattern stays in the south through the weekend. 2 to 4 inches of rain widespread from Kansas to Florida. Needed rain, but a wet start to summer in the south.
7: And again, that is ABC National Meteorologist Lee Goldberg. At Miami, a federal judge is allowing a teenager charged with sexually assaulting and killing his 18-year-old stepsister on a cruise ship to remain free for now. Update on his story now. ABC's Victor Okendo.
15: A federal judge ruling Timothy Hudson, now 16 years old, can remain with family ahead of his trial for the murder of Anna Kepner. Prosecutors say Anna and her stepbrother were both in their stateroom starting around 7:40 p.m., according to newly unsealed documents. Prosecutors say CCTV shows Timothy leaving at 10 p.m., looking left and right down the hallway. The video then allegedly shows a third sibling trying to get back into the room they shared after midnight, but Timothy makes him wait before allowing him in. Anna's body was found the next day, partially underneath the bed.
7: And again, that's ABC's Victor Okendo. The latest on that story from Miami this morning. Two victims now confirmed dead in the rupture of a tank at a paper mill on the Washington state side of the border in the Columbia River Valley there, Longview, Washington. ABC's Alex Stone has the latest this morning.
16: In a new update from incident commanders, they say recovery efforts for the nine missing were delayed because of safety concerns about the structural integrity of the damaged tank that ruptured. As bodies are recovered, they say they'll be transported to the Cowlitz County Coroner's Office for identification and notification of family members. Separately, a person who was transported from the scene on Tuesday has since died from their injuries.
7: And again, that's ABC's Alex Stone reporting this morning. News around the world now at 5:09. Vladimir Zelensky has written to President Trump and Congress asking more air defense ammunition. The request comes as Russian missile attacks escalate. Zelensky warning the U.S. stockpiles are being drained because of the attacks and the war in Iran. Meantime, Russian lawmakers want bank staff to help combat Ukrainian drones. Draft legislation there suggests banks install jamming systems and train employees to intercept Ukrainian drones. Trump administration, according to the Associated Press, has instructed federal prosecutors to avoid investigations into Venezuela's acting president. That's Delcy Rodriguez, who have said to have been a longtime target of the Drug Enforcement Administration. In the meantime, the military has hit another vessel suspected of moving drugs in the Eastern Pacific, killing two. Southern Command posted video on social media showing a boat resting in the water before being struck by an explosion. The Israeli military has told residents across southern Lebanon to leave as it expands operations there. Statement says the military will work with what they describe as extreme force against Hezbollah. Rescue divers have located miners trapped inside a flooded cave in Laos. Still trying to figure out how to bring them to the surface. As ABC's Britt Clennett reports this morning, she's monitoring that rescue information from Hong Kong.
17: The gold miners telling one of those divers they are hungry and tired, but not injured. Rescuers outside the cave celebrating the news. But it is a race against time now to find a way to get the five miners out and find two more who are missing.
7: That's ABC's Brooke Clement reporting this morning from Hong Kong. A government official in Kenya says 16 students have died in an overnight fire that started in the dormitory of a girls' boarding school. They said 79 others were hurt. Cause of the fire not established. This is in a community, they say, about 75 miles from the capital of Kenya, Nairobi. Parliament in France France is moving to repeal a slavery law called Code Noir that's remained quietly in place nearly two centuries after slavery was abolished there. French lawmakers are likely formally eliminating what is described as the Black Code on Thursday in Paris. It's a colonial-era law that classified people as property that had stayed quietly in place. New report from the UN Weather Agency is giving a 3 of 4 chance the next 5 years will average more than 1.5 degrees Celsius above pre-industrial temperatures. That's the international safety limit that was set in 2015. They say there's an even higher chance one of the next 5 years will break the global heat record in 2024. They also say next year looks like a contender as well. They also forecast the next 5 winters in the Arctic to be nearly 3 degrees Fahrenheit warmer than the last 5 years. There's also concern that Amazon drought may spark wildfires in South America. Coming up, as the WPRO First News continues, WPRO Business News on the way. Speaking of weather, meteorologist Joe Lundberg is on the way with the AccuWeather forecast. Full sports roundup's going to start at Fenway Park. Red Sox looking to snap a 5-game skid against the Braves. Sports is next. 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
7: WPRO News Time is 5:13. The WPRO AccuWeather forecast. Meteorologist Joe Lundberg is up bright and early. Looks like those warm temperatures are a thing of the past the next couple of days. Looks like clear through this coming weekend. Temperatures going to hold in the lower 70s today. Mix of sun and clouds. Going to have a widely scattered shower. Same deal is on the way for tomorrow after we dip to around 50 degrees, our low up tonight. We may not get out of the mid-50s, they now think, for the first part of the weekend. It's going to turn windy around here. Looks like the weather will be better for the second half of the weekend with temperatures on Sunday approaching 70 degrees. As always, your full forecast details are coming up in just a couple of minutes as the WPRO First News continues. In WPRO Business News, overseas markets are down in the night with word new military action, the U.S. in Iran. Oil prices gaining $2 a barrel in the night and overnight trading. Wall Street's futures have edged lower. WPRO's extensive business coverage continues now as Nathan Bove joins us from SOA Financial with the Money Talk Morning Market Preview.
28: Good morning. Oil prices retreated on Wednesday with both U.S. and Brent crude benchmarks falling to their lowest level in more than a month. U.S. crude futures dropped 5.5% to about $88.70 a barrel, while Brent, the international benchmark, retreated 4.3% to $94.30 a barrel. For both, it was the lowest closing price since April 17th. Prices accelerated their drop after Iran's state broadcaster reported that it had been seen a draft framework being negotiated with the U.S. and that it includes restoring commercial shipping to pre-war levels within a month. An agreement hasn't been finalized yet, and if anything, traffic in the Strait of Hormuz has slowed in recent days. In stocks, the three major U.S. indices closed at records despite modest gains of less than 0.5%. The last time the Dow, S&P, and NASDAQ closed at new highs on the same day was January 12th. Memory chip maker Micron, which soared past the $1 $3 trillion market cap milestone in record time yesterday, added another 3.6% today, while other chip makers and memory stocks, including NVIDIA, AMD, and Intel, were lower. I'm Nathan Beauvais of the SOA Financial Group. 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
7: All righty, Nathan. And again, the declining oil prices, again, that's turned around with word of, again, new tensions in the Persian Gulf. Again, before that news, stocks of companies with big fuel bills have been lower. Norwegian Cruise Line, their holdings, they were up 6%. United Airlines, 6%. Delta, up 3%. Delta Airlines shares are at all-time highs. Again, this is all turned

0: They will directly refund customers. Walmart suggested last week it will cut prices for shoppers using the estimated $2.4 billion in refunds it's owed.
1: And again, that's ABC's Chuck Severson reporting. Let's do the numbers right now. Wall Street's futures as we speak. Got the Dow futures down 34 points. The S&P is off 6. The NASDAQ is now down at 58. That's your business news at 5:17. 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Here's meteorologist Joe Lundberg now with the WPRO AccuWeather Forecast.
2: Times of sun and clouds today, cooler than yesterday. Watch out for a shower or two this afternoon and this evening. Our high today, 73. Patchy clouds overnight, low 49 to 53. For tomorrow, intervals of clouds and sun. It'll become breezy in the afternoon. There could be a shower toward evening, a high 73. For Saturday, changeable skies, breezy, much cooler. A couple of showers will cross the area, the high Saturday only in the mid-50s. For Sunday, sunshine will fade beyond increasing cloudiness as it does turn warmer. Sunday's high near 70. For Monday, intervals of clouds and sun and becoming breezy with a couple of showers likely. Monday's high 68. With WPRO's exclusive AccuWeather, I'm meteorologist Joe Lundberg.
1: All righty, Joe. Out in the bay, we'll have northerly winds 5 to 10 knots, waves running right around 2 feet. Gale watches have been issued Saturday morning through Saturday evening. The sun is beginning to rise across southern New England. Couple of clouds to start the day. Temperatures are generally right now in the low to mid-60s across Rhode Island. Just the mid-50s, though, off to the north and west. It's partly cloudy skies now at Smithfield. 55 degrees there, 64 degrees. Mostly cloudy skies reported along Rhode Island's coast. Our barometer rising right now with the northerly breeze at 7. Our current temperature kicks things off at 64 degrees. Coming up is the WPRO. First News continues. WPRO Sports on the way. The Red Sox trying to end a 5-game skid against the Braves. Yanks trying to sweep away the Royals at Kansas City. Got updates. The high school golf tournament is in the books. Also, as well, there's more in the Boston fleet. Connecticut Sun wrapping up a road trip late last night at Portland. Sports is next. WPRO News.
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0: Now with the Pira News Time, it's 5:21. It is time again. For WPRO Sports, to start with the Red Sox, Jarren Duran is finally above the Mendoza line on the season. It's getting a little late for this. The Sox game two last night against the Braves, trying to snap a five-game skid.
1: And there's a drive.
2: Oh, no.
1: That one driven. That one is out of here. How about that? Red Sox.
0: How about that? The game on Nesson last night, the fourth of the Sox speedsters, four hits, his eighth home run of the season. Five-game skid for the Sox is over as they route the Braves 8-0 last night. Conley early struck out seven over seven innings in the win. Four hits, he walked three. Sox scored six times in the fourth inning. Masataka Yoshida scored on a throwing error. Isaiah Kiner-Falefa had an RBI single. Sinane Raffaele and Willier Abreu also two-run singles for the Red Sox. Braves going to give old friend Chris Sale the ball this afternoon. That's the series and homestand finale this afternoon. Boston's off to Cleveland to take on the Guardians this weekend. Meantime, at Kansas City, Garrett Cole shined in his second start since coming back from Tommy John. Yankees shut out the Royals 7-0. Garrett Cole, four hits, struck out 10, did not issue a walk as he pitched into the seventh inning of that win. Yankees got 15 straight wins over the Royals. In sports here at home, repeat high school golf titles at the Cranston Country Club for LaSalle's Drew McLeod and Moses Brown's Adriano Eaton. They are the winners of the individual golf titles. LaSalle claims the team title, day two of the tournament at the Cranston Country Club on Wednesday. In women's sports notes here in New England, the coach of the Boston Fleet is jumping ship. Chris Spahr is taking the job in Hamilton. That's one of the PWHL's four expansion teams. Again, he guided the Fleet to a 62-point season, 18 points better than the year before. As Boston lost to the Ottawa Charge in the semifinals. Hamilton, one of four expansion teams set to play in the 12-team league next season, joining Detroit, Las Vegas, and San Jose. Connecticut Sun have wrapped up a long road trip. Another loss last night. The Sun now 1-8, their final season down the road at Mohegan. It was 71-61 loss out in Portland to the Fire there. Anisha Morrow, 13 points, 13 rebounds for the Sun. Again, as we say, just 1-8 on the season. WPR Sports Time is 5:24. Let's head round the sports world this morning. The Stanley Cup playoffs, the Canes and the Habs. It was game four in Montreal last night.
3: With Stan Colvin, score! 3-0 Carolina, and Stan Colvin on the feed from Blake.
0: Man, could have dropped a pin inside the Bell Center after Carolina scores three goals in a 2:47 span late in the first period. The Hurricanes, the old Whalers, moving with the win of the Stanley Cup Final. 4-0 game four shutout of the Canadiens. Frederick Anderson, 18 saves. That is his third shutout in 12 playoff games this season for the Hurricanes. They have just lost once so far in the Stanley Cup playoffs. And again, they're one win away from facing the Vegas Golden Knights for Lloyd Stanley's silverware of the Stanley Cup Finals. Let's continue on now in steamy Paris. Novak Djokovic, a four-set win over Valentin Royer in a 3.5-hour match with temperatures again in the 90s. This year's Australian Open winner, she is out, Elena Rybakina, beaten by Ukraine's Yulia Starbuseva in three sets. Also advancing Alina Svetlina and Marta Kostyuk. Four-time champion Iga Swiatek improved her record at Roland Garros to 42-3 as she took out Sarah Bacek, 35-ranked player, 6-2, 6-3. Back to baseball. Philadelphia left-hander Christopher Sanchez extending his scoreless inning streaks to 44 and two-thirds innings. That is the franchise record for the Phils. The 3-0 shutout win of the Padres at San Diego last night. Shohei Ohtani did not allow a hit in last night's six-inning outing. He also had a leadoff home run in the game. He did walk four and had a hit batter as well. Again, the Dodgers continue their winning ways, a 4-1 win over the Colorado Rockies. In the meantime, the Milwaukee Brewers breaking through in the eighth with three hits and two runs. They edged the Cardinals 2-1. Time Red Sox Dustin May carried a no-hitter into the eighth inning. The Cardinals have lost seven of their last nine games. At Arlington last night, Houston's Yordan Alvarez had a pair of home runs. The Astros edged the Rangers 4-3. Old friend Kike Hernandez in Los Angeles headed back to the injured list. They say he has torn his oblique. He may miss the next several months. He just made a season debut coming back again from an elbow surgery. Teoscar Hernandez Diaz also was pulled in the game as well. They say he strained his left hamstring. He may be out for several weeks. Football news. Von Miller says he is sure he'll be playing for the 2026 season. The now 37-year-old unsigned, unrestricted free agent says he's lobbying to return to the Broncos. 9 sacks with the Commanders this past season. FIFA under fresh scrutiny for World Cup ticket prices. The attorneys generals of New York and New Jersey say they are investigating whether FIFA's ticketing practices violated consumer protection laws. President Trump says he plans to take in an NBA Finals game in Madison Square Garden. Says that Jim Dolan asked the president to join him when the Knicks play in the NBA Finals. Travis Kelce has bought into a share of the Cleveland Guardians baseball franchise, a minority stake in the franchise he has taken in his hometown. Speaking of baseball, players are seeking expanded free agency and salary arbitration. They want to double the major league minimum salary as well. Union presenting 3 proposals to the owners, who are expected to respond with calls for a salary cap. The union has vowed to never accept a salary cap. The current contract ends on December the 1st with a lockout expected in a baseball. Conversations continue in college sports. The potential of the SEC pulling away from the NCAA. Kirby Smart, the head football coach at Georgia, again drawing new attention, suggesting that if deals can't be reached, the SEC might consider going it alone. In Washington, senators trying to fix college sports can introduce a bill designed to break a logjam to regulate payments to players and to limit them to 1 free transfer over their careers, and also to create what they call the Lane Kiffin rule, which would restrict coach movement during the season. Don't forget, WPRO talk sports every night. Kevin McNamara's got your full sports roundup. We do that every night, 6 until 7 o'clock, right here on WPRO. Got a couple of minutes for some entertainment news this morning as we head to our top stories at the bottom of the hour. Lawyers for Don Lemon are arguing in court. Recent examples of grand jury misconduct by the Department of Justice warrant the release of transcripts for the normally secretive proceedings in the case. Lemon pleaded not guilty in February to federal civil rights charges in connection to his covering of that protest at a Minnesota church. Sentencing of the final suspect in the overdose death of Matthew Perry taking place on Wednesday. His one-time personal assistant, as ABC's Alex Stone reports this morning.
2: Outside of court, an attorney for Kenneth Iwamasa said Iwamasa regrets not telling Matthew Perry no when Perry told him to repeatedly inject him with ketamine, including the fatal dose the day Perry died in 2023.
4: Kenny will regret the lack of action for the rest of his life.
2: While prosecutors say Iwamasa was an enabler and a drug supplier, his attorney said Iwamasa could not say no to his boss. The federal judge giving Iwamasa 3 years and 5 months in federal prison for his role in Perry's death. Alex Stone, ABC News, Los Angeles.
0: Coming up as the WPRO First News continues, we have your top stories on the way coming up in 2 minutes. Get the latest report of the U.S. taking another swing at Iran, and the Iranians firing back at Kuwait in the night. That top story is coming up next. WPRO News.
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0: It's word of new attacks as the Iran stalemate continues. Elena Bonanno Folks campaign calls it a cynical smear. The first attack ad of the campaign. Red Sox five-game losing streak is over. The Canes now went away from the Stanley Cup final. WDP or Wacky Weather. It's going to be cooler starting today. And this is going to continue clear through the coming weekend. Looks like it'll be especially cool on Saturday to start the weekend. For today, we should get to the 70s and keep the umbrella handy. There could be a scattered shower. And we'll do this tomorrow as well as we take the turn toward the weekend. Let's kick off the morning with your full forecast details. Good morning, I'm Bill Haberman. This is the WPRO First News at 5:30. Meteorologist Joe Lundberg is up bright and early with us this morning as he joins us now. 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Here's the WPRO AccuWeather forecast.
12: Good morning, Bill. In the wake of a cold front, today will be a cooler day than yesterday with times of sun and clouds. There can also be a couple of instability showers that pass through the area this afternoon and this evening. Our high today, 73. And patchy clouds and cool overnight tonight, though 49 to 53. Tomorrow, intervals of clouds and sun. The breeze will pick up in the afternoon and toward evening. There might be a shower, the high 73. There's a better chance for some rain showers tomorrow night. Saturday, a variably cloudy day. Breezy, much chillier with a couple of showers. Highs will be in the mid-50s. Sunday will turn warmer as sunshine gives way to increasing clouds, high 70. But Monday, intervals of clouds and sun are becoming breezy with a chance for a couple of showers, highs Monday in the upper 60s. With WPRO's exclusive AccuWeather, I'm meteorologist Joe Lundberg.
0: All right, Joe. Winds will be out of the north on the bay today, 5 to 10 knots. Our waves going to run right around 2 feet. They're already issuing a gale watch Saturday morning through Saturday evening. They say the winds could gust to 35 knots up and down Narragansett Bay. At 83 degrees, our high temperature on Wednesday, 11 degrees better than the normal, 72 degrees. Record for the day was 90. We did that twice. Sunrise already occurred. The sun is rising as we speak. The sun will set at 8:11 this evening. Again, varying clouds across the state. Our temperatures mid-50s to the north and west. We're in the mid-60s down along the coast this morning with partly cloudy skies reported. Our winds are generally out of the north and light. It's 55 degrees to start the day at Smithfield on the south coast. 64 degrees down at the coast at Westerly. Our barometer rising in Providence. Winds out of the north at 7. Current temperature is 64 degrees. WPRD STEM is 533. Your top stories this morning. 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
18: They're negotiating on fumes. But we'll see what happens. Maybe we have to go back and finish it. Maybe we don't.
0: As President Trump of the White House saying no deal, the Iran and talk of a framework that precedes word of new strikes. Associated Press quoting, again, U.S. officials who say that more defensive strikes have been ordered up at Iran military facilities after several drones were shot down. Here's ABC's Karen Travers with more at the White House.
19: President Trump pushed back on Iran, claiming it would control traffic in the Strait of Hormuz, saying Wednesday,
18: international waters. Nobody's going to control it. We're going to watch over it. We'll watch over it, but nobody's going to control it.
19: Iranian state media reported on a draft of a deal between the U.S. and Iran that would give Iran control over the strait in coordination with Oman, the president later threatening that regional ally.
18: Oman will behave just like everybody else, so we'll have to blow them up. They understand that. They'll be fine.
19: Karen Travers, ABC News, the White House.
0: And also just in as well, Kuwait says it's been targeted with a missile and drone attack in the latest challenge to the ceasefire there. The military made that announcement in Kuwait without providing further details on what had been targeted. WPR News time is 5:34 here at home. The governor, speaking of targeting, has launched his first attack ad aimed at the corporate record of his challenger, the one-time CBS executive Helena Bonanno Folks.
20: Healthcare executive Helena Folks never cared about your health. Folks raised the price of insulin.
0: Folks' campaign calling the ad a direct attack on CVS, also a cynical smear aimed at her. There's word of new clashes between the feds and protesters in the night at an ICE detention facility in New Jersey. The trouble all started in Newark at the Delaney facility with word that detainees were on a hunger strike inside. Here's reporter Phil Tate.
21: Much of the chaos caught on video as demonstrators posted barriers outside of the facility, using their bodies to block federal vehicles from exiting the grounds that they believe might be used for the transfer of detainees out of the center. Protesters were told to move back by federal officers as a ton of pepper spray was in the air and batons in hand.
0: That's reporter Phil Tate reporting this morning from Newark in New Jersey. Uganda has ordered the closure of its border with Congo, where suspected Ebola cases are said to be surging. That order came on Wednesday. This comes with, again, suspected Ebola cases in eastern Congo nearing 1,000. At least 220 people are dead as a result of Ebola. Springboard ABC's Faith Abube, who is in Atlanta, with more on what they're doing for Americans who have been exposed to Ebola in Africa.
1: The White House saying Americans exposed to the virus in the DRC will be sent to a health facility in Kenya for monitoring instead of being flown back to the U.S. But the Union for the U.S. Foreign Service pushing back, calling the decision a stark departure from prior outbreaks where Americans were repatriated and monitored at specialized U.S. treatment facilities.
0: And again, that's ABC's Faith Abube reporting this morning. Out west, two victims have been confirmed dead in the rupture of a tank at a paper mill in Washington State. And this is in the Columbia River Valley community of Longview. ABC's Alex Stone is monitoring the effort.
2: In a new update from incident commanders, they say recovery efforts for the nine missing were delayed because of safety concerns about the structural integrity of the damaged tank that ruptured. As bodies are recovered, they say they'll be transported to the Cowlitz County Coroner's Office for identification and notification of family members. Separately, a person who was transported from the scene on Tuesday has since died from their injuries.
0: ABC's Alex Stone with the update this morning. A federal judge in Miami is going to allow a teenager accused of sexually assaulting and killing his 18-year-old stepsister on a cruise ship to remain free for now. ABC's Victor Okendo has the update on his story.
3: A federal judge ruling Timothy Hudson, now 16 years old, can remain with family ahead of his trial for the murder of Anna Kepner. Prosecutors say Anna and her stepbrother were both in their stateroom starting around 7:40 p.m., according to newly unsealed documents. Prosecutors say CCTV shows Timothy leaving at 10 p.m., looking left and right down the hallway. The video then allegedly shows a third sibling trying to get back into the room they shared after midnight, but Timothy makes him wait before allowing him in. Anna's body was found the next day, partially underneath the bed.
0: And again, that's ABC's Victor Okendo reporting this morning from Miami. News around the world now, Vladimir Zelensky has written to the president and Congress asking more air defense and munition. A request comes as Russian missile attacks continue to escalate. A report from the UN giving a 3 of 4 chance the next 5 years will average more than 1.5 degrees Celsius above pre-industrial temperatures. That was the international safety limit that was set in 2015. They say there's an even higher chance one of the next 5 years will smash the global heat record, which was set in 2024. They say that next year looks like a leading contender for that. WPR News time is 5:38. Some of the other stories are following. Other news of a note on our Thursday morning. Again, we're getting ready to say our farewells to May. That'll be this coming weekend. We are winding things down Thursday, May the 28th. The WPR Wacky Weather Forecast. It'll turn cooler the next couple of days as temperatures hold in the low 70s. That's right around seasonal levels. It's like we'll turn even cooler for the first part of the weekend. Saturday, temperatures may not get past the mid-50s. As always, your full forecast details are coming up in just a couple of minutes as the WPRO First News continues. That's rolled on this morning. There's word that the Department of Justice has launched a criminal investigation of E. Jean Carroll. They say this is centered around whether Carroll committed perjury during her civil lawsuits against the president. Spring aboard ABC's Alex Mullen with more in the story.
4: It's unclear what precedent there is for the Justice Department getting involved in a civil deposition that does not relate in any way to a statement that's related to federal law enforcement. Again, the Justice Department was in no way at any point involved in this lawsuit that was brought by E. Jean Carroll until President Trump sought to have the case dismissed.
0: Again, that's ABC's Alex Mullen with the latest. Gavin Newsom signing legislation they say will shield California elections from what they describe as federal interference. Democratic governor said he expected the Trump administration to try to meddle in upcoming elections in California. Legal advocacy group wants the New York Bar to investigate Todd Blanche for violations in the prosecution of Kilmar Garcia. Here's ABC's Chuck Severson.
7: The request from the Campaign for Accountability was filed days after a federal judge threw out the Abrego Garcia indictment, citing a tainted investigation by Blanche. The advocacy group claims possible violations of the New York Bar's rules of professional conduct. It accuses the acting AG of personally launching a criminal prosecution to provide cover for the administration after Abrego Garcia fought against his illegal deportation to El Salvador, where he was imprisoned.
0: Again, that's ABC's Chuck Sievertson. Jill Biden is back in the news, the former first lady telling CBS she was worried her husband was having a stroke during that disastrous debate performance in June of 2024 against President Trump. That was the one that started the ball rolling on his eventual withdrawal from the campaign. The former first lady's acknowledgement of the incident comes 2 years after the debate performance, which led the then-President Joe Biden to withdraw from the race. American Cancer Society issuing new colon cancer screening guidelines. ABC's Michelle Franson has more.
5: The new screening guidelines for colon cancer include new advanced stool tests and the first-ever inclusion of blood tests. The American Cancer Society making the changes and adding options to reach more than 20 million Americans, or one in three eligible adults who haven't received advised screenings. The tools, in addition to imaging techniques, including colonoscopies, Cologuard Plus gets added to the old Cologuard, and a new type of test called ColoSense that uses a different technology is an option. The ACS says colorectal cancer is now the top cancer killer of adults under the age of 50. Michelle Franzen, ABC News.
0: And our final note on West Yosemite National Park, a reservation system has been scrapped there. They say that the park right now is being overrun. Here's ABC's Alex Stone.
2: Crowds are flooding into Yosemite. The Park Service eliminated a reservation system to visit the park, and now lines to get in have been hours long. And social media videos have shown huge crowds all over the trails and rocks. Alfonso Saldana visited over the weekend and says it was like an amusement park. It was chaotic.
6: More people. More lines.
2: The National Parks Conservation Association says the instant surge is unlikely to ease, and the association is telling people to avoid weekends and Yosemite Valley, the park's most popular area. Alex Stone, ABC News.
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8: No major problems or delays to report on 95 or 195 so far, making your way in and out of the Providence area. Things look pretty good on the 610 inbound and 146 south approaching 95. In the Bay State, 195 is moving okay in both directions over the Braga Bridge through Fall River. 95 northbound, a good ride so far through the Attleboros up into
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28: A better life with Dr. Sanjay Gupta.
29: Have you ever noticed that you mostly breathe through one nostril at a time? Even when you're not sick, even when your allergies aren't bothering you. The body actually switches the dominant nostril as frequently as every 2 hours while we're awake. That's according to Adam Taylor, an anatomy professor at Lancaster University in the UK. This alternating cycle is automatic. It's regulated subconsciously by the hypothalamus in the brain, he said. Your body does this to give each nostril a chance to rest and repair so they don't get too dried out, which could make it easier for pathogens and inflammation to cause damage. Now, Taylor also said, studies suggest the left nostril may be more dominant, and when the right nostril is dominant, the body is in a more alert or even stressed state. Who knew? Pretty fascinating stuff. I'm Dr. Sanjay Gupta. helping you live a better life.
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7: Today will be noticeably cooler than yesterday. Times of sun and clouds. Also a shower or two in the area this afternoon and this evening. Today's high 73. Clear to partly cloudy. Cool overnight tonight, though 49 to 53. Tomorrow, intervals of clouds and sunshine. It'll become breezy. There could be a late day shower. High 73. For Saturday, more clouds and sun. Breezy and much chillier with a couple of passing showers. Saturday's high only 55. For Sunday, sunshine to start, but increasing clouds and warmer in the afternoon. Sunday's high 70. For Monday, clouds and some sun and becoming breezy, with a couple of showers in the area. Monday's high 68. With WPRO's exclusive AccuWeather, I'm meteorologist Joe Lundberg.
0: 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It is time again for WPRO Sports. Jeremy Duran's finally done it. He's got his batting average over the Mendoza line there. Red Sox last night taking on the Braves. Game two, a three-game series. Braves' best record in baseball. Red Sox languishing through much of the season.
16: And there's a drive.
17: Oh, no.
16: That one driven. That one is out of here. How about that? Red Sox with their first non-single, and it's a home run.
0: The game was on Nesson last night. It was also the fourth of the Red Sox speedster's four hits on the ninth, his eighth home run of the season. Five-game skid is over. Red Sox rout the Braves 8-0. Conley early struck out seven over seven innings, allowed four hits, walked three in the win. Scott scored six times in the fourth inning to break the game open this afternoon. Chris Sale going to get the ball. Series finale this afternoon. So the Sox take on the Braves. Daytime baseball. They head off to Cleveland to take on the Guardians for a weekend series starting tomorrow night. In Kansas City, Garrett Cole shined in his second start since coming back from Tommy John. Just four hits, struck out 10. No walks in that game as he pitched in the seventh inning. The Yankees sweep away the Royals 7-0. Now 15 straight wins for the Yankees over Kansas City. In local sports news, repeats at the high school golf tournament at the Cranston Country Club. LaSalle's Drew McLeod, Moses Brown's Adriana Eaton are the winners of the golf individual titles. LaSalle claiming the team title as the two-day tournament wraps up on Wednesday at the Cranston Country Club. Women's sports in New England, the Boston Fleet are losing their coach. Chris Barry is jumping ship to take the job at Hamilton, which is one of the four expansion teams. He sort of joins the expansion club at Hamilton after serving as coach of the Fleet, guiding the club to 62 points this season. In losing to Ottawa in the semifinals. Out west last night, Connecticut Sun fall to 1-8 on the new season as they lose again at Portland to the Fire, 71-61. Anish Morrow, 13 points, 13 rebounds. Again, the Sun just one win to open up their final season down the road at Mohegan. WPRO Sports Time is 5:49 as we head round the sporting world at the Stanley Cup playoffs, the Canes and the Habs. It was game four last night in Montreal.
18: With Stan Coleman, score! 3-0 Carolina, and Stan Coleman on the feed from Blake.
0: You could have heard a pin drop at the Bell Center last night as Carolina erupts. They scored three times over a 2:47 stretch late in the third period. That's all they needed. Hurricanes, the old Whalers, moving with a win of the Stanley Cup Final. 4-0 shutout of the Canadiens. That is the third shutout of the postseason for Canes goaltender Frederick Anderson, who had 18 saves in the win. Carolina just went away from facing the Vegas Golden Knights for Lord Stanley's silverware of the Stanley Cup final. That's Timi Farris in the French Open. Novak Djokovic, a four-set winner. Took him 3.5 hours to dispatch Valentin Royer there, with temperatures back in the 90s again. This year's Australian Open winner is out. That's Elena Rybakina, who was beaten by Ukraine's Yulia Starbucevska in three sets as well. Iga Swiatek, now 42-3 at Roland Garros, as she took out Sarah Bijik, the 35th ranked player in the world, 6-2, 6-3. Back to baseball. Phillies left-hander Christopher Sanchez extended his scoreless streak to 44 2/3 innings. He passed the great Grover Cleveland Alexander to do that. The Phillies again shut out the Padres 3-0. Great start to the season, Christopher Sanchez. Shohei Ohtani did not allow a hit in six innings last night. He was a little wild, though. He walked four and he hit one batter by a pitch. He also had a home run in that game as well. The Dodgers beat the Rockies again. Final there, 4-1. Speaking of no hitters, one time Red Sox Dustin May, you remember him last year, took a no hitter into the eighth for the Cardinals. The Brewers broke through. If the Cardinals ended up losing the game, they fall up to the Brewers 2-1. They've lost seven of their last nine games. Astros beat the Rangers down in Arlington last night. Got a couple of home runs from Yordan Alvarez in a 4-3 win. Back to the Dodgers. Kike Hernandez is headed back to the shelf. He just made the former Red Sox debut after having elbow surgery. They say he has torn his oblique. He may be lost for the next several months. Also, Teoscar Hernandez is headed to the shelf with a hamstring issue. Football news, Von Miller says he is sure he'll be playing for somebody this coming season. He says he'd like to return to his old stomping grounds in Denver. The 37-year-old had 9 sacks in Washington this past season. The Attorneys General of New York and New Jersey investigating FIFA as well. Prices and sales tactics, they say, they left fans with worse deals than they originally wanted. President Trump says he'll watch at least one of the New York Knicks final games in Madison Square Garden next month. Says he's gotten the invite from the team's owner, Jim Dolan. Travis Kelce has bought a share of the Cleveland Guardians franchise, a minority stake. The Red Sox are going to be playing the Guardians this weekend. And we appear headed toward a lockout in Major League Baseball. The players seeking expanded free agency and arbitration rights. They want to double the Major League minimum salary. The owners, they want a salary cap. The union has vowed to never accept that. SEC, again, new talk of them pulling away from the NCAA, coming from Georgia football coach Kirby Smart, suggested if deals can't be reached on expansion and NIL, that the SEC perhaps should go it alone. In the meantime, senators trying to fix college sports going to introduce a bill that would limit players to one free transfer over their careers. It would regulate payments to players as well as in-season movement of coaches. They call that the Lane Kiffin rule. That's WPRO Sports this morning.
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2: No major problems or delays to report on 95 or 195 so far, making your way in and out of the Providence area. Things look pretty good on the 610 inbound and 146 south approaching 95. In the Bay State, 195 is moving okay in both directions over the Braga Bridge through Fall River. 95 northbound, a good ride so far through the Attleboros up into Mansfield and Foxborough. I'm Robin Murphy with your Right Now Traffic.
0: Good morning, Robin. WPR Business News. Overseas markets have been down in the night. The word of fresh military strikes aimed at the Iranians. Oil prices gained $2 a barrel. Wall Street's futures have edged lower on Wednesday. U.S. stocks inched to more record with oil prices down 4%. The S&P edged up by 0.1%. The Dow Industrials 0.4%. The Nasdaq 0.1%. All three of those indexes will start the morning at record highs. Got your top stories coming up in just a moment. Gene is off. Tommy is in this morning, leading things, your full roundup and reaction of the day's stories coming up next. WPR.
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29: We all know how important it is to stay active as we age, especially as we get older. But I've come to realize that for as good as people are about getting their cardio in, a lot of older folks really don't seem to be doing the recommended amount of strength training or even understand why it's so important. It helps you stay functional and therefore independent for as long as possible. Certified strength and conditioning specialist Dana Santis says a great place to start is not with dumbbells or barbells, but with your body weight, which allows you to build strength while also learning how your body moves and where your limitations exist. It also reduces the risk of overwhelming your connective tissue, which adapts more slowly than muscles as we get older. Once you're comfortable, you can dial up that intensity, but do it slowly, do it carefully. I'm Dr. Sanjay Gupta, helping you live a better life.
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0: From the Rye-Hi Home Improvement Specialist News Center, this is the WPR News at 6 o'clock.
7: They're negotiating on fumes. We'll see what happens. Maybe we have to go back and finish it. Maybe we don't.
0: As President Trump of the White House is where the U.S. has carried out what are described as new defensive strikes on the Iranians. According to the Associated Press this morning, they say it was a strike on an Iranian military facility and the downing of several attack drones. ABC's Karen Travers joins us with more this morning from the White House.
11: President Trump pushed back on Iran, claiming it would control traffic in the Strait of Hormuz, saying Wednesday,
7: international waters. Nobody's going to control it. We're going to watch over it. We'll watch over it, but nobody's going to control it.
11: Iranian state media reported on a draft of a deal between the U.S. and Iran that would give Iran control over the strait in coordination with Oman, the president later threatening that regional ally.
7: Oman will behave just like everybody else, so we'll have to blow them up. They understand that. They'll be fine.
11: Karen Travers, ABC News, the White House.
0: All right, Karen, WPR News, time is 6:01. The governor launching his first attack ad aimed at the corporate record of a challenger, the one-time CBS executive Helena Bonanno Folks. The campaign, Folks campaign, calls that ad a direct attack based at one-socket-based CBS and a cynical smear aimed at Bonanno Folks. It's word of fresh clashes between the feds and protesters outside a detention facility at Newark in New Jersey. It's all started with word of a hunger strike in at a facility. Again, there's been a tense standoff ever since. Uganda has ordered the closure of its borders with Congo, where suspected Ebola cases are surging. They say a task force gave that order there. Again, in eastern Congo, suspected cases of Ebola nearing 1,000. They say 220 people may have died as a result of this. Investigation continues in Washington State in the aftermath of that incident in a paper mill there. Again, two people have been confirmed dead, nine others unaccounted for after that incident. That plant is a paper mill in the Columbia River Valley. Attorneys for Don Lemon are arguing in a new court filing that recent examples of grand jury misconduct by the Justice Department warrant the release of grand jury transcripts in his case. Lemon pleading not guilty over this past winter to civil rights charges, connection to his covering of a protest at a church there. Final suspect has been sentenced in the overdose death of former friend star Matthew Perry, as ABC's Alex Stone reports this morning.
16: Outside of court, an attorney for Kenneth Iwamasa said Iwamasa regrets not telling Matthew Perry no when Perry told him to repeatedly inject him with ketamine, including the fatal dose the day Perry died in 2023.
18: Kenny will regret the lack of action for the rest of his life.
16: While prosecutors say Iwamasa was an enabler and a drug supplier, his attorney said Iwamasa could not say no to his boss, the federal judge giving Iwamasa 3 years and 5 months in federal prison for his role in Perry's death. Alex Stone, ABC News, Los Angeles.
0: All righty, Alex, WPR News time is 6:03. It's time again for WPRO Sports. The Red Sox have snapped a five-game skid as they beat the Braves last night 8-0. Jarred Duran, four hits for the Red Sox. His average is finally above 200. His eighth home run in the win. Garrett Cole had his second straight start. Yankees now 15 straight wins over the Royals. They sweep away the Royals to Kansas City 7-0 last night. And Cranston repeat high school golf titles for LaSalle Academy's Drew McLeod, as well as the Moses Brown School's Adriana Eaton. The Rams claiming the team title, the now complete state high school tournament at the Cranston Country Club. Out west, Connecticut Sun falling to 1-8. It's their final season down the road at Mohegan as they lose to Portland 71-61. Coach of the Boston Fleet jumping ship, Chris Spire, is going to take the job at Expansion Hamilton. Patriots coach Mike Vrabel says his family football balance is great. So Patriots kick off OTAs in Foxborough. WPR News time is 6:04.
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2: 95 northbound. Looks like we've got some backup heading over the state line up into Attleboro, so use caution if you are heading in that direction. Both sides of 95 look okay in and out of downtown Providence. No delays yet on 195 east or west between Seekonk and the city. 610 inbound under the speed limit, starting before the Atwells overpass, heading out past Dean Street. I'm Robin Murphy with your right now traffic.
0: 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The WPRO AccuWeather forecast. Cooler day is on the way today with a mix of sun and clouds. Have a shower from time to time. Temperatures in the low 70s. We do it again tomorrow after dipping to around 50 tonight. It'll be chilly to start the weekend. Mid-50s and blustery. Should get back to 70 degrees, our high temperature.
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29: We've talked a lot about measles over the past year, but mumps has largely flown under the radar, even though it's been making a bit of a comeback as well. That's because fewer people are getting the MMR vaccine, which stands for measles, mumps, and rubella. The vaccine's been around for decades. It is effective. It is safe. What makes mumps outbreaks difficult to contain is that symptoms usually don't appear for 2 to 3 weeks after someone's been exposed. And that can make it hard to pin down where that exposure took place. And someone who is infected can transmit the virus to someone else before they are symptomatic. If you get sick, which could manifest like a run-of-the-mill respiratory virus or the telltale swelling of your cheeks and jaw, all you can really do at that point is to treat the symptoms and also isolate yourself so you don't infect anyone else. I'm Dr. Sanjay Gupta, helping you live a better life.
14: On.com. 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
21: Yeah.
29: How do you like that? Well, the Pope doesn't like AI, but he certainly likes electric vehicles. Yesterday, the Pope checking out the new EV Ferrari. Yeah, we'll get to what happened with Iran. We'll talk about Cuba. We'll talk about the cabinet meeting. Maybe you're not going to go on international flights anymore, depending on if you're flying into Boston. Yeah, Quinlan in for Valicenti for the next couple of days here. Let's rock it, people. But yesterday, Pope Leo, with the executives of Ferrari, checking out the new EV Ferrari. By the way, it seems like the EV craze is picking up, especially with these gas prices nowadays. Ferrari wants to get into the EV game, but you're going to have to spend a pretty penny to get one.
23: The company unveiled its first ever electric car called the Luce. The five-seater has four electric engines, all-wheel drive, and advanced drivetrain. Ferrari says the vehicle, which should be available later in the year, has a range of more than 300 miles. And, Courtney, it only costs $640,000.
29: Only $640,000 if you can dish it out with all of these high prices nowadays. It might be better to go EV. Especially with the gas prices. Who knows when the hell it's going to come down with this war dragging on. Again, we're going to get to that in a minute. But planes, trains, and automobiles in reverse. So we did the automobiles. You got the EV Ferrari. How about the trains? Yeah, down in Cape Cod, they want to extend commuter rail service. Not just during the summertime, but year-round.
24: Rail service would remove thousands of cars off the road, reduce emissions, and provide critical transportation options.
25: A bipartisan group of lawmakers say Buzzards Bay hasn't had year-round service for decades, and it's time for that to change.
26: Well, to me, it makes sense to kind of restore that service that we've already had.
25: The Cape Flyer runs from South Station to Hyannis only during the summertime and only on weekends. The lawmakers want a year-round connection from Middleborough to Buzzards Bay, where tracks and platforms are already in place.
29: Could be a game changer. You want to sit on that Bourne Bridge? Yeah, it might be easier to take the commuter rail. That's if it can get you down there on time. But anyways, so planes, trains, automobiles, now the planes. Breeze Airways. The pilots for Breeze have been working without a contract for the past 5 years. Yesterday at TF Green International Airport,
1: the pilots picketing, doing an informational picket session yesterday outside of the airport, making people aware, hey, listen, we want to get our fair contract. Yeah, we know it's 5 years that Breeze is celebrating, but pay up.
5: We all worked very hard for that, and certainly a very important milestone.
1: Who's that? That's Alex Klug. He is one of the pilots with Breeze Airways picketing outside of the airport yesterday.
5: We present a section, and then what they do is they cross out pretty much, you know, 70% of what we wrote and hand it over.
1: Oh, no, Alex, that's not good. So you're having negotiations with Breeze Airways. You're telling them what they want, and they cross everything out, and they hand it back over to you? Not good.
6: Alex Klug has been a pilot for 31 years. He joined Breeze before its launch in 2021 and says this is the first time in his career he has worked without a contract. ALPA, the union representing 680 Breeze pilots, says negotiations for their first ever contract began 3.5 years ago. In January of 2026, ALPA sued Breeze in federal court in Utah, accusing the airline of bargaining in bad faith. Klug says they're asking for fair work rules, including fair pay and schedules. In a statement, Breeze said in part, quote, "We value the contributions that our pilots and all of our team members bring to Breeze and remain fully committed to reaching an agreement that both reflects that value and ensures the long-term success of the company for everyone."
1: Let's stay with the airports for a second. Mark Wayne Mullen was just appointed as the new DHS secretary a couple of months ago. And listen, he could be making some headway here, making some real waves here, I should say, because, listen, these Democratic sanctuary cities, they're not complying with DHS. And you have these protests happening outside of these ICE facilities. We'll talk about the clash that happened down in Newark, New Jersey yesterday in a minute. But Mark Wayne Mullen, not happy with these sanctuary cities that aren't letting DHS do their job. So what Mark Wayne Mullen's going to do? Hey, listen, you don't want to work with us? Maybe if you're Newark or Los Angeles International Airport or Chicago, maybe we're going to take away your international flights.
7: And I said, you know, if they're going to not allow us to go out and arrest the worst of the worst, and then when we call for assistance at the facilities, that the street, it belongs to the city. If it belonged to us, we would take care of it, but it belongs to the city, and they're barricading our employees from coming in and out of the facility, then why are we processing international flights into the airport there? And we are currently, which we're not initiating yet, but we're currently drawing up plans to say, listen, in these sanctuary cities where the local radical left Democrats aren't allowing us to do our job and enforce federal laws, then we shouldn't be processing international flights into their cities either, because they don't want us to enforce immigration, but they want us to process immigration at their facilities. Nothing about that makes sense to me.
1: Well, looks like, let's see, that would be Los Angeles, Chicago, San Francisco, Seattle, Denver, Philadelphia, Newark, and Boston? Yep.
8: Yeah, are you woke?
1: Well, that's what it seems what's happening. By the way, these clashes, we haven't really covered them too much, but last night, there's a hunger strike going on right now down at the ICE facility outside of Delaney Hall Migrant Detention Center, and some clashes with police and protesters and got ugly last night.
10: They need us. They need our community.
11: Protesters have taken a stand to be present until Delaney Hall is shut down, undeterred during stare downs against ICE agents outside the gates, where last night both sides clashed. Protesters determined to block vehicles that were allegedly relocating some detainees to other facilities. Protesters say in an effort to break the hunger strike. Senator Cory Booker somehow made it unseen past the afternoon gathering, joining Congressman Espiat inside Delaney Hall to see and speak to detainees, some who listed more than a dozen grievances.
1: Should have had hunger strike ready. What was that, Stone Temple Pilots that sings that? I should know that off the top of my head. But anyways, yeah. Now the clashes are starting to pick up again outside of these ICE detention facilities. He had the New Jersey senator down there, Andy Kim, get pepper sprayed the other day for trying to get inside of the facility. I guess Cory Booker got inside of it yesterday and was able to see what's going on inside of the facilities. But certainly getting ugly. And you wouldn't want to be a Fox reporter
0: going down there, because most likely the protesters are going to notice you and they're going to say really, really mean things about you that we have to censor here on the radio.
2: You are a protester out here and you have a dirty mouth, but okay. So that's just what we deal with. So just for people that want to know what it's like to cover these protests, it's constant with this. This is what these people do. They want people who are in this country illegally be released out onto the streets. DHS says that's what they're going to not be doing. So we'll
0: the mouth on you. So yeah, you had a Fox reporter out there the other day trying to do a stand-up, and then you have this protester out in the background calling her a Nazi. Bia! Yeah. Not good. So, I guess we gotta keep an eye on the ICE detention facilities. Nothing really around here, though, at the Wyatt. Kind of quiet, though. So, kind of interesting. We're keeping our noses out of it. But again, Mark Wayne Mullen wants to restrict these flights coming in to some of these airports because these sanctuary cities aren't working with DHS. So you don't work with us, we don't work with you. That's how we do it. What is going on with the war? Do we have a deal? Do we not have a deal? Do we have the terms of a deal? We don't have the terms of the deal. All right, so let's rewind to yesterday at 8:30 when we were here on this show. We got word from Iranian state TV that, hey, we have the memorandum of an understanding. Iran's going to control the Strait of Hormuz. You know, we need 30 days to kind of clear everything up, and then we'll be on our way. White House comes out and says, no, that's not true. It's a bunch of BS coming out of the Iranians. Then, last night, as we're trying...

0: contingent on more countries joining the alliance?
1: I don't want to say that. I'm not going to give you, you know, what's contingent, what's not. I can say that we can make a good deal right now, but maybe not a great deal. And if it's not a great deal, we're not making it.
2: So who's going to control the Strait then? Because that was some of the talking points of the memorandum of understanding that Iranian state TV put out. The Iranians are saying, we're going to control it. The White House saying, no, you're not. And Trump saying, listen, the Strait of Hormuz, nobody controls it.
0: So the Iran deal might be
2: contingent. Let's try that again. Nobody controls the Strait of Hormuz.
1: The Strait's going to be open to everybody.
3: And who would control
1: it? International waters. Nobody's going to control it. We're going to watch over it. We'll watch over it. But nobody's going to control it. That's part of the negotiation that we have. They would like to control it. Nobody's going to control it. It's international waters. And Oman will behave just like everybody else. So we'll have to blow them up. They understand that. They'll be fine.
2: So the beat goes on. Nothing new, really, with this Iranian war. How about Cuba? Hey, Marco Rubio, you're here. Here. Come take the mic. All right, I've talked enough about Iran. Tell us, what's going on with Cuba? Is Cuba failing?
4: Cuba's in a lot of trouble because, unfortunately, for them, it's run by a bunch of incompetent communists. And being communist is bad. Being an incompetent communist is, like, the worst. And but the country's been taken over by this company called Gaesa that basically controls 70% of the economy. None of the money in that company goes to help the Cuban people, none of it. So we'll be talking to them. We'll be working on it. You know, we want something good for the Cuban people.
2: So are we going to take over Cuba after Iran or while we're in Iran? I mean, it's kind of the distraction tactics from the White House going on right now. Yeah, we're talking about Iran, but hey, Cuba, look over here. Cuba. We'll talk about this with Harry Kazianis coming up at 7:35 later this morning on the latest on Cuba. Hey, listen, Marco Rubio, well, I got you here. Listen, we have the World Cup coming. We have some of these African nations coming in that may have ties to Ebola. How are we going to protect ourselves against Ebola?
4: We cannot and will not allow any cases of Ebola to enter the United States. And so the State Department and other agencies represented here, the Centers for Disease Control, HHS, others are working very, very hard to contain this crisis to the countries where it's currently located, particularly the Democratic Republic of the Congo. And so we've surged assistance to make sure that is being contained there.
2: No Ebola in the USA. That from the Secretary of State yesterday. Here's a little bit more from ABC News.
5: The Atlanta airport is one of only three entry points right now where U.S. citizens coming in from Ebola impacted area can fly into. JFK will start tomorrow. However, right now, the CDC is asking for volunteers, asking for help to screen these passengers, check their temperature, scan for the virus before they can walk through those doors and into the community.
2: Be careful if you're out in public, especially if you're going to a World Cup game. We got Ghana up here. Later in June against England. I forget the exact date. So, listen, they're going to be up in Smithfield, too. They got the base camp up there. So, monitoring Ebola as we get ready for the World Cup. What's going on in the courts? There's always something going on in the courts, right? Especially when it has to do with Trump. And guess who's back? E. Jean Carroll. Yeah, this dropped last night. A little bit of a surprise from the Justice Department yesterday. So, E. Jean Carroll sued Donald Trump civilly. So, how did the DOJ get involved? Well, the Department of Justice is saying that E. Jean Carroll lied in her deposition, and now there's an investigation into her.
6: The Justice Department has launched a criminal investigation into E. Jean Carroll, the former magazine columnist who accused President Trump of sexual assault. Sources tell CBS News this investigation is focused on whether Carroll committed perjury in two civil lawsuits against the president. Carroll won a $5 million judgment after a jury found Trump liable for sexually abusing and later defaming her.
2: Now remember, Trump was never convicted of rape in the E. Jean Carroll case. The jury said something went on. They don't know what, but it was not rape. Some form of sexual assault. So now the DOJ is investigating E. Jean Carroll.
7: It's unclear what precedent there is for the Justice Department getting involved in a civil deposition that does not relate in any way to a statement that's related to federal law enforcement. Again, the Justice Department was in no way

0: any point involved in this lawsuit that was brought by E. Jean Carroll until President Trump sought to have the case dismissed.
1: So that's the latest on that. E. Jean Carroll back in the news. Oh, my head's spinning around. Listen, Mr. President, you got a lot going on right now. You're stressed. How do you get away? Maybe, you know what? Why don't you go to a Knicks game with the NBA Finals coming up, huh? That sounds fun, right? Yeah, so apparently, this came out during the cabinet meeting yesterday. If there was a Game 5 between the Knicks and the Cavaliers, which would have been played last night, Trump would have been at the game. But the Knicks swept the Cleveland Cavaliers, moved on to the NBA Finals. Now the president is saying, yeah, expect me at Game 3.
2: I was invited to, I was going to go on Wednesday, but they closed it out very quickly. Jim Dolan's a great guy. He's, as you know, owns and in charge of Madison Square Garden. He's having a good year. Boy, what a team. They win all their games. They really, they have some great players. I think I'll be going to one of the games. Yeah, I was invited by numerous people and Jim. And I think I'll be going, it's great, great to see it. The Knicks have really, they've really suffered for years.
1: Oh yeah, don't even start but on it. Ugh. So Trump's going to be at Game 3 of the NBA Finals, whether it's the Thunder or the Spurs. Maybe we'll find out later tonight. Thunders and Spurs play in Game 6 in San Antonio. Kathy Hochul, you come over here. What do you think about Trump going to the NBA Finals?
3: What do you think of him saying he's a lifelong Knicks fan? I think that's how the Times reported it.
4: I ask him to name the starting lineup from 1993 championship team and see how he does.
1: Okay. Somebody needs to tell Kathy Hochul. The Knicks did not win a championship in 1993. They lost in the Eastern Conference Finals to the Michael Jordan Bulls. So she tries to dunk on Trump and just completely whiffs on it. Ugh. Just an embarrassment. By the way, the last time the Knicks won a title, 1973. Some of us weren't even alive then. 6:24, when we come on back. Guess who's back in the news? Uncle Joe and Jill Biden giving an exclusive to CBS. Did you feel comfortable when you watched that debate? Quinlan in for Val Senti back with more after this.
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6: No major hangups right now, 95 north or south between Warwick and Pawtucket. 195 is looking good so far, too, in both directions over the Washington Bridge. A little bit heavy on the 610 inbound past Dean Street heading towards the 95 ramps. 295 looks pretty good north and south between 37 and 146. I'm Robin Murphy with your Right Now Traffic.
5: From the Seascape Yard Guard Weather Center.
7: Times of sun and clouds today. It'll be cooler than yesterday. A shower or two this afternoon and early this evening. Our high 73. Fair skies later tonight, though 49 to 53. Intervals of clouds and sun tomorrow. Breezy in the afternoon with a late day shower possible. Tomorrow's high 73. With WPRO's...
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15: A better life with Dr. Sanjay Gupta.
16: We've talked a lot about measles over the past year, but mumps has largely flown under the radar, even though it's been making a bit of a comeback as well. That's because fewer people are getting the MMR vaccine, which stands for measles, mumps, and rubella. The vaccine's been around for decades. It is effective. It is safe. What makes mumps outbreaks difficult to contain is that symptoms usually don't appear for 2 to 3 weeks after someone's been exposed. And that can make it hard to pin down where that exposure took place. And someone who is infected can transmit the virus to someone else before they are symptomatic. If you get sick, which could manifest like a run-of-the-mill respiratory virus or the telltale swelling of your cheeks and jaw, all you can really do at that point is to treat the symptoms and also isolate yourself so you don't infect anyone else. I'm Dr. Sanjay Gupta, helping you live a better life.
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18: Oh, I'm in trouble.
1: That's what Jill Biden thought. 6:28 in the morning, Quinlan in for Val Ascenti today and tomorrow. Jill Biden doing a book tour, recapping things that happened during the 2024 election for the Bidens while they were still in it. And Jill Biden gave an exclusive to CBS News. And, I mean, we all remember the debate, right? I mean, just Biden babbling up there with Trump. And even Trump was like, what the hell is happening here? But Jill Biden gave the exclusive to CBS News and... remember what she said after the debate when Joe debated Trump and we all knew what happened?
19: Oh, you did such a great job. You answered every question. You knew all the facts. And let me ask the crowd, what did Trump do? Why?
1: Yeah, you did great, Joe. You answered all the questions. Jill's singing a different tune now to CBS.
20: Were you horrified as you saw it unfold?
21: I wasn't horrified. I was frightened because I had never, ever seen Joe like that before or since. Never.
20: Or since.
21: Yes.
20: Or You've since. Never seen him like
21: never.
20: That?
21: Never. No.
20: What happened?
21: I don't know what happened. I mean, as I watched it, I thought, oh, my God, he's having a stroke. And it scared me to death.
1: I would say that's a little bit of a different tune than you were singing after that debate.
18: Where the hell are we?
1: Yeah, you were at the debate, Joe. Looks better nowadays, though.
22: Yeah, right? Good for him. Well, that's, life's good on the beach down there in Delaware, right?
1: 6:30, when we come on back, McKee's ad. Helena responds. She didn't get on camera, but she is responding. Good morning, Bill.
22: Hey, Gene. I'm sure Gene somewhere, Tom, is mourning this one. This is the WPR News at 6:30. There's word from the Bronx, the death of Happy the Asian Elephant, Tom.
1: Happy.
22: At the Bronx Zoo. Happy had lived there for 50 years. Animal rights groups have long been called for Happy to be sent to a sanctuary. They say euthanized after her health sharply declined. Texas, Tom, Democrat James Tallarico accusing Republicans of using what he admits are past cringy comments, as Buddy would put it back in the day, to put some gum on his shoes after Ken Paxton's win on Tuesday night.
23: And that's the playbook that puppet politicians like Ken Paxton always use, distraction and division. They divide us by party, by race, by gender, by religion, by culture, so we don't recognize that they are picking our pockets.
22: That's James Tallarico. Meantime, Ken Paxton calling him Tofu Tallarico, six-gender Jimmy, and James Tallafrico. Tallarico responded saying he's been eating barbecue since Ken Paxton's first indictment. Finally, the debate is on, Tom. Should these shibumi canopies be used at the beach? They're an alternative to umbrellas there, which tend to blow away, as we all know. It's going complaints. Those shibumis get in the way of the ocean, and they're very noisy in the wind. WPR News Time, 6:31.
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0: No major hangups right now. 95 north or south between Warwick and Pawtucket. 195 is looking good so far, too, in both directions over the Washington Bridge. A little bit heavy on the 610 inbound past Dean Street heading towards the 95 ramps. 295 looks pretty good north and south between 37 and 146. I'm Robin Murphy with your Right Now Traffic.
22: 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The WPRO AccuWeather forecast. Nice start to the day. Mix of sun and clouds. Shower can't be ruled out. Temperatures low 70s. Do that again tomorrow after we dip to 50. It's like it's going to be chilly for the first part of the weekend. Mid-50s and windy. We'll get back to 70 degrees.
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22: Yeah, no, hey, blame Joe. Don't blame me. Blame Joe. 6:32.
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16: If you are struggling with substance abuse, alcohol, pills, whatever it may be, first of all, it's nothing to be ashamed of. We know addiction is a brain disease, and we also know getting into recovery can be tough. Also, in case this helps, I want to tell you about a new study at a Harvard School of Public Health, which found that spiritual belief, the idea of a steady religious practice, had a protective effect from addiction. Experts we talked to told us there were probably a few reasons why this might be the case. Number one, excessive drug and alcohol use would not be the norm in a religious community, and people want to fit in. Two, a belief in a higher power provides people with hope and solace. Great foils for addiction. And three, and I think there's some merit to this, regular attendance in a faith community also provides connection. Just like in AA, camaraderie and social support is often what you need. I'm Dr. Sanjay Gupta, helping you live a better life.
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29: And I'm going to continue to move until we get the total ban on the total initiative relative to what we're going to do with more Border Patrol and more asylum officers.
30: President Trump?
31: I really don't know what he said at the end of that sentence. I don't think he knows what he said either. Look.
1: So we all remember the 2024 debate, right? Joe Biden's disastrous 2024 debate, which led to him dropping out, what, a day after the first assassination on Trump? The first of 20? Feels like 20 at least. But anyways, so now we go from Jill Biden saying how great Joe did, and you're awesome, Joe. You answered every single question. All Trump did was lie up there. Oh, fast forward 2 years later, Jill Biden singing a different tune to CBS News. She's doing a little book tour. That's what they all do after they get out, right? Now she says, after telling us how great he did, yeah, I was really concerned that the guy was having a stroke up there. Huh?
5: Were you horrified as you saw it unfold?
7: I wasn't horrified, I was frightened. Because I had never, ever seen Joe like that before or since. Never.
5: Or since.
7: Yes.
5: Or You've since. Never seen him like
7: never.
5: That?
7: Never. No.
5: What happened?
7: I don't know what happened. I mean, as I watched it, I thought, oh my God, he's having a stroke. And it scared me to death.
1: You haven't seen him like that before or since, but it was just that one moment? By the way, the book is View from the East Wing, a memoir. But this Biden family doesn't miss an opportunity to go make some do-re-mi-fa-sol-li-do. So you haven't seen him like that before the debate. You didn't see him like that since the debate. Alex Thompson, who wrote the book that exposed all of the health issues with Joe Biden. Yeah, the advisors were singing a different tune. We saw it. We saw it regularly.
8: Well, she says that she's never seen him act that way before or since. But in the interviews that over 200 of which that Jake and I did, other people did see him act like that in the months before and in the months after that. And those moments became increasingly hard to predict. And the White House was increasingly trying to manage them to keep those moments out of public view. And eventually, you know, during the debate, they could no longer hide those moments from the public.
1: Yeah. Now the public found out, oh, Joe really isn't doing well. So the spin continues from the Biden family, even though they're starting to hedge a little bit and be like, yeah, you know, we kind of knew Joe wasn't doing too well. Yeah, close the door on the Biden political legacy, huh? I don't think maybe, oh no. Can Hunter get into the White House? Never know. It's 2026, anything can happen. Seagulls, get busy, by the way, all right? Just because he's not here. Just because Gene Valicenti's not here today doesn't mean that I'm not going to need you. So, and by the way, thank you to everybody that was reminding me that it was Temple of the Dog. Temple of the Dog that sang Hunger Strike, which is what's happening outside of the Delaney ICE Detention Center down there in Newark, New Jersey. Which, again, Mark Wayne Mullen says, hey, listen, you sanctuary cities like Boston, Newark, Philadelphia, Los Angeles, you don't want to help us? We're not going to let your flights in. Well, old school Cianci move, right? F me. No. Screw you. How do you do? What's going on with El Gobernador Dan McKee?
11: Oh, my God.
1: Oh, my God, right? He put out his first campaign ad yesterday. Didn't hit Helena on the opioid crisis, which was kind of surprising, wasn't it? Really kind of went after the home team here. Focused on Helena's time at CVS, right? Talked about how she raised the price of insulin. The governor lowered the price of insulin, right? You did that, Candyman?
11: I'm the Candyman.
1: Yep, you gave it back. And then pointed out how people got screwed when CVS merged with Aetna, which is something Helena Foulkes also oversaw at the time. So the Foulkes campaign came out yesterday and pretty much said, this is all malarkey. You're going after the home team. You're going after one of the successful companies here, and you're lying to the public about what's really going on. Helena didn't go on camera and said it, but she did put out a statement at least.
12: The ad also claims Foulkes pushed to cut Medicaid because in 2015 she was on a state committee with 24 other medical, business, nonprofit, and legislative leaders that recommended ways to cut Medicaid costs through what it called efficiencies, calling the old Medicaid model unsustainable. The ad claims McKee has worked to do the opposite of Foulkes. The Foulkes campaign fires back. Quote, Dan McKee is supposed to be focused on bringing in jobs and growing our economy, not lying to save his political career. The Foulkes campaign claims McKee is attacking CVS, not her. They call the claims absurd, arguing, quote, he is desperately hoping that if he slings enough mud, it will distract voters from his failure as governor. Collect up all
1: the cream. So that's what Helena's saying yesterday. Should Helena get out there and say stuff, or do they? Is people? I mean, is she just running out the clock? right? Does she feel like, yeah, you know, we got the lead here. You know, we really don't need to go out there and, you know, make some noise about what this guy's doing because he's just shooting himself in the foot. So, you know, that's the first campaign ad. Now, has he released another ad? Because I haven't seen it. I haven't heard Bill talk about it today. But you don't see anything on the opioid crisis. I saw the TV ad run a couple of times yesterday on Channel 10. And during the CBS Evening News, which, by the way, was in Hartford yesterday. But I haven't seen anything really out there about him slamming her on opioids, unless it's a slow build to that. So, Helena says, listen, you really didn't attack me. You attacked the home team.
0: I don't think so.
1: All right, we'll see. You didn't attack the home team. We'll see. All right, 438-9776, 1-800-321-WPRO. Good morning, good morning, good morning. Once again, my Seagulls, I'm with you today and tomorrow. Ashley Kalis is going to be with me tomorrow again, by the way. Normal show. Get Kalis in here starting around 7:30 tomorrow, so she'll hang out for the last 90 minutes. So if you have anything for Ashley tomorrow, make sure you tune in for that. Great first interview with her a couple of weeks ago. But I'm not going to do the whole, you know, Dash McKee thing. It's going to be a regular show tomorrow. But if you want to talk to Ashley, you're more than welcome to. Maybe we do Ask Ashley. Ask Ashley tomorrow. How about that? How about that? Let's see what my birdies are saying today. Let's see. 569, McKee has so many issues right now. It makes no sense to let him sweat it out alone. It seems like every day there's a new negative story about the governor. Yeah, I mean, if you're Helena, right? Do you really have to go out there and be front and center if things are so bad for him? Like, McKee, you could argue, is sucking up the oxygen in the room, but not in a good way. So why would Helena want to get in the way of that? You would think that she would probably want to launch her first ad this week, too. So the first salvo was fired from McKee. Now the next one, Helena. What are you going to do? Helena, have you seen her? Tom, head of the flock today, you are good. Oh, you are. Good luck. Thank you. Sleepy Dan McGee turning into Sleepy Joe Biden. Not nice, not nice. Let's see, 286, sidekick by himself today, throw up emoji. 323, I don't really like either one, but it's kind of funny. She blames the company for the problems, but she ran the company. That's a really good one. Does Candyman not realize that he's running the state more than ever? 474. Let's see. 255. What I like is he takes the Candyman as a compliment, where you and Gene gave him the name because he gave away so much money to the government employees so they would vote for him during COVID. That's right. What was it? Council 19? Gave the money to the unions. He embraces it, you know? I think that's good. I think embracing things and kind of leaning into things when it's not terrible, like the people pretty much forgot about the only reason why anybody knows about the Council 19 stuff to this day, I'm convinced, is because we gave him the name Candyman. Other than that, Oh, you meant ruining. You see, that's my dyslexia coming in, by the way. You people just saw or just heard a live example of my dyslexia. I'm also like reading too quickly, which is a symptom of dyslexia. 474, does Candyman not realize that he's ruining this state more than ever? Not running. There you go. It was Council 94, not 19. You're right. 909, Tom, great hearing you at the helm today. Keep up the energy. Father John in Fall River. Hello, Father John. Opa, opa. Tom, I wonder if Jack Reed will change his tune and admit Biden was losing it. Yeah, it's kind of interesting now. Everybody on the Democratic side has no problem pointing out the Trump health issues. Oh, look at his hand, which, by the way, unsettling when you see that stuff sometimes with Trump's hand. But now they want to talk about how he sleeps at every cabinet meeting during the day. They want to talk about his mental and cognitive health. But no, Joe was fine, right? It was unfair to go after Joe. Joe was great. You know, Joe's talking to us. You know, he's great. He's up. I can't keep up with him. That's what Karine Jean-Pierre said.
13: Yeah, are you woke?
1: I am very woke today. I've been up since 2 o'clock this morning. You're welcome for me correcting. What about the non-human intelligence evidence we have now? I have no idea what that means, but it's a text message. Thank you very much, 345. I got the money, still doesn't have my vote. Never vote Democrat. So that's a Council 94 person saying he got the money from McKee, but yeah, I'm still not voting for McKee. Folks running the old Democratic playbook and trying to run out the clock. Don't sleep on Candyman. Yeah, you know what? It kind of feels like Helena needs to kind of introduce herself to the public again. This audience is very smart. Okay. You listen from 6 a.m. to 6 p.m. every day. You might not say publicly that you listen 6 a.m. to 6 p.m., but you all do. Okay? You're all very smart. You know all the players. You know McKee. You know Shikarchi.
10: Who are these people?
1: I don't know. I've met like maybe two of them in public before. You know all the political players in this state. The large majority of the voting base, I think, I would say a good percentage. I wouldn't say the large. Doesn't know really who Helena is, and they're kind of just like, whatever on McKee. They're upset about the bridge, but they're kind of like, whatever about it. I think Helena needs to start eating up some camera time here. Okay? Campaign season started, in my mind. We're past Memorial Day. You know, it's showtime, folks. It's time to get out there and start doing something. Can't do that one. Tom, your Knicks came back from 22 down. Ain't happening for McKee. Go Knicks. Okay. Let's see. Not nice. 808, but all right. Tom, love the energy and the vibe. Folks is a carpetbagger. Okay. Helena is Helena a socialist? I don't think she's a socialist. No, I do not think Helena is a socialist. Not nice. Not nice. Not nice. Helena is hiding with Sabina. I like that. You love to remind everybody about the Council 94 members getting that money, but we don't realize how much they lost due to the previous governor, so the people deserved it. Yeah, there's a lot there. But, I mean, hey, that was like one of McKee's first big moves as governor, right? It was Council 94 and it was ILO, which is how we got the name Candyman.
11: I'm the Candyman.
1: Yes, you are. And you embrace it. You embraced it. You kind of took us out at the legs when you brought in those donuts one day and embraced yourself as...
11: I'm the Candyman.
1: There you go. 316. Helena equals Gina 2.0. That's the slogan. Let's see. Jack Reed saying Biden had his fastball, was sharp. Democratic playbook at its worst. What about Ken Block? 447. What about Ken Block? He's another one, by the way. You're complaining about not being Memorial Day parades? How about just go out there and campaign? How about just go out there and make videos? It is not 2006 anymore. It is not 2010 anymore. It's not even 2018 anymore. You can do so much campaigning on social media in 2026 that you don't even need people like us anymore, quite frankly. You know, Block is touting the poll that keeps him in a tight race with Helena and McKee. Depending on who he goes up against. Maybe it might be a three-way race in that situation, by the way. Or a four-way race, excuse me. Keep on forgetting there's a Republican nominee there. I would say, like, these people need to, you know, get going here. Light a fire. Light a fire. McKee says he's on fire. Make some noise. It's another one of McKee's things. Mount Home Bridge, disintegrating. Shh. Let's see. Ashley and Tom should pregame for tomorrow's show at Mi Sueño. Oh, that's fun. When Gene comes back, I'm going to Mi Sueño with Gene. You know what I'm going to do? I'm even going to buy lunch that day. Back with more after this.
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16: People have started using AI for all sorts of things, but I cannot think of an area where the stakes are higher than your health. First of all, I'll tell you this. I know doctors who have cracked some seemingly impossible cases with the help of AI, so it can be a powerful tool. But AI can also hallucinate, provide bad advice, and be just as confident when it does that. If you do decide to plug any personal medical information into one of these chatbots, you should know that while the companies that created them have robust privacy protections in place, they are not bound by HIPAA, like your healthcare provider is. Whatever the advice presented to you, take it with a degree of healthy skepticism. Always get a second opinion. And remember, if you ever experience concerning symptoms, skip the AI consult and head straight to the ER. I'm Dr. Sanjay Gupta, helping you live a better life.
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18: 195 eastbound, pretty sluggish between the highway and the Washington Bridge. Westbound, you've got moderate to heavy volume past Broadway. Not a major backup yet in that direction. 95 southbound under the speed limit after Smithfield Avenue, heading towards the 610 connector. 95 northbound, busy but moving in and out of the capital city. 610 inbound, slow going, pretty much start to finish. I'm Robin Murphy with you right now.
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16: 20 years ago, the average attention span was about 2.5 minutes. Today, it's just 47 seconds. Pretty disconcerting. That's according to new research out of UC Irvine. But really, this isn't our fault, at least not entirely. We can blame technology and the world around us. Attention, it turns out, is not an unlimited resource. You only have so much of it to give. Start paying more attention to what times of the day you seem to be at your mental peak. Try to knock out the more complicated stuff during that time. It's also important to take breaks every so often so you can more easily lock in when you're trying to concentrate. One expert said, even trying to visualize where you want to end your day with everything all wrapped up or with tons left to do, that can act as a real motivator. I'm Dr. Sanjay Gupta, helping you live a better life.
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0: from 11 a.m. to sunset at Salty Brine State Beach. It's melting in the dark.
1: All the sweet green. All right, coming up on 7 o'clock. Morning, Bill.
2: Tommy, how you doing in there?
1: Doing good.
2: Got Harry coming on to mix things up?
1: Yep.
2: This Harry.
1: Oh, yeah. Shocking. I have Harry Cassianis to come on.
2: Yeah. Mix it up.
1: Hey, listen, I love him. He's you're a great geopolitical expert. He's a good Rhode Islander.
2: You're fully on board or you're not on board, right? Remember Gene? We called Gene a big liberal yesterday.
1: Huge liberal.
2: What were you saying? You didn't like the steel cage match at the White House? Is that it?
1: The UFC, yeah.
2: UFC.
1: Which, by the way, I mean, that construction is wild, isn't it? All right, coming up after the break, we got to go through the naughty boy file. Guy with a Coventry sexual assault case. Oof. We have a Providence guy arrested for shooting from the other day.
2: Yep.
1: A woman sentenced for a hit and run. A lot of things. Oh, I mean, these kids in New Bedford, by the way. And FIFA. More screw-ups with FIFA. And now New York and New Jersey are going after FIFA for the ticket prices. Back with more after this.
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4: From the Rye High Home Improvement Specialist News Center, this is the WPRO News at 7 o'clock. Good morning. The Iranians are threatening to go after a U.S. air base this morning after a word of what's described as fresh defensive airstrikes aimed at the Iranians. Going to bring aboard the chef's girl with the roundup, the top story. That's ABC's Sophie Flay.
5: President Trump insisted Iran wants to make a deal.
6: They're negotiating on fumes. But we'll see what happens. Maybe we have to go back and finish it. Maybe we don't.
5: Trump saying he won't allow political concerns here at home to influence his war strategy.
6: I don't care about the midterms.
7: With gas prices that are still high across the country, people are paying more for travel. Does that give you more urgency to make a deal? Why doesn't it?
6: Well, I'll tell you, the primary urgency, and I said this, it wasn't covered properly, but the primary urgency is that we can't let Iran have a nuclear weapon.
4: And this correspondent, Sophie Flay, speaking to the Trump administration, Mark Wayne Mullen, the Homeland Security Secretary, detailing more threats to remove customs operations in the airports of sanctuary cities. More Healy, meantime, holding a news conference, speaking to Stutch. Statewide guidance is going to be issued today for schools, childcare, higher ed, health facilities, and churches in their interactions with ICE. WPR News time is 7:01 in business news now. Overseas markets are down. Oil prices are up. Fresh new tensions in the Persian Gulf. Let's bring aboard Nathan Bove from SOA Financial as he joins us this morning. He does every day at this time. The Money Talk Morning Market Preview.
8: Good morning. Oil prices retreated on Wednesday with both U.S. and Brent crude benchmarks falling to their lowest level in more than a month. U.S. crude futures dropped 5.5% to about $88.70 a barrel, while Brent, the international benchmark, retreated 4.3% to $94.30 a barrel. For both, it was the lowest closing price since April 17th. Prices accelerated their drop after Iran's state broadcaster reported that it had been seen a draft framework being negotiated with the U.S. and that it includes restoring commercial shipping to pre-war levels within a month. An agreement hasn't been finalized yet, and if anything, traffic in the Strait of Hormuz has slowed in recent days. In stocks, the three major U.S. indices closed at records despite modest gains of less than 0.5%. The last time the Dow, S&P, and NASDAQ closed at new highs on the same day was January 12th. Memory chip maker Micron, which soared past the $1 trillion market cap milestone in record time yesterday, added another 3.6% today, while other chip makers and memory stocks, including NVIDIA, AMD, and Intel, were lower. I'm Nathan Bove of the SOA Financial Group. 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
4: All righty, Nathan, we will indeed. Number of reports this morning. The feds are now investigating E. Jean Carroll. Allegations that she committed perjury during her civil lawsuit against the prison, and critics are claiming more retribution. WPRO News time is 7:03. It's time again for WPRO Sports. Well, it took Jaron Duran more than 2 months to get his average above the Mendoza line. The Red Sox and Braves game two of a three-game series.
9: And there's a drive.
10: Oh, no.
9: That one driven. That one is out of here.
4: Game was on Nesson last night. Jaron Duran, 4-for-4. He had his 8th home run of the season. Red Sox shut out the Braves, 8-0. Chris Sale has the ball this afternoon. That's the series finale for the Red Sox against Atlanta. The Yankees have now won 14 straight games over the Royals. Gerrit Cole struck out 10. He allowed no runs. 7-0 shutout in Kansas City. On the ice, the Canes have moved within a win of the Stanley Cup final. It was a 4-0 shutout. The Habs up there in Montreal. As Tom just mentioned, the World Cup blues continue, where the Attorneys General of New New York and New Jersey now investigating the ticketing pricing and the tactics of FIFA. Double the Pira News Time is 7:04.
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10: 195 eastbound, pretty sluggish between the highway and the Washington Bridge. Westbound, you've got moderate to heavy volume past Broadway. Not a major backup yet in that direction. 95 southbound under the speed limit after Smithfield Avenue, heading towards the 610 connector. 95 northbound, busy but moving in and out of the capital city. 610 inbound, slow going, pretty much start to finish. I'm Robin Murphy with your right now traffic.
4: 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The WPRO AccuWeather forecast going to be cooler today with a mix of sun and clouds. We'll have widely scattered showers this afternoon. Temperatures being in the low 70s. We'll do it again for tomorrow after we dip to 54 tonight. It's going to turn cooler and breezy. First part of the weekend, temperatures may not get out of the mid-50s on Saturday. It looks like they'll struggle back to around 70 degrees, our high temperature coming up on Sunday. I'm Bill Haberman, WPRO News. 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
22: We've talked a lot about measles over the past year, but mumps has largely flown under the radar, even though it's been making a bit of a comeback as well. That's because fewer people are getting the MMR vaccine, which stands for measles, mumps, and rubella. The vaccine's been around for decades. It is effective. It is safe. What makes mumps outbreaks difficult to contain is that symptoms usually don't appear for 2 to 3 weeks after someone's been exposed. And that can make it hard to pin down where that exposure took place. And someone who is infected can transmit the virus to someone else before they are symptomatic. If you get sick, which could manifest like a run-of-the-mill respiratory virus or the telltale swelling of your cheeks and jaw, all you can really do at that point is to treat the symptoms and also isolate yourself so you don't infect anyone else. I'm Dr. Sanjay Gupta, helping you live a better life.
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25: One moment. We're really trying to hear your story. Everyone's hearing what police are saying.
1: Nice try, John. Yeah. So that's down in Coventry, where prosecutors are alleging Ken Morocco sexually abused children over the course of several years, including a 15-year-old girl known to him. Morocco faces 18 counts of child molestation, child porn, and sexual assault charges. Quinlan in for Valicenti today. The naughty person file. I usually hand over to Gene. Today I get to read the naughty person file, and we start with Ken Morocco, who again was in court. He was in Superior Court on Friday, so a week ago, with the state alleging that on the victim's phone, they found sexually explicit text messages and a video from Ken Morocco. Let's go to John Parrick again. John, just bang on the door. See what happens. Maybe he'll come out.
26: Are you home?
25: You're supposed to be, according to police.
0: The night team showing up to 64-year-old Ken Morocco's last listed address, working to hear his side.
25: You have one moment. We're really trying to hear your story. Everyone's hearing what police are saying.
2: Count 18, second-degree child molestation, sexual assault.
0: Morocco faces a long list of child molestation, child porn, and sexual assault charges. Last Friday, he appeared in Superior Court. He says he's innocent.
2: How do you wish to plead?
5: Not guilty, Your Honor.
0: But the state says otherwise. He's accused of sexually abusing kids over the course of several years, including a 15-year-old girl who he knew. The state alleges that on the victim's phone, they found sexually explicit text messages. There was a video, too.
2: Of the complaining witness, which the grand jury found to be child pornography.
1: So there you go. Morocco will be back in court on June 22nd, so we'll keep an eye on that case for you. Also finding out yesterday that the Providence Police Department has arrested a man in connection to a shooting that injured another person on Tuesday night. That shooting victim walked into Rhode Island Hospital with gunshot injuries, and the police later arrested 37-year-old Byron Perez. Let's keep going here. A man charged after vandalizing an American flag-themed crosswalk in East Providence, 32-year-old David Cafaro of Johnston, was arrested after he vandalized the newly painted American flag-themed crosswalk over the weekend. I never understand these vandal stories about people being so enraged, whether it be the pride flag in the middle of the street or the American flag. What makes, what, like, what goes in the thought process of saying, hey, I'm going to go over there and I'm going to screw this thing up? According to police, Cafaro pleaded nolo contendere, which meaning he accepted a conviction but did not admit guilt to the charge Wednesday. Apparently, Cafaro left two tire marks across the artwork just after it was painted in honor of Memorial Day. Just a weird thing to kind of just do, but hey, whatever. Sad story yesterday. A woman accused of hitting and killing a man on North Main Street in Providence back in 2023 was sentenced in court yesterday. She faced the family apologizing for her actions. Nonetheless, she was sentenced to 10 years, but will have to serve 3. License is going to be suspended for 3 years. Maddie Heimsch, wrap this up for me.
14: Pina pled no contest to the charge of leaving the scene of a deadly crash. The Lincoln woman was accused of hitting and killing Richardson on North Main Street in Providence in February of 2023. Police said Pina left the scene but surrendered to police days later. Now she'll serve 3 years in jail. The judge also suspended her license for 3 years and ordered her to pay a $5,000 fine, but the victim's family says it should have been more.
1: Yeah, Alicia Pina will spend the next 3 years in jail. Channel 10 caught up with the family outside of the courtroom yesterday.
23: Not enough times. You know, my brother's never going to be here again, never going to go fishing with him again, and I just feel like it's just not enough.
1: So there you go. So, sad story for the family, but Alicia Pina of Johnston will spend 3 years in jail after being sentenced to 10. So, I don't know how that works. But there you go. Let's continue on here. In Fall River, police need your help in finding a man who vandalized the memorial for Diamante Odom, who died from gun violence back in 2023. Apparently, according to police, 20-year-old William Acosta Abreu is accused of purposely smashing candles and destroying the memorial site. Apparently, this kid did it on social media, which is another thing. Anyways, Abreu was caught by police initially, but then ran. And now Fall River police need your help in finding him. Nellie Albernez remembers the shooting and just thinks this is a disgrace that that memorial was vandalized.
24: I mean, the kid was only 20, 21. He passed away on Mother's Day. I'll never forget that. Never. It was awful.
1: Sad story. And again, another story where, whether it be this crosswalk or the memorial, some people, for some reason, just get this inclination. I'm going to go destroy the memorial. I don't know if Abreu has any ties to Diamante Odom, but Now police are looking for Abreu. So if you have information, call Fall River Police. Let's go to New Bedford. Huh? How did you see this story last night? These teenagers that were caught breaking into cars. Two juveniles accused of attempting to steal a vehicle in New Bedford. Police were able to catch up with the kids and listen to the way that these kids respond when police try to arrest them.
5: Sit.
6: No.
5: Yes.
6: No.
5: Sit down.
6: I'm sitting, bro.
5: Sit down.
6: Chill.
5: Sit down. You're going to get tased.
6: Bro.
5: I'm telling you right now.
1: Chill, bro. Don't tase me, bro. That's a throwback. Linger longer. Yeah. So, quote, during the encounter, one of the juveniles was observed reaching toward his waistband. Officer Almeida drew his department-issued taser and detained both individuals until additional units arrived on the scene, the New Bedford police said in a statement. A gun was found, along with a tool used to break into cars.
5: Do not move. Take your hands out of your pockets. Take your hands out of your pockets. Sit on those steps, both of you.
6: Oh.
7: A New Bedford police officer commands two juveniles near Court and Reed Streets to sit down Tuesday night around 9 o'clock.
5: We're not even resisting.
6: Sit down. Sit down.
5: Wait, I got asthma.
7: The officer was able to detain both juveniles until backup arrived.
5: Oh. Sit on the steps. You're going to get tased.
6: For what?
7: Police say they smashed the window of a Kia, damaged the steering column, and attempted to steal it but ran off, blatantly ignoring commands until they're eventually cuffed.
5: Yeah. Find out about it. That's fine.
6: That got in your nerves, huh?
5: No, I didn't.
7: And taken into custody. And while patting them down, officers found a loaded 9mm handgun with four rounds of ammunition in one juvenile's waistband.
1: So obviously, since they're juveniles, we don't know their names. They're under the age of 18. But according to police, these two juveniles were transported to the Brockton Detention Center, which, by the way, Brockton, you're in the news as well this morning. Yeah. So we talk about juveniles getting in some trouble. How about two teens? Yeah, yesterday, you had a couple of teens get stabbed up in Brockton. Teens are going to be okay. Here's more from Channel 10.
7: The investigation started around 7:30 Wednesday evening, where police found two 19-year-olds stabbed near this black Cadillac from AOT Global, a limousine service based in Coventry, Rhode Island. The quick escalation of the fight shocked neighbors.
8: When the officer knocked on my door and asked about, you know, the stabbing and everything, I'm like, what's stabbing? I just remember two kids rolling around on the park floor. That was it. To me, that's a normal thing I see all the time.
7: Both male victims were taken to Boston hospitals, with neighbors both on and off camera saying they continue to deal with rowdy crowds assembling in the park.
1: Yeah, so those teens going to be okay, according to NBC Boston. So vandals, stabbings, car break-ins, a shooting in Providence, and how about this? You're up inside the that TD Garden area. Watch out, bullets flying over there as well.
9: Now, it was back in March.

0: by about 30% of the complement that we had just 8 to 10 weeks ago.
1: So that's Channel 5 up in Boston. Oh, man. I'm getting a headache from all of this bad news this morning. Just stay inside today, okay? Just stay inside today. It's not like you're going to get any good news on the war. At least the Dow's not down too bad. It's just down at 79 points right now, so kind of flat. NASDAQ down 139. I'll give you the business report in a minute. But speaking of business, we have FIFA business to get to, which is the report you started to hear before I realized I screwed up. So speaking of screw-ups, FIFA has still not approved all of the licenses for these watch parties in Massachusetts. Now, by all accounts, we're all set up here in Rhode Island. But in Massachusetts, it seems like there is a lot of issues still trying to get approved for watch parties across the Commonwealth. Boston's good. How about the rest of the area?
2: Now, it was back in March that the state awarded $10 million in grants to 17 community organizations to host viewing events. Those watch parties are dependent on FIFA granting licenses for public broadcasts. State officials say 6 organizations have received licenses as of yesterday. That includes the cities of Boston, Worcester, and Cambridge, the town of Lexington, the Massachusetts Youth Soccer Association, and the Metro West Tourism and Visitors Bureau. But 10 other communities, they are still waiting for approval, creating uncertainty around planned events. We're told FIFA is continuing to process applications and send notifications this week, and the list of approved sites is expected to grow.
1: I know Chelsea's one of them. The state allocates all of this money for these watch parties, and could you imagine if you're one of these cities and towns that doesn't get it? Oh, it could be disastrous. I'm telling you, I'm promising you, the stories that we're going to have after this World Cup will last decades in this area. The Scots are going to give us a great time, at least, all right? You see a guy in a kilt, take a picture with him, okay? He might be on the news. Who knows? So, there you go. World Cup watch parties uncertain up in the Commonwealth and down in the New York, New Jersey area. Well, you have the attorney generals from both of those states going after the Football Federation for these high ticket prices and maybe scamming people on where they're sitting. Here's more from Channel 2 New York.
3: As people all over the world battle for a chance to attend one of the games, the attorneys general of New York and New Jersey announcing a joint investigation into FIFA World Cup ticket sales in response to reports of soaring ticket prices and fans not receiving seats as advertised.
4: If in fact they have violated the law, if they've engaged in deceptive business practices, we are looking for, you know, some reimbursement to consumers.
3: Another part of the dual state-led investigation claims that purchasers were given seats in different zones than what they were originally paid for.
1: Okay, so some of you just going to stay inside today, not spend any money. Might be the right call. It is beautiful out, though, for now. Might get a little cloudy later. I don't know how it's going to do that. It's gorgeous out this morning. I left my house this morning. It was like 74 degrees. Anyways, temperatures are supposed to drop today. Speaking of business, let's get you rounded up with the business report out of New York.
5: From ABC News, Wall Street Now. Stock futures slipped overnight, but that followed a day in which all three major averages scored new record highs. The Dow Jones rose 183 points Wednesday to close at 50,644. The Standard & Poor's and NASDAQ Composite each added less than 0.1%. Federal health officials say that around 8% of Americans went without health insurance last year, on par with recent years. But industry experts say that may rise as Trump administration changes to Medicaid and the Affordable Care Act take hold. There's more controversy involving prediction markets. Federal prosecutors have charged a Google employee with fraud, alleging that information security engineer Michelle Spagnuolo made over $1 million in bets on Polymarket that singer David would be Google's most searched person in 2025. Prosecutors say Spagnuolo used confidential year-end search data and already knew the answer when he placed his bets. Jim Ryan, ABC News.
1: 7:22 when we come on back, camera drama. Down in Connecticut, whether it be at a Home Depot in Lowe's or out on the highways, you're being watched. Back with more after this. Quinlan in for Val Senti.
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7: 195 eastbound, slow moving between 95 and the Washington Bridge. Westbound, mostly under the speed limit.

0: through East Providence heading towards the bridge. Both sides of 95 got to watch for backup, hopping onto 195 East and 95 southbound, mostly under the speed limit from the Pawtucket S curves into downtown. And northbound is slow around the Thurber's Avenue curve. 138 westbound backed up, getting through the work on the Jamestown Bridge. I'm Robin Murphy with your Right Now traffic.
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2: Times of sun and clouds today. It'll be cooler than yesterday. A shower or two this afternoon and early this evening. Our high 73. Fair skies later tonight, though 49 to 53. Intervals of clouds and sun tomorrow. Breezy in the afternoon with a late day shower possible. Tomorrow's high 73. With WPRO's...
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14: Have you ever noticed that you mostly breathe through one nostril at a time? Even when you're not sick, even when your allergies aren't bothering you, the body actually switches the dominant nostril as frequently as every 2 hours while we're awake. That's according to Adam Taylor, an anatomy professor at Lancaster University in the UK. This alternating cycle is automatic. It's regulated subconsciously by the hypothalamus in the brain, he said. Your body does this to give each nostril a chance to rest and repair so they don't get too dried out, which could make it easier for pathogens and inflammation to cause damage. Now, Taylor also said studies suggest the left nostril may be more dominant, and when the right nostril is dominant, the body is in a more alert or even stressed state. Who knew? Pretty fascinating stuff. I'm Dr. Sanjay Gupta, helping you live a better life.
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1: All right. 727 coming up on 730. Is for Bill Haberman's headlines. We told you the story about a couple weeks ago where down in Connecticut, they have all these cameras at Home Depot and Lowe's to prevent theft and other nefarious activity happening in and around the stores. But lawmakers in Connecticut kind of worried about where all of this camera footage is going. It's not going to Uncle Donald, right?
2: Democratic lawmakers are seeking answers from Lowe's and Home Depot about automated license plate readers at locations across Connecticut. This technology sparking privacy concerns from some state officials and residents. In a statement, Home Depot saying in part, these cameras are used solely as a security measure to prevent theft and protect the safety of our customers and associates in our stores. We do not grant access to our license plate readers to federal law enforcement. Lowe's Home Improvement says ALPRs can be found at some locations near parking areas. The chain says the cameras are used for security and to prevent theft and fraud.
1: Thanks to Channel 8 for that. Also from Channel 8 this morning, Bill, if you're driving through places like East Lyme, Connecticut.
3: Yeah, they got the speed cameras on the highways.
1: They got the speed cameras on the highways
3: now.
1: Slow
3: down.
1: Got a little warning period, and then if you do it again, guess what?
3: Yeah.
1: Boom. We're coming for your pockets.
4: Good morning to you. So those cameras on Connecticut highways, those are going live on June 1st, so next week, Monday. Then we're going to have a warning period for about a month or so. But after that warning period ends on July 6th, that is when Connecticut motorists will start to get fines and citations in the mail. After that July 6th date, your first offense will still be a formal warning. Your second offense will be a $75 ticket if you are speeding but going less than 85 miles per hour. If you are traveling over 85 miles per hour, you will get that $75 ticket right away.
1: I have no problem with that. You know,
3: slow down, going
1: just
3: to New
1: slow
3: York.
1: Down.
3: Yeah, slow down.
1: This region of the country has the worst drivers. I'm convinced of it. Between Massachusetts, Connecticut, Rhode Island, all terrible. All terrible. Let's see. 529 next week, Tom, you'll be spotted on the Brazilian hardwood bridge yelling, Gene, I miss you. Come back.
3: Don't jump, Tom.
1: Don't yell. Well, I've thought.
3: It's not a long fall there, though. So.
1: Yeah. Don't give me a balloon string, okay? Listen, the show that we have is great. Mm-hmm. I love the formula. I'm happy he gives me it when he goes away. Coming back after this, Harry Kazianis, the latest on Iran, Cuba, and what's happening with DHS in these airports. Back with more after this. Good morning, Bill.
3: Tom, they call them pied-à-terre. I believe that's the pronunciation. This is the WPR News at 7:30. Multi-million-dollar second homes in the city. The legislature in Albany has approved a special plan to tax second homes in New York worth $5 million and more. They say it would raise $500 million to fund Zohra Mamdani's affordability agenda. Speaking of such, here at home on Tariff's program Wednesday, had Lori White on of the Chamber of Commerce telling us they need to pull the plug on plans for the millionaire's tax here in Rhode Island.
5: We have a $230 million surplus for this fiscal year. So the question is, why are our elected officials imposing a tax hike on any Rhode Islander?
3: When progressives called a news conference today, they'll make new calls for the millionaire's tax. Has, by the way, they posted a notice, budget consideration is scheduled for tomorrow. Don Lemon asking the release of grand jury transcripts in Minnesota. That's the case. He faces charges connection to that church protest at Minneapolis. In WPR Sports, Mike Vrabel says his family football balance is really good as OTAs get underway in Foxborough and Cranston. LaSalle's Drew McLeod and Moses Brown's Adriana Eaton repeating as the state high school golf champions. WPR News Time, 7:31.
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7: 95 northbound after exit 21. Reports of an incident in that area, and it is pretty heavy from before exit 21 heading up towards Route 2. It loosens up, though, before you hit Route 2. 95 northbound also mostly under the speed limit after the Jefferson Boulevard on-ramp heading up into the city. Southbound, heavy volume, handful of slowdowns between the Pawtucket S curves and downtown. 195 eastbound slow from 95 to the Washington Bridge. Westbound slow before the East Shore Expressway overpass heading out past Broadway. I'm Robin Murphy with your Right Now Traffic.
3: All right, Robin, next up from the Yard Guard by Seascape Weather Center, the WPRO AccuWeather forecast. Nice start with a mix of sun and clouds today. Chance of a scattered shower in the low 70s today. Do it again tomorrow. 50 tonight. Maybe the mid-50s on Saturday.
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1: Colleague of mine was telling me the other day about how their Instagram feed is filled with videos, most of them kind of funny, about how grandparents and friends tend to bulldoze new parents out of the way to get to see their baby. Now, as a dad of three daughters, I know how life really does become all about them the moment those kids are born. But I also know parents are still people, too, who need their own attention beyond being mom or dad. And moms, in particular in those early years, can feel especially invisible in the eyes of other people. So what can you do to stop contributing to what is known as maternal invisibility? Women we spoke to said these two things were the most helpful. When people stopped to ask how they could best support them, number one, or when they took the initiative to handle certain tasks that obviously needed to be done. I'm Dr. Sanjay Gupta, helping you live a better life.
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23: The strait's going to be open to everybody.
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23: 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We're going to watch over it. We'll watch over it.
25: Cuba's in a lot of trouble because, unfortunately for them, it's run by a bunch of incompetent communists.
26: Were you horrified as you saw it unfold?
27: I wasn't horrified, I was frightened, because I had never, ever seen Joe like that before or since. 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
26: Or since.
27: Yes. Orson's.
26: You've never seen him like
27: never.
26: That?
27: Never.
26: No. What happened?
27: I don't know what happened. I mean, when as I watched it, I thought, oh my God, he's having a stroke.
2: Tell me lies, tell me sweet little lies.
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1: Well, that's a bombshell, huh? Yeah, not really, if you've been paying attention. Yeah, Jill Biden's got a new book coming out, A View from the East Wing, a Jill Biden memoir. She talked to CBS News. Sets the table up nicely for my guest right now, Harry Kazianis, the president and editor-in-chief at 1945, 1945.com, on Twitter at 19_40_5. Spell it out. There you go. Harry, good morning, sir. How are you?
4: Good morning, buddy.
1: All right, let's start from the beginning. Iran, so we have a deal. We don't have a deal. I'm in. I'm out. I'm in. I'm out. We have a memorandum of understanding. We don't have a memorandum of understanding. The confusion continues. The stock market doesn't seem to care, which is a completely different story, which is just amazing when you watch this thing. But where are we? We had strikes last night from both Iran and the United States. Iran was apparently shooting off some drones. The U.S. responded. Trump doesn't seem to be too worried about this thing. Is it ending soon? Because he sounds like it's ending soon. Or is he just trying to cope?
4: Yeah, I think he's trying to cope. I think he has opened a Pandora's box in terms of the Strait of Hormuz that he didn't think he was the opening. I think he did. Nobody really, in my opinion at least, nobody really briefed him, explained to him what happened if he attacked Iran and that they would use the Strait of Hormuz as the ultimate leverage point. And I'm going to be honest with you, we're on the abyss on this whole thing, and people, I don't think, understand of what's coming. The only reason right now we don't have $6, $7, $8 a gallon gas is because we're draining down the Strategic Petroleum Reserve. That's down in Louisiana. That's down in Texas. That was built for a national emergency. The problem is that within a few weeks, maybe a few months, depending on how much is drained out, how fast it's drained out, we're going to have a massive oil shortage in this country. And that doesn't mean we're going to run out of oil, but there's a lot of people who are listening who remember those big gas lines in the 1970s that my parents and grandparents told me about. That's where we could end up. And I'm not trying to make this a bigger deal than what it is. I'm not trying to fearmonger here. I'm not trying to get anybody scared in Rhode Island. I'm just trying to say that if we don't get a deal, honestly, within the next couple of days, this country and huge sections of the world, like Pakistan, for example, they're going to run out of oil in days. Parts of Asia are going to run out of oil in days. This is no joke what Donald Trump has unleashed. And I don't care if you're the most fervent Donald Trump supporter. I think we can all recognize that this is a mistake. And we're way past the point worrying about Iran getting a nuclear weapon. That's a worry for 5, 10, 15, 20 years down the road. That this is about jobs, inflation, and oil now. And we are on the abyss. So I hope everybody enjoyed the Memorial Day. I would encourage everybody to watch the news very closely because this could get really bad really fast.
1: How soon until we reach that $5 a gallon gas for regular?
4: I think we could be there in the next few weeks. I mean, it all depends on the numbers and how fast we draw down that Strategic Petroleum Reserve, because we can't draw it down to nothing. That's the thing. In order to keep the structure of it, different engineers have told me that we can only draw it down to maybe like 25% of what's in there. And I've heard different estimates, so I don't want to be firm on that, but we don't have a lot of time. We never built that reserve up because, remember, during the Biden years, we drew it down during the beginning of the Ukraine war to keep prices somewhat stable. Remember when they spiked during the beginning of the Ukraine war? We never really recovered the reserve from that point. Now Donald Trump is starting to draw it down to try to give us this artificial cushion on oil prices. This is the only reason oil is at like $150, $160 a barrel. But let me tell you, folks, that's where it's going and beyond if we don't solve this soon. And that doesn't even take into account the weeks and months that it's going to take to get all that oil out of the Strait of Hormuz and into refineries and into gas stations. It just doesn't go overnight. Tankers go at 10, 15 knots. It's going to take a very long time for them to march out of the Strait of Hormuz and get to all the refineries all over the world. So Donald Trump's got to move on this fast. And I don't see an obvious solution because both sides don't want to budge.
1: If you want to text into Harry, 438-9776, I'll read your text messages as we talk with Harry Kazianis, again, the editor-in-chief of 1945.com, also a good Rhode Islander from Cranston here. Talk to me about who we're dealing with, okay? Because, you know, we've killed the Ayatollah. Trump said yesterday we killed the first regime, we killed the second regime, now we're on to the third regime. Who are they? And, it, you know, the way you're laying it out, it sounds like they have the upper hand.
4: Because, you know, they have the upper hand because they have a very, very narrow geographic advantage that we can't necessarily negate. I mean, look, we can have all the aircraft carriers in the world, missile defenses, every sort of weapon that, that costs $1 trillion a year that this nation spends. The problem is that you're trying to beat a market psychology of fear. How do you get Lloyd's of London and insurance companies who cover these massive $100 million tankers that are going to go through the strait and take a risk? Because keep in mind, all you have to do is destroy or damage one tanker and it leaks millions of gallons of oil into the Gulf. And now you've closed the Strait of Hormuz for large periods of time while they have to do cleanup operations, or sink a couple of them, and the shipping lanes are so narrow that you close the strait. So you're literally battling a psychology of fear. And we have to keep in mind, it doesn't take a lot to sink a tanker. If you just get a couple drones that are worth a few $1,000s each, which are more than the Iranians' capabilities of building. I mean, they have underground drone facilities that they're using to build these things that our Tomahawks and long-range missiles can't get to very easily. That's the problem. So the only solution is, to be honest with you, is you invade all the islands around the strait, and you invade into maybe a few hundred miles into Iran to build a sort of a buffer. So missiles and drones would have to come in from long range to get to the strait. But even that would be nearly impossible, because their drones and missiles are very long range, and you might not be able to go that far into Iran to build that buffer out. Plus, you're talking an occupation that looks indefinite. So there's no immediate solutions. And then you had asked about, you know, who are we dealing with? Well, we're dealing with two different players here. We're dealing with the IRGC, which is the military wing that controls large chunks of the country. They have their own agenda. And then you're dealing with the theocracy and the government, who has their own agenda. So this is such a multi-layered problem and truly a Pandora's box that Trump has opened up. And I don't think him, Marco Rubio, and nobody really has a good solution for. I think where we might end up being, to be honest with you, is that we come up with some weird way to allow the Iranians to extract some sort of toll from people, which will be highly embarrassing in the United States, and they make some sort of vague promise not to develop nuclear weapons. I think that might be the only way out of this, to be honest with you.
1: People are saying you're fear-mongering. Now, for the audience that is not familiar with you in this time slot, I've had you on between 9 and noon and 12 and 3. Listen, you voted for Trump, and you've talked about voting as a Republican for Trump. Explain why you're just not fear-mongering and you're coming at this from a geopolitical point of view.
4: Simple. I have eyes and I have common sense, and I see gas prices going back up again. I look at the numbers of inflation going back up again. I go to live down in Florida now, but I go to my local Publix in Winn-Dixie. I see salad at $6 for a bag of lettuce. Yeah. I see coffee for Dunkin' Donuts for a 12-pack of K-Cups is $13, $14 at regular price. I mean, let's have eyes and ears. Let's take down the political rhetoric for a second and just talk about the realities. You can be, again, the most ardent Trump supporter, and I voted for this man multiple times. I've advised people in his administration. I think there was a shock that everybody thought the Iranians would just bow down to American power and this thing would be over. We don't seem to learn from history over and over again that you can't just regime change countries or try to regime change countries and not think there's going to be consequences. You know, your enemy in any war has a vote too. And I just think we forget about these things. It doesn't mean we're weak. It doesn't mean we're isolationist. It just means for some reason, we just think that we have this unlimited power, and we don't.
1: Let's move on from Iran to Cuba. Marco Rubio, you heard there in the open talking about Cuba's a failing nation right now, calls them a national security threat during the cabinet meeting yesterday. Probably after this Iran excursion, as Trump likes to call it, probably a bad idea to go right from Iran to Cuba.
4: I think it would be the stupidest move ever. Look, let's be very frank about Cuba. If anybody is interested about Cuba, there has been some amazing research done over the last couple of years by YouTubers who have gotten into Cuba and documented the poverty and the absolute hopelessness of the Cuban people. You go into Havana and you think a lot of it might have been rebuilt by Canadians and others who invested in the country over the last couple of years and built out hotels and resorts. There's a small chunk of that, but the rest of the country, there's no words to describe it. The amount of poverty and hopelessness is something I've never seen. It looks worse than a third world country. Havana has large sections of where the garbage isn't even picked up anymore, and there are mounds of trash. So what does that mean geopolitically? Let's be honest. Cuba is no threat to the United States. The only threat it is to the United States is another boat migration. That is about as horrible as it is. And look, I know there's a lot of people who say, well, you know, Cuba should become part of the United States because of the deep cultural, you know, ties between us, that, you know, there should be, you know, a democracy in Cuba. I would love to see a democracy in Cuba. But again, this is one of those things when you try to force history, when you try to do these wars of regime change, they keep blowing up in our face over and over again. And this is why the country is $39
1: billion. It didn't hurt them with Venezuela, to be fair. Just to push back a little bit, it hasn't hurt the United States with Venezuela.
4: Sure. Well, I think in a lot of respects we got lucky. That raid could have gone disastrously bad. I think the Venezuelan military was completely incompetent. I think we had extremely good intelligence of where Maduro was and fought tracking his movements for a very long period of time. Seems like our special forces operators were very dialed into the exact mission of where they could get, you know, the leader of Venezuela. When it comes to Cuba, it seems like we'd go after Raul Castro, who's 94 years old and isn't the leader of Cuba anymore. So you're not really decapitating the government. You're taking down a figurehead who did order an awful thing. I mean, that this is, he, you know, he killed American pilots that were trying to bring, you know, I think it was like democracy pamphlets and other things into the island to try and spur some sort of revolution. But it isn't the same thing, unfortunately. And I don't think Cuba has any military power anyway. I think we've got a lot bigger problems. And I think if Trump was smart, Cuba would be the last thing on his mind, to be honest with you. There are a lot bigger fish out there, ending the Ukraine war, trying to figure out what to do with North Korea. I think those are bigger things than the Cuba, quote unquote, problem.
1: All right, last one. This will get people back on your side. We saw Jill Biden yesterday on with CBS. She did an exclusive as she's getting ready to do her book tour, A View from the East Wing, the Jill Biden memoir, which is out next week, where now she goes from in 2024 saying how great Joe did after the debate with Trump, where we all knew he didn't do great, to now saying she thought he was having a stroke up on the debate stage. I mean, the flip-flop here is unbelievable. And all these Democrats that said how great Joe was, I mean, they should be ashamed of themselves. Honestly, it's an embarrassment.
4: It's beyond an embarrassment. I'll never forget watching that debate and thinking to myself, yep, Donald Trump's president now. This is over. But to be honest with you, though, when I used to live in D.C., I interacted a little bit with Joe Biden. I can't say he was a close friend or source or anything like that. But I had been invited to a few different White House events where different, you know, heads of state or the equivalent of secretaries of state would come into the State Department, and I would be lucky to be invited, and I got to interact with them a little bit. It was very clear that the Joe Biden of 2016 was not the Joe Biden of 2008 or 2000. You could tell a lot of times he struggled through his speech even back then. He would forget the names of different dignitaries and people he was working with. And he would sort of smile and wink through it. And everybody sort of knew that there was some sort of decline there. But nobody ever thought that he would run for president in 2020, at least political insiders in the Democratic Party that I knew, you know, back then. To be honest with you, I think just a unique set of circumstances. People were upset with Donald Trump and how he handled a lot of different things. And, you know, the pandemic was roaring, and I think people wanted to change, and that's how he got into office. I think if there had never been a pandemic, I don't think Joe Biden would have ever won anyway, and we never would have had this disaster.
1: All right, Harry Kazianis, if you want to yell at him on Twitter, go do that. At Gracian Formula, Grecian Formula. And definitely check out the website, 1945.com, for more of a deeper perspective on what's happening with the Iran war and everything else geopolitically. Harry, we'll talk soon, all right?
4: Thanks, buddy.
1: All right, 438-9776, 1-800-321-WPRO. Wow, you people have not been too happy with Harry. Is he the new Wendy? He could be our new Wendy, you know? You have that Tuesday spot open.
5: Good morning.
1: Yeah. I'm kind of with him. I mean, it's just, it doesn't feel like there's a way out with Iran. You know? Oh, good. Gas prices are down a little bit. Yeah. Let's see what happens in a couple of weeks, the longer this drags out. We were below 90 bucks yesterday on oil. We're back above 90. Okay? It takes one bad day for it to climb back up over 100. So
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17: A better life with Dr. Sanjay Gupta.
5: We've talked a lot about measles over the past year, but mumps has largely flown under the radar, even though it's been making a bit of a comeback as well. That's because fewer people are getting the MMR vaccine, which stands for measles, mumps, and rubella. The vaccine's been around for decades. It is effective. It is safe. What makes mumps outbreaks difficult to contain is that symptoms usually don't appear for 2 to 3 weeks after someone's been exposed. And that can make it hard to pin down where that exposure took place. And someone who is infected can transmit the virus to someone else before they are symptomatic. If you get sick, which could manifest like a run-of-the-mill respiratory virus or the telltale swelling of your cheeks and jaw, all you can really do at that point is to treat the symptoms and also isolate yourself so you don't infect anyone else. I'm Dr. Sanjay Gupta, helping you live a better life.
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12: 195 westbound, stop and go now from exit 1 in Seekonk all the way through East Providence. Eastbound is bumper to bumper from 95 to the Washington Bridge. 95 northbound, a slow ride from just after 37, pretty much all the way up into the city. Southbound is under the speed limit from the Pawtucket S curves all the way down to 195. It's a heavy ride too. Southbound before 117 down towards Route 4. 295 northbound slows down before the Douglas Pike. Southbound is pretty heavy. Past Route 6 towards the landfill. I'm Robin Murphy with your right now traffic.
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13: Times of sun and clouds today. It'll be cooler than yesterday. A shower or two this afternoon and early this evening. Our high 73. Fair skies later tonight, though 49 to 53. Intervals of clouds and sun tomorrow. Breezy in the afternoon with a late day shower possible. Tomorrow's high 73. With WPRO's exclusive act.
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5: Making sure your kids get enough sleep. It's one of the most important things you can do for them as a parent, and yet it's often overlooked. Not only does sleep in the early years set the stage for mental and physical health, it also creates the foundation for how one sleeps later in life. That's according to the National Sleep Foundation. Now, that organization recommends 14 to 17 hours a night for newborns, 12 to 15 for infants, 11 to 14 for toddlers, 10 to 13 for preschoolers, and 9 to 11 for school-aged children. When it's age appropriate, start by talking to your kids about why sleep is important. It helps their body grow, helps their brains learn, helps their mood stay steady. Don't underestimate the importance of a routine. You can even narrate what you're doing step by step to help them along the way. I'm Dr. Sanjay Gupta, helping you live a better life.
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1: All right, Quinlan in for Valisanti for the next couple of days. Ashley Kale's Bill in tomorrow with me.
20: Oh, that's great.
1: That's
20: one of many guests you should have.
1: I don't think the Cole Solis is coming in anytime soon. All right, listen. I don't know what to tell you. You don't like the news that's coming out on Iran. It's bad right now, all right? Find me an exit strategy. Maybe I should read some of these text messages after this. I think, you know what? A lot of people just don't like the criticism. They just don't want to hear Trump's doing something bad.
21: M-O-O-K, mook!
1: Maybe. All right, 8 o'clock. Let's get your reset at the top of the hour here. Bill Habern's got your headlines.
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22: 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It is 8 o'clock.
23: They're negotiating on fumes. We'll see what happens. Maybe we have to go back and finish it. Maybe we don't.
22: As President Trump of the White House before word of fresh new defensive strikes aimed at Iran. That's what they call them, defensive threats from the Iranians that they're going to hit back. Here's the chef's girl with the roundup, ABC's Sophie Flay.
24: Growing concern the war in Iran could be ramping up. The U.S., for the second time this week, has launched attacks in southern Iran, targeting what officials say is a military site that was posing a threat to U.S. forces and shooting down four Iranian attack drones near the Strait of Hormuz. Hours later, the military of nearby Kuwait said it was responding to missile and drone attacks. The apparent escalation in the region threatens to undermine peace talks.
22: And again, that is ABC's Sophie Flay reporting this morning. Here at home, the governor's launched his first ad aimed at the corporate record of his challenger and one-time CVS executive Helena Venano Folks.
25: Healthcare executive Helena Folks never cared about your health. Folks raise the price of insulin.
22: Folks' campaign calls the ad a direct attack on CVS, which, as we all know, based in Woonsocket, and also a cynical smear of the Venano Folks campaign. It's word of another night of clashes between the feds and protesters outside that ICE detention facility. This is the one down there in New Jersey. It's all started with word of a hunger strike this past weekend.
26: Much of the chaos caught on video as demonstrators posted barriers outside of the facility, using their bodies to block federal vehicles from exiting the grounds that they believe might be used for the transfer of detainees out of the center. Protesters were told to move back by federal officers as a ton of pepper spray was in the air and batons in hand.
22: This reporter, Phil Tate, again, just outside of New York, in Newark, across southern New England. New calls on Cape Cod for resumption of regular tea service. They say it would get thousands of people off the roads and bridges to the Cape. Right now, the MBTA only runs commuter trains to Hyannis on summer weekends. That is the Cape Flyer service. Finally, Jill Biden now telling CVS that she feared that her husband was having a stroke. This was during the infamous debate performance that ended his reelection campaign.
0: I was frightened because I had never ever seen Joe like that before or since.
22: Jill Biden, the former first lady, speaking to CBS. WPR News time is 8:03. It's time again for WPRO Sports. The Canes have moved within a win of the Stanley Cup final. Carolina going on a 3-goal run late in the first period up there in Montreal.
2: Here's Blake with Stan Colvin. Score! 3-0 Carolina! And Stan Colvin on the feed from Blake.
22: The game is on TNT. 4-0. You could have heard a pin drop at the Bell Center. 4-0 game for a shutout of the Habs. Carolina's 10-1 in the playoffs. In Boston, the Red Sox snap a 5-game skid with an 8-0 shutout of the Braves. At the Cranston Country Club, a repeat state high school golf title for LaSalle's Drew McLeod.
4: Felt pretty good to get it done there. Obviously 2 years in a row. Means a lot. I had a lot of support, just not only like from spectators and fans, in my groups, everyone was super supportive and just pushing for me, so that was very good.
22: He was on Channel 12 after day two with the Cranston Country Club. Moses Brown's Adriana Eaton, the winner of the girls' state high school golf title. LaSalle, the winner of the team competition. WPR News time is 8:04.
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6: 195 westbound, stop and go now from exit 1 in Seekonk all the way through East Providence. Eastbound is bumper to bumper from 95 to the Washington Bridge. 95 northbound, a slow ride from just after 37, pretty much all the way up into the city. Southbound is under the speed limit from the Pawtucket S curves all the way down to 195. It's a heavy ride too. Southbound before 117 down towards Route 4. 295 northbound slows down before the Douglas Pike. Southbound is pretty heavy. Past Route 6 towards the landfill. I'm Robin Murphy with your right now traffic.
22: 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The WPRO AccuWeather forecast. Nice start to the day. Mix of sun and clouds. It'll be cooler today as we hold in the low 70s. We'll do it again tomorrow. A chance of a shower this afternoon. 50 tonight. It's going to be chilly.
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17: A better life with Dr. Sanjay Gupta.
5: If you are struggling with substance abuse, alcohol, pills, whatever it may be, first of all, it's nothing to be ashamed of. We know addiction is a brain disease, and we also know getting into recovery can be tough. Also, in case this helps, I want to tell you about a new study out of Harvard School of Public Health, which found that spiritual belief, the idea of a steady religious practice, had a protective effect from addiction. Experts we talked to told us there were probably a few reasons why this might be the case. Number one, excessive drug and alcohol use would not be the norm in a religious community, and people want to fit in. Two, a belief in a higher power provides people with hope and solace. Great foils for addiction. And three, and I think there's some merit to this, regular attendance in a faith community also provides connection. Just like in AA, camaraderie and social support is often what you need. I'm Dr. Sanjay Gupta, helping you live a better life.
9: Colonel Bobby Massey, throw the mats in. Thank you.
10: First five-seater.
9: First five seater.
10: Yeah.
11: It's electric.
1: There you go. How you doing, Pope Leo? Pope might be electric, electrifying the Pope Mobile in the future. Who knows? He was out on the Pope Mobile yesterday. Wave to a Knicks fan. We'll talk about the Knicks in a couple of minutes. But yeah, the muckety mucks over at Ferrari brought over the new electric Ferrari. So Ferrari getting the electric game. And if you got, you know, $600,000 laying around, you too can be the owner of an EV Ferrari. David Wade, right?
12: The company unveiled its first ever electric car called the Luce. The five-seater has four electric engines, all-wheel drive, and advanced drivetrain. Ferrari says the vehicle, which should be available later in the year, has a range of more than 300 miles. And, Courtney, it only costs $640,000.
1: We were just talking about oil prices before with Harry. Hey, listen, some of you in this audience can afford one of these EV Ferraris, so go out and get one for yourself. Why not? I'll tell you what, if it wasn't political, a lot more of you people would have them. Once they build out the infrastructure for it, there's going to be more EVs on the roads. It's not a bad thing, okay? It's not about even saving the environment. They're just cool to drive, okay? I don't need to turn on the car with an ignition. It's nice. And guess what? I only pay $12 the most to fill my or to charge my car up right now. So but this is like $600,000, so... planes, trains, and automobiles. We're going to go in reverse. So that was the automobiles. How about the trains? Yeah. Down in Cape Cod, they'll mention this at the top of the hour here. They want year-round train service on the commuter rail down to Cape Cod. You can do it on the summers right now, really only during the weekends, and the state wants to expand that. And you know what? Probably not a bad idea with all the Bourne Bridge traffic that'll be coming this summer. And by the way, they're building a new one, so that's going to even add more to the traffic.
13: Rail service would remove thousands of cars off the road, reduce emissions, and provide critical transportation options.
14: A bipartisan group of lawmakers say Buzzards Bay hasn't had year-round service for decades, and it's time for that to change.
15: Well, to me, it makes sense to kind of restore that service that we've already had.
14: The Cape Flyer runs from South Station to Hyannis only during the summertime and only on weekends. The lawmakers want a year-round connection from Middleborough to Buzzards Bay, where tracks and platforms are already in place.
1: If you like the Cape, you don't like the drive, this might be for you. Let's see, automobiles, trains, how about the planes? I don't hear the people sing, but I hear the pilots singing. They were singing and protesting outside of TF Green International Airport yesterday. What pilots? Pilots for Breeze International Airways. Now, Breeze celebrated its fifth year anniversary yesterday, and the pilots were out on the picket line pretty much bemoaning the fact they've gone 5 years without a contract, so the length of the company's pretty much existence. So there was an informational picketing session yesterday. Alex Klug represents the pilots. What's happening in these negotiations, Alex?
16: We present a section, and then what they do is they cross out pretty much, you know, 70% of what we wrote and hand it over.
1: Breeze? Come on. You can't do that. So the pilots were out there on the picketing line yesterday. They want to see the company be successful, but they want a contract.
16: Put pressure on management to be like, okay, let's finish this. We are standing shoulder to shoulder, right, that we support each other. It shows management that we are united.
1: There you go. By the way, speaking of flights out of TF Green International Airport, we're expanding service to Cape Verde. Is that right, Dan Janik?
18: Starting June 5th, there will be round-trip flights on both Mondays and Fridays. Now, those will go into the airport at Praia. That same day, though, there will also be flights offered to the island of Sal. Those are only on Fridays, though, so some good destinations.
1: All right, so we're getting the international part of TF Green International to use. Will we be in some trouble, though, because Rhode Island's considered a sanctuary state? Well, according to the new head of the Department of Homeland Security, these cities that have these ICE detention centers that aren't working with DHS, you know, places like Los Angeles, Chicago, Philadelphia, Newark, New Jersey. They have these ICE detention facilities, and the lawmakers there aren't working with DHS. So what is DHS going to do? Well, according to Mark Wayne Mullen, who now runs DHS, taking over for Kristi Noem, a month and a half ago, now says that, yeah, you know what? These liberal lawmakers don't want to work with us. Screw me. Screw you. I'm taking away your international flights. What?
0: And I said, you know, if they're going to not allow us to go out and arrest the worst of the worst, and then when we call for assistance at the facilities, that the street, it belongs to the city. If it belonged to us, we would take care of it, but it belongs to the city, and they're barricading our employees from coming in and out of the facility, then why are we processing international flights into the airport there? And we are currently, which we're not initiating yet, but we're currently drawing up plans to say, listen, in these sanctuary cities where the local radical left Democrats aren't allowing us to do our job and enforce federal laws, then we shouldn't be processing international flights into their cities either, because they don't want us to enforce immigration, but they want us to process immigration at their facilities. Nothing about that makes sense to me.
1: So there you go. Homeland Security Secretary Mark Wayne Mullen says late Tuesday he is drawing up plans to end processing of international flights in left-leaning cities, pointing to protests outside of immigration detention centers. So you heard me lay it out. Los Angeles, Chicago, Philadelphia, San Francisco, and, drumroll please, Boston. So, maybe hint, hint. So we're trying to expand flights here at TF Green International Airport to all these lawmakers in the state. Yeah, we're doing well with the airport. Things are going really well there. Let's not screw it up and let's not lose our international flights, the few that we have. And, you know, maybe just stay quiet on this one. I will say this. We have not seen the scenes at the Wyatt Detention Center like we've seen in other parts of the country. So maybe that is a little bit of good news there. But there are clashes that are continuing with ICE. Yesterday, down in Newark, New Jersey, at that ICE detention facility there, there's a hunger strike going on. Which, by the way, now I was reminded by everybody this morning, Temple of the Dog. Great song, Hunger Strike. A hunger strike going on outside of the ICE detention facility down in Newark, New Jersey. These protesters get into it with the ICE officers. And what does that usually lead to? Clashes.
9: They need us. They need our community.
11: Protesters have taken a stand to be present until Delaney Hall is shut down, undeterred during stare downs against ICE agents outside the gates, where last night both sides clashed. Protesters determined to block vehicles that were allegedly relocating some detainees to other facilities. Protesters say in an effort to break the hunger strike. Senator Cory Booker somehow made it unseen past the afternoon gathering, joining Congressman Espiat inside Delaney Hall to see and speak to detainees, some who listed more than a dozen grievances.
1: It's the Channel 7 with that report down there in Newark, New Jersey. Now, Tom Holman was on Fox actually yesterday talking about this hunger strike outside of the detention facility happening outside Newark right now. He said he would go out and get a court order to force feed these people. I didn't realize you could do that, but apparently you can do that. So, and it's not just the ICE officers these protesters are clashing with. Listen to this interaction that happened the other day on Fox with one protester that found out this was a Fox reporter and decided to say some really, really pleasant things to her.
19: You are a protester out here and you have a dirty mouth, but okay, so that's just what we deal with. So just for people that want to know what it's like to cover these protests, it's constant with this. This is what these people do. They want people who are in this country illegally be released out onto the streets. DHS says that's what they're gonna not doing. So we'll
20: Nazi.
1: Let's see, I counted 1, 2, 3, 4, 5, 6 different censors. That's what's going on down in Newark, New Jersey.

0: What's the latest on the war?
1: Good morning. Hi.
0: Hi. Let's see. 248, all doom and gloom. Sorry, I don't have any good news for you today. Stay inside. I don't know what to tell you. It's gorgeous out, but if it's all doom and gloom for you, stay inside. It's not like it's going to get any better. yeah, it's not getting any better.

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1: Hours later, the military of nearby Kuwait said it was responding to missile and drone attacks. The apparent escalation in the region threatens to undermine peace talks.
2: I don't know. We're still stuck in this thing, all right? Be a couple more weeks of this. And all you people out there that want to defend Trump on this, I get it. Oh, we can't let Iran have a nuclear weapon. Listen, we've completely crippled the regime. So now the people that are taking over realize, hey, we don't need a nuclear weapon to destabilize the world. All we got to do is just cut off all the oil. And that's pretty much where we are today. Where are we with Ebola? Let's see. Cabinet meeting. Oh, look, there's Secretary of State Marco Rubio. How are we going to stop Ebola coming into the United States, especially the World Cup around the corner?
3: We cannot and will not allow any cases of Ebola to enter the United States. And so the State Department and other agencies represented here, the Centers for Disease Control, HHS, others, are working very, very hard to contain this crisis to the countries where it's currently located, particularly the Democratic Republic of the Congo. And so we've surged assistance to make sure that is being contained there.
4: The White House saying Americans exposed to the virus in the DRC will be sent to a health facility in Kenya for monitoring instead of being flown back to the U.S. But the Union for the U.S. Foreign Service pushing back, calling the decision a stark departure from prior outbreaks where Americans were repatriated and monitored at specialized U.S. treatment facilities.
2: How about something that's a little off the beaten path, huh? Remember E. Jean Carroll? Yeah, she won that lawsuit against Trump civilly. The key word there is civilly. Where a jury found that Trump didn't rape E. Jean Carroll, but something happened in that Bergdorf Goodman department store. And now the Justice Department stepping in and saying, during the depositions, during this civil trial, E. Jean Carroll might have lied, and we're going to go investigate her now.
5: The Justice Department has launched a criminal investigation into E. Jean Carroll, the former magazine columnist who accused President Trump of sexual assault. Sources tell CBS News this investigation is focused on whether Carroll committed perjury in two civil lawsuits against the president. Carroll won a $5 million judgment after a jury found Trump liable for sexually abusing and later defaming her.
2: So there you go. So did E. Jean Carroll lie? Well, the DOJ is going to find out. How does the DOJ get involved here?
6: It's unclear what precedent there is for the Justice Department getting involved in a civil deposition that does not relate in any way to a statement that's related to federal law enforcement. Again, the Justice Department was in no way at any point involved in this lawsuit that was brought by E. Jean Carroll until President Trump sought to have the case dismissed.
2: Here, take some of this Advil. I know it must be nauseating this morning trying to keep up with everything. How about something a little bit lighter, all right? You know what? Let's all take our minds off of all the pettiness in the world. You know what? Maybe let's get ready for the NBA Finals with the Knicks. There you go. I'm self-serving myself right now. Kind of. Apparently, Trump was going to go to Game 5 of the Eastern Conference Finals, which was supposed to be last night against the Cleveland Cavaliers, but there's a catch. The New York Knicks swept the Cleveland Cavaliers and moved on to the NBA Finals. So now Trump says, yeah, I was invited to Game 5. Yeah, I was going to go. Yeah, I'm a Knicks fan. So I didn't get to go to the Game 5, but I will be going to Game 3 of the NBA Finals because James Dolan, the owner of the Knicks, he's a friend, he's a good friend, he invited me.
7: I was invited to. I was going to go on Wednesday, but they closed it out very quickly. And Jim Dolan's a great guy. He's, as you know, owns in charge of Madison Square Garden. He's having a good year. Boy, what a team! They win all their games. They have some great players. I think I'll be going to one of the games. Yeah, I was invited by numerous people, and Jim. And I think I'll be going. It's great. Great to see you.
8: The Knicks, Trump,
7: they've really suffered for years.
2: Well, nobody's going to deny that. So, well, Trump's going to Game 3 of the NBA Finals. Let's see. Find me a Democrat. Oh, look, there's Kathy Hochul. You're the governor of New York. What do you think about Trump going to the NBA Finals?

0: finals to watch the New York Knickerbockers.
1: What do you think of him saying he's a lifelong Knicks fan? I think that's how the Times reported it.
2: I ask him to name the starting lineup from 1993 championship team and see how he does.
3: Okay, the 1993 championship New York Knicks don't exist. Huh. Say that again? What did you just say?
2: I ask him to name the starting lineup from 1993 championship team and see how he does.
4: You dumb bastards.
3: Yeah, no, the Knicks lost in the Eastern Conference Finals to the Bulls that year. And the Bulls ended up winning an NBA title that year. The Knicks didn't win a title that year. The last time the Knicks won a title was 93. The last time they were in the finals was 99. So Kathy Hochul tried to dunk on Trump, and she banged that one off the rim. You know what, Trump? You know what they say?
5: Are you stupid? Are you a stupid person?
3: 824 back with more after this.
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7: 195 westbound, slow moving over the state line out past Broadway. Eastbound is slow between 95 and the Washington Bridge. 95 southbound, mostly under the speed limit, making your way out of the Pawtucket S curves into downtown. Both sides are backed up, hopping onto 195 east. 95 northbound, also mostly under the speed limit after 37, heading up into the city. 295 southbound, a slow ride getting past Route 6 down towards the Plainfield Pike. Northbound is slow after 44 up to the Douglas Pike. I'm Robin Murphy with your right now traffic.
6: From the Seascape Yard Guard Weather Center.
8: Times of sun and clouds today. It'll be cooler than yesterday. A shower or two this afternoon and early this evening. Our high 73. Fair skies later tonight, though 49 to 53. Intervals of clouds and sun tomorrow. Breezy in the afternoon with a late day shower possible. Tomorrow's high 73. With WPRO's
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14: 20 years ago, the average attention span was about 2.5 minutes. Today, it's just 47 seconds. Pretty disconcerting. That's according to new research out of UC Irvine. But really, this isn't our fault, at least not entirely. We can blame technology and the world around us. Attention, it turns out, is not an unlimited resource. You only have so much of it to give. Start paying more attention to what times of the day you seem to be at your mental peak. Try to knock out the more complicated stuff during that time. It's also important to take breaks every so often so you can more easily lock in when you're trying to concentrate. One expert said, even trying to visualize where you want to end your day with everything all wrapped up or with tons left to do, that can act as a real motivator. I'm Dr. Sanjay Gupta, helping you live a better life.
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1: I ask him to name the starting lineup from 1993 championship team and see how he does.
2: We are the New York Knicks.
3: Come on, Kathy. Say this is why you're better off staying in Buffalo.
4: Stop playing that song.
3: I love it.
4: No, please stop.
3: You were right. It is the summer of Tommy. My Knicks are in the finals.
4: The overnight anchor on ABC was playing this. It's like, okay, all right, we get to it coming out of New York here.
3: Trump going to MSG, by the way, he's going to get booed like crazy. He has to know that. Like it's not, it might be a little mixed.
4: Could be mixed, Tom.
3: But I it's going to lean heavily Trump getting booed. But he's got to be ready for that. There is a great video, by the way, of Trump stepping into the live shot of Marv Albert. And Marv Albert just gets absolutely enraged when Trump comes in during the broadcast while they're on camera with him. So very funny if you see that.
4: He's had his issues, too.
3: Oh, I would say so. Hey, what are you doing with those teeth?
4: Hey.
3: Did you get that from Fredericks of Hollywood?
4: No,
3: I grew up with Marv. I love Marv. All right, 8:30. Bill Hapman has your headlines. When we come on back, let's get the analysis on on Governor Dan McKee's ad that's running against Lena Folks right now. Lena responded, not on camera, but through a statement. And Joe Biden has some interesting comments as well. Back with more after this.
4: Do have a win for the White House this morning. Just in, Tom, a federal judge refusing to halt an executive order from the president, the one that would create a federal voter list and limit mail voting. They say there's another case that's pending in Boston. Also, more in the Trump administration, where the Justice Department now launching a criminal investigation of E. Jean Carroll.
5: Sources tell ABC News the investigation is allegedly centered around whether Carroll committed perjury during her civil lawsuits against Trump. Carroll was awarded a $5 million civil judgment in 2023 that found Trump liable for sexually abusing her in a department store dressing room in the mid-1990s and defaming her.
4: That's ABC's Mary Bruce. One other note about the president. You were talking about the president, Tom, invited by the Dolans to take in an NBA final game in New York. The NFL Network is reporting that young New York football Giants quarterback Jackson Dart addressed his introduction to the president during an event in the locker room. The NFL Network reports the players have worked through what they call an issue and are moving forward.
3: Honestly, the dumbest story out there. The guy introduces the president of the United States, but you know what? LeBron goes out and introduces... I hate all of this sometimes.
4: There you go.
3: Hate everybody.
4: 831.
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7: 195 westbound, slow moving over the state line out past Broadway. Eastbound is slow between 95 and the Washington Bridge. 95 southbound, mostly under the speed limit, making your way out of the Pawtucket S-curves into downtown. Both sides are backed up, hopping onto 195 east. 95 northbound, also mostly under the speed limit after 37, heading up into the city. 295 southbound, a slow ride getting past Route 6 down towards the Plainfield Pike. Northbound is slow after 44 up to the Douglas Pike. I'm Robin Murphy with your right now traffic.
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22: 20 years ago, the average attention span was about 2.5 minutes. Today, it's just 47 seconds. Pretty disconcerting. That's according to new research out of UC Irvine. But really, this isn't our fault, at least not entirely. We can blame technology and the world around us. Attention, it turns out, is not an unlimited resource. You only have so much of it to give. 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One expert said, even trying to visualize where you want to end your day with everything all wrapped up or with tons left to do, that can act as a real motivator. I'm Dr. Sanjay Gupta, helping you live a better life.
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0: I gotta hear that, okay?
1: I was impressed. I was impressed.
2: I don't think so.
3: 836, Quinlan in for Val Ascenti today, 438-9776. How do you do? Gorgeous start to the day today. Let's see what the Seagulls are saying real quick. Let's see. I love you more than ice cream. You're doing great today, Patty. Thank you very much, Patty. Appreciate it. 447 says that protester who started yelling at the Fox reporter is hangry. Well, she's on a hunger strike. Of course she's angry. Not nice comment about Kathy Hochul. 527, I'm slapping you on the wrist. 4241, how much does a new battery cost for an electric car? It's more than gas. Well, guess what? You get a 10-year warranty on the battery, okay? So, and you're not going to keep the car for 10 years. Most of you in this audience, you switch out cars after 5 years. A lot of people didn't like Harry today. Sorry. Sometimes you need some medicine. 851, I can't wait to see the Scottish fans late at night at Mi Sueño. Love that. 293, yes, Daddy, keep it up. Okay. Disturbing. That's something you got to work through. All right. So I'm sure if you're on YouTube throughout the day or if you're watching TV, especially during the news, you've probably already seen the Governor McKee ad running against Helena Foulkes. But is it an ad against Helena Foulkes or is it an ad against CVS, the home team? You know, CVS.
4: Pharmacy.
3: Calling for Governor Dan McKee. Why did you come at us in that campaign ad? Well, depends on your perspective. The McKee camp is laying out what Helena Foulkes did at her time at CVS, where she raised the price of insulin. She hurt customers when, according to McKee, when CVS merged with Aetna. That was outlined in the first ad. Kind of, I was expecting a bigger blow, personally. The Candyman, I was expecting him to talk about the candy that Helena Foulkes was distributing. Get it? Candyman. CVS was distributing through the opioid crisis.
2: I'm the Candyman.
3: Yes, you are. So, first ad is out. Nothing about opioids with Helena, but who knows? I mean, we might get a new ad next week. I would hope these ads pick up because this has been a slow crawl to this September primary. We've known for months what the showdown was going to be. And these two really ain't going at it, if you think about it. Again, the ad is outlined pretty much the way I put it out there, where it's a focus on how McKee lowered the price of insulin because... and Helena, she was at CVS during her time there, raised the prices insulin, and also how she hurt customers by merging with Aetna. What's the analysis on this ad, Brian Crandall?
5: His first ad this go-round, Governor Dan McKee goes after Helena Foulkes' record leading Woonsocket-based pharmacy giant CVS. McKee's repeated campaign refrain for nearly a year has been that CVS helped fuel the opioid crisis under Foulkes' leadership a decade ago. But that's not the focus of this ad. Foulkes worked at CVS for 25 years, leading the pharmacy for four from 2014 to early 2018. McKee's ad claims CVS's pharmacy benefits operation helped jack up insulin prices, leading to a federal lawsuit against several such companies 2 years ago.
3: There you go. So, naturally, you would think Helena would respond yesterday, right? Well, she did. But she didn't do it on camera, which is kind of what I want to see. I want to see Helena out there in the public. I want to see Helena out there in front of the cameras. Respond to the guy. No, they put out a statement yesterday. Brian Crandall, read the statement here.
5: The Foulkes campaign fires back. Quote, Dan McKee is supposed to be focused on bringing in jobs and growing our economy, not lying to save his political career. The Foulkes campaign claims McKee is attacking CVS, not her. They call the claims absurd, arguing, quote, he is desperately hoping that if he slings enough mud, it will distract voters from his failure as governor.
2: I don't think so.
6: This is BS.
3: That's what Helena's saying. Dreamer, the candy man. At least through a statement. Listen, I got my own perspective on this campaign. I think she's got to get out there and start hitting the ground. But let me ask you, is it just easy enough for Helena to just sit back and... I mean, because it's not like when we talk about McKee in the news, it's really anything good, right? He's got to be the one that's the vessel out there to promote the jobs and the turnaround in his perspective of the state. So does Helena just feel like, we could just sit back and let the guy kind of dig his own grave? Metaphorically, of course. I don't know. My view on it is that I don't think a lot of voters know who Helena is. We know who Helena is. The listeners of this radio station know who Helena is. If you listen to this radio station from 6 a.m. to 6 p.m., you know who Helena Folks is. She does not have to reach you. If you're watching the news every night, I would say most of you, over 50%, knows who Helena is. The rest of the general voting public has no idea who Helena Folks is. It has been way too long since 2022. For us, it's like a blink of an eye, right? We fell asleep one day, woke up, and now it's 2026. We fell asleep one night, McKee won the governorship. We wake up another day, 4 years went by in a flash, and we're back into it. But I don't think the general public knows who Helena is, and I don't really think the general public knows much about McKee either. They know about the bridge, but they don't really know about the players involved with the bridge debacle. Nobody knows about ILO. Nobody knows about the scout trip. If you listen to this radio station, you know that stuff. And if you're Helena, you got to go out there and beat that drum. None of these candidates are doing anything, which is just astonishing to me. I would have thought that if there's one thing that Trump would have taught every politician, I don't care how much you hate Trump, the one thing I thought Trump would have taught every politician is that you should suck up the oxygen in the room. Even if you just don't want to take up the entire room, you could suck up enough oxygen where people turn their eyes to you and go, hey, who's that person? You know, it's not like there's a likability problem with Helena, like there is with Ken Block. And I'm not the one that just makes that up. Everybody knows it. And he's had to address that before in the past. And he's another one. You're complaining about not being in Memorial Day parades on Facebook, which is just the most ridiculous thing to do in 2026. It's not 1984 anymore. It's not 1996. It's not 2000. It's not even 2012. It is 2026. You have social media. You can reach as many people as you want. And if you're willing to pay for it, you can reach people that wouldn't even necessarily find you. They wouldn't even just necessarily find you because you're not in their line of sight. You can go out there and make videos. You don't even have to necessarily talk to us. I want you to talk to us, but you don't even need to necessarily talk to us. But you're complaining on Facebook about not being in Memorial Day parades when you could just make a video and just keep pushing your campaign message. But a guy that was so hot to trot to get out and run for governor, you know, is kind of faded into the background, which is unbelievable to me because, you know, forget my opinions on Ken Block. You know, the guy drew up a lot of attention when he announced he was going to run. And they just backed off. Why? And if you're Helena, why wouldn't you be out there more? Why just put out statements? And we haven't seen her first campaign ad yet. So the first salvo came from McKee to Helena. McKee's not even worried about Ken Block at all. Obviously, you probably wouldn't have to worry about him till the general election. But, you know, McKee, how do you not talk about the opioid crisis with Helena? I don't know. 438-9776-1-800-321-WPRO. Text messages I can't read. Folks think she's a winner, so she will not be slugging it out. The state needs independent candidates like Ashley Kalis and Ken Block. Let me tell you right now, we're getting close to the deadline. Yeah, Ashley's not running. Okay, she's on the radio with me tomorrow, though, from 7:30 to 9. So that'll be fun. So Ashley Kalis will be in our studio. She will be here. And that is the message being put out right now. Tommy, when is this stream going live visually on the app or YouTube? Good question. Not happening. I listen, it's not happening while I'm here. Unless I force feed it down people's throats. Real news, new Ferrari is ugly. Discuss. I'm not going to be able to afford it. So, yeah, something that's $600,000 is always going to be beautiful. Not nice text messages about Ken. No. Is the Candyman looking for teacher union support? If so, Pawtucket recently layer 30, I don't know what that means, or so public school teachers, I guess you mean laid off, 30 or so public school teachers, and I've heard nothing out of the McKee campaign trying to help out this rank and file union members.
2: I'm the Candyman.
3: I'm sure it'll come up. That's the other thing with McKee. Like, the mayors, I don't know about Smiley, but the mayors are going to line up to support him. So that's also in McKee's back pocket. And you look at those campaign events. People do show up to the McKee campaign events. 293, Rhode Island FC is losing money for Pawtucket. Talk about it. Yeah, no, not happening. It's not losing money for Pawtucket. You have people booking events at Centerville Bank Stadium. It is our outdoor equivalent of the Amp. Get used to it. It's here forever. It's here through the duration of your lifetime. Enjoy it. And that is something McKee can tout his success on.
1: I was impressed.
3: When McKee talks about things that he's done, he can talk about jobs. He can talk about new companies he's brought into the state. And he can talk about Centerville Bank Stadium being a success.
0: Well, thanks.
3: Because it has. Period. Bally's, no change in machines. I have no idea. I don't go to Bally's. If I'm gambling, it's on my phone. And sometimes it's with Kalshi. For now. And maybe Nerona is going to take that away from me. Sadly, I'll be voting for McKee in the primary, hoping Ken Block can beat him. She can't win. We can't afford it. Okay. Well, you're only helping McKee's chances of winning the general if you're voting against Helena, but you're not happy of voting with McKee. You see that? You see that little paradox right there, 378? McKee and Helena should have a live debate at McKee's hometown strip club of Mickey's. Thank you very much. Okay. Let's see. 580. All this EV talk just made me remember I reserved a Rivian R2, which should be coming out soon. Can't wait to join the EV club. Welcome, welcome, welcome. Tell your friends. Get an EV. Again, here's my perspective on EVs. If it wasn't such a political fourth rail, more of you would drive them. If the infrastructure for electric vehicles was built out more, more of you would drive them. And if it took less time to charge these things where you could use it as your primary vehicle, more people would drive them. They're great. There's less maintenance costs on them. I've had mine for 2 years now. I think I'm going to buy out my lease. I want to keep my Equinox. I like my Equinox. I get a 10-year warranty on the battery, so I'll have 8 years left, and hopefully by then I'll have a new car, which will probably be an EV. I never see myself going back to gas after an EV. And by the time I get a new car, they're probably going to build out the infrastructure where we're going to have more electric charging stations, and the battery's going to be able to charge up quicker. So it's not even about the environment. I don't even acknowledge the environment argument when it comes to EVs. It's simply better. They move fast. They hold charges really well during the summertime. Yeah, you can fix the wintertime stuff. I'll give you that. But right now, with these gas prices, I pay $12 to fill up, charge up my car. 12. Granted, I leave my thing at a slow charging station for about 6 hours, but still. $12. Is it that bad? Well, I guess it would be $12 because it's $1 an hour. Okay. Listen, I struggled in school, people. Get off my back. Wrapping up the show. About 10 minutes left. Let's take a break. Stay tuned to also coming up at 9 o'clock. Tara Granahan is in today, so it is a normal day here on WPRO. Back with more after this. It's 8:51.
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13: Making sure your kids get enough sleep. It's one of the most important things you can do for them as a parent, and yet it's often overlooked. Not only does sleep in the early years set the stage for mental and physical health, it also creates the foundation for how one sleeps later in life. That's according to the National Sleep Foundation. Now, that organization recommends 14 to 17 hours a night for newborns, 12 to 15 for infants, 11 to 14 for toddlers, 10 to 13 for preschoolers, and 9 to 11 for school-aged children. When it's age appropriate, start by talking to your kids about why sleep is important. 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You can even narrate what you're doing step by step to help them along the way. I'm Dr. Sanjay Gupta, helping you live a better life.
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17: 195 westbound, a slow ride over the state line out past Broadway. Eastbound slow from 95 to the Washington Bridge. 95 northbound, still mostly under the speed limit, just after 37 all the way up into the city. Southbound, you're heavy but moving, starting before Smithfield Ave, down through the merge with 146 south, back up on the ramp to 195 east. Heavy volume southbound from before 117 heading towards Route 4. Over on 295, southbound gets bunched up a little bit after Route 6 heading towards the landfill. Northbound slows down briefly through the work zone before the Douglas Pike. I'm Robin.
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13: We've talked a lot about measles over the past year, but mumps has largely flown under the radar, even though it's been making a bit of a comeback as well. That's because fewer people are getting the MMR vaccine, which stands for measles, mumps, and rubella. The vaccine's been around for decades. It is effective. It is safe. What makes mumps outbreaks difficult to contain is that symptoms usually don't appear for 2 to 3 weeks after someone's been exposed. And that can make it hard to pin down where that exposure took place. And someone who is infected can transmit the virus to someone else before they are symptomatic. If you get sick, which could manifest like a run-of-the-mill respiratory virus or the telltale swelling of your cheeks and jaw, all you can really do at that point is to treat the symptoms and also isolate yourself so you don't infect anyone else. I'm Dr. Sanjay Gupta, helping you live a better life.
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0: It's like Belinda Carlisle.
1: I was just thinking, who is that?
0: Ooh, Belinda Carlisle.
1: From
0: there
1: the Go-Go's. Yeah.
0: There you go.
1: Yes, it's sweet. It reminds you of a nice, clean music kind of era.
0: It's, we don't make this stuff anymore.
1: No.
0: There's just no, there's nothing good out there.
1: No swearing, no dirty, icky, grinding.
0: Grinding.
1: You know, that whole thing. I mean, you can't grind to this song.
0: No, you can't.
1: If you try.
0: No, it's great during Pride Month.
1: You could try, but yeah, hey, I'll be in slow motion. Like a lyrical routine.
0: Good morning. How are you?
1: I'm doing fine. What a fast week. It's already Thursday.
0: My goodness. Don't you love it?
1: Yeah, gorgeous weather coming in. I heard you say that.
0: Yeah.
1: And I don't know, maybe not enough energy, not enough oomph, not enough facts.
0: Can somebody inject these candidates with some caffeine, please? Because this is going to be a slow crawl to September.
1: Yeah, and I agree with you. Helena may feel that she doesn't need to do much. Just lay low. Let him kind of... Because he's already made a couple of mistakes, meaning Dan McKee. I was kind of off the top of my head trying to fact check his first ad yesterday, and it's worse than I thought. If you let the, you know, if you let the facts come out, all of this, she's the opioid queen. Eh, she worked for CVS for a long time, but it doesn't jive with what her job description was. So he's going to have to, and listen, I don't know if enough people care about that. All they hear is CVS.
0: All they hear is CVS.
1: And,
0: they,
1: and drugs.
0: And if you're CVS, it's like, if McKee wins, you want to work with this guy? It's like,
1: well,
0: you want to really, you know, PO, the, you know, these people? I don't know. And I think she needs to get out there, too. She's got to do something.
1: Oh, she absolutely should be, because you know what? He could be quietly gathering up municipality leaders. I don't know how much sway that has, but also the unions. And the fight is always for the unions. Yeah. The campaign money, too. So obviously she's winning there. She's winning in the polls. It's almost cocky to not come out and give people a little bit more of who you are. I talk to her campaign often. And once in a while they get back. She's very, very busy. But she's certainly not very, very busy in the public eye.
0: Tara Granahan's got you covered up until noon. I will see you tomorrow at 6 a.m. Ashley Kalis at 7:30. Bill, thank you very much for all the help today, sir.
2: See you tomorrow.
0: Have a great day. See you tomorrow. I will see you tomorrow at 6 a.m. Bye.
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2: From the Rye-Hi Home Improvement Specialist News Center, this is the WPR News. It is 9 o'clock. New concerns, the ceasefires in trouble. The U.S. more defensive strikes aimed at Iran. New threats, the Iranians going to hit back at us, with Kuwait claiming new attacks. That's been confirmed by the Pentagon.
4: The U.S. and Iran exchanging strikes, threatening the fragile ceasefire. A U.S. official telling ABC News the U.S. striking an Iranian ground control station as it prepared to launch a one-way attack drone believed to be a threat to U.S. forces and commercial shipping in the Strait of Hormuz. In addition to the strike, U.S. forces also shot down four other one-way Iranian attack drones. The official adding the action was defensive.
2: And again, that's ABC's Rachel Scott reporting this morning. WPR Business News, a couple of reports in. The Commerce Department says gross domestic product is up 1.6%. They call this recovery after the federal government shut down. In the meantime, inflation, a key gauge, has hit its highest levels in 3 years, spiking gas prices, higher food costs, squeezing Americans' finances. They're charting inflation right now 3.8% in April. That's the highest it's been since May of 2023. Tara's program Wednesday had Lori White on the Chamber of Commerce saying the plug needs to be pulled on the millionaires tax.
5: We have a $230 million surplus for this fiscal year. So the question is, why are our elected officials imposing a tax hike on any Rhode Islander?
2: Right, Progressive's going to make a new call for the millionaires tax to the State House. House, by the way, posted notice. Budget consideration is on the way for tomorrow. Lawyers for Don Lemon arguing a new court filing. Recent examples, grand jury misconduct by the Department of Justice warrant the release of transcripts from the secretive process. Don Lemon pleading not guilty. Federal civil rights charges after that protest at a Minnesota church. Coming up as the WPRO news continues, traffic updates on the way, the AccuWeather forecast, that's coming up as well. Tara Grenahan continues taking your phone calls next. WPR News Time is 9:03.
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18: 195 westbound, still a stop-and-go ride from the state line out past Broadway. Eastbound, slow between 95 and the Washington Bridge. 95 northbound, heavy volume just past the Jefferson Boulevard on-ramp. You got a handful of slowdowns thrown in there as you head up towards 195. Southbound, heavy ride from before Smithfield Ave towards the 610. Watch for brake lights hopping onto 195. East 610 inbound, slow right from 6 and 10 out past Dean Street. I'm Robin Murphy with your Right Now Traffic.
2: And from the Yard Guard by Seascape Weather Center, the WPRO AccuWeather forecast. Been a beautiful start to the day. We'll have a mix of sun and clouds. Get a shower as possible. Be widely scattered this afternoon. Temperatures low 70s. We'll do it again tomorrow if we dip to 50. Tonight it's going to turn chilly and breezy for the first part of the weekend. Temperatures Saturday may not get past the mid-50s. We should bounce back, though, for the second half of the weekend. Certainly a nice start today. Temperatures mid to upper 60s. Our winds are coming off the land right now. The northerly breezes in Providence. Current temperature now 67 degrees. I'm Bill Haberman, WPR News. 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
1: We are off to the races. Well, the governor's race, at least, on the Democratic side. It's been boring. We know that. We thought the launch of TV and radio ads would perk us up a bit. But I always question the facts. We started it yesterday. We're going to continue today. Just the facts, ma'am. Right now on the Tara Granahan Show.

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1: Did she? Did she? It's always interesting. Good morning, everyone. Welcome in at 9:07 on this beautiful Thursday morning. I cannot believe it's the end of May already. We've got a lot going on in the world. The situation in Iran is just exhausting for everyone watching it. New information from the former First Lady, Jill Biden, about that infamous debate with her husband, Joe Biden, President Joe Biden. She said, I thought he was having a stroke. Boy, the cover-up was real there, huh? And, of course, now it's time to write a book. So she's back out and about. And we're always, you know, involved in these money matters. If your voice isn't heard, folks, you're going to be paying through the nose even more so. And I know it's tough right now. I know it's tough. I made a conscientious effort to check the gas price on my way in, $4.26 a gallon on the Wampanoag Trail. It's the only one I really see coming into the radio station. And, you know, with this dragged out situation in Iran, I would never sit here and try to predict what's going to happen. But if in fact, we see a $5 a gallon flashing light on our gas pumps, we're going to be some miserable folks. I can tell you that. We're going to be some miserable people. Talks are intensifying. Are they? New strikes in the Middle East. Okay, we've got to trust what we're seeing on the news. All right. We'll let that play out. That's all we can do on a day-to-day basis. In the meantime, there is more you can do. And I try to stress this as often as I can. When it comes to these local races and the people that are in control of the purse strings, and I know we focus so much on the governor's race, you have to watch what's going on at the state house as well. Who is representing you in your town, in your city, in your community? They have a vote. They have a voice. They're supposed to be representing you. And I realize that once someone's in a leadership position, they really control the game here. Interestingly enough, the new Speaker of the House just doesn't want to do interviews. That's totally his prerogative. That's Chris Blazejewski, state rep. He's not doing any shows at this point, focused on finishing up the session. So I'll be clear on this. I realize it's very busy during the budget times. We have a part-time legislature. You've got to go by the dates and the deadlines. But I just don't think it's a smart move. For anyone to kind of, I wouldn't say he's ducking the media, because he did come out. He held a press conference about Inspector General, which sort of backfired on him, because once people read the fine print, you realize he would have an Inspector General that would investigate everyone and anything except the General Assembly itself, meaning his people, right? His house, the Senate. So that's a black eye off the bat. And I know what they were doing. And I've said this multiple times. They were trying to quash the campaign of John Laughlin, who's running for lieutenant governor, a Republican who came out with a fantastic idea about the inspector general, folding it into the lieutenant governor's office without one taxpayer dollar. That's his plan. He says without one taxpayer dollar. I don't need a chief of staff. I don't need a deputy chief of staff. This one and that one in the office. I'll turn that over into investigators and lawyers that will go for and lunge at waste, fraud, and corruption. And that scared the bejesus out of the folks up on the, you know, on Smith Hill. Oh, God, what's this guy doing? If he gets in and does anything of even a fraction of what he's saying, he could be the next and long time in the making Republican governor. So I understand this is a very much of a transitional few weeks here. We had the long holiday weekend, which is the unofficial start of the summer. people's, you start to check out, you're checking on your plants and your vegetables and your gardening and what am I going to do with the kids all summer? I'm totally understood. If you're in, we have a huge sector of in education, so your schedules all change. You know, our big three or four of where people go to work, the state, right? State employees, healthcare, education, and probably hospitality in a certain sense. But those are the biggies, right, that we have around here. We're not exactly high tech. We're not Silicon Valley. We have traditional type jobs. And in those instances, you know, a good chunk of those people could have their schedules changed. So you're shifting. I think you get a mental shift when the weather breaks. You're out more. You're not sitting watching TV as much, right? We had a rough winter, so everybody was inside, digging out, laying down the salt. You just get into a different mindset. I mean, I could be far off. Maybe I'm wrong. Maybe you say, I don't know what she's talking about. I'm really paying attention to these political races and what they're doing with the budget and that $233 million surplus. I'm totally on board. We need to give some of that back to the taxpayers. And by the way, I have a State Senator Gordon Rogers coming up talking about just that. Heard him speaking yesterday at a commission meeting, and he's saying, hello, the only reason why we have a surplus is because the state overtaxed the taxpayers. We need to give it back. So I'm going to let him take the stage for a little bit. I had Lori White on yesterday talking about the millionaire or rich tax. There's more on that. Representative John Breehan wants to weigh in. But going back to what we started yesterday, off the top of my head, once I heard the ad, you know, I don't have 15 people to start fact checking or sending fax messages, fact checking. But I could tell you that I could do it quickly on the fly. And we were coming up with, well, wait a minute, that doesn't sound right. Well, hold on. Is that right? Talking about the 30-second ad that Dan McKee put out, the current governor. And he goes after Helena Folks. But once again, I don't know, could be a little bit of a misfire because it sounds like he didn't quite hit it with Helena Folks in what her job description, exactly what she was managing. He may be off on the dates. And I was starting to look into this yesterday. And so we'll run the ad and then we'll run Ted Nesi's dissection of it. They're off, the McKee campaign. And from what I hear just a little bit from behind the scenes, they're not doing him any good. I couldn't even tell you who's running the campaign. I suppose I could if I looked up their press releases, but they're not putting him out there. They're not jazzing it up. There could be some kind of strategy that come out of the gate slow and steady and then whack her on the overdoses later. I don't think it's going to work. He's already slow and steady. And with all due respect, I'm not talking about it, just in his mannerisms, in his reaction, in his sense of urgency with a broken bridge, you know, hanging there, sitting there, and you don't show up to the first press conference to say we have to shut down a major highway bridge component of this whole state of Rhode Island. So coming out of the gate slow hasn't made much sense, has it? You know, why? Well, you know, however many days later it was in December of what, 2023? Broken bridge? 2022. No, 2023. Good grief. You know, a few days later, you come out and you say, all right, well, the day of reckoning will come. It never comes. No one gets fired. No one, you know, they had oversight and nothing happens. That's on the General Assembly. So slow and steady. How do you win the race like that? And you've got missteps in this first 30-second ad. So let's run that. Number one, this is came out yesterday. If you didn't hear it, here it is.
0: 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Folks raised the price of insulin. Governor Dan McKee reduced it. Folks pushed to cut Rhode Island Medicaid by $90 million. Governor Dan McKee expanded it. Folks merged CVS with insurance giant Aetna. That year, Aetna kicked thousands off healthcare and raised premiums. Dan McKee lowered premiums for thousands of Rhode Islanders. If that's what she did as a CEO, imagine what she'd do as governor.
1: All right, there's your first 30 seconds. Nothing about drug addiction, opioid crisis, overdosing. Okay, a little bit of a surprise there. Now, as we started to talk about yesterday, fact-checking. What position was she actually in? During what dates? Did she really have the heavy hand at CVS? Obviously, yes, she was running CVS. But which division? And which division is responsible for what? That's where you get into the nitty-gritty, which is, again, I would question Helena Folks. Why wouldn't she come out, stand in front of the microphones, and say, this is all hogwash? But she's doing everything by press release, and she's banking on the media

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1: Division that folks used to run. On Aetna, CVS announced plans to buy the insurer in late 2017, a few months before folks left the company. But McKee's campaign cites decisions made by Aetna before the CVS takeover. In a statement, CVS said, quote, Helena did not lead Caremark or Aetna during her time with CVS Health, nor was she the CEO of CVS Health at any time, as claimed in the ad. Adding, our focus remains on improving the health of our friends, families, and neighbors in Rhode Island and across the country. The McKee campaign stood by its ad. The spot's other claim involves the multi-billion dollar Medicaid program.
2: Folks pushed to cut Rhode Island Medicaid by $90 million.
1: That checks out. Folks did serve on a panel that then-Governor Gina Raimondo convened in 2015 to reduce Medicaid spending. The Folks campaign responded by citing this 2022 letter signed by McKee, in which he said his own administration was following four foundational principles set by that panel. McKee's campaign said the governor's letter was making the case for more federal funding, and he's proud of his record on health care.
3: The Folks campaign called the commercial's claims, quote, absurd and a direct attack on CVS, not Helena Folks. The McKee campaign isn't disclosing how much they're spending on this ad buy, but FCC filings indicate it's over $50,000. Ted Nesi, 12 News.
4: All right, so a little fact-checking there, right? Pretty much repeats what I was saying yesterday with more detail. The timing of the Aetna situation and that being just a very small chunk of Rhode Islanders, but was she even involved in people losing their health care coverage? Doesn't sound like it because it was a couple of months before she left or she was leaving. She was on the way out. Not to mention, okay, so there's CVS and then there's Caremark. And this gets very confusing unless you're in that field or you've had to get on the phone and try to find someone to talk to you about the in-between person that's running more or less the prescription end of things. And that's your, that's Caremark for CVS. And I'm sure of the other pharmacies, it's something else. So that CVS made the federal settlement. She was running, Helena Folks was running the retail side, not Caremark. So, listen, I have said it more than once. I have no idea who I'm voting for, if I'm even going to vote this time, because I feel like a beaten dog. I don't know where to turn. That being said, unless, you know, I can find someone that makes more sense to me, instead of going along to get along and hearing people that I know say, I'm dipping into my 401k. Way before, you know, I should be. That makes me very unsettled. And I just don't hear enough cost cutting or giving back to the taxpayers, giving us a break, giving us a tax holiday, anything. Run your executive orders through, whatever. Use that surplus. Demand it. You overtaxed us. But you don't hear any sense of urgency. Yeah, so Helena Folks, they put out a press release again. I'm not sure if she's being advised that this is a wildly successful move to not be out in the public and to just keep putting out press releases, hoping that the media, I guess, just like, I'm going to tell you what it says, you know? Somebody else might tell you what it says. How, you know, we reach a lot of people here at WPRO. Very different for you to be listening to me read a press release than it is to hear someone's voice. I know that for a fact. This is not effective. So basically, I mean, I know you're listening, but it's not effective for her campaign. She's turning it on. Obviously, this is a political campaign, but she's saying it's an attack ad on CVS, not her. And that he's deliberately, these are their words from the campaign, deliberately conflating her with company decisions that were either not under her purview or happened after she left the company. And then they wrote, Dan McKee knows this. This is nothing more than a cynical attempt to smear Helena because after more than 5 years in office, he has nothing positive to run on. He's desperately hoping that if he slings enough mud, it will distract voters from his failure as governor as he asks for an unprecedented third term. Okay, there's a little bit more there. She says, or her campaign says, it's hard to decide which of his three claims is the most absurd. The one where he attacks her for something the company did after she left. The one where he attacks her for something she had nothing to do with, or the one where he attacks her

0: for serving on a Democratic governor's Medicaid board that made recommendations that he himself applauded and signed on to. So I think McKee's campaign, or whoever he's, you know, his consultants, who's ever putting his ads together, they've got to know their facts before they put them out. Not only is it slow and steady, it's not 100% factual. And that's some dangerous area to be in my opinion. I open it up to you. 438-9776. 438-WPRO. It's 924.
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12: Breast cancer is the most common cancer among women in the world. And according to a new study out of the University of Washington School of Medicine, an estimated 3.5 million cases a year are expected by 2050. Now, the good news is we've gotten so much better at screening, earlier detection, and cutting-edge treatments in many countries, including here in the United States. 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
0: All right, we're back at 9:28, almost 9:29. Coming up, I again would love your feedback on the governor's race. It's just not doing it for much. I can tell. I mean, I've got text messages coming in, but I can tell people are just, the malaise is palpable. In regards to getting excited about this governor's race. And, you know, I don't know. The Republicans, I think people are also relying on social media, and they have to understand that this time of year, a lot of people are not glued to social media. And the people that vote are not the people that are glued to social media. The people that are glued to social media are watching Summer House and The Real Housewives and getting all the tea. And my audience is going, what? I'm drinking coffee, not tea. And so you're probably salivating over wanting change, wanting someone with who's just going to come out and flip the switch on this state. But it doesn't feel like it's happening. So we're battling with this tax the rich crazy idea that, wait till you hear the numbers out of Massachusetts, how it's bombing in Massachusetts. So, oh, great. We're going to follow them and bomb probably even harder here in Rhode Island. We're chasing away moneymakers. We're chasing away millionaires. How does that make sense? One of the state reps is going to join me, John Breen, coming up at 9:35. And then also what to do with the surplus. We'll talk about that at 10:05 with State Senator Gordon Rogers. So we've got a lot on the plate for you. Plus those protesters over the Route 10, almost Route 10 overpass are back with something quite provocative, never mind distracting. So we'll talk about that. It's 9:30. Let's get over to Bill Haberman, because I know he's going to sort out everything in Iran for us right now.
13: Yeah, right. She's right. Tara, the stalemate continues. That's been the same story for
0: there
13: a month.
0: We go.
13: Right? We're near a deal, Tara.
0: We are so close.
13: Oh, we're blowing them up
0: but
13: right
0: so
13: now.
0: So far away.
13: Where's Oman anyway, right? Come on. Blowing up Oman. Anyway, Tara, the Kuwaitis say they've intercepted missiles that were fired their way after new U.S. strikes in the night. They've been called defensive by the U.S. again. The Iranians have claimed targeting an American base. It's unclear whether that happened. Tara, as you discussed soaking the rich, progressives called a rally outside the State House this afternoon. They are urging the governor and General Assembly not to walk away from the millionaires' tax proposal. The House, by the way, has posted the budget for consideration tomorrow. Speaking of money, business reports in inflation, three-year high at 3.8%. The economy, though, growing. Commerce Department says 1.6%. New jobless claims rising, but remaining, they say, historically low. Tonight in Newport, they'll celebrate a six-month-long renovation project at the Hotel Viking. This is done in conjunction with the 100th anniversary of that landmark hotel in Newport. 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Got a beautiful start to the day. We'll have a mix of sun and clouds as we head in the afternoon. It'll be cooler today as temperatures hold in the low 70s. We'll do that again for tomorrow. Chance of a shower. We dip to 50 tonight. It looks like it's going to be chilly for the first part of the coming weekend. Mid-50s is it. It's going to be breezy as well. Temperatures should get back up to about 70 degrees on Sunday. WPRO News time is 9:32.
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14: 95 northbound, a heavy ride before Route 10 in Cranston. It is slow around the Thurber's Curve up to 195 southbound. Moderate to heavy past Branch Ave down through the merge with 146 south. And then you got to watch for backup on the ramp to 195 east from that direction as well. Eastbound, still pretty slow moving from 95 to the Washington Bridge. Westbound, you're under the speed limit starting right around the East Shore Expressway overpass heading out past Broadway. 610 inbound, slow before the Atwells overpass heading for 95. 295 southbound, slow moving through some more.
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12: We've talked a lot about measles over the past year, but mumps has largely flown under the radar, even though it's been making a bit of a comeback as well. That's because fewer people are getting the MMR vaccine, which stands for measles, mumps, and rubella. The vaccine's been around for decades. It is effective. It is safe. What makes mumps outbreaks difficult to contain is that symptoms usually don't appear for 2 to 3 weeks after someone's been exposed. And that can make it hard to pin down where that exposure took place. And someone who is infected can transmit the virus to someone else before they are symptomatic. If you get sick, which could manifest like a run-of-the-mill respiratory virus or the telltale swelling of your cheeks and jaw, all you can really do at that point is to treat the symptoms and also isolate yourself so you don't infect anyone else. I'm Dr. Sanjay Gupta, helping you live a better life.
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3: There is a specter of a new tax on Rhode Islanders looming. I'm not going to diminish it. I believe that it is something that we are continuing to, in the final few days leading up to the release of the budget, which could be at the end of the week, continuing our work to really, to really prove that this is something that's a tax on all Rhode Islanders and on success. And we don't need it right now, Tara. We have a $230 million surplus for this fiscal year. So the question is, why are our elected officials imposing a tax hike on any Rhode Islander?
4: That's the voice of the president of the Greater Providence Chamber of Commerce, Lori White, on with me yesterday. And listen, she's got a big voice. She represents business owners. She's been doing this for over 20 years, I believe, in the presidential position, or president's position, I should say, of the chamber. And she's talking about this, you know, chase away of successful people, of millionaires. Massachusetts lost $4.2 billion in income after they put the millionaire surtax on. New York lost $10 billion in taxable income as high earners fled. What are we doing, even thinking about this? What are we doing? She also threw out a statistic. There's only 2,300, not 23,000, 2,300 taxpayers shouldering 35% of the tax burden. That's, you want to chase those people out? We're going to be a third world, crying out loud. Joining me on the Seekonk Supply Hotline, Representative John Breehan, the one independent, not a Republican, not a Democrat. He's the independent up at the State House. Good morning, Representative Breehan.
5: Good morning, Tara, and thanks for having me this morning. Can you hear me okay?
4: Yes, thanks for, I know you got a busy day there in and out of court, so I appreciate your time. You've got the progressive wing of the Democrats and some faith leaders now, union members, Rhode Island workers, I don't know what that entails, going to the State House today to call for the passage of legislation to tax the income of Rhode Island's richest 1%. That's the same thing as the millionaire's tax, correct?
5: It is. And actually, they're pressing for a threshold in which the it begins at $650,000 or $640,000. It's just true insanity. And, you know, you reached out to me because of what I posted on X, but it's true. If you look at who is for this level of taxation, this scheme, it's usually people who have no appreciable job skills, who have never created a job, who have never run a business, who have never employed a person, who have never been responsible for a payroll, and probably don't pay any taxes anyway, and most likely get refunds. And I think the most important thing to remember here, Tara, is this isn't just on individuals. It's also on businesses that utilize the formation of their business as an S-corp, which uses that as a pass-through. So what happens is when you have an S-corp, you take your income from that, and that goes on to the personal return of the people who are the owners of the company. And so you could have an S-corp that makes $1 million or makes $650,000. And now all of a sudden, they've got a tax, that business has a tax liability that it didn't have before. So not only are we taxing individuals, now we're putting a higher burden on the businesses of Rhode Island. And quite frankly, in my opinion, Rhode Island is already a failed state. It's an entitlement state. You just said it. I have a lot of respect for Lori White. 22, how many people have paid 22% of,
4: 2,300 of the tax? 2,300 are responsible for 35% of the tax burden.
5: That's outrageous. But the whole premise of this movement at the State House by those who want to take from, you know, they want to take from those who produce and give to those who absorb. What the whole the message is that those people aren't paying enough. They need to pay their fair share. We need tax equity. This goes back to the state of the, for me personally, Tara, this goes back to the state of the state address given by Governor McKee, when the message was on entitlement spending, the government is scaling back. And the government's scaling back for good reason. There are people on entitlements from the federal government that simply should not be, that should not be qualified, that don't deserve those entitlements. You can't have, look, I go to work every day at court. You go to work in your studio, Tara. We don't make a living off of the United States government or off of the state of Rhode Island. And you have to understand that so much of this is about taking from those who earn and punishing success and giving to those who make a living off of doing nothing and living off the state. And the reality is when the governor says entitlement spending has been decreased by the federal government, so we need to continue to spend at the same exact levels that we were before a decrease, and we need to raise taxes to continue spending at those same levels. That is fiscal insanity.
4: It's insanity.
5: Tara.
4: Yeah, I agree. It's medieval sounding. Like I see, you know, stealing from the rich to give to the poor, which is, I suppose, a lovely storybook kind of an idea. It doesn't work in the real world.
5: Well, that's absolutely, that's what you've said is perfect. And I say it all the time. I am part of a legislative body of which I'm honored to be a part of. It has been a part of my life for a long time. And it is an institution which I love and respect greatly. But I am surrounded by economic Robin Hoods. And there is a prevailing sentiment in the State House by those that don't earn or don't succeed or don't create jobs or wealth or give back in the form of payroll tax. The prevailing sentiment is, if you have a business and you are successful, you must be screwing your employees. If you own property and you have tenants, you must be screwing your tenants.
4: Right.
5: If you earn a living and you are doing well, then we need to take more of that from you so we can give it to others who produce nothing. And that literally is insanity. And I can never wrap my head around those who would subscribe to that ideology and where it comes from, because it is, look, I'm a lawyer. I deal with empirical evidence. I deal with fact. Fact. States that have done this are failing and losing people.
4: They are.
5: Washington State, California, New York, Massachusetts. But Maura Healey puts out yesterday, well, the state of Massachusetts took in $3-something billion due to the wealth tax. Great. Short-term gain is awesome. But out-migration and long-term pain, this creates a structural problem for every state. I have a dear friend, Tara. Let me tell you something, two things real quick. I have a dear friend who said to me, I just found out he's moving to North Carolina 2 days ago. He said, John, it doesn't make sense for me to live here anymore. The taxation and the politics are too much for me to handle. I'm going to North Carolina. He's gone. We met the other day just last week with a business in Woonsocket, a manufacturing business that does not have to stay here. And they said, we want to expand. We want to have a giant expansion, a giant investment, but we're worried. We're worried about what's happening in this state. And tomorrow we're going to North Carolina to find out if they can do better for us than we can. I'm telling you, they're going to leave Woonsocket. They're going to leave Rhode Island. Because my question to you, Tara, what incentive does anyone have to stay here? We don't make anything barely anymore. And the people that do make things are doing it on principle. I love Rhode Island. Rhode Island is my home. I don't want to leave. You can do everything so much cheaper anywhere else but in Rhode Island. And we are in an absolute race to the bottom. This will, right now, we've got the prestigious position of what, being 48th or 49th worst in the state for business. This pushes us down to 50. So great for us. We made it. We're number one at the bottom. I mean, that's what we're doing.
4: No, Rep, I hear you 100%. Your story that you just told about your friend, it's actually not my close friend. I don't know the individual, but it's a family friend and it's their friend. Okay. So it's one removed. And he's been updating me constantly on this business down at Quonset because we're always touting how great Quonset is, which it is. But he wanted to expand down there, had something to do with boats, sailing. I don't know, because they all sail boats. And he said what they want me to do here and what they're telling me I need to do and what they're taking out of me. He said, I'm out of here. Went to South Carolina. You were talking about North Carolina. Went to South Carolina. And then our mutual friend sent me this article where the guy's just employing all these people. It's a wild success down there. He knew it would have been here if he didn't have to go through all the hell and the red tape and all the like tax threats, basically.
5: I don't understand. We have smart people in the building. They are smart and they deal with numbers rather well. So why? It is a provable empirical fact that states that have a more positive and less punishing tax regime do better. People migrate to those states, businesses migrate to those states, and they do economically better than states like Rhode Island, who punish with regulation, punish with taxes on the business and on the individual, and people leave. My question, Tara, to you and your audience is, who is going to be left? What do we have? We're going to say, what do we have? We have the ocean. We have tourism in 3 months out of the season. What else are we going to have here? Massachusetts has the Berkshires and the ocean. They have four professional sports teams. They have a much larger area than Rhode Island does. We're the smallest state in the nation. I know in the state house, I'm a mouth-breathing, knuckle-dragging troglodyte because I say we're the smallest state in the nation. We should have the smallest social services safety net in the nation and let the largest states have the largest one. But we've decided we're Rhode Island, so we're going to have the government that we want, not that we can afford, and everybody here is just under the gun to pay more taxes to provide that government. I was listening to your earlier segment. Where are you, Don Kucheri? Where's the Don Kucheris of the world? Why can't we get a Spencer Pratt to run for governor in Rhode Island? Why can't we get someone to just be honest and say, this place is a disaster and we need to straighten it out? Like, that's what we need, not more of the same, and that taxes are going to fix everything. We are racing to the bottom, Tara. It's not going to get better. Not like this. It's impossible. The numbers prove it.
4: I, you know what? You're on the inside. I'm only knowing what I know. A lot of people out there, you know, I'm sure they're cheering you on. But at the same time, it does sound depressing, that especially because you're there and you're
5: it
4: in the know.
5: It,
4: yeah, I know. What spurs someone to even want to go vote at this point? Because we don't have anyone out there. Like, you know, I'm following. I know who Spencer Pratt is. I don't know if everybody does. It's more of a common sense in your face kind of, this is ridiculous. How, you know, why would clean and safe streets in California be a negative, right?
5: Yeah. Or
4: why would cutting our expenses and our spending and giving back money to the taxpayers, give them a tax break, a holiday, whatever, why would that be a bad thing, right? In light of...
5: Look, you look like a guy like Dave Levesque, who had put together the League of Rhode Island Businesses. He's done that out of aggravation. And I can't say that I blame him. And you said to me, why should people vote? Look, why should people vote? People should vote because they have to realize that it doesn't, and I say this as an independent, a Republican, independent, Democrat, who cares? Just vote for normal. That's all I'm asking for at this point. Normal. People who make sense. People who don't live in a utopian world in their minds, who say that 2,200 people should pay 35% of the tax, and yet I'm demanding tax equity because they're not paying enough. Tara, make it make sense and vote for people who will try to at least make sense. Otherwise, we're just running headlong into brick walls day after day after day. And I get it, it's the job. I pick up that mantle because I love Rhode Island and I'm born and raised here. But man, is it frustrating. Like, why can't we break through to people and say, look at the numbers from states that are successful and we are not. Can we at least try to be, please?
4: Please, please. No, listen, Representative John Breann, independent, one independent up there at the State House. I hear you loud and clear. I constantly say very similar things. You know, I don't vote for a party. I vote for the person and the ideas. It's becoming harder and harder to find. So.
5: Yeah.
4: Or ideas that are rational to me, because you're taxing the people that, you know, don't forget, these are people that employ other people. They're not just sitting there counting their money like a weirdo, you know, cartoon, you know, with a pot of gold. They employ people. They keep money moving through the state. And those are the people you want to chase out.
5: The biggest problem with the General Assembly right now is, this is my second time there. When I was there back in the first decade of the 2000s, the people in the room, a lot of them were either self-employed, they were business people, they were people who ran businesses, who were in the business world, who were retired from the business world. They were people who understood how it works. That's why I was so proud when Bill Murphy was the speaker, and as a legislator, we voted to actually lower all the tax brackets. We lowered taxes in Rhode Island. That's the right thing to do, to lower taxes. The more you make a state, a positive tax structure, the more you make it a nice place to want to live, because yeah, they say, hey, I can live there cheaper. The problem now is you've got so many people who their only jobs are, they're paid by these nonprofits, and they're there to advocate for the clients of the nonprofits. And as long as the poverty industry and the social services industry is strong in Rhode Island, the people that these people work for have jobs. So it's this terrible cycle, mm-hmm, and it's gotta end, where the advocates are the ones that are, like, you know, I say employed in quotation marks, and they're at the State House advocating against the better interests of the state of Rhode Island. It's maddening. It's maddening.
4: It is. It is. And listen, I don't want to hurt you with the blood pressure thing. I appreciate your time, Representative John Breann. I know.
5: I took my medication.
4: I know. I'm pumped up too. I appreciate you, and we'll talk again soon. Thank you.
5: All right, Tara. Thanks a lot. Bye.
4: All right. It is 9:56.
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16: Colleague of mine was telling me the other day about how their Instagram feed is filled with videos, most of them kind of funny, about how grandparents and friends tend to bulldoze new parents out of the way to get to see their baby. Now, as a dad of three daughters, I know how life really does become all about them the moment those kids are born. But I also know parents are still people, too, who need their own attention beyond being mom or dad. And moms, in particular in those early years, can feel especially invisible in the eyes of other people. So what can you do to stop contributing to what is known as maternal invisibility? Women we spoke to said these two things were the most helpful. When people stopped to ask how they could best support them, number one, or when they took the initiative to handle certain tasks that obviously needed to be done. I'm Dr. Sanjay Gupta, helping you live a better life.
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4: All right, we're all Money Matters at this point. The millionaire's tax. We've got the surplus to talk about. State Senator Gordon Rogers joins me after the news break. He's saying, give it back to the taxpayers. And I'm pretty sure, well, I'll find it for you. The Wall Street Journal might be talking about us. Someone just tipped me off. I don't know. I'll try to find it for you. 10 o'clock, here's Bill Haberman.
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17: From the Rye-High Home Improvement Specialist News Center, this is the WPRO News. It is 10 o'clock. Good morning. U.S. Central Command accusing the Iranians of egregious ceasefire violations. This follows word of new defensive strikes aimed at Iran and the Kuwaitis, claiming intercepting an inbound missile.
18: The U.S. and Iran exchanging strikes, threatening the fragile ceasefire. A U.S. official telling ABC News the U.S. striking an Iranian ground control station as it prepared to launch a one-way attack drone believed to be a threat to U.S. forces and commercial shipping in the Strait of Hormuz. In addition to the strike, U.S. forces also shot down four other one-way Iranian attack drones. The official adding the action was defensive.
17: ABC's Rachel Scott reports this morning. WPR Business News. Commerce Department says the economy is still growing 1.6% annually. That's GDP numbers. New jobless claims rising, still said to be historically low. Inflation at a three-year high. A lot of that high energy prices. Personal income, ABC's Jim Ryan says. A lot of reports this morning. Personal income down.
19: The drop was not dramatic, about a tenth of a percent from month to month. At the same time, personal spending rose by about $114 billion. The major driver of the increase, according to federal data, was the soaring cost of energy, specifically gasoline, which was up nearly 29%.
17: And again, that's ABC's Jim Ryan reporting this morning. Here in New England today, Governor Maura Healey will be taking the wraps off recommendations. Interactions with ICE. This would be for schools, hospitals, churches, and the like. This follows words of fresh clashes down the road outside of New York at that ICE facility in New Jersey.
20: Much of the chaos caught on video as demonstrators posted barriers outside of the facility, using their bodies to block federal vehicles from exiting the grounds that they believe might be used for the transfer of detainees out of the center. Protesters were told to move back by federal officers as a ton of pepper spray was in the air and batons in hand.
17: That's reporter Phil Tate in New York, actually I should say outside of New York at Newark in New Jersey. Jill Biden telling CBS that she feared that her husband was having a stroke, says former President Biden during that infamous debate performance that ended his reelection campaign.
21: I was frightened because I had never, ever seen Joe like that before. Or since.
17: The former First Lady again speaking to CBS. Final note, tennis has been a staggering second round collapse for Yannick Sinner of the Old Country at the French Open. He had a 2-0 lead. He was leading 5-1 in the third, then proceeded to drop 18 of the next 20 games. He was struggling, they say, having issues because of the high heat of Paris. Coming up is the WPRO. News continues. Traffic updates on the way. The AccuWeather forecast, that's coming up as well. Tara Granahan continues taking your phone calls next. WPR News Time is 10:03.
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16: Have you ever noticed that you mostly breathe through one nostril at a time? Even when you're not sick, even when your allergies aren't bothering you. The body actually switches the dominant nostril as frequently as every 2 hours while we're awake. That's according to Adam Taylor, an anatomy professor at Lancaster University in the UK. This alternating cycle is automatic. It's regulated subconsciously by the hypothalamus and the brain, he said. Your body does this to give each nostril a chance to rest and repair so they don't get too dried out, which could make it easier for pathogens and inflammation to cause damage. Now, Taylor also said studies suggest the left nostril may be more dominant, and when the right nostril is dominant, the body is in a more alert or even stressed state. Who knew? Pretty fascinating stuff. I'm Dr. Sanjay Gupta, helping you live a better life.
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1: 195 eastbound, slow between 95 and the Washington Bridge. Westbound's a heavy ride starting right around the Pawtucket Avenue overpass, heading out to the bridge. Both sides of 95, watch for backup hopping onto 195 east. Northbound, got a breakdown just past the 146 overpass. Off to the right, use caution there. Southbound, under the speed limit for the most part from before Branch Ave heading into downtown. Got some work happening. 10 south, just past Union Ave. Right lane is blocked, so traffic is backed up there. It's jammed through the work on 295 south before Route 2 as well. I'm Robin Murphy with your Right Now Traffic.
17: Morning, Robin. Next up, from the Yard Card by Seascape Weather Center, the WPRO AccuWeather forecast this afternoon. It'll be cooler today. We got to the low 80s yesterday. Looks like low 70s today. Mix of sun and clouds. We'll have a widely scattered shower possible. Do it again for tomorrow. Again, low 70s. Dip to 50 tonight. Again, it's considered chilly for the first part of the weekend. We'll have gusty winds and temperatures holding in the mid-50s. We should get back close to 70 degrees on Sunday. Certainly nice right now. A little breezy. Winds out of the north. We're gusting at 22 here in the Providence area. Temperatures running upper 60s across Rhode Island. In Providence, current temperature 69 degrees. I'm Bill Haberman, WPR News. 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
4: So we've been discussing that the state of Rhode Island has a $233 million surplus, but there's not a lot of people who actually have their hands on that surplus that are talking. What should we do with it? What are the plans, Stan? Let's talk about it right now on the Tara Granahan Show.

0: All right, welcome back at 10:08. We have been talking this week a bit about money matters because, quite frankly, it matters. It is our money. Sometimes we forget, or we don't forget, but I think we need to remind those up at the State House when they forget that it's our money, but they have the control, and it really is quite the setup. So welcome in at 10:08. I appreciate Lori White being on yesterday. The Economic Policy Institute, Economic Progress Institute may be joining me a little later on this morning because they have some bones to pick, I think, with some of the talk about the millionaire's tax or the data that's been talked about floating around. So I will get to that shortly enough. The director of research and fiscal policy sounds like they'll be calling in at 10:35. So it's a very busy day today, but I want you to know the phone lines are always open, 438-9776. So we're talking about a millionaire's tax pushing people out of the state of Rhode Island. It's not boding well for Massachusetts or New York or Washington State. We can't afford to lose the people that are making money because just because one person gets rich doesn't mean one person gets poor, right? Make this make sense, as Representative John Breen would say, and he was just on with me. So a lot of people said, well, do you please podcast John Breen? Yes, of course, every interview gets podcasted at 997wpro.com. So the other tidbit going around, it was a few weeks ago on a Friday night where a committee of numbers crunchers let it fly that, whoa, wait a minute, this was unexpected. We have a $233 million surplus. Then you had the weekend, and I remember talking about it on Monday. I want to say it was a Ted Nesi story. You know, okay, then what are we doing with all these extra taxes that we're mulling about, particularly the Taylor Swift tax or the millionaire's tax? They're two separate things. And what do we do with that surplus? State Senator Gordon Rogers joins me on the Secaucus Supply Hotline. He was testifying. He can tell us what it was all about yesterday, but I fell on a clip last night talking about what the surplus means and where those tax dollars should go. Senator Rogers is on with me this morning. Hi, Senator.
1: Good morning. Thanks for having me on this morning, Tara.
0: Absolutely.
1: You got some good representatives coming on this morning. Representative Breen, great guy.
0: Well, he was fired up today, you know, begging for some common sense up there at the State House. So we realized that the progressive wing of the Democrats, they're calling for taxing on people that make over $640,000 a year. You get two people, you know, they may have some employees, and now we're going to run them down the road, which I think is awful. That's one situation. But you were testifying yesterday in regards to this surplus that we found a few weeks ago. And what's that about to you?
1: Well, actually, we have a surplus for the last running 3 or 4 years. We've had a surplus. And that's simply put, when they wind up with a surplus, they've overtaxed the taxpayers. That is their money. And that should go back to the taxpayer proportionally on how they paid in as a refund. Other states do it. Colorado does it. As a matter of fact, Massachusetts did it. Massachusetts, in I think the 2023 year, they were $2.97 billion over, and individuals received approximately 13% rebate. So if you take a $10,000 tax bill, they got a $1,300 check back to them. So that's their money, and it should go back. The important part about this is what this state does is they take surpluses and they start using it for other things. And many times, and the rep mentioned it, is the social services net. They start taking that surplus and they start filling that or increasing those budgets. And that just is wrong. It's taking from other people and giving it to them. Some of them may need it, but if we go up, when you take money and you fund an operating budget with surplus money, that does not go away. See, next year, let's say we're the other way around. We're a $200 million deficit. You've already funded those services higher, and you've funded them in an operational manner that doesn't go away. So that's the serious problem. There's two problems. The money should go back, and it certainly shouldn't be used to increase fundings on a budget that's operational year to year because it doesn't go away. and you're starting the following year with a structural deficit by doing that.
0: Yeah, I hear you, and we do. I do feel like this has been the cycle for like the last, would you say, 3 or 4 years?
1: Yep.
0: You put the budget out, everybody's panicking. I remember just before House Speaker Joe Ciccarelli left, he was, everything's on the table, and he was sort of in a tizzy. You know, we've got this budget, and there was all kinds of concerns. So now we have a surplus, and we're still not, what, putting it to good use?
1: No, we're not. And the budget won't drop till tomorrow night, and we'll get a little more insight on that, on the damage that we're going to continue to do to the state of Rhode Island. In a nutshell, we need to get more conservative, courage-driven politicians elected up the state house if we're going to turn this around. Again, you hear my frustration. It's there. Year after year, this has been where we've been going, and we're not heading in the right direction. We're constantly heading in the wrong direction, and we've got to do something about that. And that's the people that get elected that need courage to say no to this stuff, you know? You just can't keep giving away the farm for votes. At some point, you got to say no.
0: What's your take? Senator Gordon Rogers represents, you're the Senate Minority Whip, also a Republican, representing Coventry, Foster, Scituate, and West Greenwich. That hasn't changed, right?
1: Nope, not at all.
0: Okay. And so you're out there in Foster, and living probably a nice quiet life, because, you know, I'm not too far from, well, I'm on the other side of your district over there, somewhere near your Coventry and West Greenwich people in Exeter. And sometimes we don't, you know, we may not realize what other bigger cities and towns are going through. They've got deficits and pension issues and holes to fill. That's the municipal side of things. So we're not taking from them or anything like that. I don't know if people understand how it's all set up. So to the best of your ability, when we say, you know, taxpayers were overtaxed and they should give the money back to the taxpayers, you said Massachusetts has done it. I don't remember us ever doing it, and I've been working for a very long time. How would it work?
1: Well, first of all, it's got to be enshrined in legislation and create a law that they must do it. And there's a few ways. There's a few questions that the Department of Taxation has concerns about, but it's not something we can better out and work with, like with other states do, where like I gave the example, if you had a $10,000 state liability tax debt in Massachusetts, and there was that 13% was overtaxed, that related to a $1,300 rebate you got in that year. A couple of things that are challenges that the Board of Taxation was concerned about was if people filing late, they wouldn't have enough time to calculate getting them the refunds back. So, but this is the fourth year that I've had it on, and there's no serious consideration on, well, you know, maybe we should change this or change that. When you have hearings, you know if your bill has any traction. If they start asking questions that I may not have the answer for, but I go back, we work on it again, and you bring it back a second year. This is the fourth year running, and this bill actually had to be heard as one of my concerns towards the end of the season. We do put a lot of bills in, but we'll come forward with 3 or 4 or 5 bills that we really want to highlight, that we really want to get traction on, and that's what it took to get this bill heard the other day, Tuesday. So they didn't even take it serious enough until I said, I want this bill heard. And we had the hearing. There was no questions asked. And it just got held for further study.
0: So your bill entailed crafting a bill and getting some money back to taxpayers.
1: Surplus money that was overtaxed, yes, it go directly back proportionally to the people in Rhode Island that paid taxes on a state level. Yeah.
0: So your bill gets shelved in the Senate.
1: Yep.
0: Anybody doing anything on the House side?
1: I don't know if one of my counterparts has one over there. Usually when it starts passing and it gets ground, you really stop paying attention to the other side. I don't know. I'm pretty sure somebody might have had one over there from our team, but I don't know if they got a hearing or not. I was surprised mine actually come up. I didn't find out until last Friday, that it was going to be heard this Tuesday.
0: Hmm. All right. You know, when something gets held for further study, I mean, can you just say yes or no? I don't understand why we do that. We fall into that habit. It's just, what's your take on that?
1: Well, like I said, I drilled down on a lot of times things do almost always get held for further study so they can look at issues that were brought up. But you can, during that discussion, when the talk goes back and forth between the sponsor and the committee members and the people showing up to testify,

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1: Political point where the taxpayers demand any elected official running for Senate, House, or higher that this is what I want as a priority. And then that will push the needle to get it done. And like I said, electing conservative politicians up at the legislature that have courage to do the right thing and not fall for the trap and fall in line when they get, I hate to say it, when they get crumbs, they fall in line and vote for certain things. But that's unfortunately the way it goes.
2: Yeah, well, it is unfortunate. So, you know, I suppose that if the legislature doesn't want to take it on, or who knows what the new speaker is doing. Do you have any first takes on, you know, it's only been a few weeks now with the new speaker of the House, Chris Blazejewski? Do you have any feelings coming out of, you know, is this a whole different type of leadership, or is it the same school of leadership?
1: That book ending has to be written yet. I've had no contact with him. I don't think I've, my 8 years up there, I don't think I've ever even had one single conversation with him other than saying hi. I you know, it's like two different groups up there, especially being the whip. I'm not up in the high leadership, but I am in leadership, but not enough where I'm sitting in those conversations when both those sides may meet.
2: Yeah, it's and you know, we don't hear much from him, the new speaker, so I think it'll be a done deal when we realize, you know, what's going on up there with this latest budget. So we'll have to see. We'll have to wait and see. Senator Gordon Rogers, thanks for your time. Did I miss anything?
1: Nope. I think we're doing good.
2: All right. Thank you. I appreciate you jumping on with me today.
1: Appreciate it. Bye-bye.
2: All right. We'll discuss this. I've had a couple of conversations now with Representative John Brian in regards to the millionaire's tax and forcing people out of state. What's happening in Massachusetts is not what we should be mirroring. And then, of course, what to do with the surplus. So phone lines are wide open to you. 438-9776. It's 1022.
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9: If you are struggling with substance abuse, alcohol, pills, whatever it may be, first of all, it's nothing to be ashamed of. We know addiction is a brain disease, and we also know getting into recovery can be tough. Also, in case this helps, I want to tell you about a new study out of Harvard School of Public Health, which found that spiritual belief, the idea of a steady religious practice, had a protective effect from addiction. Experts we talked to told us there were probably a few reasons why this might be the case. Number one, excessive drug and alcohol use would not be the norm in a religious community, and people want to fit in. Two, a belief in a higher power provides people with hope and solace, great foils for addiction. And three, and I think there's some merit to this, regular attendance in a faith community also provides connection. Just like in AA, camaraderie and social support is often what you need. I'm Dr. Sanjay Gupta, helping you live a better life.
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5: All right. We've had a couple of back-to-back interviews, which is a little unusual for me, but, we're rocking and rolling here. The two issues blend for sure. So let's get to the phones here. Dave's in a car, and they'll get to Ronnie. Hi, Dave.
7: Tara, good morning.
5: Good morning.
7: I'll be brief. This infuriates me when I listen to the protests from progressives, because you can't even call them Democrats. There are no more moderate Democrats. These progressives, just go live in France if they want all this free stuff. They don't understand capitalism. They don't understand how this country was built. They don't understand business. It's just infuriating that they want to keep putting their hands in the pockets of people that work for a living, no matter how much money you make. It's ridiculous, and it's absolutely infuriating to listen to.
5: Yeah, well, what can you do then? That's what you have to say. So are you calling your state rep?
7: Here's the problem. You got two people running for governor right now on the Democrat side. They're going to pander to these people, okay? They're nothing but big spending Democrats. That's all they are. And don't let anybody fool you. McKee's not for people. Neither is she. Okay? All they want to do is pander to that 40% for votes. If anybody wants to understand and get ahead in this state and turn this state around, you got to vote somebody else in the other way. It just has to happen.
5: Well, I don't know. I'm not feeling positive about it, Dave. Thank you. I appreciate it. Ronnie in Warwick on WPRO. Hi, Ronnie.
8: Good morning. I just wonder, everybody says Massachusetts, Toxachusetts. I Googled it. By the most taxed taxes on population by state, Rhode Island is a 10th place. Massachusetts is 37th place. So Rhode Island is way overtaxing his population versus Massachusetts. So is Massachusetts, is Massachusetts?
5: Yeah, I think that was from like 20 years ago, though. I think that was like, you know, 10, 20 years ago that it was Massachusetts.
8: No, it's the recent information came up.
5: No. I'm saying we used to call it Massachusetts years ago. But they had a couple of, who was it? Governor Baker? I think they turned some of that around. And so
8: yes, look like they turn around.
5: Yeah.
8: And if they tax the choices, we are socialist / communist state or something like that. So the point is, if they keep taxing businesses and businesses ran out of Rhode Island, they're going to eventually, I don't know, they're thinking to do government-run businesses or something like that. I want to remind people who are on a receiving end, like a welfare and stuff, eventually, Soviet Union had a criminal code where ekostuniyanstvo. Sergey maybe can translate it. Basically, if you stay home and don't work, they will put you in jail for 6 years.
5: Oh.
8: Once everything turns government, yeah, you have to work. That's the people think this thing gonna continue forever. If they destroy this capitalistic system, turn to socialism, you have no option but to work for the state. Otherwise, you go to jail. So people don't realize
5: we wouldn't have enough jail space, Ronnie.
8: That's why they have gulags and the war.
5: Oh, good grief.
8: That's you think how Soviet Union had all that? Why? Because people thought they're not going to work and whatever, live large, but that's not what happened. And I before brought this joke, and when they come to the, in the Soviet Union revolution happened in Russia, come one of the rich guys said, okay, we're going to take everything from you because there shouldn't be any rich people. His answer was, I thought we fighting will be no poor people.
5: Yeah. So, well, Ronnie, I'm up against the news clock here. I appreciate you. Heavy stuff there. 10:30, 10:31. Let's get over to Bill Haberman in the newsroom. Good morning, Bill.
9: Terrence, unclear whether it'll be midnight and out pops a budget. You remember that famous line by Gina Raimondo back in the day. The House, though, has posted budget going to go up for consideration tomorrow afternoon. Progressives called a rally at the State House this afternoon. They're going to demand the Governor and General Assembly do not walk away from the millionaire's tax idea. In Massachusetts, meantime, Maura Healey, the Governor, releasing guidelines how nonprofits, the schools, hospitals, churches, and others, how they should interact with ICE. This comes with the feds, by the way, threatening to close border services and international airports in sanctuary cities. From the Yard Guard by Seascape Weather Center, the WPRO AccuWeather forecast mixes sun and clouds. It'll be cooler afternoon as temperatures stall out in the low 70s. They'll do it again for tomorrow after dipping to 50 tonight, holding in the mid-50s on Saturday. We'll bounce back to around 70 degrees. The high temperature comes Sunday. It's 10:31.
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11: 195 eastbound, slow moving over the highway and out past Gaino Street. Westbound, moderate to heavy volume past Broadway. Not a major backup, though, in that direction. But 95 southbound, heavy ride after Smithfield Ave. Getting down through the merge with 146 south. Northbound, busy but moving in and out of the capital city. Watch for brake lights, though, hopping on to 195 east. Road work 10 south after Union Avenue. Right lane is blocked there, so you got some brake lights. 138 westbound, stop and go, start to finish over the James.
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16: A better life with Dr. Sanjay Gupta.
17: Breast cancer is the most common cancer among women in the world. And according to a new study out of the University of Washington School of Medicine, an estimated 3.5 million cases a year are expected by 2050. Now, the good news is we've gotten so much better at screening, earlier detection, and cutting-edge treatments in many countries, including here in the United States. But even here in America, black women have a death rate from breast cancer that is 40% higher than white women, a disparity that exists despite our world-class treatment infrastructure. So what can you do to lower your risk? Eat less red meat? Try your best to manage your blood sugar and your weight? Exercise is really important. Cut back on drinking, quit smoking. And remember this, you should start getting mammograms. At what age? 40. That's when you should start. I'm Dr. Sanjay Gupta, helping you live a better life.
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3: 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This week, I don't know what happened, but it's been the worst week for me getting up out of my bed. Maybe I need one of these new mattresses. I'm achy all over the place. I wish I could say that I was, you know, working out 5 hours at the gym. I think it's my mattress. So I'm going to have to check out the handcrafted double-sided mattresses. You flip them over. You enjoy them for many, many years. Choose those mattresses in firm or soft or maybe somewhere in between. And yes, Frugal Furniture has them all for you to test out today. Go in, plop down, lay down. They're fine with that. Hang out. And don't forget that Frugal Furniture always carries complete living room and bedroom sets. As I said, a lot of people like the smaller sofa, match it up with a beautiful recliner, or get the large sectional. If you've got kids jumping up all over the place, they last a long time too. Bedroom sets. Oh gosh, mirrors, wall hangings, lamps, whatever you need, they've got it all for you. Frugal Furniture, yes, still right there across from the old Ann and Hope in Warwick, right off Route 37 going both ways. That's 1590 Post Road in Warwick. Tell them I said hello. 737-0100.
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4: There is a specter of a new tax on Rhode Islanders looming. I'm not going to diminish it. I believe that it is something that we are continuing to, in the final few days leading up to the release of the budget, which could be at the end of the week, continuing our work to really, to really prove that this is something that's a tax on all Rhode Islanders and on success. And we don't need it right now, Tara. We have a $230 million surplus for this fiscal year. So the question is, why are our elected officials imposing a tax hike on any Rhode Islander?
3: That is Lori White. She was on with me yesterday from the Greater Providence Chamber of Commerce. She's been the president for over 20 years, and she's really ringing the bell about this millionaire's tax, how detrimental it will be to businesses and the state of Rhode Island in general. And I'm playing that now because I received a text message from the Economic Progress Institute here in Rhode Island while I was doing a couple of other interviews. So I'm going to be hearing from Alan Krinsky just in real time as you are. He's the Director of Research and Fiscal Policy calling into the program. I said, sure, just give me until about 10:35, 10:40. He's on the Seekonk Supply Hotline as we speak. Alan Krinsky, I may have an issue with what we've been talking about the last 2 days. Good morning, Alan.
5: Good morning, Tara. Thank you so much for having me on the show.
3: Sure. So remind people first what the EPI, what Economic Progress Institute is all about.
5: So the Economic Progress Institute is a research, education, advocacy organization. We work on matters of interest to all Rhode Islanders, but particularly low-income and modest-income Rhode Islanders. Used to be called the Poverty Institute, so we're fighting against poverty, and would love to be put out of a job if we could end poverty in the state.
3: Okay. Alan, so your spokesperson reached out to me and said, we'd like to talk about what Lori White said from the Greater Providence Chamber of Commerce. Are you taking issue with some of the things that she said to me?
5: Yeah, and I also listened to some of the interviews you had this morning. But yeah, I think a lot of a number of things that Lori and others have said are misleading, in some cases wrong on the data, but misleading both the public and policymakers about the impact of a proposal for a top 1% or a millionaire's tax.
3: Okay, let's start right there. What's misleading? What did she say that was misleading?
5: So, I think maybe two of the biggest things have to do with the threat or the fear of migration and then the question about the impact on business. So in terms of migration, and EPI put out a policy brief on this a year ago, and I've looked at this and others have looked at this for decades, and there's never been a case in decades now in any state where there was some kind of wave of migration as a result of a change in the highest tax, marginal tax rate. It's been looked at, especially with millionaires. As a scholar at Cornell who's looked at this, he had access to IRS records for 45 millionaire IRS tax records, and the migration rates of those from one state to another is pretty steady. It's pretty low. It's in the low single digits when you contrast out migration and in migration. It's very low, in part it's because people who are millionaires can afford to live where they want to live and have a good quality of life, and especially if they're business owners and they've built a business. And
3: well, not if they're losing money. I mean, I don't know if you listen to the program too often, but I've repeated this. My dad had the top urologist in Rhode Island, and he flat out told me, mm-hmm. My accountant came to me. Now, I realize some people don't cry a big tear for doctors that make a lot of money. But it's their specialty, and I'm one that believes that they went through the education and they go through, their expertise is well-deserving of the money, so just on the record. But he said to me, my accountant came to me for about 3 years in a row and said, you're losing and you're losing and you're losing even more staying in the state of Rhode Island. So he went right over the line, and you're not going to tell me that didn't happen. He went right over to Yale New Haven, kept a few of his South County patients and, stayed over there. So you've got Massachusetts, yeah. Too. You are aware that just this week that the millionaire's tax is driving wealthy people out of Massachusetts to the tune of over $4 billion, right?
5: I definitely want to talk about that. So a few things. First of all, and it's true that there are people who move. I'm not saying no one ever moves over taxes. It's rarely the only reason someone moves, and it's never happened in such numbers that it's going to affect a state economy in a serious way. There may be a few people move one way or the other, but it's never happened. There's not really evidence that, in part it's too soon, but there's not really evidence that there's been any significant move out of Massachusetts. There was just an article in the Globe this week that their fair share tax, their millionaire's tax from a few years ago, they're expecting it to raise $2 billion. It's raised $3.1 billion this year with 2 months to go in the fiscal year.
3: Yes, but they lost $4.2 billion in income tax. They're down a billion.
5: So first of all, that the claim about $14.2 billion is a misreading of the IRS data. First of all, it means it's supposed to be income, not income tax. If they're saying income left, but the IRS data doesn't say that. And there's even conservative economists who acknowledge this, because money doesn't move the way people move. So if someone leaves their job and moves to another state, or sells their business and moves to another state, or is a doctor and they move, but someone else takes their clients, their income isn't moving out of state. So this notion,
3: all right, Alan, I've got to check you on this. I'm looking at the state of Massachusetts and their own documents, and they are saying that the millionaire's tax is driving wealthy residents out of Massachusetts. There's new data found that nearly 30,000 more people left Massachusetts than came into it from 2022 to 2023, according to tax returns. One of the states, or one of the highest numbers of any state in the country. So are they lying about their own budget situation?
5: Well, first of all, that income group, the IRS data on the state level doesn't do millionaires. So that's for people 200,000 in income and over. And the number is actually lower than it was the year before. And our partners at the Mass Budget have written on this. So the number actually went down from the year before. So it's not clear there's a relationship to the millionaire's tax. And the year before was before the tax was in place.
3: So all these articles are misleading.
5: I think they're misinterpreting.
3: You're interpreting it in a different way, maybe. That what's the goal of the Economic Progress Institute in Rhode Island? If you're against the millionaire's tax, what is your goal? Spread it out to people who are of lesser means?
5: Well, I mean, I think that the revenue can be used for many things, but I think what we're hoping, to do is that as a general thing, we want to, make it so that there's an opportunity and basis for people to thrive. And when we look at what's going on in Massachusetts, where they've been able to fund free school meals, they're able to improve their public transit system, we think that's the sort of thing that makes a better place to live and more competitive. And when we cut those things and we cut our public transit spending, when childcare is...
3: Oh, hold on. When did we... RIPTA, we're shoveling money into RIPTA. Are you talking about that as far as public transportation? That agency is in the hole since as long as I can remember, and we just keep shoveling more money at it. And then you drive by and there's hardly anybody on the buses. So
5: they cut routes last fall. So I think that doesn't help people get to work.
3: How many people were cut from those far out into the woods routes?
5: I don't have the numbers in front of me of how many routes.
3: Yeah, I mean, if there's nobody taking the bus, what are we doing? I don't mean to poo-poo like everything you're saying, but I don't think from what I'm hearing is you're kind of interpreting it more instead of looking at hard facts. I can't believe that the Boston Globe and the city, the state of Massachusetts data is when it's the same, that one's, trying to pull the wool over our eyes. People, any wealthy person that I know understands tax codes because that's why they're wealthy, right? They understand how to do it. If you go back to that crazy exchange between Donald Trump and Hillary Clinton when they were debating in the presidential situation, and she said, you take advantage of all the tax codes and you don't blah, blah, you don't pay taxes. And he said, yes, so do all your donors, because we know how to do it. The wealthy people know how to do it. They know how to make money. I don't think we should take that away from them. If that's the way the rules are set up, that's the way the rules are set up. But going to tax them out of the state, I think, is a crazy idea. You say they're not going to leave. The governor himself, who's on board with that, told maybe Gene Valicenti a while back, he said, oh, those people already left. So how are we saying there's no migration? You're going to have more.
5: No, but I'm saying if there were a wave of migration in Massachusetts, they wouldn't have raised $3 billion, well over what they were predicting this year. So,
3: but they lost $4.2 billion. You forget that part.
5: First of all, the $4.2 billion is meant to be income, not taxes. So you'd have to tax that income. But that income, again, I think even people who disagree with me completely, people against this tax, there's a former tax foundation economist, would agree that that's a misreading of the IRS data. The money is not leaving the state.
3: The money is leaving the state.
5: Well, that $4.2 billion is a misread. That's not my, I don't think that's my interpretation. I think that's not what the data is meant to, is showing. I want to say, we support.
3: The data is the data.
5: Some of the things we should support really genuinely small and micro businesses. People are really struggling. And I want to say one of the things, the other thing I meant to mention earlier in terms of what I think is misleading is the claim that this kind of a tax will harm businesses. I think our opposition on this, including the Greater Chamber, has not demonstrated with any kind of data what this we like. We know that, and I say two things about that. One, Kansas about a decade ago tried a really radical experiment to drastically cut personal and business income taxes, and that experiment failed. It didn't generate lots of in-migration, and they performed worse than most of their neighbors. They have to reverse those tax cuts. It didn't create the trickle-down effect they were expecting. And the second thing is that our opponents often rely on the Tax Foundation's business tax climate rankings. And those tax climate rankings, all they measure is tax rates. They don't actually measure even what people actually pay in taxes. They just measure the posted tax rates. And they've never been, like, connected to show that if you're high on that index, you then in the following years have better business, more business activity or more jobs created or anything. If we lower the taxes, then we'll move up on that index, but it won't affect the business in the state.
3: So you're familiar with John Hazen White Jr., right? Remember Mr. White, John White, and then his son, John Hazen White Jr.? Yeah. You know, he's been very public. Taco is their business, Taco Incorporated in Cranston. They employ a lot of people. They're a very successful business. My brother-in-law was over there for 15 years. So I'm very familiar with Taco Industries. He has said for years, Rhode Island is taxing me out of business. And he may have actually moved to Florida, but he hasn't moved Taco with him. You can't say it's not happening. When you're, it doesn't matter how much money you're making. If you're starting to have to pay and pay and pay, why would you stay? We have so many examples. I just told the story. I don't know if you heard me with John Brian, representative of a person that I know in South Carolina who got pushed out of wanting to expand in Quonset. They just wanted so much. The state wanted so much tax, so much red tape. The guy said, I'm out of here. I'm going to South Carolina. And there's articles written about him, how he's thriving there. I've seen them with my eyes. So I realized maybe that the Economic Progress Institute wants to kind of share the wealth. I mean, is that fair saying? I just don't think it's not my belief. I don't think we should have to share the wealth.
5: I don't think we want to share the wealth in principle. We just think we become a much more competitive and prosperous state if we're providing the kinds of public services and public goods that people and businesses need to thrive.
3: That doesn't include more taxes, though. That doesn't help us thrive. For the people who are making money and employing people, if they don't want to stay here, how is that making the state thrive? I mean, I can't name two big companies that have come in the last 5-10 years. Can you?
5: No, but we also know that Hasbro left and they didn't leave. They went to a state which has the millionaire's tax. So I think that taxes aren't the only reason that people start and expand and move their businesses.
3: Well, Hasbro left for a reason. You know, people can listen to the podcast where there were about 5 different reasons that Lori White ran down specifically on Hasbro. It was a location situation, waterfront, being aligned with Mattel. There was a bunch of different things, but I'm sure an extra tax wasn't going to keep them here. So, Alan, listen, I'm happy that you jumped up and called in. We'll have to have a longer conversation later if this tax actually goes through. Deal?
5: Sure.
3: All right. Alan Krensky, thank you. He's with the policy director of the EPI, which is the Economic Progress Institute here in Rhode Island. Let me break at 10:55.
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17: Breast cancer is the most common cancer among women in the world. And according to a new study out of the University of Washington School of Medicine, an estimated 3.5 million cases a year are expected by 2050. Now, the good news is we've gotten so much better at screening, earlier detection, and cutting-edge treatments in many countries, including here in the United States. But even here in America, Black women have a death rate from breast cancer that is 40% higher than white women, a disparity that exists despite our world-class treatment infrastructure. So what can you do to lower your risk? 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Exercise is really important. Cut back on drinking, quit smoking. And remember this, you should start getting mammograms. At what age? 40. That's when you should start. I'm Dr. Sanjay Gupta, helping you live a better life.
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3: All right, we have a lot to talk about. We had three back-to-back interviews, which is unusual for this show. And so there's a lot to chew on. Mostly money matters. Very interesting phone call from the Economic Progress Institute. They say, oh, we need that money from the millionaires. We need to tax them. We need it. That conversation could have gone on forever. and maybe we'll revisit it. But with a $15 billion budget, I don't think we should be taxing business owners so that they leave with all their money. All right. And their business. All right, 11 o'clock. We'll come back much more on the Tara Granahan Show. Here's Bill.
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20: From the Rye High Home Improvement Specialist News Center, this is the WPR News. It is 11 o'clock. Good morning. Axios is just reporting a deal's been reached. Boy, here we go. On again, off again. Axios says a deal's been reached between the U.S. and Iran to reopen the strait, start talks on nukes. They're cautioning, though, the president needs to sign off on it. Let's bring the latest. On again, off again. ABC's Ian Panel.
21: Iran is still saying it's not willing to make any concessions on its nuclear program. It knows full well what impact it's having on the world economy, what impact it's having domestically in terms of opinion polls and ratings for President Trump, and the impact on domestic consumers. And it knows, or it certainly thinks, that it can wait out its own economic misery. Now, that's an open question. How long can it endure what is a disastrous economic situation inside Iran?
20: ABC's Ian Panel's been monitoring the fight from Tel Aviv. And WPR Business News, Commerce Department says the gross domestic product is up 1.6%. Recovery from the federal government shutdown. In the meantime, new report, inflation remains three-year high, says ABC's Jim Ryan.
22: The personal consumption expenditures price index surged last month at an annual rate of 3.8% from April of last year. Not as bad as economists were expecting, but the highest rate since May of 2023. This first PCE report since Kevin Warsh was sworn in as chair of the Federal Reserve found soaring fuel prices a major driver of inflation.
20: ABC's Jim Ryan. A rally's been called at the State House this afternoon. It is budget eve at the General Assembly. The House to consider a budget for the coming fiscal year. Progressives going to rally this afternoon. They say they will urge the Governor and General Assembly not to walk away from the millionaire's tax. New suggestions that AI is starting to affect the hire of college grads. There have been serious worries about entry-level employment with artificial intelligence. This is ABC's Chuck Severson.
23: The unemployment rate for recent college graduates is 5.6%, notably higher than the overall unemployment rate of 4.2%, says New York Federal Reserve data. 4 years ago, the rates for the two groups were nearly identical. This says some tech leaders warn that artificial intelligence could eliminate many low-level positions often taken by recent grads. Anthropic's chief, whose company operates an AI model called Claude, said last year the technology could cut U.S. entry-level jobs in half by 2030.
20: That's ABC's Chuck Severson reporting this morning. Sports, there was a stunner at the French Open today as Yannick Sinner ran into serious troubles with the heat. It has been very hot in Paris. Had a 5-1 lead after winning the first two sets. He proceeded that. This is Yannick Sinner from the old country to drop 18 in the next 20 games. That was en route to a shocking second round upset in five sets. Don't forget, by the way, we talk sports every night here on WPRO. Kevin McNamara's got your full sports roundup. We do that every night, 6 until 7 o'clock right here on WPRO. Coming up is the WPRO News continues. Traffic updates on the way. The AccuWeather forecast, that's coming up as well. Tara Granahan continues taking your phone calls next. WPR News time is 11:04.
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17: Colleague of mine was telling me the other day about how their Instagram feed is filled with videos, most of them kind of funny, about how grandparents and friends tend to bulldoze new parents out of the way to get to see their baby. Now, as a dad of three daughters, I know how life really does become all about them the moment those kids are born. But I also know parents are still people, too, who need their own attention beyond being mom or dad. And moms, in particular in those early years, can feel especially invisible in the eyes of other people. So what can you do to stop contributing to what is known as maternal invisibility? Women we spoke to said these two things were the most helpful. When people stopped to ask how they could best support them, number one, or when they took the initiative to handle certain tasks that obviously needed to be done. I'm Dr. Sanjay Gupta, helping you live a better life.
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4: 195 westbound, a little bit heavy just past Broadway, heading for the Washington Bridge. Not a major backup, though. Eastbound, busy but moving past Gano Street. 95 southbound, a little under the speed limit after Branch Ave, getting down through the merge with 146 south. Northbound looks pretty good, getting in and out of the capital city. 10 southbound, just past Union Avenue. Right lane's closed for work. Watch for backup there. 138 westbound, jammed, getting through the work on the Jamestown Bridge. And you got to watch for backup both sides of 114 through the work on the Mount Hope Bridge. I'm Robin Murphy with your Right Now Traffic.
20: 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The WPRO AccuWeather forecast for today: mix of sun and clouds, cooler day, temperatures going to stall out in the low 70s. We'll do that again tomorrow after dipping to 50 tonight. Weekend, not a great start. Temperatures mid 50s. That's it on Saturday. I want my clam cakes to be warm. Looks like the whole key will get back to 70 degrees, our high temperature come Sunday. Cross Rhode Island right now. Again, our temperature's been in the upper 60s right now. Our winds are out of the north. We gust to 22 here in Providence. Current temperature just crashed, just tapped the thermometer, 71 degrees. I'm Bill Haberman, WPR News. 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
29: Barry, we are adults. And this is ridiculous. Cut the crap.
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30: 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That's all I'm asking for at this point. Normal. People who make sense. People who don't live in a utopian world in their minds, who say that 2,200 people should pay 35% of the tax, and yet I'm demanding tax equity because they're not paying enough. Tara, make it make sense and vote for people who will try to at least make sense.
3: 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Boom. Same with eventually State Senator Gordon Rogers. Also talking about the surplus. If we have a surplus, why do we need to be taxing the wealthy people and pushing them out of our state? Listen, the really, really progressives, they can't even comprehend that that's a thing. It's like everyone, you know, there's one group of people that's wearing one pair of glasses, and then there's another pair that are seeing it completely different, and they're wearing different glasses. The data is there from Massachusetts. I understand there was a $3 billion mark, but then $4 billion went out the door. You're still down $1 billion. Why do you think Kathy Hochul is begging people to come back to New York? Because she messed around with the tax code. Tried to squeeze them. She can't get them back. They're in Florida. Or the Carolinas. That's why I hear stories every day. Maybe every other day. all the time. I know, firsthand, I know these people, that they have a big business, they've done well, they've employed a lot of people, gave people great lives, paid a lot of taxes. You want more from these people? They're leaving. They're leaving. And I realize that folks like the Economic Progress Institute, they want to spread the wealth out. They want people who don't have means. But you can't penalize the people that worked their butts off their whole lives. They didn't just become millionaires. Maybe there's one or two lottery winners. And God bless them, they'll get taxed too. Trust me, you take home half of it. That's just the way it is. But boy, the formula. Now, the Economic Institute just called me, right? They said, we want to come on, we want to dispute and refute, and then I let them. And now they put out a press release. They're part of this whole 3 o'clock rally today. Rally today and Revenue for Rhode Island's Coalition. Okay, it's Revenue for Rhode Islanders Coalition. More than 50 organizations and businesses will be there at 3 o'clock today, urging the legislative leaders to include revenue from the wealthy in the final state budget. They want to whack the rich people. People who worked, have businesses, and, you know, made a living for themselves. Unbelievable. So this is sort of a last-minute rally, and this there's quite a few organizations, obviously, state lawmakers as well. Holy mackerel. Yeah, I could go down the list. You may recognize a lot of it. ACLU, Economic Progress Institute, who we just heard from. A few of the unions are in there. Black Lives Matter, Rhode Island PAC, the Alliance of Rhode Island Southeast Asians, DARE, Direct Action for Rights and Equality. The Housing Network of Rhode Island, the Immigration Coalition of Rhode Island, the Latino Policy Institute. These have been around. There's a lot. Progresso Latino, Rhode Island Center for Justice, the Rhode Island Black Businesses Association, the Rhode Island Association for Infant Mental Health, Rhode Island National Organization for Women, Kids Count, bunch of unions, Senior Agenda Coalition of Rhode Island. See how many organizations there are? My goodness. Women's Fund of Rhode Island, Workforce Alliance. There's about 50. They're all going to rally today, pushing. Now think about this. A lot of these people are up for re-election. So you're going to get members of 50 different organizations. You're going to get a few hundred people there, I would think. Even if they all have one, that's 50. If they have two people, bring a buddy, that's 100. They'll have a couple hundred people there. And it's right in the verbiage here, to urge legislative leaders to include revenue from the wealthy in the final state budget. Now, the budget's going to be revealed tomorrow, coming from the state budget will be released tomorrow. The Revenue for Rhode Islanders Coalition and more than 50 statewide organizations and businesses listed below are calling on legislative leaders to meet this moment with courage and urgency by including meaningful revenue solutions, including the top 1% surtax proposal in the final budget. Okay. So it's the Progressive Democrats and these a lot of union groups, a lot of PACs, PACs, a lot of institutes, coalitions. And it's us against them kind of a situation. And when you're looking for votes and you got all these people standing there saying, you know, don't you favor those wealthy people? You better favor us. What do you think's going to happen? What do we think's going to happen? Shane in Centerdale on WPRO. Hi, Shane.
0: Tara, good morning.
3: Morning.
0: Again, you know, we had our conversation last week. We talked about going out to dinner and how this all breaks down.
3: Oh, yes.
0: I have the question. When this topic comes up, and I was listening a little earlier, that gentleman that was speaking, it was painful to listen to. My question is, when they sit here and they talk about they want to tax millionaires, they want to tax people, and they use this term fair share, right? Or the fair share, you got to pay a fair share. What is a fair share?
3: You tell me. I don't know.
0: No, no, but that's my question. When is enough?
3: When is enough?
0: Let me ask you a question. If you have somebody, let's say, for instance, if Tara Granahan's contributing to this situation $100 and I'm contributing $0, is that fair?
3: No, I don't think so.
0: Because the whole situation is based on we're talking about what we're contributing. So if I am someone who gets up in the morning at 5 a.m. and I go and work a job, and then I come out of that job, and then I have a second job, and then on the side I side hustle, and maybe I'm, you know, whatever it is I'm doing to try to live the American dream, which is obviously being ripped away from us. But if you're over there and you're a high performer and you're working and you're earning, and someone else decides that they're just going to be lazy and do nothing, you're contributing more than them. When is it enough? So my answer, I'll pay whatever they pay. So whatever these reps and senators that think that millionaires and billionaires and all these things they make up and 600,000 and all arbitrary numbers, whatever, I will pay whatever Enrique Sanchez pays in taxes annually. I will pay whatever Megan Coleman pays in taxes annually. I will pay annually, go down the list of every one of these progressives, whatever they contribute to the state of Rhode Island, I'll match.
3: Yeah.
0: That's fair share.
3: That's fair share. I'm flabbergasted by this list that I'm looking at. Because if they're going to show up in droves, and you've got a new Speaker of the House who's got a lot to deal with right now, and that's a lot of pressure, you know, from unions and everything else. I interpret what you're getting to, Shane, as when is enough enough for the people that are, you know, if you have 2,300 people that are shouldering 35% of the tax burden, you're going to keep picking at their skin?
0: But this is what happens, Tara. Like we said, they go. That guy who said, oh, Massachusetts is not affected, he was trying to make arguments with you. First of all, he exposed himself for the fool that he is, because he just sounded, anybody listening that has a half a clue realized he just the fact that you hit him with such a very simple fact of what Massachusetts lost based on this legislation. These people can't even make a good argument, Tara, because it's asinine. It doesn't make sense. But while the listeners are out here, I want to make one point, and I want to make, you know, something clear. The League of Rhode Island businesses, we are working to put normal, common sense, everyday people in this state house, because these crazy people that occupy that building right now, it never ends. It could be the guy who's, you know, the top 2,300. And then when they don't have enough, it's going to be the next 23,000. And eventually they just keep taking and taking and taking until there's nothing left to take. We have a $15 billion budget. We don't have a money issue. We have a spending issue. Nobody wants to address the issue in the room. I have a suggestion for all our elected officials, all these progressives. Take your campaign funds and

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1: Get involved in this election cycle, 2026. Put normal, common sense people to run these crazies out of that state house. And thank you for the time.
2: Oh, thank you, Shane. I appreciate it. 438-9776. Norm's in Cranston. Been holding. Hi, Norm.
3: Hey, Tara. Thanks for taking my call. Shout out to Nick Flanagan. That caller hit it right on the button, and I've been listening ever since you've been on about the millionaire's tax, and that's a big joke. Those millionaires, a lot of those guys, like you said, they paid their dues, you know what I mean? They worked hard, you know what I mean? They employed a lot of people and everything. What are we going to do, drive people that get brains in their head out of the state, you know what I mean? And like the Hasbros and the Hasenfelds, you know what I mean? And I mean, it's just crazy, you know what I mean? And what that guy just said, that was perfect what he said, and I agree with him 100% because they're up there talking about nonsense, where they're talking about front license plates or something, you know what I mean? The thing is, I just want to say that, you know, it's the millionaires. Like I said, we had a family business. I know John Hazen White, God rest him. I know him well. I know his son. I know Take Ojitas. They were 10 minutes from our business.
2: Yep.
3: Our business was on Dexter Street and over on Buckland Peace in Bellevue. We had the whole city block, and we employed a lot of people, and we took care of our people, you know what I mean? We gave them the best medical coverage, you know what I mean? Because they were a big part of our success, our employees and our vendors, you know what I mean? But, you know, you want to go sit up there at the state house at 3 o'clock in the afternoon, you know what I mean? Then get something done, you know what I mean? Don't let the poor socks go away. Don't let Hasbro go away, you know what I mean?
2: Well, I know. We can't unwind that. We can't unwind that situation. Norman, thanks. I appreciate it.
3: But I'm obsessed with transparency, too. You know what I mean? I'm obsessed with transparency. I look the issues over, you know what I mean? I just don't want to call it. Say, I don't have all the answers, you know what I mean? But those guys up there get zero answers, you know what I mean? They don't have the answers up there, you know what I mean? And Rhode Island's a beautiful state. I love living here. My grandchildren are here. Otherwise, I wouldn't be here. My grandchildren are there, and this state's a beautiful state, you know what I mean? And like that guy said, get it right, and I'll match dollar for dollar too. You know what I mean? But
2: all right,
3: tell them, and I love the thing about the campaign funds too. You know, get the money. You know, there's the guys with the money. You know what I mean? Get their money too. They want to put a millionaire's tax on, and these groups that are working up there today, that are going up there, you know, protesting. Get a job, pal. Get a job. Don't.
2: All right, Norm, I gotta run to a break. Thank you for calling in. I've got Brett, Dave, and Naomi on the line, so stay right there. It's 11:23.
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5: Let's go to Brett in South Kingstown. Good morning, Brett.
6: Morning, Tara.
5: Yes.
6: Very quickly, the gentleman that was calling, not before the you know what I'm saying guy, you should run a pool on how many times he's going to say that. Anyway, bottom line is nobody gets involved. I'm in South Kingstown. I've been begging. I go to the council meetings. I've been begging anybody, Republicans, independents, let's get involved. Let's get there. Let's do something. You just talked about, 50 groups that are going to be there today? They're going to bang the drum, and as usual, they're going to get what they want.
5: Mm-hmm.
6: I'm somebody that doesn't talk about it. I do it. But the problem is, in this town, I can't get anybody to get involved in what's going on. Enough of Rhode Islanders calling WPRO and complaining. Okay, let's form a group, and if we get a group and we bang the drum like these other people, maybe we can get something done. Taxation without representation is what we're getting in Rhode Island.
5: How do you propose to do that? I mean, have you joined your, what do you need, you know, what are you looking to do?
6: Well, I'm just looking to, just on the local level and the council in South Kingstown, I can't get anybody to go to these meetings. Mm. I called the Republican, you know, the Republican delegation out of the GOP. You can't get them there. Oh, it's always the same. They've always got 50 million excuses, you know. And if you can get people in there to that town council, you know, something might get done. The only thing that lights a fire out here where I live is I can't water my lawn. Why do you have a water ban? It's standing room only in there. Or if the unions want to get involved and they want more money, well, they're getting the schools in there and they're filling that council. The last council meeting we had, not the last one, but anyway, they had got the kids in there because the schools wanted more money. They had to cancel the meeting and put it into an auditorium. They're using them as puppets. Mm. My point is, enough with the complaining. Get out to the polls and vote. Everyone vote. If everybody in this country voted, the lobbyists couldn't get anything done. One time there was another show on your show talking to Matt one time, and he was saying basically that, you know, basically paraphrasing, only smart people should vote. What are you talking about? Only smart people should vote. Everybody should vote. I'm not telling you what to vote for. Just get out there and vote.
5: Well, listen, all right, listen, people hear you. I mean, people will hear you on this radio station. But, you know, if we want to be lazy and don't want change, then we're going to be lazy and don't want change, and then they're still going to complain. So, yes, it is a vicious circle for sure. Brett, I hear the frustration. All right, it's 11:30. Let's get over to Bill Haberman. Good morning, Bill.
7: Good morning to you. As we debate soaking the rich here in Rhode Island, the state legislature in Albany, Tara, has given approval to a bill which would impose a special tax on second homes worth $5 million or more dollars, meant to send more money to Zoran Mamdani in New York and his affordability agenda. They think it'll raise an extra $500 million a year. Meantime, here at home, progressives called a rally this afternoon at the State House. They will demand the governor's millionaire's tax be left in the budget. The House is going to take up that budget late tomorrow afternoon. Meantime, in Boston, Maura Healey today, following Brett Smiley's lead, she says that ICE will be barred from using the Commonwealth property to stage raids. New guidance going out to nonprofits today, what the feds can and cannot do enforcing immigration law in Massachusetts. This comes the same day, by the way, the Department of Justice launching a lawsuit against four states, including Mass and Maine, accusing their registries of not permitting undercover licenses for federal agents in those two states. From the Yard Guard by Seascape Weather Center, the WPRO AccuWeather forecast, mix of sun and clouds for this afternoon. Temperatures will hold in the low 70s today with a chance of a scattered shower. We'll do it again for tomorrow, then cool for the first part of the coming weekend. Temperatures bouncing back to 70 degrees on Sunday. 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
9: Both sides of 195, pretty busy, but not a major backup in either direction. Approaching and moving through the work zone at the Washington Bridge. 95 looks good. Some busy spots, no delays. Warwick to Pawtucket and back again. Road work 10 south, just past Union Avenue. Right lane is closed there, so watch for brake lights. Reports of a crash being dealt with on 1 south near Government Center in South Kingstown, so watch for brake lights if you're heading through that stretch. I'm Robin Murphy with your Right Now Traffic.
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19: A Better Life with Dr. Sanjay Gupta.
20: People have started using AI for all sorts of things, but I cannot think of an area where the stakes are higher than your health. First of all, I'll tell you this. I know doctors who have cracked some seemingly impossible cases with the help of AI, so it can be a powerful tool. But AI can also hallucinate, provide bad advice, and be just as confident when it does that. If you do decide to plug any personal medical information into one of these chatbots, you should know that while the companies that created them have robust privacy protections in place, they are not bound by HIPAA, like your healthcare provider is. Whatever the advice presented to you, take it with a degree of healthy skepticism. Always get a second opinion. And remember, if you ever experience concerning symptoms, skip the AI consult and head straight to the ER. I'm Dr. Sanjay Gupta, helping you live a better life.
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26: Why should people vote? People should vote because they have to realize that it doesn't, and I say this as an independent, a Republican, independent, Democrat, who cares? Just vote for normal. That's all I'm asking for at this point. Normal. People who make sense. people who don't live in a utopian world in their minds, who say that 2,200 people should pay 35% of the tax, and yet I'm demanding tax equity because they're not paying enough. Tara, make it make sense and vote for people who will try to at least make sense.
5: I can't make it make sense. That's Representative John Breehan, who joined me earlier in the program. We also had Senator David Rogers. Gordon Rogers. I'm blanking out. Sorry about that, Mr. Rogers. Gordon Rogers on the Senate side. And John Breehan is in the independent up at the State House. And, you know, this conversation, there's going to be a slew of people, or so they're planning that, 50 different groups saying they're going to go up to the State House at 3 o'clock today and basically demand that legislative leadership includes in their budget, which should be presented tomorrow evening at some point, the tax on the rich, the extra percentage on the rich, as if, you know, we don't have high taxes enough. And so to me, that's pushing out productive and established people that, by the way, go to dinner, buy cars, buy homes, employ people, people who work around their house, you know, people with money get to do a lot of things. And they spend a lot of money. And apparently we want to push them out like Massachusetts did and other states. 4389776. Dave's in Barrington. I'll get to Naomi and another Dave. Hi, Dave in Barrington.
0: Hi, how are you?
5: Good. Thanks for holding.
0: Oh, you're very welcome. Hey, listen, I know this has been said before and we've been compared to these states before, but I just checked out some numbers. Delaware, their fiscal budget for 2026 was $6.5
5: billion. Yeah.
0: And I checked out New Hampshire, which has a two-year budget, and their two-year budget is $15.4 billion. Businesses look at other businesses when they go into business. Other states have to look at other states. How are they doing it? We should send somebody to Delaware and say, how are you doing this? Because I'd love to save $8 billion, wouldn't you?
5: Oh, yeah, certainly. What would we look like if we could save $8 billion?
0: Oh, my God. I mean, I think even if people looked at other states that were comparable and it was $1 billion or $2 billion off, it would be one thing. But twice the amount? It's ridiculous. And we've got to stop penalizing for success. We have to praise success. And one other thing, this constant battle with the minimum wage, it's killing the middle class. It's killing the middle class because if you want to pay somebody $25 an hour to make a sandwich that somebody used to be able to make the $6.50 who was in high school, it's killing the middle class. But they say that only for the middle class. But if you keep raising that minimum wage, it's just a minimum wage to start out with. It's just a minimum wage. It's training wheels. You cannot support a family of four and send four kids to college on a minimum wage.
5: No, of course not.
0: You can't do it. You never could do it. You have to strive to do better.
5: Yes, I know. And penalizing people for being successful is the strangest thing I've ever heard. Thank you, Dave.
0: It's the worst. We would have penalized Ben Franklin if he was around now. We would have taxed him for discovering electricity.
5: Yeah. Imagine.
0: You know, we had a couple of great, great men who really moved this country forward. And a bunch of people are trying to move it backwards. And it's just not working out.
5: No, not at all. Thank you, Dave. Naomi's in Newport. Hi, Naomi.
1: Hi, thanks for taking my call. I'm just sitting here at work with you on in the background.
5: Thank you.
1: And you caught my attention when you said you're amazed all these groups are coming to this rally. And I'm not amazed at all. Keep in mind that nonprofits in Rhode Island, they have no fixed percentage set by law, Rhode Island law, that limits how much of a nonprofit's revenue can go towards salaries. So the more money from grants, the block grants, federal grants, state grants that they can get, they're going to increase their revenue, their own salaries by going up there. Who has time to go do that kind of stuff? And so if they can get our leaders to get more money into the budget, that's more money that's going to be given out in grants. So, yeah, not surprised.
5: Yeah, I was looking at how certain of those groups on the commercial breaks, I was looking to see specifically even the Economic Progress Institute, who the gentleman called me on his own. He wanted to refute some things or attempt to. And It is a lot of donations, probably, you know, Rhode Island Foundation type donations or grants, like you said, and the 503C and all of that. Yeah, I didn't know. What did you say? They don't have a cap on salaries for employees. Is that what you said?
1: Yeah, there's no fixed percentage of revenue is that you can put towards salaries. And we need to get away from this entitlement culture. We're just cultivating. I mean, that's where all these groups have come from. People have caught on. They're like, I can make a nonprofit and then apply during COVID. How many grants or how many loans, PPC loans, were given, and then they were forgiven? No one had to pay them back. That was like set off a million light bulbs in people's heads. They were like, this is great. And now they've got the hang of creating a nonprofit, calling themselves something that pulls at people's heartstrings, mm-hmm. sounds so noble, and there they are. If someone had time to research where these people were getting their funding, and I believe it's public record, I bet there is a lot of state money going into a lot of these nonprofits that are going today to rally. So that's all I had to say.
5: Thank you. I appreciate it. For sure, we know some of the bigger ones, and we know that, you know, they have to publish their salary. So that's how you know that they're getting. That's how I believe it works. Tax dollars is, and not all of them for sure. But, you know, if the person in the corner office is making $400,000 a year, calling, you know, to tax the rich, and they work for, you know, keeping people homeless. How about we start with why don't you donate half your salary, right? Oh, Dave's in Providence on WPRO. Hi, Dave.
2: Hi, Tara. I almost literally just heard Representative Brianne in the car, and I wanted to, because he said it didn't make sense about taxing the rich, and I think I could possibly make it make sense for you. For 40 years in this country, we have had the rich get a greatly reduced tax rate. And because of that, they've been able to get away with about probably put together trillions of dollars of wealth. And that trillions of dollars of wealth has not gone towards the kind of social services that we used to have in the 60s, the kind of social services that we used to have for our poor, for our working people, for our middle class. All that has been gone. And in its place, we have been funding massive wars that have padded the pockets of the defense companies. So that's why we're taxing the rich, because the rich have been able to get away. And the generational wealth of these people, they're not Ben Franklins, to the other caller's point. They're people that inherited their wealth. And a lot of these ones that didn't inherit their wealth are ones that have ruined this country with social media, like Mark Zuckerberg. So all those people have been getting away scot-free. And now is the time to bring them into account, especially when they're going to be making massive profits off of AI and possibly, if we let them get away with it, replacing everybody with robot workers and AI chatbots and all the data centers that are taking up all the power and the water from Montana to all across. So that's why we're taxing the rich.
5: Okay, so how does that apply to the 2,300 people in Rhode Island? They're not the Mark Zuckerberg wealth. They're restaurant owners, printers, people who have, you know, realtors. They've established themselves maybe through the generations, dentists. They've had a practice for, you know, within their family for 50 years. Those people should be punished because you don't like the fact that Mark Zuckerberg came up with a better idea than anybody else ever had.
2: It's not about punishment, because back when we had the tax rate at a respectable rate for the rich, it was double what it is now. At least double in the 60s, what you had was this sense of the common good and social responsibility. So if we're talking about the founding fathers and the wealthy founding fathers like Benjamin Franklin, that's what they did all the time. They used to be philanthropy that actually helped the community. He used to have the fire. He used to fund the firehouses, the libraries. I mean, what are we seeing with the rich today that even compares to any of that? There is no public service. There is no sense that people are in this together. The rich live off in their ivory tower. But to the point about the 2,200 Rhode Islanders, I mean, one of those people, it's not the restaurant owners necessarily. It's Joe Paolino, who owns half the city, who owns the area.
5: And you don't think he pays astronomical taxes when he owns all those buildings? You want him to pay even more?
2: Not compared to what he raked in. Not compared.
5: How do you know what he rakes in? How do you know what he rakes in? He's got a lot of employees. He's got to pay a lot of property taxes in Providence on commercial buildings. Do you know what? He's hemorrhaging money, I would imagine.
2: That's like, that's like saying Brown's hemorrhaging money at this point. I mean, again, they own, put those two together, they own most of the city.
5: Oh, that's a little extravagant. I mean, it's a little exaggerated. I don't believe that half the city, but so you want to punish the guy that's trying to save the city. He's the only one that's trying to save the city. But you want to punish him.
2: Wait. I have to ask, how's he trying to save the city?
5: He's the only one that's been open-minded enough to talk about issues that are not. He's ready to leave. I don't want to speak for him. He's ready to leave his own Democratic Party because he realizes that it's unbalanced.
2: Well, because he's getting the tax rate that he might get his tax rate up, and he might have to pay a little more in taxes. That's why he's leaving the Democratic Party. It's not some kind of altruism that he has.
5: So you don't want anybody to be wealthy. Is that it? Like, what's the cap? What would you not like a person for? Where's the money that they have to make that you don't like them anymore?
2: Money that I have to make, that they have to make that I don't like.
5: Yeah, what's too rich for you? Well, like, you want to take from them because you don't think that they should have their own money. What's the cap?
2: No, Tara, this is what it's about. It's about when you're a rich person, what you rely on is an entire network of people that are supported on public education, that work on public infrastructure, that use all of those services. And you depend on those people, and you depend on those public services. So you don't entirely make all of your own money. Now, you put your effort into it, and you do all the best that you can, and you should be able to get rewarded for that. But you do have to give back to the community when you see that our infrastructure is crumbling, our roads and bridges aren't being built, especially in Rhode Island, by the way, this construction. I'm looking at construction right now as we're driving by. So, I mean...
5: You didn't answer my question, though, because we're going around here, and I'm going to run out of time, unfortunately. But how much do you think is too much for one person to make a year?
2: There's not a number, because every time that you go into that, it's a matter of how much do these people depend on public services? How much do they depend on workers that use public services? How much is fair to bring back?
5: Well, everyone relies on public services. I mean, you're talking about, like, I can pick the phone up and call for the cops? What public?
2: You made my point. Everything that goes on in a society depends on having the foundation of, okay, you have your cops are going to show up if something goes wrong. Your bridges and roads are going to be secure. Now they're not, because we haven't been taxing the rich. We haven't been using.
5: No, because we've mismanaged this state for years, buddy. You know that. You know that. That's what I'm talking about. People who want common sense. You know that we have mismanaged and we have not maintained our bridges and roads for decades. And if you want to say that's because we don't tax the rich enough, you are living in a different world.
2: We've mismanaged the country. We haven't just.
5: We're talking about Rhode Island, okay? I can only do one thing at a time here. We're talking about taxing the people that are upholding the state of Rhode Island. If they leave, what do you think this place looks like?
2: I don't think they're leaving. They're not. Oh, I mean, we went over this in New York City. Well, we went over this in New York City.
5: All right. Yep. Listen, Dave, I can't convince you that the data is the data if you just don't believe the data, because you have a different way of looking at things. So I appreciate you calling. 11:53.
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20: We've talked a lot about measles over the past year, but mumps has largely flown under the radar, even though it's been making a bit of a comeback as well. That's because fewer people are getting the MMR vaccine, which stands for measles, mumps, and rubella. The vaccine's been around for decades. It is effective. It is safe. What makes mumps outbreaks difficult to contain is that symptoms usually don't appear for 2 to 3 weeks after someone's been exposed. And that can make it hard to pin down where that exposure took place. And someone who is infected can transmit the virus to someone else before they are symptomatic. 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I'm Dr. Sanjay Gupta, helping you live a better life.
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5: All right, you know how I'm going to take this Thursday and I might have to go to happy hour. From 3 to 6, not the whole time. Go see my friends Eli, Courtney, Rita, at Top of the Bay. You know why? It's not... 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You look no further than Top of the Bay Restaurant, Oakland Beach in Warwick. 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And that's where you enjoy $1. 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Delicious food and a spectacular view. All right. I told you this week is going by quickly. You're going to have to join me tomorrow to be enraged all over again. To join me all over again, 9 to noon. Sorry I didn't get to all the calls or the texts, but we can do this all again tomorrow. That meeting is at 3 o'clock, so I'm sure we'll have, or not rally, I should say. I'm sure we'll have more to talk about tomorrow. Plus, I want to get to those protesters and what they had with their signs today. Shame on them. But we have lots to talk about tomorrow. And giveaways as well. A rock band you might want to see. The Matt Allen Show is next. Thank you, Nick Flanagan and Bill Haberman with your news. Have a great day.
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13: From the Rye High Home Improvement Specialist News Center, this is the WPR News. It is noontime with the House due to consider a budget tomorrow. Progressive groups called a rally this afternoon at the State House, going to demand the millionaire's tax be included in that budget.
14: There's never been a case in decades now in any state where there was some kind of wave of migration as a result of a change in the highest marginal tax rate.
13: That's Alan Krinsky. He's at the Economic Policy Institute. He was live with WPR's Tara Cranahan this morning. This follows Lori White in the chamber and others calling for the millionaire's tax to be struck. What with the state this month turning up $233 million extra dollars under the cushions in this month's annual revenue estimating conference. Massachusetts Today, Governor Maura Healey, following Brett Smiley's lead here in Providence, he has signed orders barring the feds from using the Commonwealth's properties to stage immigration raids.
15: They're going after people who aren't safety threats. And they're still making people afraid to send their kids to school, to go to work, to seek health care, to pray and worship.
13: That's Governor Maura Healey also releasing guidelines to nonprofits today, what the feds can and cannot do in immigration enforcement. Meantime, Department of Justice has filed suit against four states, including Massachusetts, including them, as well as the state of Maine, and not granting license plates, undercover license plates, for federal agents. Axios has been reporting today a deal's been reached between the U.S. and Iran to open the strait and start nuclear talks. They caution, though, that the feds need to approve this, or I should say they caution the president needs to approve this. This with CENTCOM accusing the Iranians of egregious violations of the ceasefire in conducting what they call defensive strikes.
16: The U.S. and Iran exchanging strikes, threatening the fragile ceasefire. A U.S. official telling ABC News the U.S. striking an Iranian ground control station as it prepared to launch a one-way attack drone believed to be a threat to U.S. forces and commercial shipping in the Strait of Hormuz. In addition to the strike, U.S. forces also shot down four other one-way Iranian attack drones. The official adding the action was defensive.
13: And that's ABC's Rachel Scott reporting today. Presidential politics, scratch a Democratic name, 2028. Michigan's Gretchen Whitmer has told a TV station in Detroit the field will be robust and it will not include her. She's a term-limited Democrat who says she is looking forward to taking a little break. Governor here, Dan McKee, has issued a drought advisory for all of Rhode Island. As follows the National Drought Monitor, declaring all of the state, with the exception of a small sliver of Northwest Providence County, now in moderate drought. That news comes the same day the Boston Globe says that Mount Washington and the higher elevations of Maine could be looking at several inches of snow this coming weekend. Even for we flatlanders, the Globe says it's going to feel like early March on Saturday, with temperatures holding in the 50s and winds gusting as high as 40 miles an hour. Coming up, boys. What is it with the weekends? Coming up, traffic updates on the way. The AccuWeather forecast, that's coming up as well. Matt Allen takes your phone calls next. WPR News Time is 12:03.
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20: People have started using AI for all sorts of things, but I cannot think of an area where the stakes are higher than your health. First of all, I'll tell you this. I know doctors who have cracked some seemingly impossible cases with the help of AI, so it can be a powerful tool. But AI can also hallucinate, provide bad advice, and be just as confident when it does that. If you do decide to plug any personal medical information into one of these chatbots, you should know that while the companies that created them have robust privacy protections in place, they are not bound by HIPAA, like your healthcare provider is. Whatever the advice presented to you, take it with a degree of healthy skepticism. Always get a second opinion. And remember, if you ever experience concerning symptoms, skip the AI consult and head straight to the ER. I'm Dr. Sanjay Gupta, helping you live a better life.
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2: 195 eastbound, a little bit heavy between Gaino Street and the Washington Bridge. Not a major backup, though. Westbound busy but moving past Broadway. 95 southbound right lane gets bunched up through the merge with 146 south. Also southbound just past Eddy Street. Got a fender bender off to the right to watch out for. Just use caution there. Not a problem getting by. 95 northbound, a little busy but no delays in and out of Providence. 10 southbound, we've got work happening just after Union Avenue. Right lane is closed. I'm Robin Murphy with your right now traffic.
13: All righty, Robin. 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We'll have a mix of sun and clouds, chance of a few scattered showers. Temperatures, they are going to hold in the lower 70s, right about where we are now. It's like we'll dip to around 50 tonight. Low 70s again for tomorrow. Again, we mentioned it's going to be chilly to start off the weekend. Temperatures going to hold in the 50s with gusty winds on Saturday. Again, some rain gets in here Friday night into Saturday. Second half of the weekend should be better with temperatures again and getting back close to 70 degrees. Talking about those sprinkles, a couple of showers here. The AccuWeather radar across Providence County, across northern Rhode Island. Otherwise, just varying clouds. Our temperatures across the state are generally in the low 30s. Winds out of the north, we gust to 20 in the upper 60s right now to the north and west. In Providence, current temperatures 73 degrees. I'm Bill Haberman, WPR News. 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
31: Trying to have a conversation with you would be like trying to argue with a dining room table. 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
33: Ladies and gentlemen, welcome to the Matt Allen Show. Welcome, welcome, welcome, welcome, welcome. I want to have a, can we have a generation war today? We can have a generation war. We are going, I have an update with some extra information coming out of the North Kingstown speed camera issue. There's some clarifications from the other day. Remember, I was asking questions about whether or not the speed cameras, the average, they said the average speed clocked in these speed cameras was 34 miles an hour. And I said, well, is that 34 everybody going through there, or is that just the violators? Well, I got the answer to that question, and I have some other information surrounding this whole thing. There's this ever-expanding surveillance system state where we're deciding to create. I said by we, I mean, I don't know. By it's kind of like it's you are allowing it to be created around you. It has nothing to do with you like voting for it. Although I wouldn't be surprised if you did. So I want to get to that a little bit. What's the other? There was another weird thing I wanted to ask you about too. There's a bunch of oh yeah. Can we start off the show talking about death? What a happy thing. I don't mean literally, well, kind of. It's something surrounding death. I have seen this bill come up every year, and I don't know. I'm. You ever have something that you just have no idea what the hell this is and who wants it? Have you heard about this composting bill? Dead people composting? They want to make fertilizer out of people or whatever? I don't know what the hell's going on. Now, we reached out to somebody who was quoted in a Boston Globe article who runs, I guess, a couple of different funeral homes. And they're supporting these bills. There's two types of things. I got to get your take on this. There's two things that they want to make legal in Rhode Island that evidently you have to go to the General Assembly for. Who knew you have to go to the General Assembly for this kind of thing? But there's two things. There's something called human composting and then like water cremation. So I guess you have to sanction it in order for it to happen. I don't know. So the Boston Globe did this story, and I've seen this for the past couple of years. And there's a state representative, Michelle McGaw. She wants to have this thing to so that you can have human composting. And then I guess there's 13 states that allow that. 29 other states allow water cremation. Whatever the hell that is. This is Ed Fitzpatrick's story from the Boston Globe, Rhode Island section. And what they do is just this weird process. So last year, the House voted for this 53-13. And then I guess the Senate never voted on it. So there's like this thing going on and there's like a debate about allowing for people to have their bodies turned into either some kind of liquid or some sort of compost. And the Ed Fitzpatrick story has Michelle McGaw saying on Wednesday, she's hearing from more legislators that their constituents want this bill to pass, and more states are passing legislation to provide these options. As I just mentioned, 13 states, 29 states allow a water cremation, including Connecticut, Maine, and Vermont. McGaw said it's important to provide local funeral homes with the options their customers are seeking. She also said the proposed options are better for the environment because they don't produce the carbon emissions of cremation or require the chemicals used in traditional burials. And then she gets into housing. When talking about housing, we hear all the time there's no land available to build on. Space has become a premium, and this provides people with an opportunity to make a different choice that's not using up space that could be used for other things. So what? I got to tell you, in general, I'll tell you this. When I was a kid, the first death I ever had to deal with was my grandfather, my mother's father. And I was 13-ish. It was 1989, so I was 12 or 13. And it was we were close. It was a blow. It was crazy. I remember being very much impacted by it. And it was a long process. Like, it was a multiple week thing, 2 days of double sessions, I believe, if I remember correctly, of the wake. I think the wake was 2 4-hour blocks for over 2 days. Then the funeral was down in Exeter at the veterans thing. It was a whole thing. It was raining outside. Of taps, the ba ba ba ba ba. The family was like, it was like a week's worth of that. It felt like, anyway. And then we went on vacation together after that for another week to kind of recover from it. It was a long process. And that has consistently been the standard by which I judge these kinds of things. Like, when somebody, it's a human being. And when a human being passes away, there's a hole left in the world, specifically for the families, obviously. Now, not every family, because some people don't have it, and blah, blah, blah, blah. So, but there seems to be, and even with some family members that I have now, there's like this movement to hurry this whole thing up. Let's go. Nowadays, you have the wake the same day as the funeral. Right? Some people have the wake, and wake's at 9 o'clock. We bury them at 10. And one day, wham, bam, done. And I always think that that's probably a cost-cutting measure. People, it's expensive, blah, blah, blah, blah. You know, they don't want to spend all this money on this stuff. But I talk to people like, yeah, I just want to get it over with. I'm like, get it over with. I have told my wife, there better be wailing and gnashing of teeth when I go. I want people falling down. I want at least a week-long thing. I said, if you don't fall down on the casket crying and laying over it, and they have to pull you off, I'm going to haunt you from the other side. I mean, come on. You know what I'm saying? Like, this is going to be a problem. My parents and everybody else, the people who I love, they're going to go. It's going to be a thing. It's not going to be like, let's do this quick so we can get this over with. For what? What are you going back to? The life you have to live without this person? Why don't you take a little time to process it, to mourn, to do the things? And I don't like this. And I look at this situation, like, let's turn them into water. Or let's turn them into some Soylent Green or whatever. I mean, some mulch. What do we turn them into, mulch? I don't know, man. So anyway, I'm looking, what is this process? What is water cremation? First of all, isn't cremation supposed completely indicative of combustion? Maybe I'm wrong. Can you do cremation? Isn't that kind of an oxymoron, water cremation? Maybe not. In September, this is from the Boston Globe story. In September of 2025, Nature's Paw Print Aquamation opened its doors in Providence, becoming Rhode Island's first facility for pet aquamation. McGaw said different rules apply for animals and people, and the state has not yet authorized water cremation for human bodies. So you want to start treating these things like dogs? With human composting, bodies are placed inside vessels along with organic matter that helps speed the natural decomposition process, according to McGaw. The indoor chamber keeps the vessels between 130 and 160 degrees, and the contents are blended regularly. Oh God. It's like a compost. I had a compost thing for a while that was like a barrel you turn. This is what they do. The contents are blended regularly over the course of 4 to 7 weeks. The result is about a cubic yard of nutrient-dense soil. With water cremation, a body is placed into a vessel with water and alkaline substances, potassium hydroxide or sodium hydroxide or a combination. The vessel is heated up and the alkaline solutions return the body, which is already mostly water, to a clean water product with no tissue or DNA. Bone fragments are left over, similar to cremation. Those remains are ground up and a fine white ash is placed in an urn. Dr. Jerome Larkin, director of the State Department of Health, wrote to legislators saying his department is in conceptual support of natural organic reduction in alkaline hydrolysis, which aim to reduce the environmental impact of burial. What the hell are we doing here? Environmental impact of burial? Many years ago, I took a vacation to New Orleans. And it's very interesting what they do in New Orleans, because they can't bury anybody in New Orleans. It's literally a bowl of water. So if you put a body in the ground, it'll just float right up. And they've had instances with floods where they had that. They have people in the old days, like Uncle Charlie's floating down the street in his casket because the waters came up and the hurricane and whatever it is. So they have these tombs and they're shelves. And they put the bodies in the shelves and they seal them up. And because it's so hot and humid down there, it literally cooks and down to nothing over a relatively short period of time. Maybe a year or two or a couple of years. And then so when the next person in the family dies, they literally push the ash to the back of the thing. It falls down a hole into the ground. This is what the guy told me on a cemetery tour. So if it's not true, blame the guy in the cemetery tour. I saw Marie Laveau, the voodoo queen of New Orleans. I saw her grave. So just blame him. And so you put the next guy in, and the same thing happens. So eventually, you only have to buy a new one, a new shelf, or a new little looks like a filing cabinet of in a tomb. Just keep pushing until the ash gets too heavy, and you buy another one because it's all above ground. So I guess that's kind of what this is. So I don't know. In general, I find that our whole funeral culture these days is too fast. And now with this, you're not going to have a grave site? You're not going to have a memorial on a wall or something somewhere? A brick in a walkway? What's going on? And then the environmental, are we so whacked out that this is good? We got to worry about the carbon footprint of people dying? What is going on? Guys, can you explain to me what's going on here? Like I said, we reached out to one of the people that's named in the story about that runs the funeral homes. He's just trying to offer what people want. If people are asking about it, guy's got to make his money. He's like, I want to be able to do this. But I would love to know what you think of this in general and whether or not you think this is somehow inhuman or if this is Doc Corvese, who's a state representative from North Providence. Representative Arthur Corvese is quoted in here as saying, what did he say? He said something to the effect of the decline and fall. Here we go. It's saying this bill should be subtitled The Decline and Fall of Civilization as We Know It. I do not intend to compost grandma. And, I get it. So anyway, 438-9776, 438-9776. Matt, you should do the extreme embalming where they have you propped up as a DJ or you barbecuing. I'm not going to go that far. But there better be a lot of tears. There better not be, let's just wrap this up.
3: just forget about it. 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The whole thing. 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
11: How often do you stop to wonder whether you should share something that's revealing, maybe even embarrassing, with a partner, a friend, or even your boss? In her new book called Revealing, The Underrated Power of Oversharing, behavioral scientist Leslie John says doing just that can help you deepen relationships that are vital to your life. We need people to trust us in order to get things like love, friendship, and career success. That's what she told us. When you make yourself vulnerable by revealing something sensitive, it does make other people trust you. In turn, when you ask someone to reveal something about themselves, showing that interest will generally lead someone to like you more. Why? Because people like to be asked about themselves, she says. It also signals that they are discriminating and choosy, but in a good way. I'm Dr. Sanjay Gupta, helping you live a better life.
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1: You know, it's very much a personal, it's like a personal

0: line in the sand. It's hard to put hard and fast rules. This is one of those things where the law is created by the preponderance of the acceptable social norms at the time. And I'm talking about this push now to allow for, besides regular human burial and cremation, I guess you have to create, the law needs to be amended to allow for water cremation, which is some kind of liquefaction of human remains process. And then human composting, which is just basically if you ever had a compost pile that's in a drum and you spin it and the heat cooks everything that's in there, it's basically the same process with human bodies, though. And so you get like mulch made of your loved one. And I mean, what's the difference between that and cremation? I kind of find, you know, it's funny, just because the way you're raised and what you see, I've always found cremation of people to be kind of like a something for people who aren't religious. You know, if you weren't a religious person, you get cremated because you don't care, and it's like, I'm dead. Well, you know, I've just always assumed it's not the case, because I'm sure there's plenty of people who are religious that got cremated. But for me, I always associated with that. Like, you don't have a religious belief, you don't have family, and so we're gonna burn you to get rid of you, and you know, maybe somebody cares about you and they dispose of you in the ocean or whatever. I don't know. It just seems to me to be not as these methods for what, and again, it's just what you're used to, what is considered quote unquote normal, right? That there is a standard by which when people are buried in a ceremonial place, their life is marked by some sort of permanent monument. And it used to be a solemn thing. And I think that it was almost the proportion of time that was spent on it was also indicative of the value the people had of the life that was lived. Nowadays, it is. Somebody texted in and had a great analogy. It's like the drive-through window society. It's like, oh, they're dead. Let's go. We got to keep it moving. And nowadays you get the wake is the same day as the funeral, maybe an hour apart if you're lucky. My grandfather passed away in the 80s. We did 2 days of wake. Two sessions each day, if I remember correctly. I think it was like a morning session for 4 hours, an afternoon session. It was 2 days of that, then the funeral. And then, you know, there's the visiting and people were all around. And like nowadays, it's like wham, bam, nice to see you. We had a little lunch. Good luck. Reminds me of Scrooge. You know, the Christmas Carol, when they got at the end, the guys were like, hopefully lunch is provided. And they're all selling his stuff. It's the only warmth he ever had, the old screw. Mrs. Dilber, the blankets are still warm. It's like we treat everybody like that. Jack is in North Smithfield. Jack, you're on WPRO. Hi, Jack.
1: Hey, Matt.
0: Hey.
1: Matt, how many times did you go visit your grandfather now that he died since you were 13?
0: I've been down there. It's 'cause so far away in Exeter a couple times.
1: Well,
0: three, four
1: my
0: times.
1: Point is, how old are you now? 50?
0: Yeah,
1: 49, 50?
0: Almost 50, yeah. Yeah,
1: yeah, 49, yeah. I'm 6 years older than you. So mm-hmm. My point is that time moves on. What are you going to do? You know what I mean? Unfortunately, people pass.
0: Mm-hmm.
1: Yes, you're sad about it. But then again, you know, what are you going to do? You're going to go sit and look at a rock?
0: Sometimes, why not?
1: I'm not trying to be cold about it, but at the same time, if they pass away, you memorialize them any way you want. But at the same time, you, so 13, 23, 33, 43, over 30 some odd years, you've been there, what, three times? Twice?
0: Yeah, so?
1: So my point is that, you know, if you're going to cry about it, why don't you go visit more? Listen,
0: the devil never needs an advocate. He's in control of the place. But there's, it's not about just me. There's a family involved. There's other people.
1: Are family.
0: What's that?
1: You are family.
0: No, I understand that. Nobody's argued that. Are you listening?
1: Yeah. I am listening.
0: All right. I said there's other people in the family, right? So it's not just me. So it's like, you know, you put it all on me. I mean, there's other people that may want to go see. They'll go visit. They have a little time. There's a memorial to a life there that other people can see. I mean, how many times you go into a funeral and seen other people's names there? Right? Not a funeral. A grave site. You see other people's names there. You see when they lived. There's a history there. It honors a life. That's all. I mean, I'm just telling you the way I look at it. There's no, obviously, you do whatever you want.
1: I completely understand that. But that's why I said, well, how many times do you go? Or maybe how many times have someone in your family gone to go visit? And don't get me wrong, I know my dad goes to visit his grandparents, his parents quite often. So
0: it's a personal thing, and I guess that's the whole thing. We'll talk more about it when we come back.
2: I'm Michelle Franzen. The ceasefire between the U.S. and Iran growing more fragile with each day, with no deal in sight. Each side now accusing the other of violating the truth. ABC's Ian Pannell is in Jerusalem with more.
3: The truth is, this was the second round of strikes in about 48 hours, certainly second round that we've seen this week. You've also got escalation by Israel north of the border inside Lebanon, where there's supposed to be another ceasefire in place. And that's what everyone's talking about. Accusing each other of violations of the ceasefire, and meanwhile, no progress towards this interim agreement.
2: Treasury Secretary Scott Bessent today announcing new sanctions against Iran, this time the agency controlling passage through the Strait of Hormuz. The continued blockade driving up oil and gas prices worldwide, with two new economic reports showing Americans are struggling with inflation on food, groceries, and rent. Another report from the New York Fed showing more Americans are dealing with hunger at levels higher than seen in the pandemic. This is ABC News.
4: From the Seascape Yardguard Weather Center.
5: We'll have a mix of clouds and sun today. Breezy and not as warm, with a couple of showers this afternoon. A high still 73. Partly cloudy, cool tonight. The low 53 in the city, 48 in the suburbs. Sun mixing with some clouds for a pleasant Friday. A high of 73. With WPRO's exclusive AccuWeather, I'm meteorologist Jason Catarina.
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6: 95 northbound in Warwick. Left lane is closed just as you hop onto 295 north for midday work happening there. So watch for brake lights if you're moving in that direction. Northbound also a little heavy past Thurber's Avenue. Southbound 95 busy but moving in and out of the capital city. Southbound just past Eddy Street. Got a fender bender off to the right to watch out for. 195 eastbound heavy but moving after Gaino Street, heading for the Washington Bridge. Westbound looks pretty good right now from Seekonk into the city. 10 South jammed up for some work just past Union Ave. I'm Robin Murphy with your Right Now Traffic.
0: 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You might feel it. You know, it smells kind of weird. 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So they're a great resource. I asked Steve about it and he goes, well, and he told me what I could do to fix the situation. 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
8: We all know how important it is to stay active as we age, especially as we get older. But I've come to realize that for as good as people are about getting their cardio in, a lot of older folks really don't seem to be doing the recommended amount of strength training or even understand why it's so important. It helps you stay functional and therefore independent for as long as possible. Certified strength and conditioning specialist Dana Santis says a great place to start is not with dumbbells or barbells, but with your body weight, which allows you to build strength while also learning how your body moves and where your limitations exist. It also reduces the risk of overwhelming your connective tissue, which adapts more slowly than muscles as we get older. Once you're comfortable, you can dial up that intensity, but do it slowly, do it carefully. I'm Dr. Sanjay Gupta, helping you live a better life.
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0: Yeah, I saw this story in the Boston Globe, Rhode Island section. This bill has come up a couple of times. I've heard this debate for several, it feels like a couple of years, but I guess the House passed the bill last year. Senate didn't take it up. And I guess there was some sort of a passionate debate about what's appropriate to do with human remains. They want to pass the law. A law which would allow for human composting and human aquamation, alkaline hydrolysis, which basically one process takes your body and turns it into compost. And literally, like, there's a picture in the Boston Globe section of somebody by the name of Katrina Spade, who's the CEO of Recompose. And that's a company that hopes to use composting as an alternative to burying or cremating human remains. And she posed for a photo in the cemetery in Seattle. And she displays a sample of compost material left from the decomposition of a cow using a combination of wood chips, alfalfa, and straw. And she's sitting there holding it up there. Definitely has the look of somebody who lives in Seattle, let's put it that way. They want to, it's supposedly more environmentally friendly to rot people inside this thing. It reminded me of what they do in New Orleans. And New Orleans has because they're such high water table, they have traditionally, if you've had large groups of people or churches, they purchase almost like these beautiful marble stone tombs. Have you ever seen, what's the movie with Henry Fonda and Jack Nicholson and where they're riding the choppers? Oh, what the hell is it called? Easy Rider. Now, I think in that, isn't there a scene where Henry Fonda is like they're tripping on all kinds of drugs, and he's, I think, in the hands of a saint, of a statue. like crying up in one of the scenes. That I saw that. That's, I think they're in New Orleans in that scene. That tomb itself, that statue, is one of these things where they shot that. They used the statue, and it's on top of like this monument type thing, and they have all these, basically for all intents and purposes, shelves, like little doors on them. And what they do is they put people in there, and because it's so hot and humid and it's sealed up, you basically are cremating these people over time. They're, the decomposition process is very quick, and they turn to ash, and they just, when there's somebody else in the family dies, that's in the, that's like a family slot, if you will. What they do is they push the ashes back. It goes back into a hole. It goes down into a little pit, and then they put the next person in. And so you can use that for generations because, you know, you take a human body and turn it down to nothing. What did I say? Peter Fonda? I said Henry Fonda? Peter Fonda. Sorry, Peter Fonda. I think it's, if you go look at that scene, it's, it was the guy that went on the cemetery tour with said that's a famous scene in the movie. And I remember watching the movie after the fact and seeing it going, oh, yeah, I was there. So it's interesting that, you know, this is kind of like that. The big thing for me is not so much what you do with the body, although sometimes it feels a little weird. It's like this, I just think in general, we go too quick with the death thing. You know, people are having this, and it's somebody texting in, it's definitely a cost thing, obviously, it's because it's so expensive. People are like, you know, let's get this over with quick in the same day because we can't, you know, we don't want to spend all this money on stuff. But at the same time, you know, I don't want to speed up this whole process. Let's say our last caller, the guy who was like asking how many times you go and see your grandfather at his grave, spurred a bunch of angry text messages. People are very angry at him. Last caller, what a jackass. That dude's going to be burned up in hell. Oh my God. Tool, no point. I don't know. He had a point. Point was, you know, how often are you going to go to the thing? I know for my, you know, when you're buried at the Exeter Veterans Home, it's very far away and very like out of the way. So I've gone a couple of times to see my grandfather's grave. My grandmother on the other side of my family is in Bristol. I go there. I've gone there many times. But the point is not just about how many times I've gone. It's about a permanent monument to somebody that lived. And I, you know, when I go through a cemetery, I look at all the people's names. You know. And it's one of those things that is just, you know, it's nice to know that you're not going to be completely forgotten by anybody or by everybody, I should say. So I don't know. I worry that we have this constant degradation of human existence to the point where it's like, all right, just have an open pit. And when somebody croaks, it'll be like the Monty Python movie. Bring out your dead. Bring out your dead. Throw him on the cart and call it a day. Tom's in his car. Tom, you're on WPRO. Hi, Tom.
1: How are you today?
0: I'm good, thank you.
1: Hello.
0: Yeah,
1: can you hear me?
0: Okay? Yes, go ahead.
1: So, a couple of things. At the Rhode Island Hospice Center on North Main Street is an incredible group of people mm-hmm. who do an absolutely unbelievable job. And when somebody dies there, mm-hmm. the first thing that they do, you know, after they realize that they've died, is that they open the window in the room. And they open the window to allow the spirit to escape, the spirit to get out.
0: Mm-hmm.
1: And that's such a wonderful thing. To me, that thing that's inside you, that is your spirit. And that's going to live, and that's going to live beyond you.
0: Right.
1: I'm obviously fairly religious. I am going to be cremated.
0: Mm-hmm.
1: I do have an urn. It sits in the bookcase across from my desk. I can see it every day.
0: You already have it.
1: I'm going to be buried in the cemetery. I pre-purchased it. Absolutely.
0: Okay. Yep.
1: Yeah. Bought the urns. It sits there. I can see it every day. I have a grave site in one of the local cemeteries. And hopefully somebody will come and visit me every once in a while.
0: Now, so you're going to be cremated. How come you don't want to be buried? Because if you're still going to be in a grave site,
1: I don't want to be buried because I the idea of decaying in the ground is something that I don't like the thought of.
0: That's really interesting. People have really strong feelings about what happens to them after they die in that way, in terms of it personally. You know, for me, the after burial, the after death stuff is mostly for the people that are still living. right? So, you know, I just like the idea of the tradition because it helps the living get through the process of grieving. But you actually, you have strong feelings about this to the point where you've made the arrangements yourself. I don't know, do you have kids and family that would normally take care of this?
1: I do have a wife and family and kids, but then my wife is not going to be cremated. She's actually going to be buried next to me, but she's going to be in a casket and all that good kind of
0: stuff. Very interesting.
1: I mean, we'll be there. People can come and pay their respects.
0: Sure.
1: I am going to have a wake. There will be a casket in the wake before I am cremated.
0: Mm-hmm.
1: I believe that the casket will be in the funeral too. And then I'll be cremated after the funeral.
0: So is this all pre-planned and paid for and everything? You're good to go.
1: This is all pre-planned and prepaid.
0: Wow. So including
1: the bagpipes playing Amazing Grace as we come.
0: Oh, that's a good one. See, this is you're a man after my own heart. I like that. This is like cinematic. This is going to be a thing. Now the thing is, see, now you have to live your life so that people want to attend. Right?
1: That's the hope is they'll remember me, right?
0: That's it. Yeah. Yeah, that's it. Tom, thanks for the call. I appreciate it. That's funny. Yeah. And there are some people I know who are beloved, and they're like, I don't care. Just what do I care? See, I'm up with the mind, too. Like, if my husk can be used for anything, take it. You want some corneas? What do you have? Your toenails? What do you want? You want something to help somebody? Heart? Something like that? Take it all. Put some good use to it somewhere. Take it all. Take whatever you want. But I got to tell you, I like the idea of having a grave site and having a thing. And I don't, you know, I want a tombstone. I want it hard for somebody to move it. And I tell you, more importantly for me is I want the funeral. I don't want these quick, you know, just drive through, get this done so we can go back to work thing. I want days of work taken off. I want people to be emotionally devastated. Flanagan's already volunteered to make a scene. But I don't want a fake scene. I want a real scene. You know what I mean? But Nick, you said, well, do I have to pay you for this? You're just going to do it of your own volition, assuming that, you know, I go after you.
3: Oh, no, I'll do it out of the goodness of my heart. Free of charge.
0: You're just going to go in there and you're going to make something up.
3: I'll just go in there and make a scene.
0: But I want it to be legit. I want to fake tears.
3: To everybody else, it'll feel legit. I'll really commit to it.
0: What are you going to do? You got to go in there and like point at some random stranger and be like,
3: "Yeah, I'll just,
0: you did this?
3: You can pick a random person. I'll point at them and be like, how dare you show up to this? How dare you?
0: See, I don't want that kind of scene.
3: No?
0: No, I want like, you know, people so overcome with grief they can't stand up. That's what I'm hoping for. I'm half kidding. Nancy's in Exeter. Nancy, RWPRO. Hi, Nancy.
19: Hi there. So the story is I was dating a guy through COVID. Now I'm in my 70s and things were okay. Then it got stupid because one day he says to me, it's my wife's birthday. Now she's dead.
0: Mm-hmm.
19: Do you want to come to the cemetery? And I'm thinking, boy, that's a real hot date.
0: Nancy, you're cool. Nancy, this is somebody you're dating. Is that what you said?
19: Yes.
0: He wanted some emotional support.
19: No, he didn't.
0: Oh, you women are cold as you women are cold as ice.
19: Now, wait, another quick one. Yeah. My husband died pancreatic cancer. He's up there. A couple of weeks later, I get something from the funeral.
0: Wait. He's up where? What did you just see? He's up there. What's there?
19: Well, he was getting cremated.
0: Oh, okay.
19: And a couple of weeks later, I get something from the funeral place. I open the box. They sent me back his toupee. So what do I want to do?
0: Now, I have a feeling, Nancy, listening to the way you're talking about this, there was no wailing and gnashing of teeth when he was buried. Did you even shed a tear?
19: No, because it's not a good death. So it was just getting the toupee. I'm going, what am I supposed to do with this now?
0: Well, at least you have something to remember him by, I guess. Oh my God. All right, Nancy.
19: Anyway.
0: All right.
19: Goodbye.
0: Thank you. You see what I'm saying? People are cold as ice. They are cold as ice. She doesn't want to go to the wife's thing. I'll tell you what, some women are hardcore. Imagine that. The toupee. Is it possible to have a Viking funeral still? You know what? I'd take one of those. That's awesome. That's the way to go. I have some Viking heritage, evidently, too, so why not? I could adopt that. Like, you know, people are they find out they get 1/10 of something in 100 years ago, and they just all of a sudden now it's their whole identity. I'm going to grab onto that, put me some horned helmet, give me a sword, cross my chest, send me out to the bay. Find somebody who's got good aim, please. All right, 438-9776. More of your calls when we come back next.
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0: Somebody just texted in wondering if she was dating Buddy Cianci. Oh, come on. That's not true. 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
7: A Better Life with Dr. Sanjay Gupta.
8: We've talked a lot about measles over the past year, but mumps has largely flown under the radar, even though it's been making a bit of a comeback as well. That's because fewer people are getting the MMR vaccine, which stands for measles, mumps, and rubella. The vaccine's been around for decades. It is effective. It is safe. What makes mumps outbreaks difficult to contain is that symptoms usually don't appear for 2 to 3 weeks after someone's been exposed. And that can make it hard to pin down where that exposure took place. And someone who is infected can transmit the virus to someone else before they are symptomatic. If you get sick, which could manifest like a run-of-the-mill respiratory virus or the telltale swelling of your cheeks and jaw, all you can really do at that point is to treat the symptoms and also isolate yourself so you don't infect anyone else. I'm Dr. Sanjay Gupta, helping you live a better life.
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0: Yeah, and the other thing about this bill about, you know, human composting and aquamation is that I'm shocked that you have to have a law passed to do it. Like, I could see somebody advocating to ban it legally. I'm surprised that there's, like, you know, what are they prescribed in law? There's only two ways you can get rid of a human body. That's it. You either bury it or you cremate it. That's it. So it's like exclusionary. I thought that was interesting too. And on my idea of having a Viking funeral, somebody said, burial in the bay, not a chance. The DEM, CRMC, Save the Bay, EPA, AG Nerona, you name it. They'll hunt down your spouse. Imagine the lawsuits. Well, next time the governor comes in, I'm going to see if maybe I can get, like, special dispensation. Governor, while you're governor, can you do an executive order or something like that that would continue on? Can we get a little something like special dispensation where I can do a Viking funeral in Bristol Harbor? Think I can pull that off? Thomas is in Providence. Thomas, you're on WPRO. Hi, Thomas.
11: Maddie, you killed me with the subject. First off,
0: hey-o.
11: Hi, Maddie, can you hear me?
0: Yeah, I can hear you. I thought you were making a joke. You're killing me with the subject. I thought you were making a...
11: No. I'm laughing. I'm back. Matt, I'm a veteran. My father's a veteran. He's in Exeter, and I'm the only one out of the five siblings that go down religiously to visit him, mm-hmm. Okay? I give him haircuts once a month. I trim up the grass, you know? I clean the rock. I talk to him.
0: Good.
11: I'm also a veteran, and I get my... You get... In a Catholic cemetery, you can have you get a lot for free for serving. So I already got my lot, but I'm still torn whether I'm going to get buried or cremated. I'm still torn about that.
0: Well, what's the difference? And what's the difference for you? Like, what are you considering?
11: You know what? I don't know. Do I want to be in the ground? I don't know that yet. I'm torn about that. You know, with the bugs eating me and everything. Kind of go slow.
0: It's so interesting. Like, you believe in heaven, right? You believe you'll be, your soul will be someplace else. So you're going to be sitting there in paradise, and the first thing you'll be thinking about is those damn bugs are getting me.
11: Yeah. The damn bugs are getting my body out there. So I'm talking about that. And I always said, because I'm a retired law enforcement, too, if I would have died in the line of duty in either the military or the police force, then I want the whole shebang bang badunga, right? Like you. But here, I don't care if I have a funeral. I don't care if I have a wake. Just put me away, because every wake I go to, Matt, or every funeral I go to, especially my own family, you got family members that you haven't seen in 30 years come say, oh, crying, oh, where were you for the last 30 years? Why didn't you come visit then? So that's the way I feel. I'll probably have a service the morning of. The priest come in, say his goodbyes, and let's go. We're done.
0: That's that. All right, Thomas, there you go. It's interesting. Very interesting how people think about these things. All right, I got an update on the North Kingstown speed camera situation. I want to get to that. We'll get to that coming up. And there's some interesting data that surrounds that about the scofflaws getting nabbed and how fast they're going. That's going to be something we're going to talk about. And then Kevin O'Leary from Shark Tank stirred up a hornet's nest with the young people. The young people are mad at Kevin O'Leary. And you tell me if it's warranted. We're going to have a generational war.
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9: More Americans filed for first-time jobless claims last week. ABC's Jim Ryan has more on the latest figures from the Labor Department.
12: About 215,000 claims for state jobless benefits were filed in the week leading up to May 23rd. That's 5,000 more than the previous week and slightly above analyst expectations. On the upside, the number of initial filings and continuing claims are well below last year's level, suggesting a low number of layoffs.
9: The U.S. economy facing headwinds due to the war with Iran and continued blockade of the Strait of Hormuz, inflation at a three-year high. ABC's Rebecca Jarvis says a new report by the New York Fed highlights what analysts call a K-shaped economy.
13: Some of the financial pain is masked by the growing wealth in this country, which is brought on by a booming stock market and increasing home values. Those Americans who own stocks and homes, they feel richer and they're spending still, and that's propping up the economy, while millions of Americans are struggling just to afford food after years of inflation and now those rising gas prices.
9: The U.S. announced new sanctions on Iran, each side accusing the other of violating the ceasefire deal, including targeting Kuwait. ABC's Karen Travers has more.
14: The military is calling this an egregious ceasefire violation. So a big question now is, how does this impact the potential for negotiations, given that lack of urgency we heard from the president yesterday?
9: In Washington state, recovery efforts continuing for nine paper mill workers unaccounted for following a chemical tank rupture, two already confirmed dead. At this point, the EPA is on the ground. They're testing the air quality and they're testing the water quality. So far, they have not come up with any threats to the area and any threats to the community. Testing still underway, and the EPA officials are concerned because there could always be a possibility of threat or something leaking out to the public. You're listening to ABC News.
16: I'm Bill Haberman in the Rye-High Home Improvement Specialist News Center. Progressive groups called a rally at the State House this afternoon to demand the proposed millionaire's tax be left in the state budget. The House is going to take up that budget tomorrow. In Newport, they'll cut the ribbon tonight, celebrating renovations. The Hotel Viking, this is a six-month-long project, is now complete. In sports, old friend Chris Sale makes the start this afternoon. Red Sox wrap up a series against the Braves at Fenway Park. It's game six tonight, the NBA West Conference Final. So the Thunder can make a date with the Knicks in the NBA Finals with one more win over the Spurs. I'm Bill Haberman, WPR News. Got the latest on the highways coming up in the AccuWeather forecast.
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8: People have started using AI for all sorts of things, but I cannot think of an area where the stakes are higher than your health. First of all, I'll tell you this. I know doctors who have cracked some seemingly impossible cases with the help of AI, so it can be a powerful tool. But AI can also hallucinate, provide bad advice, and be just as confident when it does that. If you do decide to plug any personal medical information into one of these chatbots, you should know that while the companies that created them have robust privacy protections in place, they are not bound by HIPAA, like your healthcare provider is. Whatever the advice presented to you, take it with a degree of healthy skepticism. Always get a second opinion. And remember, if you ever experience concerning symptoms, skip the AI consult and head straight to the ER. I'm Dr. Sanjay Gupta, helping you live a better life.
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5: We'll have a mix of clouds and sun today. Breezy and not as warm with a couple of showers this afternoon. A high still 73. Partly cloudy, cool tonight. The low 53 in the city, 48 in the suburbs. Sun mixing with some clouds for a pleasant Friday. A high of 73. With WPRO's exclusive AccuWeather, I'm meteorologist Jason Catarina.
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15: It's pretty packed before Cranston Street on Route 10 southbound. They got the right lane blocked for some work there, so it's backed up. Northbound's okay going by. A little bit of company leaving downtown on 195 East. Not bad there. It's a slow ride on the Mount Hope as that bridge work continues. And a tough ride again on the Jamestown outbound side, 138 westbound. The right lane blocked for work, so it's slow. I'm Dave Gardner with your Right Now traffic.
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32: Trying to have a conversation with you would be like trying to argue with a dining room table. I have no interest in doing it.
0: All right. Hour number two of the Matt Allen Show. I know you're sad. One third of the show's done. Maybe you'll cry and have gnashing of teeth and wailing and... that's a callback to last hour's discussion. So if you missed it, you're not in the club. Gotta be in the club. You gotta be in the 3 hour club, baby. You gotta be in the Trinity Club all 3 hours. So there is this ever present, this is probably a tale as old as time, right? A generational divide between what the older folks see in the younger people's experience and what the younger people are experiencing compared to what the older folks think and up, up, up, up, up. But I guess, you know, Kevin O'Leary is the dude, what they call Mr. Wonderful from Shark Tank. He's done a lot of political commentary now. He's, I don't know, Nick, can you see if he's an American citizen? I think he's originally from Canada, but I don't know if he's become a citizen, if he's here now, if he's still Canadian. But he's a businessman who invests in American products and American companies, and he's involved in all kinds of stuff. He's, I believe he's also, he's always on QVC hawking wine. Because he's got one of those medals. What do they call those guys that got the medals on? They call them the, they're like wine experts. Damn it. There's a word for it. I can't think of the name. But he's like some sort of wine expert. He's got the medal on his neck, and he sells his own little vintage and then QVC. he's got all those irons and a whole bunch of different fires. And he's always doing political hits on, like, he's on CNN sometimes. He's on Fox News. He's all over the place. I think he does like a podcast sets all the time. Is he Canadian? Is he American now?
34: He's not American, an American citizen.
0: No. What's this guy talking then? What's going on? But anyway, so he comments on a whole bunch of things business wise mostly, and he was talking on this, what's it called, the Diary of a CEO podcast. This is one I've seen clips of, but I've never seen. I've never seen a whole episode, but if you see the guy who's in it with him, I don't know the guy's name, but you've probably seen clips of this, and it's the Diary of the CEO podcast. And he bemoans this like set off young folks online, because he's bemoaning the fact that you have young people who are making a certain amount of money, spending a certain amount of money on lunch, when there are things that they could be doing with that money that would better their future rather than wasting it on lunch. And the young people are not having it. They're very angry. He's upset. They're upset about what he said, and it's not good. Okay? I'm going to play it for you. By the way, the word I was looking for is sommelier. Thank you. sommelier. I believe he's a sommelier, but he's got the medal on, like a little it's like his old little armor. He's got the whole thing going. So anyway, he's some kind of wine expert. Wine for me is not good. Wine and I do not mix. Wine is like, if I was a werewolf, wine is the full moon. I have a beer or liquor, I'm calm, happy, Matt. I drink wine, and I want to fight you, Matt. I don't know why. 10 feet tall and bulletproof. Not good. It's not good. Get aggressive, and it's a whole thing. And then the hangover on top of it, very bad. Projectile, angry, not good. So that's the end of that. I did that one time. Went to a wine tasting. I think you're supposed to spit it out, but you don't. So you just kept drinking it. Next thing you know, evidently ate a bunch of Gorilla biscuits mixed in with the wine. I didn't know. Don't recommend it. So that was the end of that. And that was like 20 years ago. Never again. Yuck. Anyway, so you want to see a whole different version of me? Couple glasses of wine. And I will suffer for it for days and days. Anyway, so Kevin O'Leary's on this podcast, and he talks about how it makes him crazy when he sees kids making 70 grand a year. I would imagine he's talking about New York prices here, the New York way of life, making 70 grand a year, paying $28 for lunch. Listen to what he says. Check this out.
2: In the camp that you shouldn't spend money on the small things, like the coffee, if you don't need it, you should make the coffee at home. Is that kind of...
6: I can't stand it when I see kids that are making 70 grand a year spending $28 for lunch. I mean, that's just stupid. It's just, think about that in the context of that being put into an index and making 8 to 10% a year for the next 50 years. The best test I do with my kids' friends too, go into a closet, go into your closet and look at how much you have you don't wear. Because you either bought it because you thought you were going to wear it and never wore it or wore it once, and you end up wearing 20% of your portfolio all of the time, and 80% you pissed away. I mean, that's really stupid. And so for a young person, a young woman or man, don't do that.
0: Now, and they went on to talk about, you know, index funds and all this other stuff. And now I guess evidently the Gen Z millennial types are livid because he's basically saying to them, they're taking it not as, hey, you can invest that money. I get that concept too, by the way, but you got to live, right? Living is also a thing. And, you know, I think older folks see some of the excesses. Somebody actually wrote an interesting op-ed piece about this on the Fox News website. It was really, the perspective was very interesting because he was talking about how he is like one of the younger baby boomers, I believe. And he's like, the baby boomers get murdered for everything online. They get constantly blamed for everything. They're the worst people, blah, blah, blah, blah. But then he actually went through and talked about what they've seen in their lives. And it's a lot. And it's so interesting because the world they grew up in doesn't exist anymore, obviously. And the difference between the dearth of everyday conveniences that they had as children versus today does set up a whole bunch of technically unnecessary expenses. Right? There was... I mean, literally goes through it all. There was no freaking air conditioning. I mean, there was no... So your electric bill was very, very... We had fans, you know? They go through the whole thing. He's like, you know, we hit at our desks for nuclear bombs. Like, it was a rough little time. And our parents had it worse. And he talked about, like, a lot of the things. One car in the family. You didn't have two cars. You'd have... You know, there was no extra cable streaming service, all this extra income. We had hand-me-down clothes that we shared with people. That was the norm. That was expectation. You didn't go out to eat. There was no fancy vacations going anywhere. There was none of this extra stuff that has become normal now, and it's not the kids' fault. They just think it's normal. And so when you hear the $28 lunch thing, he's like, you have any idea you could just sacrifice that and put that in a, you know, an index fund, because who's thinking of that, right? They think of 28 bucks in an index fund. Nobody thinks that way. But it's the way you should think. I mean, you think about anything you spend on a regular basis of a small amount of money, given enough time over a period of time, can amount to real money. And if you're young and you throw it in an index fund, you get 8 to 10% a year over 50 years, you're going to have a lot of money someday. But you don't live someday, you live today. And that's what people think, you know? And so it's a very interesting back and forth because I can see it from both sides. And that was the premise of the Fox News op-ed piece on this whole conversation, was that, you know, both sides are correct. And that basically, you know, the wasteful spending could help bolster your long-term financial goal. But at the same time, there are financial headwinds that young people have today that would never existed when the older people were younger. And you have to take that into consideration whenever you're talking about this stuff. So I figure we can have an old-fashioned generation war here. You know, if you think about it, like, think about it this way. Let's say you don't do the $28 a day lunch. All right? Let's do a little bit of a math equation here. So let's just say, just, well, you're going to use Kevin O'Leary's numbers. $28 a day in lunch. Nick, would that be hard to do, you think? I bring lunch every day, so I have no idea what people are spending on lunch anymore.
33: To spend that much?
0: Yeah, would it? That's hard. I mean, that's expensive, right?
33: Yeah.
0: Depending on where you live.
33: Right.
0: And what you're buying.
33: Right.
0: But if you went to a restaurant, you could and get like an actual sit-down salad, you know, meal, lunch in a restaurant, $28 would be easy to spend.
33: Yeah, especially with tip and everything.
0: Right. So let's just say $28 a day times five. If you do that 5 days a week, it's $140 a week. So that's, you know, you multiply that by four average month. That's $560 a month. Now, that's for lunch. So that's $560 a month. Now, you put that in an index fund. You know, if you multiply that by 12, that ends up being like, you know, $6,720 a year. They put that in, you get 10% of that, you know, over time. Yeah, I mean, that would be nice and grow. But, you know, there's also a life you have to live. And so I think a lot of people think if you took all those extras and didn't have them, you could afford to go buy a house or rent an apartment. And, you know, when you look at it, if you did the $28 a day, let's just say, you know, around this area, $28 a day encompasses the coffee and the extra, you know, whatever. That's $500 a month up against a average of a little over $2,000 a month in rent. So it would take a chunk out of it, I guess, but it would nowhere near put you on top of student loans and everything else where you need to be. And so, you know, there is a level of truth when it comes to the young people that they're so far behind on the times in terms of what they can afford that there is no legitimate sacrifice of the everyday things that would actually make things that much more possible. However, now you tell me whether or not you agree with that or not, because, you know, there's other things you can do. Get roommates. You could, you know, make those adjustments here and there, and scrimp and save and get by and be on your own and do your own thing. I guess you could, depending on how much money you make. So, I mean, there's a level of truth to that too. Like, wasteful spending is not a virtue, you know, but at the same time, telling people not to have lunch is probably not the best way to, not to go out for lunch isn't probably the best way to offer a financial strategy. There are many things. And one of the things I was talking about, that Fox News piece that I read about that was interesting, was, you know, the real problems is that we have inordinate amount of student loan debt. It's like what their point was, the grand overall point was, wherever the government has touched, things have just gotten more and more expensive. When the government touches the housing situation, housing gets more expensive. And they talk to the pressure that unmitigated illegal migration into our country has done on the housing market. 20 million people come in. There's not enough housing already. That's going to have an impact. That's one. To the student loan debt, which puts you, you know, in all sorts of ridiculous positions for degrees that aren't worth it. So that's number two. Number three was the other aspect of this for him was the student loan debt, and then also the government's involvement in healthcare and how Obamacare has made the health insurance market utterly untenable. Everything's too expensive. And then when you do have it, you can't even have access to a doctor, and it's all this stuff, especially when you're young, you don't really need it. So that's that. So this is one of those things that is, there's a level of truth to all of it. And, you know, understanding and being able to point out the things that you could give up in order to go ahead and to live the life you want to live is not a bad thing, but you have to be realistic about it. And unfortunately, I think especially the young people, what I've seen is more often that any of the young people I've seen have had a hard time to be able to launch on their own, even though they want to. It's not because they're lazy. It's because they were lied to about their student loan debt. Their student loan debt was pushed on them as a, you know, a thing that was absolutely necessary, the whole college scam, all that, and it has put them so far behind everybody in the older generations that it's very frustrating.

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1: But you will have to be singularly obsessed with it, and I don't know if people are built for that anymore or ever. So, all right, so let me ask you, moms, dads, grandma, grandpa, young people out there listening, if you are, my phone number is 438-9776, 438-9776. Is the biggest problem with the young people that they're not willing to sacrifice to meet their goals financially? Or is the deck stacked against them? Now, it can be a little bit of both, but which one do you think the balance tips towards, in your opinion? When we come back, we'll find out. 438-9776, you'll be next.
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1: 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Lobster rolls might be like that, you know? 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So don't let the kids have it. Get them something else. 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You can. You spend the $29.99 on yourself at Galilee Lobster Rolls, all right? 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You can order online if you're on the beach. They got the clam chowder there. 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All right, ice cream if you're looking to, a little cold brew action. Go ahead. Galilee Lobster Rolls, the official food vendor right there on Salty Brine State Beach down there. And tell them I sent you, by the way. And
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5: In the camp that you shouldn't spend money on the small things, like the coffee, if you don't need it, you should make the coffee at home. Is that kind of...
6: I can't stand it when I see kids that are making 70 grand a year spending $28 for lunch. I mean, that's just stupid. It's just, think about that in the context of that being put into an index and making 8 to 10% a year for the next 50 years. The best test I do with my kids' friends too, go into a closet, go into your closet, and look at how much you have you don't wear. Because you either bought it because you thought you were gonna wear it and never wore it, or wore it once, and you end up wearing 20% of your portfolio all of the time, and 80% you pissed away. I mean, that's really stupid. And so for a young person, a young woman or man, don't do that.
7: Kevin O'Leary is getting the, you're out of touch, you billionaire bastard. That's what he's getting. He's getting the old, the young people are mad at him. He said, don't spend $28 on lunch. Put it in an index fund. Like, you don't know what it's like to deal with the thing. You're rich. You don't know. You're completely out of touch. You know, he's serving up some decent wisdom. Like, if you can, you know, scrimp and save and flip. It's the whole idea of putting away today for tomorrow, right? And you know, and you can only think. It's hard to do. It's just hard to do because you want to live for today, especially when you're young. You don't think about tomorrow, man. You're just like, I'm trying to live for today. And it's like, great. I skipped all the fun and all the frivolity when I was young, so that when I'm old, I can buy medicine and knee braces, and I can have a really nice nursing home. You know, it's like, I'd rather have the coffee now. I mean, that's the constant back and forth that goes on. But, you know, is there a level of, you tell me, look, I think there's probably a level of truth to everything. I think there are extras that young people have that they don't need. And if they had them, there'd be a little extra money in that pocket. Would that extra money allow them to be financially secure and free in today's marketplace? Probably not. Right? The cost of everything is out of whack right now. Relative to the amount of money being made, especially in the future, it does not look bright when it comes to, you know, post college education, job seeking, and whatnot. There's a lot of headwinds there, so you have that. But then, you know, but there's also a level of truth being said that I think that that if you were a little bit more frugal, things could come easier later on. So that, where is the balance in your mind? Are the young people spending too much? Is the balance there? Two things can be true at once, but is it more one way than the other? Or is it this completely unfair financial situation we put them in? Young people are welcome. You tell me. I mean, I would love to hear from people out there that have scrimped and saved and been able to, you know, make it happen by living a pauper's lifestyle voluntarily for the future gains, and tell me all about that. You know, the $28 lunch seems like an excess to a lot of older people. We'll talk about it when we come back. 438-9776. You'll be next.
8: ABC News, I'm Michelle Franzen. American and Iranian negotiators believe they've arrived at a draft agreement to formally extend the ceasefire and gradually open the Strait of Hormuz. That, according to two U.S. officials and another source with knowledge of negotiations. It still needs final approval from President Trump and Iran's supreme leader, though. Gas Buddy's Patrick DeHaan says relief for soaring gas prices, meantime, can't come soon enough.
9: A lot of this is really contingent on developments. Continues to be very difficult to predict exactly how the U.S. and Iran situation will unfold. For now, 9 states where gas prices have fallen back below the $4 a gallon mark, but we still could go higher the longer the strait continues to be closed. In fact, we anticipate the summer average for gasoline could be $4.80 a gallon.
8: It comes as new reports show Americans are struggling on monthly costs with inflation at a 3-year high. In Colorado, Vice President J.D. Vance delivering remarks at the Air Force Academy commencement today, saying AI will change the future of warfare. This is ABC News.
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10: We'll have a mix of clouds and sun today. Breezy and not as warm with a couple of showers this afternoon. A high still 73. Partly cloudy, cool tonight. The low 53 in the city, 48 in the suburbs. Sun mixing with some clouds for a pleasant Friday. A high of 73. With WPRO's exclusive AccuWeather, I'm meteorologist Jason Catarina.
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11: A report of a breakdown in Providence on 95 North before Branch Ave, so that's backed up on the northbound side. You're on the brakes just before downtown on the 610 inbound, the same on 146 South. A little bit busy leaving downtown on 195 East. Slow on the Mount Hope with the bridge work and the right lane work on the outbound side of the Jamestown. Has that packed 138 westbound. Very slow down there. I'm Dave Gardner with your right now traffic.
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21: Have you ever noticed that you mostly breathe through one nostril at a time? Even when you're not sick, even when your allergies aren't bothering you. The body actually switches the dominant nostril as frequently as every 2 hours while we're awake. That's according to Adam Taylor, an anatomy professor at Lancaster University in the UK. This alternating cycle is automatic. It's regulated subconsciously by the hypothalamus in the brain, he said. Your body does this to give each nostril a chance to rest and repair so they don't get too dried out, which could make it easier for pathogens and inflammation to cause damage. Now, Taylor also said studies suggest the left nostril may be more dominant, and when the right nostril is dominant, the body is in a more alert or even stressed state. Who knew? Pretty fascinating stuff. I'm Dr. Sanjay Gupta, helping you live a better life.
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5: In the camp that you shouldn't spend money on the small things, like the coffee, if you don't need it, you should make the coffee at home. Is that kind of...
6: I can't stand it when I see kids that are making 70 grand a year spending $28 for lunch. I mean, that's just stupid. It's just, think about that in the context of that being put into an index and making 8 to 10% a year for the next 50 years. The best test I do with my kids' friends too, go into a closet, go into your closet and look at how much you have you don't wear. Because you either bought it because you thought you were going to wear it and never wore it, or wore it once, and you end up wearing 20% of your portfolio all of the time, and 80% you pissed away. I mean, that's really stupid. And so for a young person, a young woman or man, don't do that.
7: That's Kevin O'Leary, Mr. Wonderful, they call him in the Shark Tank, right? Because he's kind of a curmudgeon-y type dude. He's a rich guy. He's in a bunch of controversies right now. He's involved, I guess, in a bunch of data center stuff. He's advocating for data centers to be put up in Utah and whatnot, and they're all pushing back against it. So people are giving misinformation about data centers, which I think he's involved in investing in. In that, he's talking in the Diary of a CEO podcast, where he was just asked about it, and the young people are all up in arms about his commentary, because they're like, first off, you don't know what you're talking about in terms of what it's like to be us and the young people out here. Don't be one of these. They think that the boomers are all think that they're lazy and that they spend money. They waste money. They think the young people think the boomers think that they're lazy and they waste money. Right. And then, you know, the young people think that the boomers just ruined everything and they make all the money for themselves and screw the young people. It's probably a little bit of truth to both sides. So which one is the, look, there's no 100% of anything, and I, you know, every stereotype is a little bit of truth to it type of thing. The reason why they come, that's why they coalesce. So which one is it? Like, what is the balance? Like, if you had to tilt the scales one way, not necessarily all the way, but if you had to tilt the scales one way, is it the younger people are wasteful and lazy, or is it that the older folks have no clue what they have to deal with, and they, you know, they ruin the economy and everything for the young people? All right. I'd be curious to see where you fall on this. It was funny. Somebody emailed me or text messaged in and said something to the effect of, oh, yeah, I'm a millennial. Yes, it's crazy to spend $28 a day every day on lunch. Who's doing that? But once a week, and once a week go out for dinner for $56? Why not? That's a fair balance. There's some people that think that that's too much. $56 a week on dinner, I mean, if that's per person, you're doing it on your own, you go out for dinner for $56. The other day, I took my family out a little celebratory dinner for us, the three of us. It was, and we had a couple of gift cards we had built up to this one restaurant. The bill in and of itself was like, and we were, you know, splurging a little bit. It was like over $200. I was like, and I, you know, and most of it we weren't paying for because we had gift cards. And even that, I would have been like, I'd feel guilty about that. Like, that's obscene amount of money, because there's very few restaurants that I would go to, that I would take my family to on like a Thursday night, that where I couldn't cook the food just as well, if not better. Just nothing. And so you feel like I wasted it because I'm spending, it's mostly for labor purposes, in which if I do it, it's free. You know, that's the attitude. I'm also of the generation, like, when we went out to dinner as kids, it was like maybe once in a while, and it was the cheapest thing you could find. Fish and chips on a Friday night. You know, it was a special occasion when my dad would make, my mom would be working, my dad would go get some TV dinners and put them in the stove, put them in the oven. You get the Salisbury steak, you know? Hot dogs and beans on a Saturday night. Yuck. People love that. The brown bread. My mother, to this day, I think, still loves the brown bread in a can. You know what brown bread, Nick? Brown bread, literally, I think you can still get it. Anybody ever seen, have you seen, if you try and find the dusty shelf with the canned B&M canned goods, you might still be able to find the brown bread in a can. It was literally in the can. You open up and there was like a molasses, these dingy little raisin things in them. I remember having raisin, you sliced it up and put butter on it. I remember it being very bitter, like too bitter as a kid. You think it's going to be like this sweet bread. It was very bitter. But yeah, that was the big treat back in like the early 80s. And I think there was a 70s thing too. You do that. And the rest of it was you ate at home, you know, you ate at home. And you know, that was a way you didn't waste. If you walked around with that attitude all the time, then you didn't waste a lot of the money that could go to other things. Now, the pushback to that will be from the young people is that, okay, great, that's like $100 a week. That means, let's say it's a little over, it's about $500 a month. That is still 25% of the average rent. Right? That's still 25% of the average rent. And it'll chip away at it. Never mind all the expenses. On top of the fact that I have basically a mortgage on my head when I walked out of college because somebody told me I should be borrowing tens of thousands of dollars a year to go get a degree in something that doesn't exist anymore. So, you know, so where's the balance here? Is there a balance? And if there is one, do the scales tilt in one direction or the other? Do you think you can chintz your way into prosperity in 2026? Yes or no? 438-9776, 438-9776. Matt just had brown bread last night with corn on the cob. With ribs and corn on the cob. Brown bread. Out of a can? Or did you make your own? You see, you look it up, Nick? It's gross, isn't it?
1: It looks weird. Especially the raisins one.
7: There's a raisin in it. There's raisins in it, right?
1: Well, they sell regular brown bread that looks plain, and they sell brown bread with raisins. For the ones I saw.
7: Oh, she's like special. It's like a special,
1: it's a special one, yeah.
7: I remember just the one my mom had would be that. And it was rough. Guys, correct me if I'm wrong, right? The brown bread is a little bitter. You can still get brown bread. It must have been a ritual Saturday night hot dog, beans, brown bread. Gross to this day. I still don't eat hot dogs and beans or brown bread because I had to eat it when I was young. Hot dogs and beans is just not good. I didn't mind hamburger and beans. My mother would brown hamburger and put a can of beans over it. I like that mix. I don't know why, but the hot dogs were gross. It's just weird. The whole thing was weird. And it was, for whatever reason, Saturday night was the thing. Hell, it was Saturday, Friday and Saturday night when we were young was like a TV destination. There were very popular TV shows that were on Friday and Saturday nights, staying home and watching television on those nights. You had the must-see, not must-see, must-see TV was Thursday, but Friday night you had like the whole TGIF lineup on ABC, right? And like Golden Girls and all that stuff, that was Saturday night. People were in watching television. You know? Hey, Matt, Boomer here. I think the major problem is the younger generation is paying for everything utilizing credit cards. It does not realize what their weekly expenses are, as compared to the older generation who had to use cash and had a budget themselves until the next paycheck. Yeah, I don't know. I don't know how many credit cards they're using. That's interesting. I don't know. They probably use debit cards, which is the same thing as using cash, just not without the cash. Daniel writes, there wasn't this perpetual foodie culture, too. That's absolutely true. That's true. But that is the foodie culture is a offshoot of that whole time. Like in the 80s and 90s, when I was younger, all you saw was commercials for food. Like, you know, it's Pizza Hut and all the different fast food places, the obsession. And now, yeah, you're right. I mean, there's young people who are like, my son asked for sushi. Can I get some sushi? Like, I would. Can you imagine? Raw fish. What? Oh, Matt, you brought sent from the app, by the way. If you download the app, you can just hit a button right on the app, the WPRO app, and message us. And you can listen, and you get all kinds of alerts and everything else. You should absolutely download the app, and you can listen to us on your phone or on your tablet. That's what I do. I listen to my iPad at home. So do yourself a favor. Just go download the app, all right? Oh, Matt, you brought back memories, hot dogs, and beans on Saturdays. My 14-year-old granddaughter loves brown bread from Market Basket. Put butter on it. What, do they sell it? Can you make that yourself? Like, you can. They have recipes for it.
1: Yeah, when I was looking it up, there was a few different tabs of how to make your own brown bread. Yeah,
7: it's all molasses, right?
1: I didn't look into it, so I don't know. I just saw the headlines.
7: I've only ever seen it in the can, and I would imagine they bake it in the can. So or they steam it in the can. I don't know how they do it. It's not. I don't remember it being good. Somebody writes in, shut up, Boomer. I don't know who the Boomer is. They still have both kinds of brown bread. I love it. This is like the bread version of the canned cranberry sauce. Gross. Cowboy dinner, hot dogs and beans, brown bread, tinfoil sluggish. I don't know what that means. Sliced brown bread fried in a pan gets crispy is unbelievable. You guys are like single-handedly keeping the brown bread industry going in. So maybe we should teach like the young folks what they could do is they just eat this really old, gross, like Depression era food, literally, right? And they take all their money to get rid of all the mocha choco latte, whatever the hell is that they're spending. And then maybe they can just eventually have for 2 years, they could have like a down payment for a house. Still have to afford you still have to afford the mortgage. Oh, God. No debate. Boomers are completely out of touch. They saved a pile of cash and now afraid to spend it. Much more difficult today. A lot of Rhode Islanders like, I can't say that one. I know that. You guys with your double entendre. Okay? I'm not using them. Matt, these kids go to college and they have credit cards thrown at them. I was one of them. With limits that they probably will never pay them off until they graduate or later. It's predatory lending. That's a big part of it. We have a fiat society of money. It's abstract for kids to monitor properly. We boomers have come from a generation of concrete money where when you were broke, you were broke. You could monitor your money better because it was in your pocket. If all these kids with the cash would have been much more prone to saving more of it and monitoring it better. Maybe that's true. Maybe that's true. I mean, look, when you're sitting there and you got a wallet full of cash, which was the norm back in the day, man. I remember the envelope. My father would go to the bank, cash his paycheck, and he had an envelope full of cash. Take it home. And with groceries, it would come out, blah, blah, blah, blah, blah. I'm sure that envelope went empty very quickly. Very quickly. What a great dish. Rhode Island soggies, brown bread, and beans. Don't forget the celery salt. Oh, God, what are you putting celery salt on? On the brown bread? Soggies, those are the ones that snap. Gross. Right, Nick? The crunchy ones, the soggies? crunchy hot dogs. It's like a body part. Gross. You with me on that?
1: Yeah.
7: It's disgusting.
1: The only time they're palatable is if you grill them.
7: Because it destroys the
1: exactly,
7: skin.
1: Exactly, yeah.
7: First time I ever had one of those, my great-grandmother was a member of some muckety-muck in the VFW in Warren. And they would have a Christmas event. And it was like kids go sit in Santa's lap, Santa hands out gifts, whatever it was. And we went. And like, hey, I have a hot dog. I was like, oh, okay. Then was a huge fan of hot dogs to begin with, but I was like, okay. And I bit into it and it snapped. I almost threw up. It was so gross. I was like, and I was a kid, you give me a feed me anything, I'd eat it. You know, I was just like, I can't eat this. This is disgusting. Never again. My grandfather used to have white bread with milk and a little sugar on it, cheap dessert. Yeah, this is what these people, they ate whatever you gave them. I steam my brown bread in an old autocrat coffee can, served with kielbasa and beans. You people are out of control. The only thing bitter is your attitude. Brown bread is delicious. It's not. Like, granted, I haven't had it in, I don't know, 40 years. But I'm just saying. Got a can last year for the first time when I was a kid. I thought I remember being sweet. No bueno. Yeah, it's not sweet. It is not sweet. It is bitter. And I don't know why you'd serve it with beans. But it was gross. It's the molasses. But molasses is not sweet. It's got a little sweet, but it's mostly bitter. Yeah. And that's that. Listen, guys, this is what the boomers are on. This is the stuff that was their that was their treat. You understand? Think about this. Hot dogs and beans with gross brown bread, that was their treat. This is where they're coming from, these people. So they have no sympathy for you with your Mocha Loco chattes. That's all I'm going to say. All right, an update on the North Kingstown speed camera debacle when we come back. Stay right there.
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13: A better life with Dr. Sanjay Gupta.
21: People have started using AI for all sorts of things, but I cannot think of an area where the stakes are higher than your health. First of all, I'll tell you this. I know doctors who have cracked some seemingly impossible cases with the help of AI, so it can be a powerful tool. But AI can also hallucinate, provide bad advice, and be just as confident when it does that. If you do decide to plug any personal medical information into one of these chatbots, you should know that while the companies that created them have robust privacy protections in place, they are not bound by HIPAA, like your healthcare provider is. Whatever the advice presented to you, take it with a degree of healthy skepticism. Always get a second opinion. And remember, if you ever experience concerning symptoms, skip the AI consult and head straight to the ER. I'm Dr. Sanjay Gupta, helping you live a better life.
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7: I got a lot of interesting information from North Kingstown with regards to the speed cameras we were talking about the other day. Do the people in North Kingstown know that the next up on the list of things is red light cameras too? Red light cameras coming too, guys. Yeah, I was told about that today. Yeah, the red light cameras are coming next. They've already been. I guess they were part of the whole discussion with the speed cameras. You know what I got to ask? I'm gonna see if I can get a hold of, see if I can find out from the police down there what the, we talked about it the other day. What was it, like 1,300 in the first week? I wonder what they're up to now. 1,300 in the next week, in 1 week, so we're up to, longer than that now. So what are we looking at and how much money this is going to be? And come to find out, I also have the, how they get paid, like how the company gets paid. And this is why it's so irresistible to the cities and towns. It's a sweet deal for the town. It's absolutely a sweet deal for the town. So we'll come back. I'll give you all the update on that. We come back next. Take your calls. The Matt Allen Show continue next.
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19: From ABC News, I'm Michelle Franzen. Possible progress on a draft to extend a ceasefire deal between the U.S. and Iran. According to two U.S. officials and another source with knowledge of negotiations, they say a draft agreement to formally extend the ceasefire and gradually open the Strait of Hormuz has been reached. President Trump, though, has been briefed, but leaders would still have to finalize the deal. It comes as a U.S. source confirmed today that despite CENTCOM's assertion of an egregious ceasefire violation by Iran targeting Kuwait, the existing ceasefire between both remains in place. Here's ABC's Rachel Scott.
25: The U.S. and Iran exchanging strikes, threatening the fragile ceasefire. A
0: U.S. official telling ABC News the U.S. striking an Iranian ground control station as it prepared to launch a one-way attack drone believed to be a threat to U.S. forces and commercial shipping in the Strait of Hormuz. In addition to the strike, U.S. forces also shot down four other one-way Iranian attack drones. The official adding the action was defensive.
16: Treasury Secretary Scott Bessent announcing new sanctions against Iran and the agency controlling passage through the Strait of Hormuz. The continued blockade driving up oil and gas prices with two new economic reports showing Americans are struggling with inflation on food, groceries and rent at three-year level highs. Efforts to contain the Ebola outbreak in Central Africa continuing. The Trump administration in a call with reporters says it's setting up a 50-bed temporary facility in Kenya to quarantine any Americans exposed to Ebola abroad, set to be operational possibly by the end of the week. Here's ABC's Hannah Bata.
17: The White House confirming the U.S. is setting up a health facility in Kenya to take in Americans who have been exposed. An administration official describes the facility as state-of-the-art, adding that it would provide access to high-quality care for Americans who would need to quickly get out of the Democratic Republic of Congo to quarantine.
16: Officials declined to say whether American citizens would be allowed to return to the U.S. to receive care. 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
18: I'm Bill Haberman in the Rye-High Home Improvement Specialist News Center in Mass. Morrick Ely has signed an executive order not going to let the feds use the Commonwealth property to stage immigration raids. They're releasing guidelines for nonprofits, what the feds can and cannot do. It comes with the Justice Department suing Massachusetts, the state of Maine, and two other states. They say that those states have refused to grant undercover license plates for federal agents. In sports, a shocking collapse at the French Open for Yannick Sinner. He had a 5-1 lead after taking the first two sets. Really struggled with the heat. He dropped 18 of the next 20 games, ousted in the second round. It's a lot cooler here in New England as the Red Sox play late afternoon baseball. They take on the Braves in Boston. I'm Bill Haberman, WPR News. Got the latest on the highways coming up in the
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43: We'll have a mix of clouds and sun today. Breezy and not as warm with a couple of showers this afternoon. A high still 73. Partly cloudy, cool tonight. The low 53 in the city, 48 in the suburbs. Sun mixing with some clouds for a pleasant Friday. A high of 73. With WPRO's exclusive AccuWeather, I'm meteorologist Jason Caterina.
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2: A report of a breakdown in Providence on 95 North before Branch Ave, so that's backed up on the northbound side. You're on the brakes just before downtown on the 610 inbound, the same on 146 South. A little bit busy leaving downtown on 195 East. Slow on the Mount Hope with the bridge work and the right lane work on the outbound side of the Jamestown as that packed 138 westbound. Very slow down there. I'm Dave Gardner with your right now traffic.
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13: Trying to have a conversation with you would be like trying to argue with a dining room table. I have no interest in doing it.
20: The Chiefs, we refer to it as a force multiplier. However, I agree with your statement. I would rather have police officers out there in cars issuing regular state tickets, but that does come at significant cost to hire, you know, personnel to achieve that.
21: The voice of John Urban, who is the police chief in North Kingstown. A couple weeks ago, we were talking about this ending of their test period for their school speed cameras back in the middle of May. It was May 11th, right? We determined that the other day, Nick. It was May 11th. And since then, the first numbers of the live period have come out. Providence Journal, we talked about this a couple days ago. Providence Journal did a story. I think it was something to the effect of 1,300 people had gotten whacked in the first week. It was like the 13th of May until the 21st of May, I think it was, the 20th. Channel 12 had a story on this a day or two later, and it was even more than that, so they'd gotten some updated information. The interesting thing about the Providence Journal story about this for me was the average, they said the average speed going through those zones, it was four cameras, I believe, if I remember correctly, four cameras in various places in North Kingstown around schools, and they said the average speed was 34 miles an hour. And I, at the time we talked about it, I was questioning whether or not is that the average speed of everybody going through the place, or is that the average speed of the person who is a violator? Because remember, these dummy, the law and the rules around these things are so dumb, and they're so inconsistent, and just I don't get it. I don't get why anybody allows this to happen, but they do. The General Assembly allowed it to happen, and your city councils. I don't get so mad about the General Assembly because I'm like, all right, they let the cities and towns make these decisions. I do get mad at the people in the local cities and towns that just allow this to happen, and because it would take so little in terms of public outcry for these things to end. But I have to draw one conclusion on this whole thing, is that you like them. Look, it doesn't surprise me. Big Mother is something Rhode Islanders like. They love Big Mommy. As is evidenced by their policies that they advocate for through their vote all the time. So, you know, you want more Big Mommy? Here you go. Big Mommy is now here. By the way, Big Mommy is expanding in North Kingstown. Big Mommy is now going to include red light cameras too, guys. Just get ready. They're on the way. And some of the barking seal mommy, Big Mommy fans are going, yay! They're clapping. We'll finally get those people. We'll finally get those people. So they get the first week, about 1,300 violations, 1,349 violations. The first week, 13th to the 21st. Okay. That's $50 a whack, by the way. Now, none of this goes on your insurance, and you can't use your good driving statute, so you have to pay for it. So $50 is coming out of your pocket. I don't know what you can go to court, I would imagine. I don't know what they're going to do for you, but okay. Unless it's some kind of mistake, like, yeah, Your Honor, that's not my car. I don't know. I don't know what you would. I don't know what you go to court for. Maybe you need more time to pay it. I don't know. Was the lady, was it Portsmouth or Middletown? The lady had like, she had like $9,000 worth of tickets. It's like she was getting whacked five times a day driving up and down this road to go do cold plunges. It was the most ridiculous thing ever. She's like, yeah, I didn't know. Oh, I wasn't sure. And you know, you definitely have to take care of that because that's a menace to society. Going to do a cold plunge at the beach with your kid every day, driving back and forth. She's definitely a degenerate criminal that needs to be dealt with. It's so funny. You get whacked multiple times on Aquinic Island for these things, and this lady's going to pay tons of money. And I hear stories about child molesters and people who pull guns on people and everything else. They get out on parole all the time. They're out. They're ruining lives. They're making people miserable. And they get the judges let them out, and I'm pretty sure they don't pay a damned thing. They don't pay a damned thing. Which is part of the fuel for my rage on this issue, guys, because, it's usually the person who's... It just drives me crazy. It drives me nuts. So anyway, one of the things that stuck out to me in this Johnny Williams story from the Providence Journal is that the average speed of the drivers in those zones has been 34 miles an hour. And I'm thinking, well, if it's everybody's going 20, then you probably have some pretty high speeders to average out to 34. So I reached out to the North Kingstown police chief. I said, Chief, could you let me know, is this the average person going through there? So like you have I would imagine if you did an average of the people going through there, I'd say probably maybe even 90%, 95% of the people going under the speed limit. Or at least under the limit of what you get whacked. In these speed camera things, they don't hit you with a fine unless you're going 21 miles over this. I'm sorry, you're going 10, 11 miles over the speed limit. So they don't hit you till you're doing 31. Again, why? Why not 32? I don't know. It's all arbitrary to me. Doesn't make any real sense. It's not like, well, we've done research and there's a magical number. If you do 30, you're not going to kill anybody. If you're doing 31, however, watch out. You're a death machine. I don't know. So anyway, come to find out, that's the average speed of people who are violated. So of all the violators, so that's people who are, so anybody going over 31 miles an hour on average was doing 34 miles an hour. Okay? And I said this the other day, that is not a problem. Sorry. Now you're talking about four locations. Four locations, all the people who got cited, in this case, in the first week, 1,300 people, the average speed was 34 miles an hour. 3 miles over the limit of when you get whacked. Just 3 miles per hour. Because you get whacked at, because you get 31, above 31, right? No, so if you're going 31, you get whacked?
0: If you're going 31, you get whacked.
21: All right, so
0: above
21: four.
0: 30 is...
21: Four, so it's four. Sorry, Nick. I get that in my ear. It's actually four.
0: Just to be technically correct.
21: Well, because I've never gotten one of these. You've gotten one.
0: Yeah.
21: Did you get whacked at 31?
0: No, I got whacked at 35, but I know
21: people who... Oh, boy, are you a bad guy.
0: I know people who have gotten whacked 31. At 31.
21: Now you're going to have the red light cameras on top of it in North Kingstown. You love Big Mommy down there and Big Mother down in North Kingstown. You people are crazy. Do you have extra money that you just want to give up? You could send it to the Matt Allen Show. I'll do much better work with that, I promise you. We'll get Kevin O'Leary's thing. We'll put it in his index fund and get 10% on it.
0: I was going to say, all of these people stopped buying $28 lunches, so they have all this money now for tickets.
21: Now, according to the chief, this cost the town nothing. They don't pay. Some places have to pay per camera, like a baseline fee, and then da-da-da-da-da. But I guess the deal they have with this company is that they pay for everything. They take, I think he said it was $16 per ticket is theirs. The rest goes, I think, to the town. Maybe, I don't know if the state takes any or not. But $16 out of the 50 goes to the camera company. And that has to pay the price of installation, maintenance, and everything else. If, God forbid, somebody went and destroyed one of them by spray painting it or knocking it over or, hitting it with their car, God forbid. If you ever did anything like that, the company has to replace it. So they're in charge of all that. So literally the town just sits there and collects money. And so this is one of those things that is irresistible to the politicians. It's irresistible. Because they can just say, if you complain about it, you're a scumbag who goes too fast through the school signs. Which, again, middle of the day, everybody's in the building. If you drive by a school zone and you're going 35 miles an hour on average, Guess what the high, I asked the chief, what was the highest one that was on record? Was anybody ripping through? Because we were talking about this the other day about if you are somebody who's going through there at 90 miles an hour, you're going to get the same $50 fine that somebody who's going 31 is going to get. Are you the same person? Have you committed the same level of crime? No, you have not. Right? Is that the same violation? Should be treated the same? Absolutely not, but they are. Guess what the highest one was? The average is 34. What's the highest one? You want to guess? Anybody want to guess? Nick, you want to guess? You want to throw in a guess? What do you figure? Highest?
0: 38.
21: You think 38 was the highest?
0: Yeah, that's my guess.
21: Really?
0: Yeah.
21: All right. I see, I would have gone much higher if I was guessing. I know, so I can't. What do you think? Anybody want to guess? 4389776. You want to jump on and guess what you think? When we come back, I'll tell you what the highest one recorded was. And you tell me, when I tell you the highest one recorded, if this is a solution that is appropriate and is that is not only appropriate but also measured against the problem, if it's got the proper proportion. If it's proportionate to the problem. When we come back, I'll tell you that answer and get your take next.
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1: It is on that road without the when the school zone is not active, you know? But if you are, you know, if you heard a number and you go, oh yeah, they definitely got a problem, people are crazy, what would that number be that would put you over the top to be like this really irresponsible people going through that zone? Because I'll tell you what the highest one that they got was. You want to guess? Kenny's in Warwick. Kenny, you're on WPRO. Hi, Kenny.
2: I want to say 39 miles per hour.
1: That was the highest one?
2: That's what I'm guessing.
1: I'll tell you. Want me to tell you what it was?
2: Go ahead.
1: 50.
2: Oh, jeez. But the reason why I'm calling for, Matt, besides these cameras, which I think are illegal because it's the proof of the town to make sure you're going through these things, speeding through these things, I think the burden is on the town. Anybody can take a Polaroid of a car pulling out of an intersection, a still shot. But if we want to go down this road of ticketing everybody, and you're saying 34 miles per hour is the average for these tickets, why not $25 between 31 miles per hour and 35 miles per hour, make it the full 50 after the 35 miles per hour?
1: Yeah, I mean, that's
2: really
1: a
2: bad boy.
1: That's a general assembly question. I don't give them any ideas.
2: Oh, yeah. Yeah.
1: Don't make this thing better for them. What are you, out of your mind?
2: Yeah, thanks, Matt.
1: All right, thanks for the call. Yeah, it's 50. The highest one was 50. So think about it. If you've got an average 34-mile-an-hour violation, and the highest one was 50, that's probably very few people, very few instances of that 50-mile-an-hour speed. And I don't even think, depending on what the actual, I just put a message into the chief and see if maybe he can answer the question, what the speed limit is on those roads without, when the school zone isn't in effect, you know? It's more often than not, you have a school zone, it's a regular road, depending on what the road it is, it could be, who knows, it could be a 45-mile-an-hour road, but in the school zone, when it's in effect, during the school day, it goes to 20. So if the average school zone outside the school zone speed is 45, going 50 is not that big a deal, right? So I don't know, but the highest one they got was 50. Greg's in his car. Greg, you're on WPRO. Hi, Greg.
3: Hey, how you doing?
1: Good.
3: I just had some information for you. So when I saw the cameras going in with the signs, mm-hmm. I called up a town hall
1: in North Kingstown,
3: and yeah, North Kingstown, and they didn't even know what to say to them. I said, who voted to put the, where's the vote to put these cameras in? Who did this?
1: Town council.
3: And I said, 7 o'clock at night, you're going to give tickets out until 7 in a school zone? I said, school gets out at 20 of.
1: Well, it's 7 a.m. to 6 p.m., isn't it, or no?
3: 7 in North Kingstown school.
1: I thought it was 7 a.m. to 6 p.m. is what the thing, yeah, that's what it, according to the journal, that's what it is. School days, 7 a.m. to 6 p.m. But your point's
3: sure.
1: I mean, your point is well taken anyway. What's the difference? I mean, that late at night, come on.
3: Right. So I called town hall.
1: Yep.
3: Town hall, we didn't do anything. It was the police department. So I called North Kingstown Police Department. I spoke to a sergeant.
1: Mm-hmm.
3: He started laughing. He said, they blamed us? I said, yeah. I said, you guys better get ready. I said, because your jobs are on the chopping block. This is part of their plan to defund the police.
1: Oh.
3: They're doing the job of you guys sticking a police officer there. And I said, pretty soon they're going to say, we don't have the funds to fund the police department because we have the cameras, and they're going to start cutting jobs. And he was absolutely silent on the phone.
1: Mm-hmm.
3: Didn't even know what to say to me. So not only that is a huge issue right there, but secondly, it's unconstitutional, these cameras all over the state. In Florida, there was a case, Judge DeLuca. He was a judge on the case, and the United States and Florida constitutions require the government to prove who was actually driving, not to force the owner to prove they weren't. That's under the Constitution, because he looked at it and he said, even though they are labeled civil infractions,
1: mm-hmm.
3: they are quasi-criminal. Because they involve monetary penalties, a formal finding of guilt, and potential impacts on a driver's record. Potential, he said.

0: fact that it's a formal finding of guilt and penalties are involved, it's unconstitutional under the U.S. Constitution and Florida.
1: So, well, it'd be interesting to see. I mean, I don't know if anybody's going to challenge this. I mean, they're doing this all over the place in Rhode Island. I mean, it's been going on for years at this point.
0: Well, you know what? It's got to stop. Somebody's got to step up and challenge this.
1: I mean, I don't want us to get normalized. I don't want your constant behavior modifications through automated billing systems to become a normal thing in Rhode Island. But I got to tell you, in our society, it's happening all over the place. Greg, thanks for the call. Well, I had somebody calling the other day, said that Florida, they do it, but they do it only during the hours of school, like in the morning. Like the incoming, the school's coming in your what do you call it? Come in the morning and dismissal at night. What do they call in the morning? What's the opposite of dismissal? Arrival, thank you. Arrival time, and they only do it there, and we do it at the end of the day. And that's it. It's like 2 hours at a time. And that's a wrap. That's because, that's like logical. That if you wanted to stop people when the kids were out and about. Other than that, But this sounds like a solution in search of a problem, guys, because there is no... it doesn't seem to be a big problem. Those roads, depending on where those roads, what their actual, let's say they're 35 miles an hour. Is it out of control to be going 50 on a 35? It can nab you, but it's not like reckless. You know what I mean? If you've got a good big state road and those are pretty wide and whatever, it's crazy. But you know what? The town council allowed it. Look, to our last caller said they called the police station. Look, they probably went to the chief. Chief, what do you think of this? The chief's like, I'll take it. He said he likes it because the force multiplier. He said in our interview, he was happy with it. He's like, I don't have to put cops out there to pull people over. They do this. They slow down. I can have officers in the neighborhoods. I can have them going into schools, talking to people one-on-one. I don't have to have them interact negatively with drivers. I like it. So if they're throwing it at the police chief, he's going to be like, yeah, it's a tool I could use. But ultimately, they're the decision makers. They're the ones that put the vote in. You can when you're the civil authority in a city or town, the police chief works for you, depending on how the government, it could be the mayor, depending on how the government's set up. But either way, the city council still has approval of those things. You just say no. We don't do that in this town. Sorry. Chief, I know you want it. Maybe he wants drones in the sky to go look and to go find criminals too, but there's a limit you put on things. So there you go. I mean, it's taking money out of people's pockets. For a barely dangerous thing, and it's just silliness. But these towns, these politicians cannot get away with not taking the money. They love taking the money. All right, 438-9776, 438-9776. When we come back, I'll take more of your calls. Yeah, 50 mile an hour is the highest one, 50 miles an hour. 50 miles an hour. How dare they? And then to blame the cops for it? How dare they? I love how that guy was saying, they're trying to defund the police. Hey, just saying. Why not? You're next.
2: ABC News, I'm Michelle Franz, and a possible draft to extend the ceasefire deal between the U.S. and Iran has been reached, along with the reopening of the Strait of Hormuz, according to two U.S. officials and another source with knowledge of negotiations, but it still needs final approval from President Trump and Iran's supreme leader. The Commerce Department showing inflation is now at a three-year high due to the ongoing conflict with Iran. A separate report finds more people are going hungry, including a growing number of children and minorities. ABC's Rebecca Jarvis has details.
3: 10% of households surveyed in February said they didn't have enough food or their kids had to miss meals. That is more than double what we saw in mid-2020. And remember, back then it was the pandemic.
2: The growing Ebola outbreak in Central Africa prompting the Trump administration to set up a 50-bed facility in Kenya for any Americans who face quarantine due to the Ebola outbreak. And tennis favorite Jannik Sinner out of the French Open, his 30-match winning stretch broken amid dangerous heat across Europe. This is ABC News.
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5: We'll have a mix of clouds and sun today. Breezy and not as warm with a couple of showers this afternoon. A high still 73. Partly cloudy, cool tonight. The low 53 in the city, 48 in the suburbs. sun mixing with some clouds for a pleasant Friday, a high of 73. With WPRO's exclusive AccuWeather, I'm meteorologist Jason Catarina.
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6: The earlier crash is being cleared in Providence on the 610 outbound just after 95. The 610 inbound is delayed before downtown as well. It is slow on 95 northbound, off and on from the zoo up to downtown. 95 south is slow first before 146 and then again before 195. It's also busy heading out on 195 east. Looking a little bit slow on the westbound side heading in, and it's busy on the Mount Hope with the.
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12: A Better Life with Dr. Sanjay Gupta.
13: If you are struggling with substance abuse, alcohol, pills, whatever it may be, first of all, it's nothing to be ashamed of. We know addiction is a brain disease, and we also know getting into recovery can be tough. Also, in case this helps, I want to tell you about a new study at a Harvard School of Public Health, which found that spiritual belief, the idea of a steady religious practice, had a protective effect from addiction. Experts we talked to told us there were probably a few reasons why this might be the case. Number one, excessive drug and alcohol use would not be the norm in a religious community, and people want to fit in. Two, a belief in a higher power provides people with hope and solace, great foils for addiction. And three, and I think there's some merit to this, regular attendance in a faith community also provides connection. Just like in AA, camaraderie and social support is often what you need. I'm Dr. Sanjay Gupta, helping you live a better life.
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3: All right, 237. All right, so we there's a lot of interesting data here, man, in the North Kingstown situation. It's just, you know, they got a lot of the interesting stats to kind of figure out what people are doing. So the highest one that they whacked so far is 50 miles an hour. What I put a message into the chief to see if he could tell us off the top of his head what the actual, the post school zone speed limit would be, and those roads might be different on all of them. If you find out it's like that one of the schools is on a 45 mile an hour school speed limit outside the school zone, then, you know, a 50 mile an hour top limit's not that bad. But it might not be that high. You know, I would imagine most, depending on what you're talking about, most residential roads obviously are 25 miles an hour. There might be some that are a little higher, 35, whatever. But they said that the average scofflaw, the person who got nabbed, the average person who got a fine was 35 miles an hour, 34. So that's only, 4 miles over the speed limit that where you get whacked. You get an 11, 10 or 11 mile an hour. You said 31 is where people get you, because you know people have gotten at 31 miles an hour?
4: 31 is where they start giving out the tickets.
3: 31. So you do 31, you're getting whacked. Why do they say it's 11 miles then? Because it should be after 31. It should be 32.
4: Well, 11 miles is where you start getting whacked, I guess.
3: I don't know. Makes no sense to me. But they are looking at, don't forget, they are looking at red light cameras as well. According to this town of North Kingstown, this is from, when is this? April 28th of 2025. This is the town council. I think this is the, let me see what this is. They voted to award a 5-year contract for the police department for traffic enforcement cameras and automated speed enforcement cameras in school zones to Blue Line Solutions. As follows. So the company not only going to do speed enforcement cameras in school zones, they're going to do traffic enforcement red light cameras as well. $1,500 per camera lease per month. Blue Line receives a $12 administration fee from each $85 ticket. Monthly lease fees are taken out of ticket revenues. They're going to do two of them on Ten Rod Road and Tower Hill Road. There's going to be four cameras. And then Roger Williams Way at Commerce Park, two cameras. So you're going to have six red light cameras coming up in North Kingstown. Six of them. what happened? As far as I know, North Kingstown's a pretty woke place. Isn't a lot of wokesters down there? Isn't the Blue Hair Brigade pretty well represented down there in North Kingstown? What about Big Mother? Don't they worry about Big Mother down there in North Kingstown? Whatever happened to the old school liberals? The old liberals that I used to like. I didn't agree with a lot of them, but I liked them as people because a lot of them were consistent. They were like civil libertarians and whatnot. And they would, the surveillance state and all that stuff, they'd be totally against it. Now we get the wackadoos who spend more time on their rainbow hair dye than they do in thinking sense in themselves. And there's no end to this, guys. There's no end to what the behavior manipulation they're going to do with cameras and surveillance. You think it's going to get better? You think it's going to end? Providence is working on their listening cameras. Newport's already got that thing going. If you're too loud, they whack you. What else is next? And by the way, you think these companies are making just the money on the tickets? They are. I guarantee you they're doing something with that data, too. Maybe not so much your data, but they're collecting data on behaviors and all kinds of stuff. I guarantee it. Guaranteed. And so this is one of these things. And it's, you think there's going to be less demand for that as time goes on? Are you kidding me? And then you get these, then the insurance companies will get in. They're already doing it, I'm sure. But as soon as AI starts going on, they start looking around to get in your area. Oh, they're starting compiling all the stuff. And, you showed up on a camera here. You showed up on a camera there. They can tell you how fast you're going. They can adjust your insurance rates. Oh, yeah. Real time if they want to. Today, you were a good driver. We saw you go by camera A on one road and camera B on the other road. And we determined that it should take you about 5 minutes. It took you 5.2. So you're driving real slow. Good job. We'll lower your rate today, by 2 cents. But, you know, the other day you went there, you were there in 4.5 minutes, which means you were going a little fast. So guess what? Now your insurance rate is going to go up by 10%. They'll never lower it more than they'll raise it. Just so you know. You know? Algorithmic pricing. Get ready. And then they get the sound. What else? What is it? People smoking weed. They'll get you on that, too. Oh, we got you in the camera smoking weed. What are the things people do? Littering? Oh, camera caught you throwing something out your window. And all you people out there going, ooh, what a good job. What a good idea. I hate the litterers. I hate the people smoking. And forget about this. The next thing's going to be seatbelts. Oh, yeah, we scanned you inside there, and the seatbelts, we can take a picture of your car. We notice you're not wearing one. Here's the evidence. High-definition camera, no seatbelt. Come on. What else, guys? What else you want to manage? Tint cameras. Oh, we got a problem with people with their tint. Yep, the tint cameras, that's it. What are we going to do? We bounced a light off the side passenger window of your car. And it came back, and instantaneously we can tell it's past the. And you just get like your daily menu, like every day. What did I do wrong today? Well, today you owe the government $47.28 for the price of just being alive. That's the being alive and walking amongst the world fee. And on top of that, you have to pay, if you want to pay it online, you have to have a $12 convenience fee. That's always my favorite too. Well, there's a $75 technology fee if you pay your bill online, as opposed to what? Bring cash in person? No, we don't do that. Okay. Thank you. George is in North Kingstown. George, you're on WPRO. Hi, George. George? George going once. George going twice. We lost George. 438-9776. Yeah, what else? What's the other thing we want to put out there? John's in Cranston. John, you're on WPRO. Hi, John.
5: Hi, Matt.
3: Yes.
5: So I live in Western Cranston, and my neighbor had a drone fly over her house. And then she got a letter from her insurance company saying, you need to have your trees trimmed.
3: Oh, yeah. Oh, yeah. Yep.
5: That's the way of the future, Matt.
3: Yep.
5: Do more with less.
3: Hey, listen, man, you're going to do it. It's going to be a social credit score. We saw you didn't say thank you to the barista when you went in to get your $45 coffee, so you know, blink. You ever watch Black Mirror, the TV show on Netflix?
5: No, sir.
3: Well, do you have Netflix?
5: I do.
3: There's an episode. I want you to check it out tonight. Go watch the episode. It's fairly early in the series with Bryce Dallas Howard, Ron Howard's daughter's in it, and you'll watch.
5: What's the name of the series?
3: It's called Black Mirror.
5: Black Mirror.
3: Yep.
5: Okay.
3: Watch that, and call me back tomorrow if you can watch it tonight.
5: Hey, one more time, though. Yeah. If you don't want a speeding ticket, don't speed.
3: All right, John. Thanks, Mommy. Appreciate it. Watch Black Mirror. You ever seen that episode? I forget what it's called, the actual name of the episode. It's the one with Bryce Dallas Howard. That's all I know. And everybody, every interaction you get, everything you do, they pull out their phone and they point it at you, and you go, and they give you a thumbs up. You know what I mean? So basically what you do on social media posts, you do it in person. So somebody says, how are you today? Oh, I'm great. Oh, have a great day. They go over, they point at you with their phone and go, bing, and give you a thumbs up. And then if they have a negative experience with you, give you a thumbs down. And the more negative experiences people have with you, the more social demerits you get, the less qualified you are to rent apartments, to get jobs. And it's the whole, you know, the hilarity ensues with these dystopian stories, and they are dystopian. I told you about the one yesterday. We were talking about the first episode as a politician in England who gets blackmailed into relations with a pig in front of the nation. And actually, believe it or not, comes out more popular on the other end. That's wild. That story is wild. George is in North Kingstown. George, you're on WPRO. Hi, George.
6: How you doing?
3: Good.
6: I just heard that advice before. My wife told me her mother used to say, if you don't say anything, people won't know how stupid you are. That kind of goes along with don't speed at 34 miles an hour. So over the years, mm-hmm. if you watch it, remember The Cop on the Beat? They have great stories, movies about it. It was your friend in the neighborhood. Everybody
3: sure.
6: knew his name.
3: Yeah, Officer McNulty.
6: The police are very necessary. Great people, everything else. But now I drive by, I see police cars. I can't see police on it unless it's at a certain angle. What is the point of that? We're not terrorists. We're citizens. I see people are dressed not friendly because Officer McNulty was friendly, right?
3: Yep.
6: He very approachable. Now, he didn't look like he was, had so much equipment. Police cars at night. Oh, my God. I have cars at night that have so many lights, I can't see. I had one where I couldn't tell the door was open because they're blind. And then we have police cars for road crews where there are sometimes more police from representing every district than there are people working on the road. And in the beginning, I used to think it was an accident. Then you start thinking it's always a road crew. And then I once had a policeman looking at me because he was shooting across traffic. Like, what's wrong with you? I'm going to a stop or something. Yeah. And I'm thinking, I thought you were a road crew. I don't know the difference. The lights are all the same. They have become predatory. And we are the prey.
3: Well, who? The police have become predatory?
6: Well, they're being forced to be predatory.
3: Well, see, I don't know. I disagree with that. I think what they're doing is they're taking the discretion of the cops away by putting these automated systems in. And,
6: yep, they do it through the police department, don't they?
3: Do what through the police department?
6: They do it through the police department. All this stuff is enacting laws where I can't. Why is there a police car where I can't see it says police on the side of it?
3: I don't know. Are you talking about like a plainclothes car? Because all the cop cars I've seen.
6: You haven't seen the cars where you go and it's that if the light hits it right, it's.
3: Oh, I'm losing you. George, I lost you. No, I've never seen a police car where if the light hits it right, you can't tell it's a police car. I don't know. I've never seen that. I've always been able to identify cars. As a matter of fact, they have more reflectors on them and whatnot. So that is. I don't know. I don't know what you're talking about specifically. As for all the equipment on, they got to wear the body cams. They need all the stuff to deal with all the lunacy. Back in the day, Officer McNulty had a nightstick because he could beat you with it. Nowadays, you can't do that. You get sued 15 different ways this Sunday. You had handcuffs and a billy club. Teach you a lesson. And not anymore. So that's part of that. Look, the fact is, this is too much money. These guys can't give up this money. It's free money as far as they're concerned. And, you have to determine whether or not you want this, behavior modification via surveillance state to be the norm for you. And that's, so far North Kingstown seems like they're embracing it. They can't wait. I don't know if anybody in North Kingstown got a problem with noise. Go to the town council. They'll put up the noise cameras. That'll be the next thing. All right, 438-9776. More of your calls when we come back next.
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12: Colleague of mine was telling me the other day about how their Instagram feed is filled with videos, most of them kind of funny, about how grandparents and friends tend to bulldoze new parents out of the way to get to see their baby. Now, as a dad of three daughters, I know how life really does become all about them the moment those kids are born. But I also know parents are still people, too, who need their own attention beyond being mom or dad. And moms, in particular in those early years, can feel especially invisible in the eyes of other people. So what can you do to stop contributing to what is known as maternal invisibility? Women we spoke to said these two things were the most helpful. When people stopped to ask how they could best support them, number one, or when they took the initiative to handle certain tasks that obviously needed to be done. I'm Dr. Sanjay Gupta, helping you live a better life.
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3: Nick Flanagan, we get a bunch of people saying that there's what, there's paint jobs you can't see police on them at certain angles?
4: Yeah.
3: Is that what we're doing now? I've not seen that. I've only seen the police cars where, yeah, that should be illegal. You shouldn't be able to do that. You're going to be identifiable from all angles. Matt, where have you been? Police cars have paint jobs that have to be at a perfect angle to see the word police on it. I don't, where? I've never seen this. Town I live in, they're great. They're like, yeah, you know, cop told me, he's like, we don't give out tickets to residents as long as they're not being stupid. It's a minor thing. If you're in town, we're not going to give you a ticket. I like that. It's like, oh, that's great. Butt-picking cameras for indecent exposure. How about flatulent detector cameras for pollution? Yeah, let's just keep it going, guys. Whatever you want to do. Oh, you know what? We just put cameras right in the neighborhood. If you put your trash out too early, you know they have the time. Please don't put your trash barrel out before 7:30 in the morning. Oh, yeah. Now you're laughing at it, but you know what? There's a time people are going, they do what? When it comes to sound cameras? Next things will be drones with radar. Oh, absolutely. There's no doubt about it. It's all the same justification. Safety. It's, you know, you shouldn't be doing it anyway. Blah, blah, blah. All that. Don't they socially monitor people in China? Yes, they do. Soon they'll be doing it here. I mean, they kind of do it right now, a little bit. Warwick has the police is ghosted on the doors. They use that for like undercover work? Is that what they're doing? That shouldn't be allowed. Portsmouth have black police cars with police in black reflective vinyl. What are they doing? What are stealth lights? What the hell is that? People, they get the stealth lights. What, they don't shine? This is like alien technology, guys. You know this is what's happening. We're reverse engineering these alien lights and everything else. And that's what they're going to put them on police cars. Get ready. How about the hype? You guys seen this hype on the new movie, the Disclosure Day movie with Steven Spielberg? It's all coalescing around disclosure coming from the federal government. I don't know, man. What's going on with this? I don't know. You know, the aliens, Steven Spielberg may be an alien. Maybe he's like, I'm the guy, I'm gonna be the one who's gonna socially engineer everybody ready to take on the aliens. He's got E.T. Isn't his Close Encounters is his too, right? What other alien movies has he got? Steven Spielberg. What's the other one? There's another one, isn't there? What is the other one? Was he War? I thought with Tom Cruise, right? War of the Worlds with Tom Cruise might have been his too. I think he's got to. Listen, he owes the aliens some residuals. I think they're going to come and they're going to ask for a check.
4: Indiana Jones 4.
3: Oh, yeah. God, that was awful. Was that him? Did he direct that?
4: I know he at least produced it. He produced all of them.
3: Yeesh.
4: I think he did direct it, now that I think about it.
3: Did he direct? He, all of them he directed well. The Goonies too, didn't he?
4: He produced the Goonies. He didn't direct it.
3: Oh. You can do whatever you want if you did the Goonies. I get you get carte blanche. All right, the Matt Allen Show's out. See you tomorrow at noontime. Have a great afternoon. Dan York shows up next. Stay right there.

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1: From ABC News, I'm Michelle Franzen. Escalating tensions between the U.S. and Iran giving way to a possible draft agreement. American and Iranian negotiators believe they have a template to formally extend the ceasefire and gradually open the Strait of Hormuz. But the possible deal still has to be approved by President Trump and Iran's leader. Treasury Secretary Scott Bessent at today's White House briefing says any possible deal still faces hurdles.
2: It is a multifaceted agreement, and nothing is going to be on the table until we see the Strait of Hormuz open and the Iranians agree that they have to turn over the highly enriched uranium and that they can't have a nuclear program.
1: Bessent also says Iran is facing new U.S. sanctions. In Colorado today, the Air Force Academy in Colorado Springs holding its commencement for the 2026 cadets.
3: Madison
1: Marie Vice President J.D. Vance delivering remarks congratulating the military graduates and also urging them to adapt to changes, he says, brought on by artificial intelligence.
4: AI will inevitably change warfare. And of course, as you've learned over the last 4 years, it already has.
1: Millions of young graduates across the country, meantime, could be facing a scarcity of jobs, and some are blaming AI.
5: The unemployment rate for recent college graduates is 5.6%, notably higher than the overall unemployment rate of 4.2%, says New York Federal Reserve data. 4 years ago, the rates for the two groups were nearly identical. This says some tech leaders warn that artificial intelligence could eliminate many low-level positions often taken by recent grads. Anthropic's chief, whose company operates an AI model called Claude, said last year the technology could cut U.S. entry-level jobs in half by 2030.
1: ABC's Chuck Sievertson. Major League Baseball owners reportedly formally proposing a salary cap for players, a first since baseball's 1994 strike.
6: From the Rye-High Home Improvement Specialist News Center.
7: Good afternoon. I'm Dan Paquette in the NBC 10 Newsroom with your headlines on WPRO. Massachusetts Governor Maura Healey has issued guidance on how to handle ICE agents when they show up at the door. The guidelines are for schools, daycares, places of worship, and healthcare facilities. Healey says ICE agents cannot make arrests without a judicial warrant. Rhode Island state senators will take up a version of a bill that would allow bars to stay open later during the World Cup. They'll also discuss the House's version that passed that chamber. Both chambers must pass an agreed-upon version before it goes to the governor for his signature. North Providence police have arrested a Warwick man on drug and gun charges during a traffic stop. Kyle Burgos was pulled over on Mineral Spring Ave for driving without a front license plate. Police say they found a loaded gun, 2 ounces of marijuana, and THC in his car. Burgos was also driving an unregistered vehicle. Finally, a bicyclist in Tiverton is at the hospital recovering after being hit by a car. It happened around 6:30 last night on Main Road. Police found the man on the ground when they got there. The 23-year-old woman who hit him stayed on the scene and is cooperating. She's not being charged right now while the investigation continues. More news coming up on
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3: Good Thursday afternoon to you. Right now, we've got an accident, 610 connector outbound at 95. We have some road work happening, 114 both north and southbound on the Mount Hope Bridge. It is finally wrapped up. It'll resume around 7 tonight. 195 east from 95 to the Washington Bridge is going to take you a few minutes. 95 north is close to a 10-minute ride from Jefferson Boulevard to 195. Your stop and go, 146 south from Branch Ave to 95. 610 connector inbound between Toby Street and 95 is sluggish. We have a disabled vehicle, 95 north at Branch Ave. I'm John Laurenti with your Right Now Traffic.
0: From the Seascape Lawn Care Weather Center.
14: Tonight, partly cloudy, low 49 to 53. Sunshine and clouds Friday, high 74. Tomorrow night, low 48. Saturday, cloudy with some showers, high 52. 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
15: We don't get fooled again.
16: Well, this week, the Providence schools step closer to getting their system back. When I say the Providence schools, I mean the school committee, the system, the city. You know, they've not had authority over their own school system for a handful of years now. It's coming to a crossroads.

0: have you aboard. Thanks very much for tuning in. So the Secretary of the Treasury had a briefing today. His commentary on the Iran deal versus the reporting that's out there is very, very different. I have no idea whether there's going to be a deal done, but we'll get into that a little bit later on. There's also this discussion about legislation being proposed to Congress that we put the president's likeness on a $250 bill. Yeah, we got to talk about that one. Governor McKee comes back at his competitor, Helena Bonanno Foulkes, because she came back at him, because he came back at her. We got a little detail on that and the to and fro in the governor's race and a whole lot more. But we're going to start with this story. Here's a kind of a setup for what has already occurred this week as the Ed Commissioner made a little bit of a, adjustment to her mindset about the timetable for return of school authority to the city of Providence.
1: The city of Providence will take back control of its schools soon for the first time since 2019. Thank you for joining us. I'm Mike Montecalvo.
2: And I'm Shannon Heggie. The Rhode Island Council on Elementary and Secondary Education just voted to have the state relinquish control and outlined their expectations moving forward. Lauren Brill joins us with what was discussed. Lauren?
3: Well, the handoff will officially happen on July 1st. The eight-member council voted 7-1 in favor of control returning back to the city. Now, take a look at this video from this meeting. Rhode Island Education Commissioner Angelica Infante Green presenting a series of expectations to the Rhode Island K-12 Council. This includes hiring a board coordinator, commissioning a third-party review of governance strategies, properly funding schools, and requiring training on the Rhode Island Code of Ethics. State leaders also went over the roles and responsibilities going forward. The school board is in charge of the budget adoption and policy making, while the city's responsibility includes ensuring it is funding Providence Public Schools at an adequate level. Now, as we mentioned, the state has been in control for almost 7 years following a Johns Hopkins University report documenting failures. However, the education commissioner and her team explained that progress has been made, stating that the district continues to demonstrate strong post-pandemic recovery, citing higher graduation rates and improvements in the chronic absenteeism, plus significant improvements in the school's facilities. The commissioner and state-appointed superintendent Javier Montañez are on the same page, emphasizing that once this transition happens, the district has to keep the momentum going.
4: You can pull up that again. Pull up the Johns Hopkins report, because you're going to see it again. You know about history, right? It repeats itself. So make sure you understand what your history is so you don't repeat it, and make sure you continue making the right choices as we move forward with the work that we do.
5: We here want the district to be successful. That is important. The superintendent has worked every day. The chair has been pushing forward so that this work can move. And I think that we know that there will be bumps, but we will be here as the regulator and to provide support as we do for other districts.
0: That last voice, of course, is the education commissioner. To the newsmaker line we go.
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0: Let's talk to the president of the school board, Tyrell Stevens. Mr. President, Dan York, thanks for joining me.
7: Hey, Dan, how are you?
0: Very well, thanks. Listen, this is, I know this comes from left field, but I've never been able to find this. What do you do for a living?
7: Yeah. Well, currently, you know, I'm excited to be the chair of the board. I currently work at Perspectives Corporation, one of the supervisors at Perspectives. It's a nonprofit organization, but they really work with patients that are young adults. They will, you know, not young adults, but with disabilities. So I'm one of the supervisors there. I supervise one of the programs. And then also, I'm getting ready to transition out. I work at Ocean State Job Lot and their headquarters in human resources, transitioning out.
0: So what do you think your personal professional experience brings you in terms of expertise to take this, to take on this heady responsibility of authority of the school system?
7: Yeah, well, I think when we look at school systems nationally, school systems were never designed, or school committees were never designed to have people that have PhDs, that are doctors and lawyers. It's always been a community board, and the community board that governs the school. You typically see soccer moms on school committees, community-driven leaders. And it's really not a board to be political as well. Although it becomes political, it's not a board to be political. But what I'll say is I'm going on 6 years now being on the school committee. Not only am I going on 6 years, I was a student of Providence Public Schools, so I understand the system. But not even just that, you know, my mom was a graduate of Providence. My family have been, you know, homegrown here, and her kids went through the same system as well. So I think when you're talking about from a youth perspective and really trying to see what is it that the students really need on a day-to-day basis and what are the supports that are needed, it's good to have someone like myself there at the helm with a bunch of different talented members of the committee supporting me.
0: We're talking with Tyrell Stevens. He's the president of the school board in Providence. You were aware, I'm sure, of the tumult last week when the commissioner said one thing on one day and kind of had a psychological change of mind the next and issued a date of this July 1st rather than sometime in 27 for a transition to your authority. What did you make of that?
7: Well, I'll give the commissioner credit to this. You know, she knows how to shape a story, how to create a storyline and a narrative and make things bigger than they really are. But I guess that's why she's the commissioner of education and why I'm a school board member. That's why she gets paid the big bucks. But, you know, the thing that was said was very untruthful. But what I'll say is this. What I'll say is I am very excited. I'm excited that we are moving in the right direction. I've been asking for the schools for the past several years now. But what I'll say is when I became president last year, we really, really made progress. February 18th, the governor and the commissioner sent the board a document and said, listen, these are the three things we need you guys to do. We need you guys to take professional development. We need you to work with your community to establish goals and guardrails, and we need you to begin to monitor those goals and guardrails. And guess what? That is exactly what the committee did. We demonstrated readiness, and then when we came back to the table and we said, hey, you know, we now did what you said we want our schools, because you said if we do these three things, we'll get the schools back. There was some pushback. And I'm just excited, though, because I think that right now this represents the beginning of a new chapter guided by unwavering commitment to students and families of Providence. And I genuinely think that under this this school committee and mayor and council, we're going to do some really good things.
0: So I wanted to hear your whole answer, but more or less I heard pretty clearly that you think she was either hyperventilating or hyperbolizing, or exaggerating, or whatever. Let me just, not that I want to be mired in yesterday's news, but here's what the commissioner had to say on Jean's show the day before she made the decision to move the authority to the school system. She was pretty ripped over the idea that a working document sent between lawyers from her office and I guess you got released. She says by you. Let's hear this.
8: We had a conversation. The fact that they put this out, those are conversations that we were having behind closed doors, Gene.
9: Okay.
8: That, you know, these were confidential conversations. Yes, they shouldn't have released that because we have not agreed to any of those things. We put that back and forth. They came to my office and they said that the only things that they wanted was to supervise the superintendent and take away my veto power. Then everything else they wanted me to continue to do. Actually, Gene, this is the funny part. They actually added things to my plate. They actually then wanted me to do HR, which I haven't done. This was happening a few weeks ago. Like, this is, I just need you to understand that they should have never released that. They think that they're pushing me towards something. That's not how we do business here. Everybody has to put kids first.
9: I'm
8: kids
9: a good
8: in
9: student.
8: Our education system first.
9: Now,
8: yes,
9: I'm
8: you are.
9: Paying it. See, Tom?
0: All right. What was up with this release of this letter that was sent, and what was the purpose of doing that?
7: Absolutely. So first, I just want to make clear, the commissioner was 100% clear that that document was going to be public. If you look at page 5 of that exact document, Dan, on page 5, and I'm going to quote because I have it pulled up, end quote, on page 5, it says, please provide me with your client's feedback. The commission and her team are more than willing to meet again to discuss about the above conditions, and if, as I hope, we are able to reach an agreement, I would then convert this into an actual consent order for your review. Now, listen. Page 5, when it says that you need to get feedback from your client, I am not the client. The attorney is not the client, nor is the vice president who was in those conversations is not the client. The client is the school committee. And we made that very clear. We said, listen, we are not able to just agree to this consent order that says that you're not going to give the schools back when you promised a year ago that you was. And then next thing you know, if I say, yes, let's do it, the committee is going to look at me crazy. So I said, listen, we have to put this before the board. So the Friday before that Wednesday of the board meeting, we posted the agenda. And when we posted the agenda, Dan, what we said was, we said, we're not going to attach the document yet. Let's see what the commissioner says. We reached out. There was no communication. Commissioner said she was on vacation again. Then Monday came, which was a whole weekend, and the lawyer reached out to their lawyer. And the lawyer from Ride said, go ahead and do it. Go ahead and post it. We don't really care. And when we posted it, Dan, that is, the commissioner wasn't really upset about the document. She was upset that when the document was released, the governor made a comment and said, it's time to give the schools back. That is why the commissioner was upset. So it's really not about the document, because she 100% knew that that document was going to be released. She just did not know that the governor was going to then say, it's time to give the schools back. And that is what irritated her.
0: Yeah, there's a timeline, both public and not so public, that probably works this whole thing out, and everybody's got a little bit of the truth, and everybody's got a little bit of either purposeful or involuntary misunderstanding, and I'm not here to try the case, that is for sure. But I got to tell you, Tyrell, there's a tone of confidence about your presentation, yet if I'm just driving down 95 listening to this conversation for the first time, know nothing about what's going on in the state of Rhode Island, the Providence school systems, an ed commissioner, a tussle over authority, a takeover 7 years ago, and yada, yada. She was on vacation again. It just seems like this relationship is frayed at best, and I don't necessarily... I'm guessing that the commissioner hasn't violated her contract for downtime, vacation time, or whatever personal time she's taken. So why the attitude about that?
7: Well, I wouldn't call it an attitude.
0: Well, I would call it an attitude. I heard it.
7: Well, you're talking about with the commissioner or me?
0: I'm talking about you right here in this conversation.
7: Well, Dan, I'll push back on saying an attitude, because, you know, the last thing we want, and definitely me as a young black man, is for a stereotype to be, oh, you know, young black man Tyrell's angry again.
0: Hey. You got no traction there. I don't care if you're 28, 95, white, black, purple, or orange. You said the commission was on vacation again. I don't care who you are, what you do, where you came from, how you were born, what your skin color is, or any of that. And I'm not trying to make this a central part of the conversation, but there's a tone. I heard it, so did every listener. And if you're going to pull that card, it tells me that you got a lot of thinking to do about this situation. So I'll ask politely, is there a tonal problem with you and the commissioner? Because the vacation again was clear. It was antagonism.
7: Well, first, I want to be very clear with you, Dan.

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1: Executive directors of their own nonprofits that works on this committee.
2: Yeah, so well, what guess, I'm what?
1: Is,
2: guess what?
1: You didn't hear that
2: from me. And any commentary I've made in the past about the school committee is about its lack of authority by state statute. That's it. What baggage you're dealing with from other places and whatever else you're dealing with, I have no commentary on that. But I heard what I heard.
1: Absolutely.
2: Do you think the commissioner takes too much vacation and or was unresponsive on a timeline?
1: No, because
2: that's what you inferred.
1: No, that's not what I'm saying is, yet again, on Friday when we reached out to the commissioner for feedback, she was not there to respond. That's the only thing I was getting to. She can take 100 days. Well, I don't care. What I'm saying is, Dan, we have tried to communicate, and we communicated because the initial question was the document. When we went to communicate with her about the document being public, because we're not the client, she was not there to respond. That's what I'm saying, Dan.
2: All right. Let's move on to Terrell Stevens, who's the president of the school board. It is my prediction, not because I have insight, but because I have experience, that the super is gone. Commentary?
1: Well, so tomorrow, board leadership and I will be meeting with the superintendent and his team to discuss the future of Providence beyond June 30th of this year. As we enter this next chapter under governance, I do believe that there are important questions that must be addressed regarding the current administration in PPSD and their capacity and willingness to operate within the authority of the school board.
2: I do have some concerns.
1: I think, throughout the state intervention, there has been at times a lack of respect and a lack of trust on both ends. I've been on WPRO before and I addressed some of those things. But what I'll say is this, though, Dan. What I'll say is, and I want to be clear that, we're going to sit down tomorrow. We'll have a conversation with the superintendent and we'll bring a recommendation before the committee in the coming weeks. But, there are a lot of good things that the administration have done and there is a lot of progress that is done. But I will say in the next couple of weeks, you guys publicly will get a response from
2: that. All right. Well, what I don't hear, I've been around the track a few times. School committees make decisions on superintendents. By and large, that is their major focus. The second is their budget. And then, of course, curriculum issues and all the things that that go with that. But leadership is the domain of school committees. And when a new school committee comes in this extraordinary way, it is predictable, highly likely that a management change is going to happen. And I don't hear you saying, Superintendent Montanez has done an incredible job. I hope we keep him. So you're not leading with that, which tells me that, within a month, you'll probably pop him. And we'll see what happens after that. What do you think is the essential projected positive difference that city authority will bring to the table that state authority is not?
1: Good question. I would say, I think it's local control is better in my eyes because public education, and a lot of people will say this works best when the people making decisions is directly accountable to the community they serve. I am an elected official who represents three city council wards. We have members of the board as well who were elected by the people. You have the mayor who also was elected by the people. And I just believe that there's something there. There's like a overwhelming number of individuals that just feel as if local governance is easier to have access to what's actually happening. This is not something decided in like isolation over the last year of saying, under state, under local control, we're going to shift the narrative. But what I'll say is this. What I'll say is the board has held many community listening sessions. In those listening sessions, the community was very clear that they want their schools. We established goals and guardrails. And I just feel as if under local control, the community who is responsible for electing members of the board, electing a mayor, electing council members who confirm five members as well that the mayor appoints, they really just have a lot more access to say, hey, we want to hold these

0: people accountable. We don't want these people that are currently on the school committee to be them.
1: Is there a complexion? Let's be clear. You know, the precedent set well before you came on board here of that accountability is failure on the part of Providence school system management of authority with the school committee. Of course, it was a different composite and a different charter. Now you got a split elected slash appointed school committee. Do you find Do you find a dynamic difference between the elected members and the appointed members?
0: The setup, definitely looking from the outside in, is a bit weird, but I'm going to be honest with you. I've been the president under this structure going on 2 years now. I don't see any difference. Everyone is accountable. The individuals the mayor have appointed really have the community back in. A couple of them ran elections themselves. But I do not see a difference. I don't. And the majority of the times when we are going back and forth on an issue, we all, most of the time, and the majority of the time, have the same opinions. But there's not like this dynamic of like the elected versus the appointed. Like literally a lot of like the majority of us, I think all of us really get together, and there's not like any tension there. And I know other people will be like, well, that's a bit odd. But no, there's no tension there.
1: What were the key guardrails that are set up here for the local control, in your mind?
0: Yeah. Are you talking about from the commissioner?
1: Yeah, I'm talking about the agreement in general.
0: The agreement in general, yeah. Now, when you say guardrails, can you explain that? Can you go
1: you talked about the community guardrails, the community commitments, and goals and guardrails.
0: Yes. Well, you know, we have 5 goals and guardrails. That is a little bit different from the TAP, but... You know, and it'll probably take some time to go through all of them, but, you know.
1: Just give me one. I only got a minute, so give me one, and then we'll reconvene, say, in a few weeks and see what's going on.
0: Yeah, like, great. For example, like, you know, grade 3 students will be proficient in ride casts, and they will increase from 24% to 50%, for example. You know, and one of our guardrails is that, and this was established through the Council of Great City Schools, and the guardrail, one of the guardrails reads, the superintendent shall not allow learning environments where students feel unsafe or unsupported, physically, emotionally, or culturally. Those are like goals and guardrails, the way we're going about them, but those are going to be how we really govern and hold the superintendent accountable.
1: And lastly, and quickly, who do you think will have more juice in this? The mayor? The board? How's that going to divvy up?
0: I have a meeting with the mayor. I'll be meeting with him later today. I don't look at it that way, Dan. I look at it in the way of saying we have to sit down and come together and collaborate. The mayor is the mayor of the city. Anything that happens in the school department, he's going to be held accountable.
1: Yeah, I got you. All right, Tyrell, thank you for your time. We'll reconvene. Appreciate it. Tyrell Stevens, the president of the Providence School Board. You can react to that conversation. I have some thoughts. First, headlines.
2: ABC News, I'm Michelle Franzen. American and Iranian negotiators believe they have arrived at a draft agreement to formally extend the ceasefire and gradually open the Strait of Hormuz. Treasury Secretary Scott Bessent, though, telling reporters it still needs final approval from President Trump and Iran's supreme leader. ABC's Karen Travers has more.
3: All of these things, of course, have been part of the discussions for weeks right now, and Bessent would not say why this agreement might be the one that pushes it over the finish line and does reach that final conclusion, at least to reopen things for 60 days for further negotiations.
2: The U.S. economy facing headwinds due to the war with Iran. The Commerce Department showing inflation is up to levels not seen in 3 years. Another report by the New York Fed highlights what analysts call a K-shaped economy. The Trump administration said setting up a 50-bed facility in Kenya for any Americans who will face quarantine due to the ongoing Ebola outbreak. That facility could open tomorrow. This is ABC News.
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5: Crews are dealing with an accident right now. 146 North at Branch Ave. We also have a disabled vehicle. Route 4 South at Frenchtown Road. 195 East between 95 and the Washington Bridge is stop and go. You're looking at some sluggish volume. 95 South from Lonsdale Ave to 195. 195 West is a 10-minute ride from the Mass border to Broadway. Same goes for 95 North from Route 10 to 195. 146 South between Admiral Street and 95, seeing some heavy volume, and 24 South in Raynham from 495 to 140 is slow. I'm John Laurenti with you right now, traffic.
6: From the Seascape Lawn Care Weather Center.
7: Tonight, partly cloudy, low 49 to 53. Sunshine and clouds Friday, high 74. Tomorrow night, low 48. Saturday, cloudy with some showers, high 52. 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
17: How often do you stop to wonder whether you should share something that's revealing, maybe even embarrassing, with a partner, a friend, or even your boss? In her new book called Revealing, The Underrated Power of Oversharing, behavioral scientist Leslie John says doing just that can help you deepen relationships that are vital to your life. We need people to trust us in order to get things like love, friendship, and career success. That's what she told us. When you make yourself vulnerable by revealing something sensitive, it does make other people trust you. In turn, when you ask someone to reveal something about themselves, showing that interest will generally lead someone to like you more. Why? Because people like to be asked about themselves, she says. It also signals that they are discriminating and choosy, but in a good way. I'm Dr. Sanjay Gupta, helping you live a better life.
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If you were around here in the last segment, we had a lengthy conversation with Tyrell Stevens, the president of the Providence School Board. You know, the people in the city of Providence will be the first responders to the work of the school board as it takes back authority. Can we kill the music? Can we kill the music? Can we kill the music? Thank you, Bill. Bill's working on another audio over there. Bill Bartholomew, of course, on the other side of the window. Yeah. Look, proof's in the pudding. These are long slogs. Incremental improvement to the school system is hardly an overnight dynamic. I think that has been proven time and again. Every school system in America, never mind the Providence school systems. So a transition back to city control, effective in a few weeks, 6 weeks, is the beginning of a long story. I do think that because it has been a little dramatic in that the commissioner was pretty adamant that this was a year away, she was working toward it. She believed that it needed to be discharged back to the schools. Remember, the commissioner was brought here to run the Providence school system and to supervise what's going on in the entire state. But she was here as a change agent for the Providence schools, brought here by Governor Raimondo. And she's a smart and tough cookie, and she came from the Bronx, and she's, you know, had quite the challenge with Rhode Island culture. But you got to give her credit, and I have from the beginning. I think she's really been an asset to the state on a bunch of levels. You can pick at the Department of Education all day, every day. You can. It's like an ear of corn, man. There's a kernel on there that you could just have a big problem with all day, every day, and you might be very right because it's a behemoth of a project. You know, managing school systems. Period. But by and large, I think she's you know, kind of really done a good job. And I think the data proves that there is a turnaround of this Titanic with the Providence schools. And of course, she, like everybody else, has had to deal with COVID and the interruption. And I cannot emphasize, nor can I adequately describe what the challenges are there. I think there has been way too little discussion in this country about what school systems are dealing with as we speak. And I'm not suggesting that the conversation needs to be a foundation for blame as to what happened during COVID, what the approach was trying to temper the virus. There are all sorts of people who are Monday morning quarterbacks on that. And there are some people who were screaming bloody murder about it while it was going on. But we all knew it was a difficult, difficult situation. And while attendance, I think, across the board was better on the computer than most of us thought, it was a long, long slog. And we are seeing the ramifications of it in a big way, and there's very little conversation going on in America. We've got a president who wants to dismantle the Department of Education as opposed to making it a really, really enforceable bully pulpit through this country to identify things like what I'm talking about, to provide answers and, yes, resources and funding for the kind of throng of students who are coming into the system on all socioeconomic levels, but more dramatically and acutely on lower socioeconomic communities, mostly urban.
the amount of low, as the term would be, it's a respectful term, but kids who come in low, who are in the need of special education, who have all sorts of challenges, the volume is picking up at a fever pace. It is not going to slow down. Kids who have, you know, who really didn't get much and were born during COVID are really struggling, let alone the kids who are paused. And that's, you know, across the board. So it's a real, real, real challenge. And the Providence school systems still has kind of, you know, turned the Titanic a little bit toward increased attendance, some performance on curriculum in spotty grades. And, you know, it appears that the continuation of improvement would have been on that slog pace. And I'm not sure that there was a huge difference between dishing the authority back to the city of Providence this July or next. But there was a lot of heat in the kitchen between the school board and its president and the commissioner. And for those of you who are listening, you probably heard it. I really wasn't necessarily going there. I wanted a clarification on a document that had been passed back and forth, which really irked the commissioner when it was made public. He's saying it was made public through the process, you know, school committee, the agenda, yada, yada, yada. So there you go. Six of one, half dozen the other. I'm sure the commissioner has a gripe that's legitimate. I'm sure that the school president, school board president, has a gripe back, or an explanation back that at least is a reliable alibi. Fine. But there was a tonal thing in there that I caught. I was not going to let go. I didn't know I'd have it in the conversation. And I'm not here to pinprick that and, you know, isolate it and carve it out and make it more than it is and make a mountain out of a molehill. But I will tell you this. I've seen this before. I think many of us have, if you're focused on public policy and all that kind of thing. And that is, it seems to me, based on what I heard in this last conversation, that one of the interesting things that has already been established, certainly by Mr. Stevens' remarks here on this air, is that there's going to be an element of gaslighting that will go on here, where aggressive pregame allegations, translation, pre-takeover allegations or early takeover allegations, against the general public and or journalists and or community members and or politicians and or ride and or the governor and or whomever happens to be, there's going to be a predictive and early gaslighting to suggest that you people got a problem with many of the people on this board, because they're young minorities.

0: I go into that conversation noting you can hear youth in somebody's voice. I wish I had it. How old is he, by the way? Late 20s, early 30s-ish? We're looking that up. The only reason I asked him about his professional experience is you can't find it anywhere. There isn't an elected official on a part-time basis that I don't ask, what do you do for a living? Because it's important to know what assets they bring to the table, what experience they have, and what perspective their professional experience brings to the table.
1: 24.
0: He's 24.
1: Yeah.
0: So he's been on since he's 18. 6 years on the board. He was elected at age 18. You sure?
1: He was appointed at originally by Alorza at age 19.
0: I don't know. So, it's 5.5, 6 years. Whatever his birthday is, it's got to be soon. So he's near 25. I think we all can agree that that is young. You can say, hey, duly noted, high performer. Instead, what we just got here today was, all right, here we go with the young black kid thing. Here we go. And there's none of that in my soul. And you heard it as this kind of, all right, look, here's the space creator for whatever concern you have. Here is our weapon against that. You don't think we can do the job because we're young minorities. So your queries are illegitimate. And I got to tell you, that's horse dung. And all I was doing was asking about what anybody who was listening plainly heard, and that is, it's a little sarcastic when it comes to the commissioner and this to and fro over this document. I asked the questions about the document. It was something that was in the news. I think his answer was sufficient. I have no problem with his answer, but this notion, back and forth with the paperwork, and it goes, play the vacation comment there, Bill, if you will.
2: So I said, listen, we have to put this before the board. So the Friday before that Wednesday of the board meeting, we posted the agenda. And when we posted the agenda, Dan, what we said was, we said, we're not going to attach the document yet. Let's see what the commissioner says. We reached out. There was no communication. Commissioner said she was on vacation again. Then Monday came, which was a whole weekend.
0: Stop the tape. Come on. Come on. She's on vacation again, insinuating whatever you're insinuating. There's a level of sarcasm there. There's a level of, this commission doesn't work very hard. There's a level of she's inaccessible. There's a level of, here she is tooting her horn about how mad she is, but she wasn't there when she needed to be there. She was on vacation again. I mean, we don't have any level of perspective on the continuum of the days on or off that the commissioner's had. I know that she works very, very hard in long hours. Anybody that knows her knows that. So I don't know what that was about. So I asked, and then you get, do we have that?
2: Well, Dan, I'll push back on saying an attitude, because, the last thing we want, and definitely me as a young black man, is for a stereotype to be, young black man Tyrell's angry again. I don't.
0: That's gaslighting. That is creating, a false accusation in an effort to get you off your heels. And to, more or less say, oh, gee, so sorry. I can't believe I asked you the question. And please don't charge me with having a racial bias in terms of what we think your competence is. Now, I got to tell you, workshopping at that school committee, they ought to take this interview and they ought to chop it up amongst them and have an honest conversation about what their collective and then individual process is going to be when being asked questions about their public work. Because if it's going to be a collective, he's the board president now, okay? If there's going to be a collective, more or less, oh, okay, that question comes from, you don't think we're smart enough because we're a lot of minorities and young ones at that here. Okay, so we don't have a fighting chance with you. That is third rail, absolutely inexcusable gaslighting behavior. And it shouldn't be tolerated by the people of the city of Providence. And here's the other thing. There's no school system other than one or two, maybe, and yet predictably, Barrington, East Greenwich, I don't know what their percentage of state revenues are, but they're minuscule comparative to the rest of the state and certainly the urban centers. There is no urban school system because of how we fund public schools that will have the political right to isolate themselves from broad attention and concern. Meaning, we're all paying for the Providence schools. So we better not get any of this isolation thing. You know, the state takeover wasn't really a new investment by us. We were already investing in the Providence school systems. And we will continue to invest in the public school systems as a taxpayer whole here in Rhode Island. And that warrants our attention and legitimizes our earnest questions. It also, you know, ought to give an opportunity for celebrating the success that we hope that the system has. Now, I can feel on your side of the radio the discomfort with this conversation. And I get a general sense of fairness vibe through the radio to say, well, give the guy a break. You know. But, you know, you take on the role. You take on the role. Don't be creating a buffer and trying to gaslight your way through space when it comes to accountability. And don't be suggesting that when I heard sarcasm and an attitudinal inflection, you know, about the commissioner's work schedule, that it was part of a syndrome of young black male criticism. Please. We'll be right back.
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6: Have you ever noticed that you mostly breathe through one nostril at a time? Even when you're not sick, even when your allergies aren't bothering you. The body actually switches the dominant nostril as frequently as every 2 hours while we're awake. That's according to Adam Taylor, an anatomy professor at Lancaster University in the UK. This alternating cycle is automatic. It's regulated subconsciously by the hypothalamus in the brain, he said. Your body does this to give each nostril a chance to rest and repair so they don't get too dried out, which could make it easier for pathogens and inflammation to cause damage. Now, Taylor also said studies suggest the left nostril may be more dominant, and when the right nostril is dominant, the body is in a more alert or even stressed state. Who knew? Pretty fascinating stuff. I'm Dr. Sanjay Gupta, helping you live a better life.
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9: From ABC News, I'm Michelle Franzen. A possible draft to extend the ceasefire between the U.S. and Iran has been reached, along with reopening the Strait of Hormuz. But final approval by President Trump and Iran's leader is still needed. That according to Treasury Secretary Scott Bessent at today's briefing.
10: Everything depends on what the president wants to do. And President Trump is not going to make a bad deal for the American people, for the U.S.
9: The continued blockade driving up oil and gas prices for weeks. The Commerce Department figures show inflation is up 3.8% from this time last year. A separate report finding more Americans are going hungry now at the height of the pandemic. ABC's Rebecca Jarvis has details.
11: This new report from the New York Fed shows what they call a remarkable rise in food insecurity, especially among those living paycheck to paycheck. And it's especially troubling because it impacts those with young children. Between late 2025 and early 2026, there was a sharp rise in households reporting that they had to skip meals, use food banks, and rely on SNAP benefits or dip into savings to cover their groceries, which are now 2.9% more expensive than a year ago.
9: New details about a CIA official's arrest, who's arrested and accused of defrauding the government. ABC's Olivia Rubin says the case involves the discovery of gold bars and questions about his past.
12: $40 million worth of gold bars were found inside the home of a former senior CIA official who's now accused of lying about his past. Federal agents say they raided the Virginia home of David Rush and uncovered more than 300 gold bars, along with millions of dollars in cash and dozens of luxury watches. Court documents describe Rush as a, quote, former senior executive service level employee with a top secret security clearance.
9: ABC's Olivia Rubin on Wall Street today. Stocks ending up. You're listening to ABC News.
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13: Good afternoon, I'm Dan Paquette in the NBC 10 Newsroom with your headlines on WPRO. Governor Dan McKee's latest proposed budget includes $10 million to continue the Road Restore Grant Program. Governor McKee and city leaders joined RIDOT to tout the success of the program today. Road Restore provides matching funds to cities and towns for things like paving roads or sidewalk repairs. In 3 years, $33.5 million in state funds have led to $140 million in completed projects around the state. The Johnston School Superintendent has confirmed that there's a misprint on the spine of this year's school yearbook. A picture posted to Facebook shows the spine of the book saying Johnston Senior High Shul, spelled S-H-O-O-L. The superintendent has released a statement saying that the digital proof of the book didn't show the spine, so the error wasn't caught before printing. Finally, there's a new push in Massachusetts to raise the standard for what it takes to become a police officer. The Massachusetts Association for Professional Law Enforcement believes officers should have the equivalent of an associate's degree. Right now, recruits must have a GED or high school diploma. Other states like Wisconsin and New York require college credit. Right now, this is just a bill proposed in the Senate. More news coming up on...
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19: If you are struggling with substance abuse, alcohol, pills, whatever it may be, first of all, it's nothing to be ashamed of. We know addiction is a brain disease, and we also know getting into recovery can be tough. Also, in case this helps, I want to tell you about a new study at a Harvard School of Public Health, which found that spiritual belief, the idea of a steady religious practice, had a protective effect from addiction. Experts we talked to told us there were probably a few reasons why this might be the case. Number one, excessive drug and alcohol use would not be the norm in a religious community, and people want to fit in. Two, a belief in a higher power provides people with hope and solace. Great foils for addiction. And three, and I think there's some merit to this, regular attendance in a faith community also provides connection. Just like in AA, camaraderie and social support is often what you need. I'm Dr. Sanjay Gupta, helping you live a better life.
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2: Crews are dealing with an accident right now, 146 North at Branch Ave, 195 East from 95 to the Washington Bridges, stop and go. 95 South from Lonsdale Ave to 195, going to take you 10 minutes. Same goes for 95 North from Route 10 to 195. You're jammed up 195 West from the Mass border to Broadway. 146 South from Admiral Street to 95 is heavy. 24 South in Raynham from 495 to 140. Going to take you a little over 5 minutes. I'm John Laurenti with your Right Now Traffic.
3: From the Seascape Lawn Care Weather Center.
4: Tonight, partly cloudy, low 49 to 53. Sunshine and clouds Friday, high 74. Tomorrow night, low 48. Saturday, cloudy with some showers, high 52. 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
6: All right, welcome into the 4 o'clock hour. I'll leave the phones open if anybody's got reaction to our conversation with the president of the Providence School Board. In the meantime, the governor's race is already one of those things where, as the ping pong ball goes over the net on allegations, and he said, she said, he said, and then we fact check, he said, she said, he said, it can make your eyes roll right to the back of your head.

0: Folks merged CVS with insurance giant Aetna. That year, Aetna kicked thousands off healthcare and raised premiums. Dan McKee lowered premiums for thousands of Rhode Islanders. If that's what she did as a CEO, imagine what she'd do as governor.
1: Right. That's a portion of an ad that the McKee campaign launched yesterday on, I guess, mostly local television. A little, honestly, with the amount of attention being paid to this election, this primary election, and the proportionate amount of people who listen to WPRO, who at least give a half a you-know-what about it, you would think that these campaigns would be making a proportionate ad buy on WPRO. Honestly, it is we sit here and we talk about these things as part of what we do. And, you know, there are times when you just want to walk away saying, you know what, we're just not going to pay attention to this crap anymore, which is not it. The only reason that we don't, I can only speak for me. I can't speak for anybody else on the radio station, because I think it's pretty evident that I got no say and they got no say in what I'm doing, which is fine. But, you know, collectively, we all spent a significant amount of time talking about the governor's race or whatever the race happens to be here that is, you know, front and center, because at least proportionally, we have a very high amount of potential voters who listen to WPRO. And the idea that I have to see these tens of thousands of dollars being spent on, you know, television is something that I've come to understand over the course of time is part of the Dinny Dimwit calculation made by people who spend all their time on analytics and don't really understand the local marketplace. But both campaigns and everyone else who's running for office might just serve themselves well by trying to sell their ideas on a place where people are A, receptive, and B, may react and vote, versus the spray of television, you know, across the board, which is highly inefficient comparative to the number of people who are going to come out and vote. And let me tell you this, a negative campaign war between the McKee and Folks campaigns, he started it here, but you know she's going to finish it. And then he's going to start it again, and she's going to finish it, and then she's going to start it again, and he's going to finish it. It's just going to be, you know, punch for punch for punch for punch for punch for punch. If anybody has the misunderstanding, whether they're in the professional world of politics and consultation that way or not, that this will increase turnout, I got a bridge I want to sell you. I guess that's a phrase that probably oughtn't be used around here these days. But I'm just, you're kidding me. There's no, you don't look at the McKee television ad and say, wow, that's inspiring. I'm going to go out and vote. You look at the new McKee television ad and you say, okay, he's whacking her. Okay, I wonder if that stuff's true. Okay. But you're not. You don't go dun dun dun dun dun dun dun. I want to vote for anybody, Dan McKee or Helena Folks. From that, this is kind of the political stripping. You know how when you're going to paint a new room, you strip the old paint. This is what this is. This is the stripping of the opponent before you get into it. On the issues, you just try to strip the opponent down. Now, look, there's all sorts of theory and, you know, professional expertise and all that kind of stuff that will tell you that this is a necessary evil for a campaign, especially one that has the governor trailing, according to polls, many of which he and the campaign dispute. Nonetheless, it's kind of where it sits. But this is hardly inspiring. Hardly. And a television war is highly inefficient. There are 100,000 people-ish that are going to vote in the Democratic primary. And the breakdown, I don't know, 70-30 independents, meaning 30 independents, 70% registered Democrats, you know, unaffiliated voters will come into the primary. You're allowed to do that. You can choose your primary if you're an unaffiliated voter. Every single vote in the unaffiliated category matters, especially to the McKee campaign. And those folks are listening here. I'm not saying Democrats don't. Democrats are generally quiet. Although, you know, with the way the thing is going, the way politics have shifted and the Republican Party has gone to the party of Trump, and, you know, we don't buy his act here now, do we? There's a significant complexion change that you can hear on these phone lines when they're ringing about, you know, how, you know, the listener base is and how it thinks. Anyway, forgive me for that little off-ramp thing, but it always bugs me to see that the very content that we deliver sometimes is the extent of what you will hear about the election, the very election content that we deliver that you'll hear here. And then we end up, you know, playing excerpts of television commercials. And these television companies are sitting there, you know, rolling their budgets as if it's, you know, manna from heaven. And the more these two are fighting, the more they're cashing. You know, I have always tried to keep a real separation of church and state when it comes to what we think about politics, campaigns, competitive elections, and who buys time here. It's not my business. I don't solicit it. But it's not like we don't talk about it in the building. And it creates a collective pissed off disposition, I will tell you that. And it's shared, you know, in this building. So, doesn't mean we're going to stop covering the race. And I'll just say this. There's a reason why the governor arrives for Ask the Governor on a regular basis. Because he values the radio audience. As he well should. As every governor well should. As Mayor Smiley does. We don't do that Ask the stuff here on the afternoons. Just doesn't fit the temperament of our program. But, you know, it's well-suited, the morning shows here in Gene for a long time. But it's the format, it's the medium, it's the stage. And what is said on those things becomes a conversation for programs the rest of the day. And what's said on this program by newsmakers becomes... Well, every once in a while, our newsroom is very attentive to the things that are said here that you may hear the next day. The shows are not. They're just not. I can't paint an incorrect picture. We get very little attribution on the other shows on WPRO for what newsmaking happens here. Very little. Almost none. And guess how much that bothers me? Well, I mentioned it, so it's got to be a little, right? But overall, I sleep pretty well at night. All right, well, there's a little bit of a riff. You all right over there, Bill? You look like you're a little shocked.
2: Good riff.
1: Did I say anything that you think was incorrect?
2: I 100% agree. I think that it's...
1: First of all, they ought to be buying radio. I mean, it's so stupid. I mean, the inefficiency of television for a campaign like this is mind-boggling. But the little bonus riff you got there is, I mean, there's the right here, that's not an even playing field. I'm just telling you. It just doesn't happen that way. And you know what? There's nothing we can do about it. You can stand on your head and scream all day long. It doesn't matter. I'm too old. But anyway, let me get to the business of this particular controversy here in just a second. First, let me get you around town, 420.
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4: Crews are dealing with an accident right now, 146 North at Branch Ave, 195 East from 95 to the Washington Bridges, stop and go. 95 South from Lonsdale Ave to 195, going to take you 10 minutes. Same goes for 95 North from Route 10 to 195. You're jammed up, 195 West from the Mass border to Broadway. 146 South from Admiral Street to 95 is heavy. 24 South in Raynham from 495 to 140, going to take you a little over 5 minutes. I'm John Laurenti with your Right Now Traffic.
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1: Overuse the phrase tit for tat, but it is, you know, it's the details of these assertions that become important in the campaign for those who are going to keep score on it. The judgment, though, that the campaigns have to make whenever they're deciding what part of the opponent they want to dress down is how much of this stuff resonates. And so today, the McKee campaign put out this release that says, upon the heels of the Folks campaign claiming that Helena Folks had nothing to do with the CVS merger with Aetna and that she was firewalled, in quotes, from decisions that jacked up insulin prices for Rhode Island families, Governor McKee's campaign today is asking Helena Folks to do one thing. Release the documents and show us some proof. And so it goes on and, you know, makes assertions about Helena Folks, who they say ran CVS, top executive at the CVS Health, executive at the largest pharmacy company in the country, while it pursued a blockbuster $69 billion insurance merger that just kicked people off their health care and drove a 21% spike in premiums, blah, blah, blah, blah, blah, blah, blah. Go see the ad, see the assertions. This is something that has been percolating and now is now going to, I wouldn't say explode, but will end up traversing across the broadcast airwaves on television, it seems, and the social medias and, of course, all the news stories surrounding it, and, of course, conversation here, right? So when they put the ad out, Folks was like, hey, she wasn't even the boss for this. She wasn't even there for that. That's not exactly right. That's not accurate. McKee ought to, you know, pay attention to running the state instead of making false accusations, blah, blah, blah. So you could write the script back and forth right between the two campaigns. So the McKee campaign came back today and said, well, you know, words are easy. Documents are harder. Rhode Islanders are tired of corporate executives buying their trust without earning it. Okay. If Helena Folks has nothing to hide, she should have no problem releasing the documents to prove it. So this is how they're leaving the debate with, okay, we said you did something. You say you didn't. Well, we say you show us your documents. How quickly do you think Helena Bonanno Folks is going to reach in and grab memos and reports and presentations and contractual agreements and, you know, pro formas and whatever else is in the arsenal of proven paperwork about performance of CVS and distribute those for public consumption, having been baited by the McKee campaign? It's like, yeah, we make an accusation against you. You say it didn't happen. We say, yeah, we'll prove it. The only organization that I think is effective in that is the prosecutorial one. Like, oh, we are charging you with a crime, and we have the data and the proof. You have a chance to prove it's not true. Your option, pass or play. But the prosecution doesn't bait the charged into how they defend themselves. The prosecution is aware and concerned about strategy, but certainly not obsessing about information that the defendant will provide when they think they've got enough to prove beyond a reasonable doubt that they've got a case. So even that analogy is weak. So I don't know what the hell they're doing. I said the same thing. I still believe that Dan McKee will be a better governor than Helena Folks. But I just think this, hey, yeah, show us the documents. And so what are you going to do? Run a timeline? Today's the 28th, and you're going to wait to what? You know, June 5th? Where's the documents, Helena? Obviously, everything we said about you is true because you don't have documents to prove that it's not? What is the resonance of that to the everyday voter? What is it?

0: 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You know, this campaign has not been, you know, so far, this primary, this election coming up, although a lot of people are paying attention to what we say here, has not been highly interactive. Because I just don't, I don't see a top of mind motivation for people to really get engaged in it. And starting off the campaign advertising in this way, I don't think they better hurry up and strip that paint job down because, man, there's a lot of work to do.
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0: Telephone number is 438-9776-438-WPRO on the latest salvos in the governor's race. We're still going to get to the $250 bill with his honor on it.
12: ABC News, I'm Michelle Franz, and a possible draft to extend the ceasefire between the U.S. and Iran has been reached. Treasury Secretary Scott Bessent confirming that negotiating teams have made progress. That could include reopening the Strait of Hormuz. The president, though, and Iran's leader have not signed off. ABC's Karen Travers has more.
13: The big sticking point potentially still could be the issue of sanctions being lifted on Iran. The president was pretty clear yesterday in that cabinet meeting that he does not want to see that relief, but Bessent did not explicitly rule out that that was part of the discussions right now with Iran.
12: New data signals the economic strain for Americans due to the ongoing conflict with Iran and rising oil and gas prices. The Commerce Department figures show inflation is up 3.8% from this time last year. Health officials sounding the alarm on the Ebola outbreak. Africa's CDC says there are now 1,077 suspected cases and 246 suspected deaths in the Democratic Republic of Congo. This is ABC News.
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14: It's stop and go right now, 195 East between 95 and the Washington Bridge. 195 West from the Mass border to Taunton Ave is 10 minutes. Same goes for 95 North from Jefferson Boulevard to 195. You're jammed up 95 South from Smithfield Ave to 195. You're bumper to bumper 146 South from Admiral Street to 95. 24 South between 495 and 140 in Raynham is heavy. I'm John Laurenti with your right now traffic.
1: From the Seascape Lawn Care Weather Center.
15: Tonight, partly cloudy, low 49 to 53. Sunshine and clouds Friday, high 74. Tomorrow night, low 48. Saturday, cloudy with some showers, high 52. 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
18: A better life with Dr. Sanjay Gupta.
5: People have started using AI for all sorts of things, but I cannot think of an area where the stakes are higher than your health. First of all, I'll tell you this. I know doctors who have cracked some seemingly impossible cases with the help of AI, so it can be a powerful tool. But AI can also hallucinate, provide bad advice, and be just as confident when it does that. If you do decide to plug any personal medical information into one of these chatbots, you should know that while the companies that created them have robust privacy protections in place, they are not bound by HIPAA, like your healthcare provider is. Whatever the advice presented to you, take it with a degree of healthy skepticism. Always get a second opinion. And remember, if you ever experience concerning symptoms, skip the AI consult and head straight to the ER. I'm Dr. Sanjay Gupta, helping you live a better life.
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0: So since we've been on the governor's race today and the dust that's now kicking up between the McKee and the folks campaigns, McKee launching its first television ad describing problems of leadership that they see with Helena Folks, with her role at CVS, and Folks' response has been more or less in the media. It's interesting that she hasn't responded with the paid program yet, but she's got, you know, 2.5 to 3 times more, at least locally generated dough. Not that her dough is I'm not sure that she's raised on the ground more money than Dan McKee. I'd have to take a look at the numbers. She's put in a lot of her own money again. So there's that. But now the McKee campaign is coming back at the Folks campaign when the Folks campaign said, hey, listen, you keep saying that we did all this stuff at CVS. First of all, you're tearing down a great local company, which is ridiculous. But secondly, you know, she wasn't even there for that. She wasn't even there. You got it all wrong. That wasn't her call, but, and it's all that kind of thing. And so the McKee campaign is coming back saying, yeah, we'll prove it. You know, show us the documents that exempt Helena Bonanno Folks from responsibility for these things that we say are, you know, bad for the country and for Rhode Island. So I don't know. I'm sure that there's a small percentage of people who dwell on this. My lines are open for you at 438-9776, 438-WPRO, as to whether you want to engage in this particular conversation. Yesterday when we brought this up, we played the ad, we had sparse reaction, if at all, which ought to be an indication to the campaigns that this, so far, has been a completely uninspiring political season. Now, I don't know when you're going to describe the political season to having started. There is no official start to a political season. I guess the announcement of intent to run for an office is sort of that, but those things are no longer, you know, balloons and bands and Danish on the table and all that kind of stuff. Yeah, I will admit I used to enjoy the old campaign announcements because there'd always be some good Danish because it was always like at 10 o'clock in the morning. That ain't happening anymore. Man, I could go for a good apple turnover just as we speak, but I digress. It just doesn't happen anymore. It's terrible. Yeah, so that's that. And then as I look at our stuff that we generated today for today's broadcast, I see that Aaron Gakian's getting into the mix with a headline that says Rhode Islanders weren't born yesterday. And I think it's important. Look, the Republican candidate, there are a couple fledgling Republican candidates, right? Bill, I even forget their names. And when I forget their names, it's not that I'm the litmus test and the guru of politics, but I pay attention to this stuff pretty much regularly, don't you think? And I can't remember who they are. So Gakian is the odds-on favorite to win that Republican primary at this stage, correct?
1: Yes, they have one woman, Elaine Paulino.
0: Yeah, not a chance. Yeah. I mean, come on. 18 votes. Who else?
1: Gina Raimondo's distant great-grand
0: 16
1: something
0: votes.
1: Else.
0: Who else?
1: I think that's it.
0: We're waiting for Ashley to jump in. But Ashley doesn't want to be. She doesn't want to be a Republican. She wants to. But I think she's got an itch to scratch. She's got 4 or 5 million probably burning in her purse. She's. I don't know. That would be the former gubernatorial candidate, Republican Ashley Kalis, I'm talking about. She cracks me up. I got to tell you, though, she makes me laugh because she is on social media constantly. And she does, every once in a while, she does blind squirrel me. You know what I'm saying? She'll take some shots on the social media stuff that's in line kind of with my thinking on specific issues. I mean, overall, look, she's a whack job. There's no doubt about it. And she's a rich one at that. So power to her. But every once in a while, she comes up with one that makes me laugh. Anyway, Aaron Gakian, who is, a polled, 20 percenter, which is just where fledgling Republican candidates live, puts out this press release. But here's my point. If he's going to put out press releases, I'm going to pay attention to them. It's a fairness issue. Ken Block, the quote, independent candidate in this race, he puts out a press release that's compelling. We're going to talk about it. It's a fairness issue. But we know that the primary, the Democratic primary, is the likely election. It is likely going to deliver the winner in November. Having said that, as Jeter would say, let me read this. Republican gubernatorial candidate Aaron Gakian today sharply criticized Helena Foulkes over her leadership during the opioid crisis and what he called her sudden reinvention as a progressive outsider. Rhode Islanders were not born yesterday, he said. You cannot spend years at top levels of one of the largest pharmacy corporations in America during the opioid epidemic, claim to be a math geek with a Harvard MBA, and then tell the public you somehow missed what was happening. He pointed to a multi-million dollar opioid settlement and the devastating impact addictions had on Rhode Island families and communities. Now we're supposed to believe she inherited the problem while working in the same orbit as Purdue Pharma, the Sacklers, and the corporate healthcare system during one of the darkest public health disasters in modern history? It simply does not pass the laugh test. Ha ha ha. He also criticized folks' support for higher taxes and progressive economic policies. It's an outrage that someone who made millions in corporate America now wants to lecture Rhode Islanders about fairness while supporting policies like a millionaire's tax that will drive more families, retirees, employers, and investment out of our state. Are we going to have like a big debate about the millionaire's tax over the course of this campaign? You know what? I'm sorry, a little bit dehydrated. That's fine. Debating the millionaire's tax is what I would call a softball down the middle policy argument. It's fine. The governor supports the tax. Actually, the governor's taxes doesn't start at $600,000. I think it starts at $600,000 of income. I'm gonna double check on that. But I thought he put that in and it ended up being. We don't have anything passed yet. The budget's not passed. We don't have anything that's actually been passed. So I think we're in the middle of a debate on this whole millionaires tax thing as we speak. Are you going to say something?
1: Yeah. It would increase for anyone earning over $1 million. That's the McKee current tax the rich proposal.
0: Well, there was a $600,000 number at one point. But I think it backed off to the million. Okay. So, by the way, I don't know how many families, retirees, employers maybe, and investment, I don't know, out of our state. The number of people making $1 million or more in the low single digits. I mean, this is annual income. This is not just, this is income, your collective annual income. So, now, I was doing a little work on this, and I figure I'd throw this out, because I know this becomes a big to-do when it comes to the millionaire's tax. I'm reading from the Mass Budget Policy Center, which is one of those think tankers, right? Here's the question. Is the Massachusetts surtax on high earners, which kicked in 3 years ago, driving residents away? It depends on who you ask. Even after the IRS released on Thursday the most detailed look yet on who exactly left the state. By the way, this was published in March. Left the state as the so-called millionaire's tax took effect. Now listen to this. The IRS data found that nearly 30,000 more people left Massachusetts and came into it from 22 to 23, according to tax returns, one of the highest numbers of any state in the country. Those departures represented a net loss of $4.2 billion in adjusted gross income. That's not taxes to the bottom line. That's adjusted gross income. It's like what we're making, right? That's actually fewer people than left in the prior year. But the lost income, I guess, was, you know, correlatively different. In other words, 30,000 people from 22 to 23, but from 21 to 22, it was 45,000 individuals. But the lost income was up from a net of $3.9 billion. So what does that mean? So, okay, fewer people left, but there was a higher prorated value. So one could assert that, you know, maybe more millionaires kind of blew Massachusetts based on this law. Meanwhile, with the highest earning bracket, those earning $200,000 or more, 8,600 people, 8,600 more people left the state than came into it from 22 to 23, representing about 29% of the total net loss. Compare that to the 9,700 top earners who left on balance the year before, comprising about 22%. Individuals who earned $200,000 or more and left Massachusetts in 2022-23 amounted to about 2.1% of the total population of the highest earners who came into Massachusetts, those who left, those who moved within the state, and those who stayed put. That was a decrease of 2.5% from the year before. So what are we to say about all this? I know there was a lot of gobbledygook. But the point of the matter is it's up in the air. It's up in the air. It is the general atmosphere of the state, whether it be the Commonwealth or the Ocean State, right? It's the general atmosphere that tends to drive this movement. So the assertion that the millionaire's tax is going to drive families out of Rhode Island is ridiculous. You know, maybe some rich families will jump the gun. And those who have, you know, upper income earning of $200,000 or more, who yearn perhaps to be that million-dollar earner. And by the way, there's a lot of space between the two. They get a little uppity about this. So I guess we will see from the Republican and maybe the independent candidate. I don't know. I don't remember what Ken Block has had to say about a millionaire's tax. Are you aware, Bill? Has he said something about it?
1: He told me he's absolutely opposed to it.
0: All right. What, on your podcast?
1: Yeah.
0: All right. Both folks and the governor are supportive of it. So this is a tee up. It's interesting, though, that Aaron Gakian is picking on Helena Foulkes here. That's for two reasons. Projected. One, he's trying to help the argument of the McKee campaign because he's thinking he'd rather run against Dan McKee. And or it's inevitable, he thinks, that Helena Foulkes will be the Democratic winner, and he's already starting in on her. I mean, so it's a twofold thing. You probably won't see Aaron Gakian, and you probably won't see Ken Block a lot going after Dan McKee unless there's some data, as we say in Rhode Island, out there that indicates that the governor's making some kind of a surge here, which very well may happen and very well could happen. There's a lot of baseball to be played yet. 4:53, let's get you around town.
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3: Crews are dealing with an accident right now in Mansfield, 495 North at 140. 195 East from 95 to the Washington Bridge is stop and go. 195 West from the Mass border to Taunton Ave, going to take you 10. You're looking at a 15-minute ride, 95 North from Jefferson Boulevard to 195. 95 South between Smithfield Ave and 195 is bumper to bumper. It's heavy. 146 South between Admiral Street and 95. 24 South in Raynham from 495 to 140 is sluggish. I'm John Laurenti with you right now.
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10: We've talked a lot about measles over the past year, but mumps has largely flown under the radar, even though it's been making a bit of a comeback as well. That's because fewer people are getting the MMR vaccine, which stands for measles, mumps, and rubella. The vaccine's been around for decades. It is effective. It is safe. What makes mumps outbreaks difficult to contain is that symptoms usually don't appear for 2 to 3 weeks after someone's been exposed. And that can make it hard to pin down where that exposure took place. And someone who is infected can transmit the virus to someone else before they are symptomatic. If you get sick, which could manifest like a run-of-the-mill respiratory virus or the telltale swelling of your cheeks and jaw, all you can really do at that point is to treat the symptoms and also isolate yourself so you don't infect anyone else. I'm Dr. Sanjay Gupta, helping you live a better life.
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0: All right, a couple of minutes to the top of the hour. The Dow up 24 points, the NASDAQ up 242, the S&P 500 up 43. Yeah, it's kind of one of those days. Oh, well, you know, they might open the straight. I don't know, though. It might be part of a 60-day review. I don't know, though. The Treasury Secretary says, you got to do what the president says. Well, I don't know. Investors are like kind of crawling into it. Could be okay. Do I have it right?
12: Yeah. Scott Bessent didn't have a whole lot to say, that's for sure.
0: No, but, you know, but that's yeah, what, yeah, right. But he did. He kept saying, listen, the president won't screw this up. He's a great American hero. He'll figure this whole thing out. So whatever's been reported about the Strait of Hormuz is going to have to open up first. And, well, actually, the tentative deal that's being talked about is guess what? We'll open it up for 60 days while we work on a nuclear deal. That's not what the president's been saying. So it's going to be. So I'm sure investors are kind of like, whoa, you know.
12: And I think investors are getting a little fatigued. I think they're getting a little fatigued right now.
0: Right.
12: We've heard the musings or the whispers of a plan several times. Nothing has been approved by either side. So the president is, I guess, reviewing to potentially approve this plan. So that's part of it. And then part of the reason that the market was up due to a tech rally, software stock Snowflake had really good forward-looking guidance. They were up about 36% today. And so they were, partially responsible for a bit of a tech rally or leading a tech rally.
0: All right. There you go. There is an underbelly of stuff you got to do to follow the market. And that's why Donna is here and why she can be here for you. Donna Soa Allard and the team at Soa Financial, soafinancial.com. And don't forget Money Talk weeknights at 7 o'clock here on WPRO Providence, WENF in Wakefield, Peacedale, 5 o'clock.
13: From ABC News. Lindsay Davis, anchor Prime, streaming weeknights on ABC News Live. Following days of escalations between the U.S. and Iran, including strikes launched by both sides, Treasury Secretary Scott Bessent confirmed American and Iranian negotiators believe they have arrived at a draft agreement to formally extend the ceasefire and gradually open the Strait of Hormuz. President Trump and Iran's leader would still have to approve. ABC's Ian Panels in Jerusalem and says it's the latest attempt to end the nearly three-month-long conflict.
14: How many times have we now been saying a ceasefire is about to be extended? Or a deal is about to be announced? In actual fact, the answer is about four or five times over the last few weeks, and we're now at that stage again. U.S. officials telling us, telling Axios, Associated Press and others, that they think a deal is pretty much there, or at least an interim agreement. It just needs a signature.
13: The U.S. economy is facing headwinds due to the war with Iran. New data shows inflation is at a three-year high. In Dallas, witnesses say a fire and explosion at an apartment complex sounded like a bomb went off. Four people were transported to the hospital. ABC's Alex Stone has the latest.
15: Lindsay, it started as a gas leak call, a large explosion and fire. While the fire is now contained, not much is left of the apartment building. It burned completely down. Firefighters say they're searching for any victims in and around the burned building right now.
16: There's unknown how many possible fatalities we may have.
15: Four victims were transported to hospitals with unknown injuries. Construction work had been underway outside of the building before the gas explosion. Lindsay?
13: Efforts are underway to see if anyone else is missing. The growing Ebola outbreak in Central Africa has prompted the Trump administration to set up a 50-bed facility in Kenya for any Americans who face quarantine due to the Ebola outbreak. Suspected cases in Central Africa now top more than 1,000. The facility could open tomorrow. Officials did not say if Americans would be allowed to return to the U.S. in order to receive care if necessary. 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
18: Good afternoon. I'm Dan Paquette in the NBC 10 Newsroom with your headlines on WPRO. Governor Dan McKee's latest proposed budget includes $10 million to continue the Road Restore Grant Program. Governor McKee and city leaders joined RIDOT to tout the success of the program today. Road Restore provides matching funds to cities and towns for things like paving roads or repairing sidewalks. In 3 years, $33.5 million in state funds have led to $140 million in completed projects around the state. The St. Anthony's Feast in Portsmouth will be held at the Portuguese American Citizens Club, the site of last year's deadly staircase collapse at a graduation party. The town council says the staircase has been rebuilt and everything has passed inspection. The 2025 incident is still under investigation. This year, St. Anthony's Feast is scheduled for July 16th to the 19th. Finally, MassDOT has opened a new and improved rest stop along 95 North. Upgrades include new restrooms, lighting, sidewalks, and paving. It opens to the public on Monday. MassDOT says they wanted to have the updates finished ahead of the summer rush, including traffic for World Cup games in Foxborough. More news coming up on
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10: We all know how important it is to stay active as we age, especially as we get older. But I've come to realize that for as good as people are about getting their cardio in, a lot of older folks really don't seem to be doing the recommended amount of strength training or even understand why it's so important. It helps you stay functional and therefore independent for as long as possible. Certified strength and conditioning specialist Dana Santis says a great place to start is not with dumbbells or barbells, but with your body weight, which allows you to build strength while also learning how your body moves and where your limitations exist. It also reduces the risk of overwhelming your connective tissue, which adapts more slowly than muscles as we get older. Once you're comfortable, you can dial up that intensity, but do it slowly, do it carefully. I'm Dr. Sanjay Gupta, helping you live a better life.
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3: Crews are dealing with a couple of accidents right now. The first one is 95 North at 195. The right lane is blocked. We have another accident, Route 37 West, Route 2 in Cranston. The right lane is blocked there as well. Still dealing with the remnants of an accident, 495 North in Mansfield at 140. 195 East from 95 to the Washington Bridge is stop and go. 195 West from the Mass border to Warren Ave, going to take you 10. 95 South from Route 1 to 195, going to take you 10. And 146 South between Branch Ave and 95 is heavy. I'm John Laurenti with you right now, traffic.
25: From the Seascape Lawn Care Weather Center.
26: Tonight, partly cloudy, low 49 to 53. Sunshine and clouds Friday, high 74. Tomorrow night, low 48. Saturday, cloudy with some showers, high 52. 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

0: All right, so I don't know what's happening with this conversation going on with Iran. I have no idea. We keep seeing these banners on the networks and different headlines that say things like U.S. and Iran about ready to make a deal, and it would include opening up the Strait of Hormuz and then having a 60-day discussion about nuclear future for Iran. That does not in any way, shape, or form comport with what the president has said this week. It doesn't comport with what Scott Bessent, the Secretary of the Treasury, said about the president's perspective this week. Although the president does like to float the idea that, you know, we're only a day or two away from a deal, and then he backs off, and then he's on, and he's off, and he's on, and he's off, and nobody really has any confidence that what he's saying has any kind of merit when it comes to this particular situation. And so we'll just kind of meddle along here, you know, trying to stay calm and pay the gas and still go to a dinner and a show and just try to keep everything together, right? Grocery stores getting more and more expensive for everybody. We're all just kind of holding our nose. So that's that. If you have thoughts about it, give me a ring, but I got nothing for you on that. I got plenty for you on this, though. It's been percolating for a while, and I was doing some reading on this last couple of days. There are some administrative officials who are now in the works creating the artwork for a new $250 bill that will have Trump's likeness on it. By the way, we have a law here, a century old, that says no living person will be on our currency. But this is what's going on. Questions were asked of the Treasury Secretary about this today. Here are some excerpts.
1: How long until we see your signature next to President Trump's face on a $250 bill?
2: Well, as Treasury Secretary, I have two mandates for U.S. currency. At present, no living person can be on U.S. currency, and the currency must say, "In God we trust." So right now there is proposed legislation that in front of the House, in front of the Senate, to change the first requirement so that a living person, Donald J. Trump, could be on the $250 bill. So it's all in the hands of the it's all in up on Capitol Hill. So at Treasury, we prepare things in advance, so we have prepared in advance that if the legislation is passed, but we will stick to the law.
0: Okay. It's your turn. 438-9776, 438-WPRO. Email me at dan at 630WPR.com. It's your turn. I'll wait. So they're going to go to Congress with this. The question's two-pronged, I guess, for you to consider. I mean, you can work this through in your own mind as to how you want to react. I don't care how you react to this $250 bill. I just want to hear what you think about this $250 bill. But one way to train your thinking is to ask yourself two questions. One, what do I think about it? Meaning, what do you think about it? The second is, do you think this is politically palatable? They pass some legislation here that sends a bunch of $250 bills to print, and that's going to help Republicans in the midterm? What? Then there's the third and fourth and fifth questions, like, who uses a $250 bill? I don't know. We don't have one. We don't have one. What's the biggest bill you carry around? Would you carry around a $250 bill, regardless of whether Trump's on it or not? I don't know. It just feels like I know it's a strange amount. I'm kind of focused on cash anyway these days because I'm bummed because my little I had this little wallet that I got from I got as a gift at a golf tournament on the golf course that I belong to, and you know I used to carry around a big heavy thick wallet, you know, the one that's in your, you know, your back left side. My buddy of mine told me last night. He's like, yeah, I used to have one of those too until I went to the chiropractor, and the chiropractor said, you're offline. He said, God, it's, I mean, and it turned out that his wallet was doing it. So he got rid of that thing. But I've got the little wallet, you know, with, you know, the, just a little single folding thing with the that metal thing in the middle. I don't have it on me. It's in my bag in my room, my office. But the thing is loose. You know what I'm talking about? The thing that holds the cash in the middle of the wallet, it's loose. So now I got, I'm like, oh my God, I can't even carry cash because it's gonna, that thing is gonna come out. And I always, when I first got it, I've had it for about a year, so it's gone pretty good. But when they're tight, I love them. They're very small. All my credit cards and whatever stuff, insurance, you know what I'm talking about. Are in the one thing, and then my photo ID is in the other, and then just my cash. Much more efficient, front pocket, never kind of looking for it. But now I got to get a real one. I feel like it wasn't really a real one because it was a gift from a golf tournament. You know, they're not necessarily the highest quality things when you get those things. But now I got to go buy one. But I'm thinking with a $250 bill, that wouldn't even stay in my thing. I don't carry around, I very rarely, every once in a while I'll happen upon a $100 bill, but I don't generally get them from the ATM. You know, like $20 bills is fine. You know, I'd rather have, you know, 12 20s on me than a couple hundred dollar bills and the rest. So I don't know who's gonna carry around a $250 bill. My habits may be very different from yours, but I mean the balls that this guy has to ask for to set up a situation where Congress now is going to be forced to vote on his likeness, which is a violation of the law that we've had in place since 1866, and its purpose, known as the Thayer Amendment, was to is to prevent self-aggrandizement by government officials. So only the portraits of deceased individuals may be used on U.S. currency, notes, and securities. For a reason. Exceptions. Briefly, in 1926, a commemorative coin featuring then-living President Calvin Coolidge, but subsequent laws quickly restored the restriction. The Presidential Coin Act, the Presidential $1 Coin Act of 2005 further cemented this, stating no coin can bear the image of a living or recently deceased president, mandating a 2-year waiting period after death. So think about this. This is the change that we were looking for. I mean, doesn't it make you sick to your stomach that this guy wants himself, while president, on a $250 bill, changing president since 1866? Do the math on that. What is that? 160 years of humility that this country has bestowed on the presidency. And anybody else? Guess what? You got to croak before you're even qualified to be considered to be on a currency. But not this guy. Anybody? I mean, if this one, listen, the whole, I can't, Trump, come on, this one, this one ought to wake you out of your trance. 438-9776. Jason, you're on WPRO. Hi. Jason?
3: Oh, the name's Casey. Oh. I said Casey.
0: Oh, sorry. Casey. I'm sorry. Go ahead.
3: All right. Thanks for taking my call, Dan.
0: Sure.
3: My feelings about this president notwithstanding, I'm going to offer this suggestion, I guess, or proposal that why are we even investing in concrete currency when it seems like we're actually moving away from that? So the fact that it probably shouldn't be done for this president, not an issue. But the other thing is, why invest more concrete currency? The steps towards limiting pennies is the first step towards that. So that's all I wanted to say.
0: All right. Well, that's another conversation. Yeah, I was thinking about it. We probably ought to get some kind of an expert. Bill and I talked about this prior to the show. Some kind of, if this thing catches fire, some kind of expertise on what happens when you introduce something like a $250 bill into the system. You know, we have a fiat currency system. It is, you know, when you really, really think about it, when you concentrate on it a little bit, it's a little bit unnerving. The whole thing is just a matter of trust. And I'm not talking about the Billy Joel song. But I would think that if you introduce a bunch of $250 bills, then you've got to reduce something else. And I'm not smart enough to know which. But you just can't be adding paper into the system, with Trump's likeness or not, without some kind of inflationary concern. I'm talking about, you know, inflation of the currency specifically and acutely. Art, you're on WPRO. Hello.
4: Hey, Dan. Just real quick. As you're talking, I'm thinking, I know at one point there was a $1,000 bill, and it was used primarily, what I remember, was used primarily for transferring currency between banks and I think sometimes casinos. And they ended up getting rid of it because they didn't need it. Everything was electronic transfer by this point.
0: Well, you know, I didn't even look it up. What is our current? Is a $500? We have a $500 bill, right?
4: I think there's still a $500.
0: Yeah.
4: I was thinking when you were talking. I think there's still a $500. But nobody uses them because everybody does electronic transfers anyways.
0: Yeah.
4: The only time people are using bills is to save the 3% on the credit card. And convenience from smaller stores.
0: Yeah, it is a fascinating conversation about our use of currency. Art, thank you. 438-9776, 438-WPRO. I can go weeks with the same amount of cash on me. Because I use plastic for just about everything. You know, it's a great way to accumulate points for your airfares or whatever. You just have to have the discipline to pay your card. Holy crap, by the way. So I don't know. I must have been daydreaming last week and I didn't pay my credit card. Oh, I got to check traffic? Yeah, let me check traffic. Then I'll tell you a story. 521.
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6: Crews are in the process of clearing a couple of accidents we have. The first one is 95 North at 195. The right lane is blocked. The second one is Route 37 West at Route 2 in Cranston. 195 East from 95 to the Washington Bridge is stop and go. 195 West from the Mass border to Warren Ave, going to take you 15 minutes. 95 South from Route 1 to 195 is a 10-minute ride. 146 South between Branch Ave and 95 is seeing some heavy volume. And 24 South in Raynham from 495 to 140 is a bit sluggish. I'm John Laurenti with your Right Now Traffic.
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1: 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Telephone number here is 438-9776. So the biggest bill we have actually that's being produced is $100. Obviously, it's the 250th anniversary celebration here. That's why he wants to do a $250 bill, and he wants his name on it. He wants his face on it. I mean, it's this weird thing that don't you just kind of want to fight back and say enough? But it just kind of feels, I don't know. Do you feel a sense of powerlessness about this kind of thing? Will Congress stand up and say, no, Mr. President, we're not going to do that? Will Republicans, who still own both houses, pass this kind of legislation to have currency with the president in the face of a law that is 160 years living here in this country that says no living person will be on our currency? And does that help them in the midterm, or is it just more of a stake right in their rib cage for November? You're next at 438-9776, 438-WPRO.
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7: How often do you stop to wonder whether you should share something that's revealing, maybe even embarrassing, with a partner, a friend, or even your boss? In her new book called Revealing, The Underrated Power of Oversharing, behavioral scientist Leslie John says doing just that can help you deepen relationships that are vital to your life. We need people to trust us in order to get things like love, friendship, and career success. That's what she told us. When you make yourself vulnerable by revealing something sensitive, it does make other people trust you. In turn, when you ask someone to reveal something about themselves, showing that interest will generally lead someone to like you more. Why? Because people like to be asked about themselves.

0: themselves, she says. It also signals that they are discriminating and choosy, but in a good way. I'm Dr. Sanjay Gupta, helping you live a better life.
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7: How long until we see your signature next to President Trump's face on a $250 bill?
8: Well, again, as Treasury Secretary, I have two mandates for U.S. currency. At present, no living person can be on U.S. currency, and the currency must say, "In God we trust."
9: So they're well aware that they've got a real law on the books since 1866 that says just that. That is the Secretary of the Treasury. But he brazenly defended the idea that the president would like to see his own likeness on a $250 bill to commemorate our 250th anniversary. And that, you know, can't do it on his own. He'd have to, you know, put it to Congress. They must be thinking, oh, my God. Oh, my God. What do we do now? Stay with us.
10: ABC News, I'm Michelle Franzen. A possible draft to extend the ceasefire between the U.S. and Iran has been reached, along with possibly reopening the Strait of Hormuz. It still needs final approval from President Trump and Iran's supreme leader. Iranian state media pushing back that a memo has been finalized. The Commerce Department showing that inflation, it has at a three-year high due to the ongoing conflict with Iran. A separate report finds more people are going hungry in America, including a growing number of children and minorities. Here's ABC's Rebecca Jarvis.
11: 10% of households surveyed in February said they didn't have enough food or their kids had to miss meals. That is more than double what we saw in mid-2020. And remember, back then it was the pandemic.
10: Efforts to contain the Ebola outbreak in Central Africa continue. The Trump administration, in a call with reporters, confirming it's setting up a 50-bed temporary facility in Kenya to quarantine any Americans who may have been exposed to Ebola abroad. This is ABC News.
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12: 195 East from 95 to the Washington Bridge is stop and go. 195 West between the Mass border and Warren Ave going to take you about 10 minutes. Same goes for 95 North from Route 10 to 195. You can cut that time in half on 95 South from Smithfield Ave to 195. 146 South between Branch Ave and 95 is heavy. 24 South in Raynham from 495 to 140 is going to take you close to 10 minutes. I'm John Laurenti with you right now, traffic.
6: From the Seascape Lawn Care Weather Center.
13: Tonight, partly cloudy, low 49 to 53. Sunshine and clouds Friday, high 74. Tomorrow night, low 48. Saturday, cloudy with some showers, high 52. With WPRO's exclusive AccuWeather, I'm Andy Robb.
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0: Colleague of mine was telling me the other day about how their Instagram feed is filled with videos, most of them kind of funny, about how grandparents and friends tend to bulldoze new parents out of the way to get to see their baby. Now, as a dad of three daughters, I know how life really does become all about them the moment those kids are born. But I also know parents are still people, too, who need their own attention beyond being mom or dad. And moms, in particular in those early years, can feel especially invisible in the eyes of other people. So what can you do to stop contributing to what is known as maternal invisibility? Women we spoke to said these two things were the most helpful. When people stopped to ask how they could best support them, number one, or when they took the initiative to handle certain tasks that obviously needed to be done. I'm Dr. Sanjay Gupta, helping you live a better life.
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1: All righty, 538. So if you have any other thoughts on a $250 bill, you know, once this thing makes its way to Congress, I think there's going to be a heightened sense of, holy cow, what's he doing? Wanting to put in his damn picture on a $250 bill, which is $150 more than the current currency maximum. Yeah, $100 bills is all you got now. That's it. That's all we make. So there's a little trivia. You can ask that at the dinner table tonight. Does anybody get together for dinner anymore? Anyway, we had this conversation a little bit earlier about the politics of the, quote, millionaire's tax. And by the way, it's not, I had mumbled this out, and then Bill and I got our wires crossed, but this is not a millionaire's tax that has been proposed by the governor's budget into the legislature. It is a $640,000 tax. It's known as a 1% surtax proposal in the final budget here, meaning that represents income for the top 1%ers in the state. And so it is an increase in the tax rate for every dollar over $640,000 of annual income. And today there is purportedly a rally at the State House with some more than 50 organizations that support the proposal to tax the top 1%. That's their theme. And it's a whole, you know, a whole bunch of groups, the ACLU, the AFL-CIO, the Alliance of Rhode Island Southeast Asians, known as ARISE, Alliance to Mobilize Our Resistance, AMOR, I have no idea who they are, Black Lives Matter, Rhode Island, Carpenters Local 330, Center for Youth and Community Leadership and Education, Coalition of Labor Union Women Rhode Island, Commission for Health Advocacy and Equity, Direct Action for Rights and Equality, known as DARE, Economic Progress Institute, Harrison Law Associates, Housing Network of Rhode Island, it goes on and on. Immigrant Coalition of Rhode Island, Latino Policy Institute, the National Education Association, Teachers Union, Planned Parenthood Votes of Rhode Island, Parents Leading for Education Equity, known as PLEE, Progressive Latino. I'm just skipping down. Rhode Island Black Business Association, Rhode Island Center for Justice, Rhode Island Coalition Against Domestic Violence, Rhode Island Coalition for Children and Families, Rhode Island Coalition for the Homeless, Rhode Island Council of Churches, Rhode Island Federation of Teachers and Health Professionals, that's the other union, Rhode Island National Organization for Women, Save RIPTA, blah, blah, blah, Senior Coalition, SEIU, Women's Fund. It goes on and on. All right, I just got a clarification. The governor's proposal is every dollar over a million. The State House, this group here, and I think the current discussion of legislation is $640K. All right, we got that straight. Thank you very much for that text. So, the arguments here are, again, remember, both Governor McKee and Helena Bonanno Foulkes, the two primary candidates for the Democrats for governor, are both in agreement on this thing. So this becomes a whole different conversation in the governor's race. But we will probably have kind of a done deal on this come the elections, because the legislature is probably going to move on this, I think. Don't you think? I don't think that it could get tabled. It could get moved out of the budget and get tabled. This seems like a pretty high-profile argument right now. And you know, when the governor introduces the idea, even at $1 million, he's saying, listen, we got a reason to grab money from there because we have all sorts of questions about what's coming from the federal side and cuts from Trump and all that kind of stuff. So this is the current ask at the legislature, which is to take the governor's idea of $1 million as a threshold. This is annual income, by the way. This is not just your net worth. This is the money that you make on an annualized basis, and the tax, you know, goes up percentage points on the dollar over that amount. And it's kind of an interesting political conversation, because here's the argument that they're making in writing. Rhode Island families everywhere are struggling with rising housing costs, food insecurity, health care affordability, and transportation instability. At the same time, devastating federal cuts, you know, from the great big beautiful bill that Trump would call it, H.R. 1 is the formal name for it, threaten Medicaid, SNAP, and other essential programs that thousands of Rhode Islanders rely on every day. You know, you'll remember only months ago that Governor McKee was in complete, what's the term I want to use? He was in, there's a word that's coming off the tip of my tongue that I think is, I don't know why I can't find it, but it, he was in emergency mode, trying to find ways where the state government could supply, you know, SNAP benefits and the like, because, you know, the Trump administration, you know, when DOGE was going nuts, that whole bit, you know, made some massive cuts. And it's always kind of a crapshoot unless you have your hands around the budget to really understand what the pluses and the minuses are and whether the promises for where money is going to go and what it will be used for actually end up doing that which is promised. The proposed top 1% surtax would raise approximately $203 million annually. This is what this group asserts. By applying a surtax only to taxable income above $640,000 per year, these revenues could help Rhode Island protect critical services and invest in health care, child care, public transportation, education, and economic opportunity. Opponents continue to recycle disproven claims that asking the wealthiest to contribute will harm the economy. We've seen these arguments fall in Massachusetts, where the millionaire's tax has generated billions more than projected for investments in education and transportation. I mentioned to you this little research that I did. It was really only on the top end, meaning the number of dollars that were represented in, you know, gross adjusted income had fallen by, you know, $3 and $4 billion with the introduction of this. Well, there was a $3.9 billion fall the year before the tax was introduced, which is 3 years ago, and then there was another $1 billion that had come down. But there was the prorated amount of people who left to the amount of gross adjusted income dollars that were taxable was actually less after the millionaire's tax had been introduced. And it doesn't really reflect, when you look at that data, it doesn't necessarily reflect on what actually comes to the coffers of the state. So this is the projection, some $200 million. And You know, in the old days, I think my instinct would be to look at this thing and go, oh, my God, you know, blah, blah, blah, blah, and to buy the bunk that comes with, I don't know, versions of trickle-down economics and the like that say, ah, this is going to chase out the players. You know what? There's an attrition that comes, I think, with Northerners to the South and for, you know, other places to grow in population. And we've been pretty stagnant for a long period of time. But this idea that people run out of Massachusetts and Rhode Island specifically, kind of in droves when they're reacting to a single political or financial budgetary decision, it's a bunch of garbage. It just doesn't happen. All you have to do is have a session here where you say, hey, the number is 438-9776. Call me and tell me what you hate about this place. The phone lines will bust wide open, and it'll be call after call after call after call after call after call after call after call after call after call, talking about how much they hate the political community and the political climate and the tax and this and the blah, blah, blah, and the da, blah, blah, and the da, da, ba, da, ba, da, ba, da, ba. But to the same people who were dialing the radio shows when I moved here in late 1999, and here we are in 2026, all those years later, and they're still complaining about the same thing, meaning they don't leave. So there's that gene is kind of built in, the complaining gene. You know, Matt used to call it, I don't know if he does anymore, the putrid Rhode Island gene. Matt Allen, weekdays noon to three, always made me laugh. But it doesn't, you may go, doggone it, or something worse. But people don't pack up and leave. And the truth is that in Massachusetts, it does not look like there was any level of acceleration of millionaire exodus. So these people who support this idea have a point. The thing that drives me crazy is I want to know specifically, and we'll have to do a little bit more homework on this to see what's cooking in the budget and compare that to the governor's proposal. If you're going to raise that kind of money and you have a good, solid projection on what it's going to be, give me the meaty, beady, big, and bouncy of what you specifically are going to use that money for, because I don't want to hear about all of these problems of rising housing costs, food insecurity, healthcare affordability, transportation instability, Medicaid, SNAP, and other essential. Just, man, tell me what it's going to be for very specifically. Because, look, the cost of living for those who don't have a lot of dough is very hard and is getting worse for people who even do have dough. Got that. Financial pressures with inflation and groceries and all that kind of thing and the gas prices with this stupid Iran thing going on now are hitting everybody. Got that. Some can suffer it better than others. But I you know, the rising, can we... Look, there's an economic formula out there that is probably less governmental than more governmental to at least making the housing environment more adaptable. And I really think, honest to God, I mean this from the top of my head to the bottom of my toes, I think all the thinkers on the housing thing are absolutely upside down. The politics of housing and the plethora of bills and legislation that exist in our own state house right now and constant pressure on the governor to supply more millions in the budget to demand more millions and the General Assembly to carve out more millions and millions for housing costs. Yeah, there's some nipping and tucking going along. There's some development. There's incentivization going on. Yeah, but the problem is the formula of the economy, and the challenge is you got to let the steam off the top of the housing chain in order to make the rest of it breathe and be more affordable. And that's not going to get addressed with this $640,000 threshold or millionaire's tax. It's not. You got to build more places for homeowners downsizing so that they leave established neighborhoods and hardworking up-and-coming professionals who are having families have more choices, and so they move out of the rental environment, and the transitional housing community then has more affordable choices in the rental environment, and then the sheltered and overnight and day shelter types, and I say that with respect, you know, have a better chance. I'm not saying you forget the bottom, you forget the affordable housing formulas per se. I'm not saying that what Johnston did was right. It was a terrible thing. They blew out a 250-unit proposal for a city hall because they didn't want those kind of people there. But the big picture is to let the steam off the top of the silo here, and nobody's talking about that. So when I see these people go, oh, well, this will help with housing, it's like, enough. Enough with that. 552.
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2: 195 East from 95 to the Washington Bridges. Stop and go. You're looking at a 10-minute ride. 195 West from the Mass border to Warren Ave. Same goes for 95 North between Route 10 and 195. You're bumper to bumper 95 South from Smithfield Ave to 195. Your ride on 146 South between Branch Ave and 95 is heavy. 24 South in Raynham from 495 to 140 is a bit sluggish. I'm John Laurenti with your Right Now Traffic.
1: So this coalition asserts that they are fighting for continued mobilization of residents across the state to demand a budget that reflects fairness, shared responsibility, and investment in our communities. So they rallied today. I don't know if it was 3 or 30 or 300. I have no idea. We'll follow up on that tomorrow. But these conversations become very difficult to keep in a tangible box. And that's why a lot of people say, oh, yeah, just one more tax is going to go right into the sewer or what's known as the abyss of the general fund. You got to be absolutely specific about what that tax would do and where the priorities are. And, of course, you know, we don't have dedicated revenue streams by law in the state. We just send everything to the General Assembly, and they figure it out if the governor makes suggestions, whoever the governor is. It's tough to follow sometimes. All right, that's all I got for you on that. So talk about that over dinner. Taxing over $640,000. The governor had it at $1 million. So I don't know where you fit in the category. My guess is most of you don't, which means keep working for the legal tender. Just listen to Jackson Brown. See you tomorrow at 3. Bye.
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6: A Better Life with Dr. Sanjay Gupta.
7: Breast cancer is the most common cancer among women in the world. And according to a new study out of the University of Washington School of Medicine, an estimated 3.5 million cases a year are expected by 2050. Now, the good news is we've gotten so much better at screening, earlier detection, and cutting-edge treatments in many countries, including here in the United States. But even here in America, Black women have a death rate from breast cancer that is 40% higher than white women, a disparity that exists despite our world-class treatment infrastructure. So what can you do to lower your risk? Eat less red meat? Try your best to manage your blood sugar and your weight? Exercise is really important. Cut back on drinking, quit smoking. And remember this, you should start getting mammograms. At what age? 40. That's when you should start. I'm Dr. Sanjay Gupta, helping you live a better life.
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2: I'm Michelle Franzen. Escalating tensions between the U.S. and Iran giving way to a possible draft agreement. Treasury Secretary Scott Bessent at today's White House briefing did not comment on the specifics of a deal, but says any agreement will face hurdles and approval by President Trump and Iran's leader. ABC's Ian Pannell is in Jerusalem with more.
3: I think it's important for people to remember that what we're looking at here is not an actual final deal to end the war. It's pushing back the ceasefire by another 60 days, possibly lifting some of those restrictions in the Strait of Hormuz and the withdrawal of the U.S. naval blockade.
2: New data showing Americans are struggling with higher costs on gas, groceries, and nearly every other day, everyday basics. Inflation now at a three-year high. ABC's Rebecca Jarvis says another report by the New York Fed highlights what analysts call a K-shaped economy.
4: Some of the financial pain is masked by the growing wealth in this country, which is brought on by a booming stock market and increasing home values. Those Americans who own stocks and homes, they feel richer and they're spending still, and that's propping up the economy, while millions of Americans are struggling just to afford food after years of inflation and now those rising gas prices.
2: Efforts to contain the Ebola outbreak in Central Africa continue. The Trump administration, in a call with reporters today, confirming it's setting up a new temporary facility in Kenya to quarantine Americans exposed to Ebola abroad. Here's ABC's Hannah Bata.
5: The White House confirmed the U.S. is setting up a health facility in Kenya to take in Americans who have been exposed. An administration official describes the facility as state-of-the-art, adding that it would provide access to high-quality care for Americans who would need to quickly get out of the Democratic Republic of Congo to quarantine.
2: A group of health experts have written a letter criticizing the building of an overseas facility, saying the U.S. has spent money on the state-of-the-art treatment options in the U.S.
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15: Tonight, partly cloudy, low 49 to 53. Sunshine and clouds Friday, high 74. Tomorrow night, low 48. Saturday, cloudy with some showers, high 52. 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
16: Crews are dealing with an accident right now, 95 South at Route 1. The shoulder is blocked. 195 East from 95 to the Washington Bridge is stop and go. You're looking at a 10-minute ride, 195 West from the Mass border to Warren Ave. 146 South between Branch Ave and 95 is a bit slow. 95 North between Route 10 and 195, going to take you 10. 95 South between the S-curves and 195 is bumper to bumper. 24 South in Raynham from 495 to 140 is a bit slow. I'm John Laurenti with your Right Now Traffic.
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17: This bill has some things that college sports desperately needs. There's an antitrust exemption. It limits all these pesky state court rulings to over and superseding actual NCAA rulings. And it gives things like transfer rules and different things that the NCAA has struggled to enforce because of this flurry of lawsuits. It puts a salary cap in, at least suggests one at some point. It brings some control to, you know, an industry that's been known as the Wild Wild West. But we are at the very least months from something that talking to people today, they think there's a small chance that it actually ends up becoming law. Now, this has been 7 years in the making. There's been tens of millions of dollars of lobbying fees, so we should certainly acknowledge this as significant, but it's just the starting point of the conversation.
18: Okay, so today was, I'd say, fallout day from what insiders call Congress's best yet effort to save college sports. Well, now I know why Congress will not save college sports. Welcome to the Kevin Mack Sports Hour here on News Talk 99.7 FM and AM 630 WPRO 790 The Score here in lovely East Providence, Rhode Island, southern New England, where college sports matters. And that's what we're going to start off with tonight. That was my pal Pete Thamel from ESPN. No one covers college sports any better. He was all over this Protect College Sports Act. It was a bill that was drawn up in the Senate, U.S. Senate, by Ted Cruz and Maria Cantwell. That's a Republican and a Democrat agreeing on something. So good for them, or their staffs anyways. But after just 24 hours, I give this bill, even after they hack it up and spit it back out of committee, and even if it makes it to the House of Representatives, basically no chance to eventually pass and help college sports. And let's make it clear, college sports needs help. It's a mess. If the system doesn't find some answers, soon we will not recognize college sports in a few years. Already, so many fans don't recognize college sports. With the constant transfer portal and the NIL payments, I know so many fans don't like college sports like they did years ago. Many have adjusted to the new model and correctly understand that the labor shouldn't be free. But why is this bill almost dead on arrival in my mind? Because it's politics. There are some good parts of this bill in my eyes, giving the NCAA antitrust power, which is a huge step. Well, when one of its rules is challenged in an Alabama court, to benefit an Alabama basketball player, which we saw this year, that would be a lot tougher, if not possible. A five-year eligibility window makes sense. A one-time free transfer, then you have to sit out, makes sense, especially in a place where it's called a college. You're trying to get an education. Closing the pay-for-play loopholes that exist right now so football and basketball stars make $4-5 million a year. That's the pros, man. They make more money than the pros. But the bill does go on and on trying to place, you know, laws and bumpers around things Congress should not be legislating. Like pooling media rights, media right deals for the big conferences. Those are business items that they need to take care of. But consider this tweet this morning from Connecticut Senator Chris Murphy. He typed the following in response to this bill. The bill's primary effect seems to be to limit the compensation of athletes while protecting the huge salaries of all the adults, the coaches, the ADs, etc., who are getting rich off the performance of the players. It gives the NCAA an antitrust exemption that no other industry gets, just so they can keep underpaying the athletes. Senator Murphy, do yourself a favor. Pick up the phone and call your guy Dan Hurley. That's in Storrs, Connecticut. You're in Connecticut. You should know where Storrs is. Do you know what Dan Hurley pays guys to basically practice and not play on his basketball team, to sit on the end of his bench, guys who have zero chance to be pros one day? Hundreds of thousands of dollars this past season. And it'll be more hundreds of thousands next season. Way more than you make as a United States senator. We are not underpaying athletes in college sports these days. But that's my point. That's what we're dealing with when you deal with Congress, when you want Congress to create a solution for college sports. People who have zero clue deciding laws. Not going to happen. College sports off the top tonight. Also, the NBA and the Patriots on tonight's menu. 401-438-WPRO, 438-9776. What do you think of these college sports issues? What are the answers in college sports? Let's get started with tonight's three big hits. All right, the Red Sox are wrapping up their series with the Atlanta Braves. It was just 2-2 after five innings. It's now 7-2 Atlanta. Something happened. We'll let you know what exactly it was soon enough. More importantly, in the business of baseball, the MLB owners have proposed a hard salary cap as part of the next CBA, the first hard cap proposal since 1994. The owners want a minimum payroll of at least $171 million and without exceeding $245. How they come up with those numbers, I have no idea. 15 teams are currently below the $171, six teams above the $245. Of course, the players union, 100% against the salary cap format, even though the other three major pro sports currently work with a salary cap. The NHL, the Carolina Hurricanes, take a third game in a row last night, second straight in Montreal. They shut out the Canadiens 4-0. Carolina now up 3-1 in that series. Some sad news. Four-time Stanley Cup champion Claude Lemieux has died at the age of 60. Lemieux has just appeared at Game 3 of this Hurricanes-Canadiens series, carrying the torch into the Bell Center in Montreal. NBA tonight, the San Antonio Spurs need a win at home to stay alive against the defending champion Thunder. The NBA Board of Governors today approved new anti-tanking draft lottery rules. No longer do the teams with the worst records automatically receive the most balls in the lottery drawing. And a shocker at the French Open. Number one seed Jannik Sinner was a game away from a three-set win this morning. That did not happen. Argentine Juan Manuel Cirandolo wins 18 of the last 20 games. Sinner was cramping and really struggling down the stretch. Cirandolo pulls that second round upset, opens the door for a wide open in the French Open. Sinner, by the way, if he had won the French Open, would have won tennis's Grand Slam. So big upset there. All right, so how much are things messed up in college sports? A lot. The two leagues with all the money, all the juice, revenues of over $1 billion apiece, the Big Ten and the SEC, they want changes, and they want changes yesterday. They both are upset that these NCAA rules that they've lived with, that, by the way, they've written, largely, cannot be changed, or that their multi-year efforts in Congress aren't going anywhere. So what's the option now? I take my ball and leave, basically. That's what the SEC is talking about. They want to make their own rules, SEC-specific rules. Who are they going to play? Well, maybe the Big Ten. Because of those two combined, they have their own little mini-conference. The game is up. The gig is up. Here's ESPN's Heather Dinich.
19: This is real, because when you have a coach at the level of Kirby Smart saying that, and you have his university president talking about it, and other presidents and chancellors then it is a real conversation. But it's real because they're frustrated they don't have rules and federal legislation, which they are still clinging to hope that they're going to get. And so that's why this isn't, these conversations aren't new at the president and chancellor level. They've been having these for months saying, if we can't get the government to do it, we're going to do it ourselves. But here's the thing. It has to be legally defensible. That's the whole issue with these things. And I'm talking about things like the transfer portal and eligibility. If the SEC creates its own rules, it's got to be able to stand up in court. The NCAA is the barrier for all of these lawsuits. And that's a big reason why no one wants to separate from that right now. That's the lawsuit shield. So can they do that? And by the way, if the SEC goes and makes its own rules, who's to say everyone else is going to follow and not say, oh, the SEC coaches aren't doing this. We're going to keep doing that. We're going to beat them.
18: Yeah, let's dig a little further into that. The SEC, they changed the rules about 15 years ago with the power conferences, and they're the most powerful, along with the Big Ten, basically make the rules of college sports. They made the rules. Everyone cheats against those rules, including how much you can pay players and what kind of deals you can pass through to get to the players. And that system's not working. They're trying to get Congress to come in with a system. They can't get out of their own way. So the SEC, super frustrated, understand their frustration. Now they want to make their own rules. Rooch, it's such a mess. It goes round and round and round. And these are the teams and coaches and universities that are cleaning up financially. It's crazy.
20: Yeah, I mean, I've been saying for about a decade now that it'll eventually just be the SEC and the Big Ten left standing. So this all feels about right to me. And right down to the government, their proposal to put a spin on it the way I see it, the government has said that the NCAA, let's picture it as a plane. Mm-hmm. The plane is crashing, okay? And they have jumped, everybody's jumped out of the plane and put their parachutes on. What the government is attempting to do is get back in the plane and land it, okay? Like, this is just not a real thing. Like, this is, you know, like Pete Thamel, I love the reporting from Pete Thamel. He's like, so my employers have forced me to come here and tell you that the government said some things. This isn't going to work, and it's never going to happen, right? But since I work for ESPN, and they seem to think this is something, I'm out here standing up in front of a camera. Again, this is because you have some of the old guard going to their politicians saying, hey,
18: help us.
20: Right, and the politicians, if they were to take a second to look at the situation, again, would sort of reiterate what I just said, be like, whoa, this is way past the point of us being able to help you. Which is why you get tools like Ted Cruz looking for free PR.
18: Yeah.
20: And to your point about the collaboration between the two parties, yeah, it took something so colossally stupid and such a lost cause for them to get together. I mean, it's just ridiculous. It's unfortunate, but it's inevitable at this point.
18: And let's just debate the player compensation. Player compensation has gone from zero to multi-millions for not good players, guys who can't play in the NFL or the NBA in like 5 years. And it's unsustainable. There's no cap on it right now. It's just, if you want to win, you pay more money. That's unsustainable. These are schools. The biggest schools in the country are complaining that the model is unsustainable. What do you think the deal is at URI, at Providence?
20: Well, so that's what it is. Like, the model, It's two things going on. Technically, Senator Murphy, although he's missing the plot of the argument, is right. The players are underpaid, but you're right too. The reason why there's this middle ground, and you just mentioned URI, URI has no business being in this game.
18: Mm-hmm.
20: I'm sorry, right? It's like, yo, a guy on the bench is making $250,000. Yeah, he's actually worth $400,000, and you don't have any business being in this game, because when you think about the money, take the TV money a school like UConn gets and pay all the athletes, okay? Like, if you still have money left over, then...
18: See, I disagree.
20: Then you haven't paid them enough.
18: If you look at the money and you do that, all of a sudden what happens is, oh, what am I going to do with my women's soccer team? You have to get rid of it. All these schools are saying,
20: I'm saying.
18: We can't police ourselves. We're spending all of our revenue. There's no cap to make us stop spending all of our revenue.
20: Right.
18: So we can't have 26 sports anymore. Our Olympic sports at the biggest schools in the country. Forget about UConn, Florida, Georgia, Texas. They're going to cut Olympic sports because they can't help spending men's basketball and football.
20: Yeah, they got too greedy. Like, again, like that's the thing. That's why Senator Murphy might be technically from a free market capitalist
18: point. I agree
20: point.
18: With that, yes.
20: Right, but that's not what's at play here.
18: No. The free market is going bananas.
20: So, but also at the same token, and this is why you probably get the SEC and the Big Ten breaking away, and while they'll be able, like Heather Dinich talks about lawsuits, they'll be able to stand on the ground that, hey, we're the only outfit in town paying our performers market value, right? Because these, again, you want to, I know it's difficult because these guys are making $0, but when you think about it again from the TV contract perspective, and if they're the ones bringing in all the eyeballs, they should probably be getting a little bit more of that money. But to your point, that was always going to come at the expense of the smaller schools mm-hmm. and the less popular programs. Now these places are flailing because they've just realized that, and the government is not going to save
18: it. No, the government is not going to save it. By the way, Red Sox, this is what happened. A grand slam. Ronald Acuna Jr., a grand slam.
20: That'll happen.
18: Off the Red Sox bullpen. Shocking. Sox trail 7-2. We'll keep updating that one, and we're going to switch to the Celtics and the NBA when we come back on the Kevin Mack Sports Hour.
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9: How often do you stop to wonder whether you should share something that's revealing, maybe even embarrassing, with a partner, a friend, or even your boss? In her new book called Revealing, The Underrated Power of Oversharing, behavioral scientist Leslie John says doing just that can help you deepen relationships that are vital to your life. We need people to trust us in order to get things like love, friendship, and career success. That's what she told us. When you make yourself vulnerable by revealing something sensitive, it does make other people trust you. In turn, when you ask someone to reveal something about themselves, showing that interest will generally lead someone to like you more. Why? Because people like to be asked about themselves, she says. It also signals that they are discriminating and choosy, but in a good way. I'm Dr. Sanjay Gupta, helping you live a better life.
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11: This series is being even better than I think everybody thought it would be. OKC is still missing two key pieces with A.J. Mitchell and Jalen Williams and still have control of the series right now. OKC is a great defensive team, and obviously Wemby has their full attention. On the other side, I thought Wemby wasn't aggressive enough. He's such an unselfish player. If he starts the game with three or four shots in the first half, I don't like that version of Wemby. We're trying to get everybody else going. I want him to come in and get 10 shots up in the first quarter because it puts him in a mind state where his energy is higher. He's more aggressive. I think that's where the rebounds follow. When he stays in the paint, that's when he seems to dominate. That's when the rest of his game opens up. It's very clear at this point. If he's Wemby, they'll probably win. If he's not, they'll probably lose.
12: All right, some overly simplistic insight from Jamal Crawford, the NBA analyst on NBC. That game, game six tonight in Oklahoma City, in San Antonio, with the Spurs' backs against the wall, down 3-2 in the series. Rooch, what has to happen for, we'll flip the other side, what do the Thunder need to do to end this and clear the decks for the Knicks when the NBA Finals tip off on Wednesday?
13: Yeah, they need to continue to do what they've been doing on offense. They really haven't had too much trouble on offense. I mean, Wemby has been disruptive defensively. There's no doubt about that. But, you know, that's sort of to be expected.
12: But they've scored inside and out, right?
13: That's right. They've been able to score inside and out. And it really, you're right. You and Jamal Crawford are both right. His analysis is overly simplistic, but you know, just take games 4 and 5 as a pretty good example, where you have game 4, Victor Wembanyama comes out like a house on fire. Mm. 22 points in the first half or whatever it was. He's nailing threes from the logo and, you know, moving up and down the court. And to Crawford's point, you know, he got a lot more shot attempts up in that game. And last game, he was a no-show. And to the point where at the end, you know, he skips out on media availability. So,
12: yeah.
13: The Thunder have been on a mission to frustrate Victor Wembanyama. So far, it's worked to a certain extent, and we'll see if they achieve their final goal tonight. We'll see how Wemby is able to react, because he needs to get those shots up early and get in the groove for the rest of those guys to sort of, you know, follow along and play off him. I was joking with Dan York before the show. It's like, hey, if Wemby doesn't show up, it's just Steph Castle turning the ball over.
12: Yeah,
13: and that's not any way to go about making it to the NBA Finals.
12: And other guys just cranking up threes.
13: Right.
12: They hit threes the other night, so they were at least competitive in Game 5. But
13: that's how it works.
12: Not nearly enough. OKC is, you know, they're obviously defending champs, very good team. But without Jalen Williams, played 17 minutes. He was he the MVP of the Finals last year? I think he was.
13: He might have been, yeah.
12: Yeah.
13: He's

0: certainly it was an incredibly important team and player. You
1: know, coming off injury, so he's getting better. A.J. Yeah. Mitchell has not played at all the last couple games. I don't believe he's scheduled to come back. I don't believe so anyways.
0: Mitchell's been the more important player to this team.
1: No doubt.
0: And it really just the resiliency. If anything, these are votes for Shai Gilgeous-Alexander for MVP, right?
1: Well, yeah, and it's also the rotation has been tighter. And why not? I mean, why not? You get more shots for Chet Holmgren, who's been good. Hartenstein was, you know, he was in and out in the first couple games. He played 31 minutes the other night. He bothers Wemby. Don't play him 17 minutes. Play him 30 minutes. It seems to be working.
0: Yeah. And he's the type, actually, his play in this series, I'm sure you've heard some of it too. I mean, even to the point where, you know, obviously it's the Western Conference Finals, and I'm still seeing articles written to the effect of, Hartenstein would be a great fit for Brad Stevens' Celtics.
1: Yeah, okay.
0: It's like, well, he's under contract, yeah. And he's playing right now. They seem to think he's pretty freaking valuable, too. Yeah,
1: and
0: so.
1: for the champions.
0: Right, and yeah. The defending champs.
1: Yeah.
0: But, yeah, no, it's that type of, and I'm totally with you, you know, I don't think Hartenstein being in there is a result of Mitchell or Williams being hurt, but to that end, it has worked. Shortening the rotation here. Mm-hmm. I think Oklahoma City, though, one of the reasons they've been so successful over this run they're on is they're a rare example of they actually have a lot of pieces that they can legitimately use in a lot of spots. And maybe Mark Daniel lets a few too many of them play a little too much. Kayson Wallace, Lou Dort, guys like that. But yep. Those are valuable bench pieces that a lot of teams would kill to have.
1: All right, a little on the Celtics. And we certainly this is going to crank up between the end of the NBA Finals and the draft with Giannis Antetokounmpo. Well, here's Brian Scalabrine.
2: If we actually do trade 3 first-round picks and Jaylen Brown for Giannis, I would think that that's a little bit nuts. I feel like that's an even trade. Like, Jaylen Brown has proven as a top-5 guy, and Giannis, like, he's 1-9 in his last 10 playoff games. And this year was a disaster. He hasn't been good for a long time. Now, I'm not saying he can't be good. I just know he hasn't been good for a long time. And at times you watch him, you just think, oh, my God, freak of nature, whatever. But, man, I don't know, man. That seems super risky for the Celtics, if you're asking me.
1: I'm with you, Scal. I'm not doing that. First of all, I want some more players back, if possible, if I'm going to give up Jaylen Brown. And by all accounts, the Bucks want more players. They don't want picks. They want players. They'd love to get Peyton Pritchard. Who wouldn't want Peyton Pritchard? He's got an unbelievable contract. I think this has got a long way to go, Rooch. I'd be surprised if Brad Stevens can pull something off before the draft. I know that...
3: Argue with your grandma.
1: They like to put these things in place, you know, before the NBA, what do they call it, the calendar year, the NBA, the new year.
0: Business.
1: Yeah, new business year. I don't know. I think there's a lot of moving pieces there. As far as 3 first-rounders, yeah, hey, Brad Stevens has had success at the back of the first round, but hopefully he continues to pick at the back of the first round, so... I'd be more than happy to give up some 3 first-rounders, maybe not 3 of them.
0: Yeah, those first-round picks are worthless, right? So I don't understand why Milwaukee would want them, to your point. Like, I guess they're good trade assets, potentially.
1: Sure.
0: But, right, if you trade Giannis to Boston, in all probability, like Giannis or not, which I don't, and I'll get to that in a second, but you're talking about a team, a draft pick that's going to be like 25 or higher. Mm. And in the NBA, that is... you know, G League fodder.
1: You get a top 10 player in Jaylen Brown. You know, well,
0: No. I'm talking, no, you can't, at the end of the first round?
1: No. The trade would be Jaylen Brown and
0: no,
1: the
0: picks. No, right, I'm talking about the picks. So those picks, at best, is what you're doing is to parlay them up.
1: Sure.
0: Or add them with something else. So I don't know why Milwaukee would want those crappy picks. And in terms of Jaylen Brown for Giannis, I don't know why... You know, we hear a lot. Joe Mazzulla just won Coach of the Year. We hear a whole lot about Mazzulla ball. Giannis flat out can't play Mazzulla ball.
1: No.
0: Okay?
1: No.
0: So I don't really, like, I don't even know why this is much of a discussion. If Giannis Antetokounmpo comes to Boston, there will be no him adapting to Mazzulla ball. It'll be what you saw in Milwaukee. They'll have to build their situation either around him or specifically around a two-headed monster of Tatum and Giannis. And if that involves running up and down and shooting 50 threes a game, that'll be disturbing
1: well,
0: to watch.
1: You don't think Brad Stevens and Joe Mazzulla could change the way they play? There'd be a new way, you know, with Tatum and Giannis? It's not crank a 3?
0: Well, you know what they'd say is that, you know, because they do. They go out of their way to talk about how important the two-pointer is. You know, the dunk is right. Just, you know, as important as well. So I'm sure they'd try to sell something along those ends. But again, like Giannis is just a black hole, like time wise, you know, resources wise.
1: He needs the ball.
0: Yeah, you need a lot to get him going. And I don't know, trading him, Jaylen Brown, even in a 1-for-1 is not anything I'm interested in. And I don't know why Brad Stevens would be interested in either, to be completely honest with you.
1: All right, 401-438-9776. Patriots, well, still up and at it up there in Foxborough. We'll get to the Pats next on the Kevin Mack Sports Hour.
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8: A better life with Dr. Sanjay Gupta.
9: Breast cancer is the most common cancer among women in the world. And according to a new study out of the University of Washington School of Medicine, an estimated 3.5 million cases a year are expected by 2050. Now, the good news is we've gotten so much better at screening, earlier detection, and cutting-edge treatments in many countries, including here in the United States. But even here in America, black women have a death rate from breast cancer that is 40% higher than white women. A disparity that exists despite our world-class treatment infrastructure. So what can you do to lower your risk? Eat less red meat? Try your best to manage your blood sugar and your weight? Exercise is really important. Cut back on drinking, quit smoking. And remember this, you should start getting mammograms. At what age? 40. That's when you should start. I'm Dr. Sanjay Gupta, helping you live a better life.
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16: How aware are you of the A.J. Brown rumors? How much do you know about him? And, you know, how would it be to throw a guy like that?
17: Yeah, I think it's part of the NFL. You know, they throw names around there, around every team, depending on whoever looks best in the graphic and the jersey on social media. So, you know, I'm really just focused. We have some new guys in here that I'm working with, and I know there's some, you know, a lot of talk with that. But, you know, if he ends up being on our team, great. You know, what a great player. And if he doesn't, we still got to work these guys here. So it's tough balance, but I know he's a phenomenal player.
1: Drake May and my friend Mark Daniels back and forth on the possibility of A.J. Brown coming to the Patriots. It's funny, since, well, really for weeks now, but as OTAs around the NFL have picked up here in the last couple days, it is the off-season storyline. Obviously, the Eagles are a high, high-image team. The Patriots are a high-image team, and it's just kind of assumed that this is going to happen, and yet...
18: Like, do you really believe that?
1: I don't, Coach. And Ian Rappaport from the NFL Network said today that the two sides, you know, first, he didn't pat it down. He basically said the two sides aren't exactly on the same wavelength as far as what the parameters of a trade would be.
0: Compensation. Yeah.
1: First-round draft pick. And we've talked about this since the end of the season. I can deal with a first-round draft pick. I want something from the Eagles if I'm going to give up a first-rounder. And I'm certainly not going to give up a first-rounder and more picks for A.J. Brown. Good player. Roots has talked about the cliff, the 30-year-old cliff.
0: That's right.
1: That A.J. Brown is about to hit 30, and even some Hall of Famers.
0: Players with his skill set, yeah,
1: had fallen off at age 30.
0: Not all of them, but enough to sort of raise your eyebrows.
1: I'm willing to say that he's not like all players. He might be a cut above. Who knows? But I'm not overpaying for A.J. Brown. And, you know, the Patriots without Stephon Diggs, do they have a hole at receiver? Yeah, they have a hole. They tried to address it in the offseason with Romeo Doubs. And also, who else? Jeremiah Webb. I'm thinking Jeremiah Webb. Who am I thinking? Anyways, maybe it's just him. Is it just him? Is that it?
0: Doubs is the big money receiver that they brought in, yeah.
1: But they did not take anybody in the draft. That raised even more eyebrows that they're, you know, holding some a spot for A.J. Brown. Well, to the top of the question there with Drake May. Okay, if you don't get A.J. Brown, is that a mild disappointment, huge disappointment? Does it leave a huge hole in the roster? Here's NBC Sports Boston's Phil Perry.
19: I think you become, on paper, one of the best offenses in football with A.J. Brown. You look at the Rams, you look at a handful of other teams, but you got a quarterback who I think is a top five quarterback right now, and you add a guy that's a true number one in front of a better offensive line. If they don't get A.J. Brown, I still think it's a very good offense. I don't think it's much different than last year. I think the run game will be better because of the pieces they've added, and I think the receiver room does not lose a tremendous amount going from Diggs to Doubs.
1: Okay, what say you, Mr. Ferruccio?
0: Yeah, I mean, I've never wanted to trade a first-round pick for A.J. Brown because not even so much at the cliff of the player. Even if he were 28 years old, I don't think, or 27, I don't think I'd be doing this deal because the Patriots, this is a win-now move, like win-now within the next year or two.
1: Yes.
0: And I just, the Patriots themselves have been telling us that, you know, that's probably when their window really starts, is a year or two from now, when they're able to truly assemble, you know, the type of team that they can expect.
1: But this would accelerate it, correct?
0: Maybe, right? Like, you, the second A.J. Brown's on board, you have to be looking for the next A.J. Brown.
1: Yeah.
0: Because
1: this
0: guy is not part of your, like, Romeo Doubs can be part of that window, right? And guys to that end, Kyle Williams, Pop Douglas.
1: Matt Collins.
0: Maybe Matt Collins. Yeah. He seems more of a mercenary, Matt Collins. Yeah. But yeah, like that's my thing with the A.J. Brown deal is, like, I've even heard floated, I think I heard Mike Giardi say that the Patriots are trying to make it so that it's a first-round pick, but it's in 2028. That changes everything for me.
1: Okay.
0: Because then you can maneuver. You have 2 years to maneuver to find yourself another first-round pick if you really need it. And it sort of doesn't expose that window the way I sort of feel this move does. But A.J. Brown would be an improvement on the offense. There's no doubt about that. I just don't think you need to extend to get him. And the fact that the Patriots have been the only suitor legitimately linked, to your point, to such a shrewd organization like the Philadelphia Eagles, I don't love that part of it either.
1: Well, how about this one? So we're talking about the possibility of not getting A.J. Brown and being, you know, disappointed. What about if you're the Eagles? You've drafted a kid out of, I think it's Lemon from Southern Cal.
0: Yeah.
1: Brought in some other
0: traded
1: guys.
0: Traded up for him, I think.
1: At the receiver position.
0: Yep.
1: In essence, you've kind of filled A.J. Brown's spot. Well, what if you can't get rid of him? I mean, do they have... So, you know, they'll be in a bit of a pinch there as well, right?
0: I don't think so. If for no, like, yeah, they'll be in a pinch for getting first-round picks. Sure. I think the reason the Patriots are in this discussion and the reason these two teams haven't moved off of this is that it's been assumed the Patriots were willing to pay a price that nobody else was willing to pay.
1: Mm-hmm.
0: That's what makes the most sense here, right? About why these two teams, everybody diagnosed, yeah, the Patriots could use a guy like this. And, you know, reports start to leak that, yeah, this is, yeah, it seems to be only the Eagles and the Patriots. And we talked about, you know, why that might be. And the obvious answer is that New England's offering more than anybody else. I said this a couple weeks back or whenever we were talking about it. It's like, I want the Patriots to back out. And for no other reason that I want to see what Brown ultimately goes for.
1: Well, or I want them to back out and then training camp starts and we get toward week one of the regular season. And then the Eagles realize we really don't need A.J. Brown, and we'll take a second-round pick. We'll take a third-round pick.
0: Well, no, I'm saying they'll do that instantly, just not with New England.
1: Okay.
0: Right? So right now, New England, in my mind...
1: Not a lot of teams have the big holes in the salary cap that the Patriots have now.
0: Well, right. So, but, I mean, they've shown no willingness to spend that money.
1: That's correct.
0: So I don't know why they're going to... And that would involve really sort of... You're only sort of thinking about that if you're signing A.J. Brown to an extension, which I think would be a fireable offense at this point. But... that's what I'm saying is I think the Patriots, like, I don't think the Patriots offer is the best for A.J. Brown. That's why they're being courted and talked about. I don't think the second best offer belongs to New England is my point.
1: Right.
0: So
1: right.
0: I want to see what that second best offer is.
1: Is there one? I wonder.
0: I bet there is. Cause to your point, they're not going to wait till training camp. It would be, I would guess that within hours of Elliott Wolf or Ryan Cowden or Mike Vrabel telling Philadelphia no, they found somebody else. They flip him to the sure. Rams for 2/3 and a 1/5.
1: Mm-hmm.
0: And New England looks like fools right. for having, like, you know, guaranteed or said they were going to give him a first. So, you know, that's what I want to see out of morbid curiosity, basically, because to this conversation, I've never really understood how A.J. Brown, a trade straight up for him with the money he makes, is worth a first round pick to anybody with a decent first-round pick.
1: All right, so who knows if A.J. Brown is in Foxborough in a couple weeks or not, but Christian Gonzalez is under contract, is not in Foxborough. He was not around for the OTAs yesterday. The word is he's not in town. He's training elsewhere. There's pictures of him training elsewhere. And, you know, the biggest surprise of this Christian Gonzalez deal, so the Patriots extended him for the 2027 season, $18 million, good for him. He wants more. He's only 23 years old, Rooch. Imagine that. He entered the NFL as the youngest player in the NFL at 20 years old when
0: he came
1: in from college. And he wants like 30 plus million a year in a long-term deal right now. And, you know, at 23 years old, you might want to get ahead of that market. Now, of course, the Patriots, as a rule, don't do those things.
0: Yeah.
1: And that's the issue.
0: Again, this goes right. This dovetails beautifully with the college sports conversation we had. Like, you don't want to pay 22-year-old top of the market corners the money that the market dictates, then you're in the wrong business.
1: Yeah.
0: Like, this is, yeah, you know, oh, whoa, it might blow up on the back end. Ooh, what if he's not as good as we think?
1: He's 23.
0: I mean, what are we doing
1: here?
0: You're
1: going to extend him through age like 27.
0: This is a bird in the hand. This is seven birds in the pocket.
1: Yeah.
0: And you know what I mean? Like, this is just the reason we sit here year after year, week after week, bemoaning the lack of free agent talent available on the market is because nobody lets decent players walk at a decent age anymore.
1: At cornerback.
0: At any important position.
1: Sure.
0: Like, look, like where Romeo Doubs made headlines for signing with this guy is a mid-laden, you know, number two type receiver. Talented guys don't make it to the market because smart teams lock them up. You got to pay big money to lock up top-tier talent. The Patriots should just pay Christian Gonzalez pretty much whatever he wants, because to that end, you just hit on it, it'll be a bargain in about 18 months.
1: It will be, and watch his agent. We'll see exactly what Christian Gonzalez shows up for in Foxborough and what he doesn't. And if we get to mid-July and we still don't see Christian Gonzalez, this is going to be an interesting one because certainly he deserves top of the market money at his age. When we come back, tonight's Kevin Mack Sports Pick.
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22: If you are struggling with substance abuse, alcohol, pills, whatever it may be, first of all, it's nothing to be ashamed of. We know addiction is a brain disease, and we also know getting into recovery can be tough. Also, in case this helps, I want to tell you about a new study at a Harvard School of Public Health, which found that spiritual belief, the idea of a steady religious practice, had a protective effect from addiction. Experts we talked to told us there were probably a few reasons why this might be the case. Number one, excessive drug and alcohol use would not be the norm in a religious community, and people want to fit in. Two, a belief in a higher power provides people with hope and solace, great foils for addiction. And three, and I think there's some merit to this, regular attendance in a faith community also provides connection. Just like in AA, camaraderie and social support is often what you need. I'm Dr. Sanjay Gupta, helping you live a better life.
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26: Bodies down. Johnson goes inside to Wimby. That's the way to get going. Alley-oop dunk. That guy is rough, tough, thick, and physical. McCain had his arm. Oh! In Fox's arm, and he scored anyway! Moses Alexander sees all those Spurs eyes. McCain. Locked in! I mean, locked in right now!
27: They're doubling everywhere. This looks like AAU right now.
26: Inside, SGA sneaks his way. Game number five to the Thunder. One win from a return to the finals. And an epic game six awaits us on Thursday night.
1: Well, I sure hope we see an epic Game 6. You know, any basketball is better than, I don't know, baseball. Braves 8, Boston 2 in the top of the ninth inning. Grand slam a couple innings ago by Ronald Acuna. Gets it done so far for the Braves. Yeah, basketball tonight. The Spurs. Well, let's get to the Kevin Mac Sports Pick of the Night.
2: No, I enjoy hearing the guys yelling about prop bets.
1: All right, the Spurs favored by just, well, basically one possession. 3.5 points over the Oklahoma City Thunder. Not surprised to see that. If you like the Thunder, though, Roots is always looking for those, like a plus 140. I think I see that.
0: Yeah.
1: Somewhat attractive.
0: Plus, I'm seeing that too. Plus 135, plus 140. And I do like this spot quite a bit. If for no other reason, and this is always, you know, a good reason not to just bet on your own, not on its own, I should say, but a good thing to factor in is everyone and their brother now, K-Mac, apparently, quote-unquote, knows that it was going to go 5-6-7, where Oklahoma's, oh, of course, well, now Wemby's going to show up in Game 6, and then Oklahoma City's going to go back and win in Game 7. And I see that logic does seem pretty straightforward there, but that is not how any of this stuff works.
1: No.
0: And so I think that attitude has sort of swayed the market. I'm not saying Oklahoma City is going to win tonight, but I am saying to your point there off the top, if you're betting a money line in this game, you better be betting Oklahoma City, because sure, that's a lot of value on a team that, you know, at the very least has it in them to compete and take this thing down. Although it's the NBA, maybe they've already decided amongst themselves that we'll just finish this thing in Game 7 and enjoy the Riverwalk.
1: That's right. That's exactly what the NBA is looking to do. They get the right referees. Isn't there one specific?
0: Where's Scott Foster? Where's
1: I was going to say Scott Foster is Mr. Game 7.
0: That's right.
1: He creates Game 7s in his sleep.
0: It will be interesting, though, the legend of Wemby, right? Like,
1: yeah,
0: took a big hit, a minor hit, yeah, relatively speaking, after that last game.
1: Well, he was so good earlier in the series, you thought that he would be consistently dominant.
0: It was right.
1: I just think he's not almost physically, but more importantly, mentally strong enough to be a dominant player every game.
0: Yeah, no matter what it is, right? Mental or physical, it's like we've talked about it. This is why teams like this with no experience in the playoffs
1: have to go through it.
0: Yeah, sure. That's why they almost never, ever, ever, ever, ever win, mm-hmm, particularly in the NBA. But, you know, Wemby, not the best look after the last game, sending out hits against his opponents, and also refusing to speak to the media after the game. He's done a great job of bouncing back in games past. This one's at home. That's working for him. But it'll be interesting to see, because to your point, the high level of consistency, and again, we're judging him against greats here, the high level of consistency has not been there in these big time spots yet for Wemby. A big performance tonight would go a long way towards solidifying that reputation.
1: All right, Rooch, if you like the Spurs to win tonight, it's like, what, minus... You know,
0: 160.
1: It's not attractive.
0: No.
1: But then you like the Thunder to win Game 7 at home. You can get them for plus 150. Maybe that's my bet of the night. The Thunder to win 4-3, plus 150.
0: Oh, okay, so to lose tonight and win...
1: And win Game 7.
0: Right, so that's probably basically what the parlay would be.
1: Okay.
0: Right?
1: I gotcha.
0: And so that's sort of parlaying Oklahoma City losing tonight and then winning the next game. But yeah, I like where your head's at with that one. Think big.
1: Looking
0: you want to win big, you got to think
1: scores.
0: Big.
1: Exactly. Absolutely. Hey, I am not here tomorrow night. Rooch will be here, though, 6 o'clock, the next Kevin Mac Sports Hour.
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9: Colleague of mine was telling me the other day about how their Instagram feed is filled with videos, most of them kind of funny,
22: about how grandparents and friends tend to bulldoze new parents out of the way to get to see their baby. As a dad of three daughters, I know how life really does become all about them the moment those kids are born. But I also know parents are still people, too, who need their own attention beyond being mom or dad. And moms, in particular in those early years, can feel especially invisible in the eyes of other people. So what can you do to stop contributing to what is known as maternal invisibility? Women we spoke to said these two things were the most helpful. When people stopped to ask how they could best support them, number one, or when they took the initiative to handle certain tasks that obviously needed to be done. I'm Dr. Sanjay Gupta, helping you live a better life.
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11: From ABC News, I'm Dave Packard. The U.S. and Iran trading new strikes, jeopardizing an already fragile ceasefire agreement. Now negotiators from both sides say they believe they have a draft deal to extend the ceasefire and gradually open the Strait of Hormuz. But President Trump and Iran's supreme leader haven't signed off on it. ABC's Ian Pannell.
12: I think it's important for people to remember that what we're looking at here is not an actual final deal to end the war. It's pushing back the ceasefire by another 60 days. Possibly lifting some of those restrictions in the Strait of Hormuz and the withdrawal of the U.S. naval blockade.
11: Inflation hitting its highest level in 3 years. The Personal Consumption Expenditure Price Index, the Fed's preferred inflation gauge, rose last month to 3.8%. That's up from 3.5% in March. But Treasury Secretary Scott Bessent claiming interest rates could come down soon.
16: This challenging period now, they are on higher prices. On the other side of this, I've said publicly that I think we'll be back to substantial disinflation. But most importantly, I think we've got the Warsh Fed now. It's a new day at the Fed.
11: Crews say they've now recovered 6 of 9 workers missing and presumed to be dead after a chemical tank rupture in Washington State at a paper mill. And there's concern over environmental contamination.
17: Some contamination has leaked into the nearby Columbia River, but the EPA says no effects on the river have been observed, although about a dozen dead fish were found in nearby ditches. Crews are now flushing and diluting water in the ditch system to help prevent further contamination. State environmental officials say local drinking water supplies have not been affected.
11: ABC's Hannah Batah. The National Park Service says rescuers are trying to reach 4 climbers by helicopter who fell on Alaska's Mount McKinley, North America's tallest peak. In Central Africa, more than 250 people so far have died from what's suspected to be Ebola, and health concerns, as officials say, that the virus is spreading fast.
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22: 20 years ago, the average attention span was about 2.5 minutes. Today, it's just 47 seconds. Pretty disconcerting. That's according to new research out of UC Irvine. But really, this isn't our fault, at least not entirely. We can blame technology and the world around us. Attention, it turns out, is not an unlimited resource. You only have so much of it to give. Start paying more attention to what times of the day you seem to be at your mental peak. Try to knock out the more complicated stuff during that time. It's also important to take breaks every so often so you can more easily lock in when you're trying to concentrate. One expert said, even trying to visualize where you want to end your day with everything all wrapped up or with tons left to do, that can act as a real motivator. I'm Dr. Sanjay Gupta, helping you live a better life.
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6: Good evening. Welcome to the Money Talk Show. Nathan Bove here with you. Donna Soa Ellert as well. It is Thursday, May 28th. And Donna, we're
7: so close, dude.
6: So we're officially so close to what, summer?
7: Yeah.
6: Well, I mean,
7: I was going to say school ending, but yes.
6: Unofficially, right? Memorial Day is the start of unofficial start of summer?
7: It's the unofficial start of summer. Like, actual summer doesn't start till the end of June, right?
6: Yeah, June 20th is the official start of summer.
7: The solstice or whatever.
6: Right. Yeah. And then the unofficial end is Labor Day. Mm-hmm. And the official end is September 20th.
7: Mm-hmm. Yes.
6: Okay.
7: Glad we cleared that
6: up. I don't know about how you look, your calendar's looking, but like my calendar is chock full. Ooh. Already. Almost every other weekend is like something's going on.
7: Your weekends. Oh, so mine are more, and this is totally of my own doing to be clear, but mine are more just like what my kids' schedules are over the summer.
6: Oh, yeah. It's all kids related. Yep.
7: Like, my weekends aren't so bad at this point unless we start having some, like, baseball tournaments scheduled. But it's, like, baseball 4 to 5 nights a week. My Grace's schedule is just, like, so packed with training here, training there, volleyball there, swim every day. Like, yeah, it is really full. It's going to be a magic act between her dad and I getting her getting all of them where they need to be.
6: Yeah, right, yeah.
7: I mean, it's fine. I mean, what else are they going to do? Be bored?
6: Yeah, I guess that's the thing. Yes, is
7: they'll just be asking to do stuff. I'd rather have it planned ahead of time.
6: Right. Yeah. Yeah. So what do you kids do during the day in the summer?
7: So swim every morning, like 8:30 every morning. They're swimming, and then they naturally will sometimes just stay at the pool, like at the pool club. Okay. They'll do that.
6: All right.
7: Grace has a volleyball camp. That's a full week. Joe has a soccer camp. That's a full week. So those are during the day.
6: My kids go to Boy Scouts.
7: Oh, that's fun.
6: Camp.
7: Is that Yago or a different one?
6: So the oldest one will do that for a week in August.
7: You went there too, I assume?
6: No.
7: You didn't? Oh,
6: I've been, but not for like a camping trip or anything like that.
7: Oh, okay.
6: But they go to somewhere in Cranston. It's like a Boy Scout owns the grounds.
7: All right.
6: But they're like
7: money. Like how Boys and Girls Club has Camp Corana.
6: Yeah. Kind of like that. Right. Yeah. Camp Corana. Wow. I have not heard that in
7: Oh, it still happens. It's still going.
6: I absolutely. Think I went to that.
7: Yeah, it's absolutely still going.
6: How about that?
7: They've got to have stuff to do. What is it? The idle mind or idle hands or the devil's playground or something? They've got to have stuff to do.
6: Yeah, right.
7: They've got to have stuff to do.
6: Something like that. Yeah. That sounds right. Yeah.
7: I'm trying to think of a segue into like idle things and
6: the devil's hand.
7: And the devil's hand, but I've got nothing. I've got nothing coming out of that at all. I don't know if it's. I wouldn't say it's bad or devilish, but we got core PCE.
6: Not great.
7: Reports coming not great. In. It was up. It was in line with expectations. So because of that, I think there wasn't a like big reaction,
6: right?
7: Right? When the market gets what it expects, you don't typically see a big reaction one way or the other because those expectations are typically priced, not always, but typically priced in.
6: Yep.
7: So when we saw that there was a 0.2% increase for the month of April and an annualized, I think 3.3%,
6: 3.8.
7: Oh, geez. Oh, that's much higher than I had noted.
6: Yep. For the year. I said, not that great. Not that great. So 3.8 puts us at the highest level since I got 2023, June, the summer of 2023 was last time.
7: Okay. In summer of 2023, we were still coming down from a 2022, just to kind of give us context for where we were and why it was high then. Like that was on the way down, but it was.
6: Do you know when, like, what you see online or like in financial publications where they compare the CPI line to like 1977? And it's like, oh, it's following this curve.
7: It's following that trend.
6: And
7: so what does that tell us?
6: And now it's going to have our second, because in the 70s, it was like a three peak thing of inflation, right? So it peaked.
7: So this would be the second peak.
6: Or if it follows trend. Yeah. But I always hate that. I hate when people compare like a chart.
7: Just because that happened once doesn't
6: mean
7: it's going to
6: happen
7: again.
6: I mean, think of all the things that was going on in the 1970s that are not happening now.
7: You mean like, high oil prices?
6: Well,
7: I'm just kidding.
6: Making me look like a fool. But I mean, the big difference is obviously the U.S. is the largest energy exporter
7: in the
6: world.
7: It's very, very different.
6: Right? It's so different.
7: There are absolutely differences. I couldn't let that go.
6: Unions, right? Not nearly as influential today as they were back then.
7: Yeah.
6: Yeah. So just
7: there's a lot of differences. I think it's useful to look at the past for a lot of reasons, but we shouldn't expect that to automatically repeat.
6: But that being said, man, the graphs are really starting to look like the 1970s.
7: They're starting to look the same, and they're slightly horrifying.
6: Because the numbers are going up again for inflation, and that's what we don't want to see.
7: Well, I mean, Scott Bessent was asked today in his his press conference. He does a great job of really not answering any questions, by the way. Do you notice that?
6: Well, I think you kind of have to be able to do that if you're either at the Treasury or the Fed, right? That's you kind of like, I think that's a requirement.
7: So he definitely didn't answer any questions about the weaponization fund being funded by a settlement with the Treasury. He definitely didn't answer a question about, you know, the president saying, hey, I think interest rates are going to come down really fast. You're about to see it. And the market essentially telling us with the price of Treasuries, no,
6: nope.
7: It's not. That's not happening.
6: Nope.
7: And anyone in finance that I have ever listened to will always say, forget what you see the stock market doing. Forget what you're hearing. Watch the bond market.
6: Right.
7: Watch what the bond market is doing. That is going to be your best indicator. Is it always going to tell you exactly? No, but it often is a good indicator. And at this point, it is telling us that they do not expect interest rates to come down anytime soon.
6: No.
7: Could they in this environment?
6: No.
7: Right? What would that accomplish in this environment except more inflation?
6: Right. Yeah. Well,
7: more spending.
6: So the argument
7: spending.
6: The argument for cutting rates is that
7: has no effect on the price of oil?
6: Technology and AI are going to bring so much productivity that it's going to be deflationary. That's like Kathy Wood, the famous ETF manager.
7: I know, I'm thinking. That's not great for radio. Thinking is not great for radio. Sorry.
6: But that was her argument, is that in the face of inflation in 2022, she was arguing that the real long-term problem is actually deflation from technology driving the prices of things down. I mean, think about like televisions, right?
7: Sure. So technology, when you're talking about actual like pieces of hardware, that's the easiest thing for us to identify with, like our phones and stuff.
6: Right.
7: Like, remember how much computers used to be?
6: Sure.
7: Computers were astronomically expensive.
6: Right.
7: Also, you weren't buying a new one every 3 years. So let's point that out too.
6: Sure.
7: But computers are a great example. Televisions are a great example. I bought a flat screen. It was a plasma television in like 2007 or 2008. This thing was a monster.
6: $3,000, $4,000.
7: It was over $1,000. It might have been $1,700. We had to buy this thing on the side so that it wouldn't explode. This like surge protector just for it because the screen on it was glass. It was a very big deal. Now that television was a television that you would fix. Like I actually had I had someone come and they fixed that television in my home. And we talked about it.
6: Yeah.
7: And they were like, this is probably the last TV you're ever going to fix. They're like, TVs now are cheaper to replace than fix. You're never going to fix another TV again.
6: Right.
7: And they were right. Yeah. Following that, now there's something wrong with your like full HD 4K whatever TV. I don't know. It is. It's hard to replace them.
6: Yes, right.
7: It's hard to fix them. You just replace them.
6: Microwaves.
7: It's very good for the environment,
6: guys. Fix your microwave. You throw it away and you get a new one.
7: Oh, you can't fix a microwave.
6: You're being sarcastic. They don't do them. It's very good for the environment.
7: It's terrible for the environment, right, yeah, because you don't fix it. Yes, I was being sarcastic.
6: Okay, good. Right.
7: Yeah. No, it's horrible for the environment.
6: So let me get back to this comment because I don't agree with Kathy Wood.
7: But it is deflationary for some things.
6: It is.
7: But not the overall economy.
6: But when you think about the technology that we're talking about now, it's super energy intensive.
7: Inefficient.
6: Intensive, yes. Right? Needs a lot of energy.
7: Tons of electricity.
6: Which is,
7: how do you produce electricity? Tons of fossil fuels.
6: Yeah. It seems to me like this is kind of the opposite. I could actually see a world in the future where the top 10% earners have their own C-3PO from Star Wars. And it requires a ton of energy, but they're so wealthy they can just pay for it. But it requires so much energy that it drives the prices up of energy for everybody else. I could see a situation like that happen.
7: Well, aren't we starting to see some of the results of that in areas where data centers have been put in, where they're starting to see the effect on energy and on water?
6: I mean, there have been states that have banned data centers in their states.
7: Good reason. I'm not trying to be anti-tech, to be clear. I'm not trying to be anti-AI, although I have major concerns. I like these things. I like them in my life.
6: I
7: like the productivity from it. But we need to be concerned about them.
6: Yeah.
7: We need to be concerned about things. Nothing is all good, right? And so, oh man, that's so dystopian.
6: It is a little bit.
7: Moving towards dystopian kind of thing.
6: Yes, I hear that. But C-3PO is coming.
7: I mean, it's probably already here in some households.
6: Well, not like it is in Star Wars.
7: In Star Wars.
6: He was pretty good in Star Wars.
7: He had feelings.
6: He did, yeah.
7: Yeah.
6: Yes. Yeah.
7: You know what I thought of immediately?
6: What?
7: Spaceballs, because it was Joan Rivers. She played the C-3PO role in that. It was just Joan Rivers. I don't know, it was just very funny. It's a very funny. I just picture frying. Anyway, the personal consumption expenditures price index was up, putting the 12-month inflation rate at 3.8%. So that's moving in the wrong direction. Not encouraging for interest rates to be coming down anytime soon.
6: So, I mean, a lot of it is energy. Right.
7: Mm-hmm.
6: Prices by, so if you look at the core,
7: it filters through to everything.
6: The core number was 3.3. So that's still.
7: That's the 3.3 I was remembering before.
6: Yeah. Okay. Right. But as you were talking about interest rates again, follow the bond market, which I totally agree with.
7: Yeah.
6: The 30-year treasury now at a 10-year high, it's at 5%. The last time it was at 5%, you got to go back to 2010. The last time we saw a five handle on the 30-year treasury.
7: I remember when I started in this business, my dad talking to me about a woman who came to him because she had $200,000 in a 30-year bond, and the bond was now due, and she had been living off of interest from it, and it was very significant.
6: Oh, I'm sure, because if let's say 2010, 30 years would have been 1980.
7: It was, yeah, that makes sense.
6: I mean, think about it. That's when
7: that makes sense.
6: Hold on, I have it right here.
7: So
6: the 1980, yeah. the 30-year treasury. In 1980.
7: It might have been 20. It was, yeah, but it was something like that. It was a long date. It was a very long date.
6: Yeah,
7: treasury.
6: You're talking double digits.
7: Yeah, it was double digits.
6: Yeah.
7: To be clear.
6: Imagine
7: because
6: that.
7: She was getting over $20,000 a year from it. That's crazy. The key here. And we're talking, and when we're thinking about what you could reinvest that at,
6: right.
7: She was like, I now need to invest in stocks. And that's the last thing she wanted to do.
6: Yeah.
7: But she's like, I need to replace this income. What are we going to do?
6: Right. Yeah.
7: Yeah.
6: Yeah.
7: Like,
6: that was one of the things that has driven our business, right? Investment advisors,
7: low interest rates.
6: I can't get anything at the bank, so I have to take risk.
7: Mm-hmm.
6: And
7: that's why when interest rates are higher, folks are like, hey, if they can get more in there than I can get my dividends, I'd rather go get that.
6: Yeah, there's definitely a rate where
7: people
6: become indifferent, right? What's that? There's a word for that.
7: Neutral?
6: Yeah, I guess so.
7: No, I don't know.
6: Intermediation?
7: Oh, yeah. Just use radio words. Use normal words that we can.
6: Anyway, it means there's a rate of interest that you get the bank where you would eventually say.
7: It's disintermediation, I think.
6: That's what it is, yeah. Where I would say, I'm not interested in taking this risk anymore because I can get it. I can get 5, 7, 8% in the bank risk-free.
7: Yeah.
6: Why would I do that? So, but what I always say is if you're getting 7 or 8% on a CD at a bank, it means.
7: Folks are paying.
6: There's a lot of inflation.
7: There is a lot of inflation.
6: That's
7: so your expenses may be higher.
6: Right.
7: Ah, the joys of economics.
6: Because it's all about the real rate of return, right, Donna?
7: You've
6: got to take that conservative. If you're earning 10% on something, but your cost of living is going up 6% a year.
7: Nothing exists in a vacuum. That's why when we hear about we have increase in wages. Well, that's great, but the increase in wages is not keeping up with the increase in inflation right now.
4: Right.
7: Certainly not on a broad level. In some sectors, yes, at the higher end in some areas, absolutely. At the lower end, not.
4: Right.
7: So yeah, great for your increase, but not going to pay the bills.
4: You got to come up with like some kind of book or handy manual for radio words, you know, that I should probably avoid. Because there have been multiple occasions on the show, Donna, where I have tried to say a word and it hasn't come out quite right. And you've done a pretty good job of correcting me or guiding me, helping me in pronouncing the word
7: flavor.
4: Correctly.
7: Yeah, it adds to the flavor of the show.
4: Yeah. If my wife's listening, she can definitely relate because I've definitely screwed up a lot of words. I used to say Chipotle
7: instead of Chipotle.
4: Yeah. She corrected me. I think I was saying it wrong for like 10 years or something like that.
7: I just considered that part of the entertainment.
4: That's right.
7: I don't know. All right.
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24: Colleague of mine was telling me the other day about how their Instagram feed is filled with videos, most of them kind of funny, about how grandparents and friends tend to bulldoze new parents out of the way to get to see their baby. As a dad of three daughters, I know how life really does become all about them the moment those kids are born. But I also know parents are still people too who need their own attention beyond being mom or dad. And moms, in particular in those early years, can feel especially invisible in the eyes of other people. So what can you do to stop contributing to what is known as maternal invisibility? Women we spoke to said these two things were the most helpful. When people stopped to ask how they could best support them, number one, or when they took the initiative to handle certain tasks that obviously needed to be done. I'm Dr. Sanjay Gupta, helping you live a better life.
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7: Can I tell you, you're so much better at saying that than I am
4: at
7: the beginning of shows.
4: I think it's because
7: I try to channel you.
4: I have,
7: you should know.
4: I have, because I do the morning report
7: Okay.
4: With Bill Haberman on Gene Valesenti's show, you know, in the morning. It's like I get used to like the same. I give the old check out the
7: intro
4: show.
7: And the outro.
4: The intro and the outro are the same. Yeah, and you just kind of form a cadence to it. Maybe it has rhythm is involved. I'm a musician.
7: And I have no rhythm. Is that what you're telling me?
4: No, that's not what I'm saying. I'm just saying I have maybe.
7: No, I hear you.
4: Yeah.
7: I support that. Can I actually bring something up?
4: Of course.
7: I want to share. So I. Working on a case with a client, and it has to do with distribution options when you inherit money. And I think this is a good one to share. And I want to be clear, there isn't anything incredibly unique or special about it. However, the rules for distributing inherited assets have changed over the last several years. And I think it's just a good reminder of what your options are and that everything is not the same. Mm-hmm. So when you inherit something from your spouse,

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1: Most people who inherited from their parents.
2: They would take usually a stretch.
1: In my experience, yeah, it was IRA. Definitely the stretch IRA.
2: So that means that the person inheriting the IRA would have that money distributed to them over the course of their life. You can think of it as like
1: their life expectancy.
2: Life expectancy. So almost like an annuity. It turned into an annuity and they got a little a monthly payment or an annual payment every year.
1: It's kind of like, you know, you turn 73, now you take an RMD. It's an RMD that starts at a much younger age.
2: Yeah.
1: That's basically what it is. It turns it to this life expectancy.
2: And it also minimizes the tax burden because those spreads out that money. So it's not a big a deal. But the IRS didn't like that.
1: It doesn't only minimize the tax burden, but it allows you to actually let the value of what's in there continue to grow by taking out the least amount possible.
2: True.
1: So, you know, if you inherit something when you're 50, reasonably speaking, that depending on how you invest that, it could be growing and be distributed over a period of, you know, 40 some odd years. So they got rid of that in order to raise money for for the Secure Act or the Secure Act 2.0, whatever it was. Mm-hmm. Because they wanted, you said the IRS didn't like that? Is that what you said? Or the government didn't like it? Yeah. They wanted more tax dollars. So they got rid of it and came up with this 10-year rule and said you have to distribute it within 10 years. And I'm going to keep it really simple. There's, of course, more nuances to that. But generally speaking, the simple rule is within 10 years, you're going to distribute it if you are more than 10 years younger than the person you inherited it from. But if you're inheriting an annuity, there are more rules and more options. So if it's an IRA annuity, then a lot of those rules transfer over.
2: Yeah, everything we just said still holds.
1: But if it's a non-qualified annuity, meaning it's not in an IRA, you have basis in it because you put money in it. So reasonably, when it's distributed, that basis is not taxable. And all the growth in it is taxable as ordinary income. When you inherit a non-qualified annuity, there's something that you don't get versus when you inherit other non-qualified money. Do you have it on the tip of your tongue?
2: I don't.
1: You do. It's stepped-up basis.
2: Oh, stepped-up basis.
1: I know you know what it is. Yeah. Sorry. Folks, that was a softball, and he knows what this is, I promise. I didn't communicate well. You don't get stepped-up basis in a non-qualified annuity. So if I had invested that money in a brokerage account, and then my child inherits it, all of the gains pass on to my child tax-free. They get stepped-up basis, and then they can do whatever they want. They can sell it. They can keep it invested, whatever. In a non-qualified annuity, if I had $100,000 of basis and it grew tax deferred to $400,000, my child does not get $300,000 in gains stepped up in basis. They're going to have to pay taxes on it when it comes out.
2: Sometimes when you're doing radio, you have to listen to what the person's saying and also think about what you're going to add on the
1: I didn't mean to do that to you. I'm okay. So sorry.
2: But here's what I was thinking about. When you have this non-qualified annuity, right?
1: Yeah.
2: All the gains, you said, are ordinary income.
1: Mm-hmm.
2: Whereas if you had it in a regular brokerage account, you're paying capital gains taxes at a much lower rate.
1: Yeah, so it's like doubly worse.
2: It's doubly worse. Like, can you think of a situation where a non-qualified annuity is like a good idea? Well, I mean, there's got to be some situations
1: out there. Sure. Yeah, absolutely. So I don't think so it's not a good idea to inherit. I'll tell you, most people are not interested in inheriting it unless you are in a very low tax bracket.
2: Right.
1: So
2: I'm not talking about setting it up, not inheriting it. Like if you're an
1: account. So you're setting up, sure. Yeah. So people would set up a non-qualified annuity if their goal is really just to defer taxes to a later date.
2: Okay.
1: If you are able to minimize your taxes later in life, it could make sense to put some into a non-qualified annuity. If you are not terribly wealthy and you want to set up a situation where you will have dependable income in the future, so what you're going for is not maybe the tax deferral isn't the number one goal for you, but it's lifetime income and you want to put money into a vehicle that's going to provide you lifetime income. You don't have a lot of retirement assets, but you get outside assets.
2: Mm.
1: It could provide that.
2: Right. And it won't be as tax burden won't be as large with a qualified because it's getting basis back.
1: Because there's basis. And then also, I think it could be a fit for someone who is, and to be clear, I don't sell a lot of these. I want to be really clear. Or like any. I've never actually, the only time I've ever gotten one for someone is if I was doing a 1035 exchange.
2: Sure.
1: They owned one and we wanted to maintain the tax deferral. Sure. So we put it into a new annuity.
2: Right. I've done one of those too.
1: But the other one I was on the tip of my tongue when it is good. Oh, if you are risk averse.

0: verse, and you want some of the assurances or insurance that comes with an annuity product. You can do a fixed indexed annuity or a RILA or something where you have a cash buffer, something where you're going to take risk off the table. And yeah, it can grow tax deferred within these rules for a period of time and then distribute them for income down the line. There are purposes. And I'm glad you asked this question because it's a great way. It's so easy to get sucked into a way of thinking that that's absolute. That something is either always good or always wrong. And it and that's just not the case. Right. So this is a good opportunity to discuss
1: that.
0: We
1: don't like to use the word always or never or whatever. Yeah, I totally get that.
0: Yeah, so it's right for someone in some situation, just not everyone in every situation.
1: And it's right? Just, but it's rare.
0: Typically,
1: it's rare to find a situation.
0: So it, for clients
1: sense.
0: That we work with, yeah. Yes, that is absolutely true. For not for all clients, but for most of the clients we work with, they're not looking to turn what could be potentially capital gains into future ordinary income.
1: Right.
0: You're right. They're not looking for it. But we do have a case where, you know, people inherit them and we have to look at what we're going to do. And the options for distributing a non-qualified annuity are different than for a qualified annuity. Those rules are different. And I know we're coming up close to a break, so I don't want to get into all of them now. So I'll just remind you, if it's qualified in an IRA, all of the money is tax deferred. When it comes out, you're going to pay ordinary income taxes on it, and you would take it out within the period of 10 years if it's not being inherited from your spouse.
1: Nope. No tax deduction either when you make contributions to these things, right? The non-qualified annuity?
0: Non-qualified, no, because you've got the basis
1: right,
0: in there.
1: Right.
0: So when we come back from this break, I want to discuss what your options are for taking a distribution from a non-qualified annuity if you're inheriting it from someone who is not your spouse.
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13: How often do you stop to wonder whether you should share something that's revealing, maybe even embarrassing, with a partner, a friend, or even your boss? In her new book called Revealing, The Underrated Power of Oversharing, behavioral scientist Leslie John says doing just that can help you deepen relationships that are vital to your life. We need people to trust us in order to get things like love, friendship, and career success. That's what she told us. When you make yourself vulnerable by revealing something sensitive, it does make other people trust you. In turn, when you ask someone to reveal something about themselves, showing that interest will generally lead someone to like you more. Why? Because people like to be asked about themselves, she says. It also signals that they are discriminating and choosy, but in a good way. I'm Dr. Sanjay Gupta, helping you live a better life.
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1: Welcome back to the Money Talk Show. Donna and I are speaking about inheriting different types of assets. And one of the things we were talking about, Donna, before we went to the break, was inheriting a non-qualified annuity and the options that you have when you do this. So what are some of the things that you've been working on with this type of product?
0: I'm going to go through, and here's the thing. Each of these options is going to be different for, is going to work for someone. Like I said before, we went to the break. I don't like absolutes. Nothing is ever the wrong choice for everyone or the right choice for everyone. So very simply, a lump sum distribution. You've got $200,000 as your portion of the annuity that you're inheriting. You can take it out all at once. But guess what? You're going to pay ordinary income taxes on the gains.
1: So the percentage of the gains is going to have a big influence on this decision.
0: So if your mom or your dad opened this annuity, 50 years ago and then passed away, or even 30 years ago, I don't know. Like, there could be a significant portion that is in gains. So if you had $50,000 in basis and $150 in gains, you're adding $150,000 on to your taxable income for that year. So you want to be aware of the difference between the allocation to gains and basis in that annuity for those tax purposes. Another thing you can do is distribute it within 5 years. And I say that very specifically, sometime within 5 years. So if you want to maintain some flexibility over how you take withdrawals, you don't have to take a certain amount each year. You just have to make sure all of it is depleted by the end of the fifth year following the death of the person who you inherited it from. So remember, each withdrawal of earnings will be subject to ordinary income tax once again. I will say, I do think that if you're doing some estate planning and trying to figure out where it's going, a charity or a charity would be a good option for an annuity like this because of tax purposes.
1: Sure, if you don't have any of the money and you have
0: thinking about that. Like, if you have different types of assets and you know you want to leave some to charity, it's a good one to consider.
1: Yeah.
0: But the reason people choose this 5-year rule is they may want to not incur income until the end of maybe 4 years or 5 years, let it continue to grow tax deferred, and then take it all out by the end of the fifth year. Or maybe they want to take a little bit this year, none next year because of a reason, a little more the following, whatever. You have flexibility on your distributions. It just needs to be depleted within 5 years.
1: Mm-hmm.
0: Then the other option is bringing us back to before the Secure Act and the Secure Act and the Secure Act. It's bringing us back to before that, when you had the life expectancy payments. So you do have the option of spreading out these annuity payments over your life expectancy. So it's going to spread out that tax burden over many, many years. And again, only a portion of each payment is considered taxable earnings. It also allows the money that remains in there to continue to grow. So if it's in a variable annuity, it's invested in subaccounts, it can be earning what the market's earning. You can look there. You have to check, though, with the annuity companies to make sure they offer a stretch distribution as an option. You may look to do a 1035 exchange into a new annuity that will offer a 1035 as an option, and you have like the world of annuities open to you. But you essentially get yourself an RMD each year for the rest of your life out of this annuity.
1: Hmm.
0: So there are a lot of options to consider. I guess you could also just annuitize it. You could also just convert the annuity that you had into a guaranteed stream of income. That's another option too. Remember, annuitization is different than withdrawals.
1: Right, yeah.
0: So you've got that option too.
1: So of all the things to inherit, we think that the non-qualified annuity is probably
0: one of the
1: worst things to inherit.
0: That said, if someone passed away and was kind enough to consider you and leave you in as a beneficiary,
1: sure,
0: you should say thank you.
1: Yeah, of course.
0: However,
1: of course,
0: when you inherit something like this, it provides what I'm going to call a planning opportunity.
1: Right.
0: A planning opportunity, and you have some new choices to make. But yeah, from a tax perspective, I'd prefer, if it's that or an IRA from someone that is not my spouse. All of the IRA is taxable.
1: The IRA, all of it. I mean, well,
0: that's
1: yeah.
0: That's actually worse.
1: That is slightly worse. You're right. Yeah. So I'd rather get a non.
0: And to be clear, worse from a tax perspective, not worse from a dollar perspective. But yeah, like if it's an IRA.
1: All things equal.
0: If it's an IRA, I've got to distribute it within 10 years if they weren't my spouse. So that's actually could have.
1: True.
0: Worse impact.
1: True.
0: I don't get the option.
1: If you inherit a large a qualified IRA, that would be worse than inheriting a large annuity.
0: I mean, I'd love to inherit anything that's a large amount, to be clear.
1: I'll inherit all your accounts.
0: I'd be very happy to inherit anything that's a large amount. But if we're talking about for tax planning purposes, and what you're thinking about, Nate, is in your brain, I know where it is. You're just thinking capital gains versus non-qualified annuity.
1: Right.
0: Like that's what you're thinking. Yeah. I get totally get it. How about some other types of distributions?
1: All right. So if we're inheriting, let's talk about, the one that gets people talk about the most, and we've talked about it briefly in the last segment, is inheriting IRAs. But there are different rules for different types of IRAs. So let's just talk about the traditional versus Roth, mm-hmm. right? If you're inheriting a traditional IRA, as we mentioned, if you're 10 years or older than the person who you're inheriting it from, and you're not the spouse, mm-hmm. you've got to take this money out within 10 years. But if it's a Roth IRA,
0: No taxes.
1: You still take it out 10 years, but there's no taxes owed. One thing you could think about doing, so as we said a couple minutes ago, Donna, the problem with inheriting like the non-qualified annuity or even an IRA is you're getting a tax burden, right? But there are some things you can inherit that you are very nice to inherit because there are no taxes owed on it. One of them, we just mentioned, a Roth IRA. But the other one could be a house or any kind of asset that's not in a retirement plan, right? If you've got mm-hmm. stocks that are just in a good old brokerage account, you inherit that, you get a stepped up in basis.
0: Because you're going to get stepped up in basis on that. I actually just had a conversation about this with a client I was meeting with today because he owns a house that he did own jointly with his wife, which before that he owned jointly with his late wife, mm-hmm. his late wife and her brother who had passed away. And his wife and the three of them had inherited it from her father. So I explained to him how he went through multiple times of stepped up basis.
1: Wow.
0: Because it was stepped up when the father died, and then it was stepped up when his wife died to the two of them, and then another portion was stepped up when his brother-in-law died. So yeah, it was multiple layers of stepped up basis to get him where he is today.
1: So in case you're listening and not following along with this, right, if you buy something for $50 and sell it years later for $100, right, there's a $50 gain that you mm-hmm. owe tax on because your basis is $50 and what you sold it for was $100. But when someone inherits that asset from you, they get a stepped up in basis, which means that the basis is equal to the fair market value on the date of your death. So if they turn around and sell it this day after you die, there's no tax owed. One of the things that I come across a lot is talking to folks about their homes, right? Let's say we got clients who are, in their 70s, they own their home outright, no mortgage. A lot of times they think it's a good idea to put their children's name on the deed to try mm-hmm. to, and usually in an effort to get it out of their name in case they go into a nursing home. That may be a good idea. I'm not going to say don't do that.
0: You want to talk to a lawyer about your own situation.
1: You want to talk to an attorney. And also remember that when you do that, you're gifting the house to the children. And when you mm-hmm. gift someone an asset, you gift them the cost basis,
0: yep.
1: which means the tax will not go away like we just described. You have to inherit that asset through their will to do that. So that's one thing to keep in mind here.
0: I think it's worth noting that sometimes there's pros and cons to every strategy,
1: sure.
0: right? And so there are reasons to add someone to the deed of your home prior to your death, and there are reasons to not. And there's no one magic pill solution to all estate planning, Medicaid planning, any of these things, to any of those. One thing I do want to reiterate what you just said, Nate, though, that when you put someone's name on something, whether it's the deed of a house or a checking account, they become a joint owner. They own it. So when you pass, their portion does not pass on to other siblings to be divided.
1: Sure.
0: Only the half that was still in your name.
1: How about creditors? Right.
0: So, now it's available to their creditors.
1: Yeah. If your child gets into a car accident, for example, it could be not even their fault, you know, and they're sued because the person they took out, you know, has lost their ability to walk or something. You know, that asset now is available to creditors to come after. So you got to be careful about who you add. You don't want to have too many people on a title for an asset. That's for sure.
0: No, I don't.
1: Yeah. All right. The fewer the better.
0: Let us take another break. We'll be back.
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12: A Better Life with Dr. Sanjay Gupta.
13: People have started using AI for all sorts of things, but I cannot think of an area where the stakes are higher than your health. First of all, I'll tell you this. I know doctors who have cracked some seemingly impossible cases with the help of AI, so it can be a powerful tool. But AI can also hallucinate, provide bad advice, and be just as confident when it does that. If you do decide to plug any personal medical information into one of these chatbots, you should know that while the companies that created them have robust privacy protections in place, they are not bound by HIPAA, like your healthcare provider is. Whatever the advice presented to you, take it with a degree of healthy skepticism. Always get a second opinion. And remember, if you ever experience concerning symptoms, skip the AI consult and head straight to the ER. I'm Dr. Sanjay Gupta, helping you live a better life.
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1: All right, welcome back to the show. It's time for some stock trivia. Tonight's category are stocks that are headquartered on the East Coast. All right, so we're thinking Maine. I'm not like this helps you or anything like that.
18: Toms.
25: Okay.
1: What'd you say?
18: Toms.
1: Toms. The two-faced
18: breweries. There, I'm done.
1: Yeah. So these are all along the East Coast, okay? And the first one is headquartered in the state of Delaware. It's ranked 447th on the S&P 500, although I don't know if it's part of the S&P yet because it just went public just recently.
18: Mm.
1: All right. It's in the financial services sector. Founded in 2012 by a former Airbnb engineer and a Goldman Sachs trader, The company operates a remote-first business model and lacks physical headquarters. By 2014, it had 1 million users. In November 2017, it was ordered by the U.S. Internal Revenue Service to report any users who had at least $20,000 in transactions in a year. It is not Venmo.
0: PayPal.
1: It is not PayPal.
0: No, they've been public a while.
1: In October of 2020, this company announced the launch of a Visa debit card program. Nope. As part of its SEC filing to go public, the company reported 43 million verified users, 7,000 institutions in over 100 countries. It also reported net revenue of $1.1 billion in 2020, up from $483 million the previous year. So pretty big increase there. Out of the $782 billion worth of assets on the crypto market, some $90 billion worth held on its platform.
0: It's not... Coinbase.
1: It is Coinbase.
3: Oh, okay.
1: Yes, Coinbase is.
0: What? They're headquartered in Delaware?
3: Giving that away.
1: A lot of companies are headquartered in Delaware. Delaware's like the incorporated headquarters of the
3: proximity to DC.
1: It's something about the way they register companies or something like that.
0: Yeah, it's got to be something legal.
1: Actually, I could go on a history diatribe right now, but I won't.
3: Let's do that. No. How much time you got?
1: All right.
0: I know. What time is it? What do you got?
1: Next on the list is another financial services company, but headquartered in New York. Was founded in 1850.
3: Total other side of the spectrum.
1: Other side of the spectrum. So that's old. Right. And this one has been part of the Dow Jones Industrial Average since 1982. In 1850, it was started as an express mail business in Buffalo, New York, by the merger of express companies owned by Henry Wells and William Fargo. It's not Wells Fargo, no. though.
0: It's American.
3: American Express.
1: That was my first guess. You guys got it. All right.
0: Wells Fargo's West Coast, isn't it?
1: Yes, that is correct. Sounds better. That's why the Wells Fargo horse and buggy with the logo is heading to the left.
3: Oregon Trail.
1: Heading west, yeah. All right. Next on the list here, this is an old stock as well, headquartered in the state of New York. It was the sixth largest stock in the S&P 500 in 1982. It provides packaging, functioning, printing, graphic communications, and professional services.
0: Xerox?
1: Nope.
0: FedEx?
1: Nope. Around the world.
3: Kodak.
1: The company was part... Yes, Dan.
0: It was Kodak?
1: Eastman Kodak is the answer.
3: I didn't say
1: the company was part of the Dow Jones Industrial Average for 74 years.
3: It's crazy.
1: Believe that.
3: They've changed a lot, too.
1: Yeah. All right. Much smaller stock now. Sure. Actually,
0: except for one moment a couple years ago.
1: Right, that's right, true. Right. That was part of my
3: meme stocks.
1: No, it was something. So this part of my clues here. It says on July 28th, 2020, the Trump administration announced that it planned to give the firm $765 million loan for manufacturing ingredients used in pharmaceuticals to rebuild the nation's stockpile depleted by COVID-19 pandemic, reduce dependency on foreign factories. Within 2 days, the company's stock price had gained as much as 2,200%. Sorry, the funding was put on hold as the SEC began probing allegations of insider trading by the company's executives ahead of the deal's announcement.
0: Wah, yeah, wah. I had people texting, like friends texting
1: that,
0: me left and right, being like, what is happening?
3: How do I get in?
0: I bought some and I'm out. Literally one person said, I bought some, I'm out, I made money. I was like, great job, buddy. Great job.
1: I've got their market cap right now at $400 million. So that's very small.
0: Very small.
1: Very small. All right, next on the list is headquartered in New York again. This one is a financial services firm. It's an American multinational corporation that owns and operates 3 stock exchanges in the United States, as well as 7 European stock exchanges. It was founded in 1971 by the National Association of Securities Dealers, better known as NASD, now known as the Financial Industry Regulator Authority, or FINRA. It was the world's first electronic stock exchange.
3: NASDAQ?
0: NYSE? Oh, the NASDAQ.
1: The NASDAQ is the answer, correct.
3: Yeah. NASD should have.
1: In fact, Dan and I did a history topic once
3: Bernie Madoff.
1: Bernie Madoff started the NASDAQ. That's why he was
3: one of his many contributions.
1: Yeah. Added to the list.
3: Right.
1: All right. This one is headquartered in the state of Maryland. You guys ever been to Maryland? Like to visit or hang out?
3: Passing through.
1: Yeah.
0: Baltimore's
1: a common.
3: The crab cakes at the airport.
1: They are known for
3: Fantastic.
1: Their crabs. Yeah. But it's a common layover.
0: What is it? Maryland does football and crab cakes. Yeah.
3: And they do.
1: All right. This one is in the consumer cyclical category. It's an American multinational company that operates franchises and licenses lodging, including hotel, residential, and timeshare properties. was originally founded as a root beer stand in 1927 by a husband and wife who were Mormon missionaries. Donna and Danny just looked at each other.
3: Any biggest, guess I might have had was just thrown out.
1: Today, their son.
0: I heard timeshares and root beer. Yeah. That's what I just heard.
1: That's right. Right. Okay. Today, their son is the executive chairman, and the family retains majority ownership of the company. In 1976, it branched out into more areas of the travel industry, operating the amusement park Six Flags America in Illinois. It is the largest hotel chain in the world by the number of available rooms. It has 30 brands with 7,600 properties containing 1.4 million rooms in 131 countries and territories.
0: Is that Marriott? Marriott?
3: I was going to say A&W Hilton, but I guess that's not.
0: I did not know the root beer origin.
3: No, that's really cool.
1: Have you ever been to A&W over on
0: The one in Greenville.
1: Yeah.
3: Root beer place is great.
0: It's a historic spot.
1: That is like the worst food in the world for you.
3: Terrible.
1: Very tasty.
3: Terrible.
1: All right. Next on our list is another financial services firm. This was founded in 1966. It IPO'd in 2006 and was part of the tech sector until very recently. Headquartered in New York, as I said. Prior to its initial public offering, it was a cooperative owned by more than 25,000 financial institutions. Its logo since 1969... Since 1969 has featured a Venn diagram. Advertising campaign in 1997 was
0: MasterCard.
1: It is MasterCard. Very good.
3: I like how you held up your hands.
0: I did the Venn diagram.
1: Can you name our famous slogan? In 1997, some things in life are priceless. For everything else, there's MasterCard.
3: Oh, yeah.
1: That's a great, great slogan.
0: It is a good one.
1: Yeah. All right. This one is a very large financial services firm.
0: A financial group.
1: Company was formed by merging with the financial conglomerate Travelers Group in 1998. Travelers was subsequently spun off from the company in 2002. Is the third largest banking institution in the United States.
3: I messed this up last time and said Citigroup, but it is Citigroup.
1: It is Citigroup.
3: Very okay. Good.
0: You mean you messed it up this time?
3: I said it.
1: Next, we've got a communication services firm. This one is ranked number 267. In the S&P 500. It's an American multinational mass media television company based in New York City, established in 1985. The company primarily operates a group of factual and lifestyle television brands such as The Namesake. In 2018, it added Food Network, HDTV, and Travel Channel to its network.
0: Is it Discovery?
1: Discovery, yeah. Inc. is the answer, yes.
3: They're just getting bigger, huh?
1: In May of 2021, Discovery. AT&T announced that it had proposed a merger between this firm and its media subsidiary, WarnerMedia, which would be spun off into a new publicly traded company. This is the Deadliest Catch, right? Isn't that on this?
3: Oh, yeah.
1: Right?
0: Yeah.
1: I used to be obsessed with that show. Never missed an episode.
0: I feel like that's a show anyone can watch.
1: I agree.
0: There's drama.
1: Then it became too much drama. Like, it wasn't enough of like
0: they
1: the
0: overdid
1: action.
0: It. Yeah, you wanted more fish?
1: I did want more fish.
0: More boats, more fish. Yeah.
1: Speaking of crabs, right? All right, last one here on our show today. This is a consumer cyclical stock. The company reports that has 2,000 clubs, making it one of the largest franchises in its industry by number of members and locations. There are locations across the United States as well as in other countries such as Canada, Dominican Republic, Panama, and Mexico. In 2019, the franchise expanded into Australia. The club's two membership levels are $10 and $22.99 a month.
0: I was going to guess about that.
1: Are you a member? Do you go?
0: Of course we are.
1: Oh, okay.
0: When was the last time I went? Couldn't tell you.
3: I was. The purple walls used to throw me.
0: I am their target market. That. Pay the fee. Don't show up.
3: There you go. Yeah. Yeah.
1: All right. That's our show for this evening. Thank you for listening. We'll talk to you next time on the Money Talk Show. Have a great night.
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4: Tonight, partly cloudy, low 49 to 53. Sunshine and clouds Friday, high 74. Tomorrow night, low 48. Saturday, cloudy with some showers, high 52. 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